0: And I wanted to do that for as many people as possible in a bite-sized, accessible chunk, in layman's terms, everyday common language, not seminary language, to make it something that people have time for and can understand and that they're going to be drawn in with, because it's going to help them read, understand, and love God's Word.
1: Wow. Wow. That's amazing that you had that pastor that helped you. That
0: true. Changed my life.
1: It makes me think of like mentors, you know, in our lives, that people that can come alongside. Mm-hmm. And now you're doing it for like millions of people.
0: Yeah.
1: You know, how that one seed that he did, it just makes me think, you never know the impact that you can have in someone's life.
0: Truly.
1: And how it can just reproduce. Also, I have to, I learned this, that the Bible recap is in Spanish.
0: Yes.
1: Y se llama La Sinopsis de la Biblia, you know?
0: Yes.
1: Yeah, that's awesome. And, you know, this is a bilingual podcast, so we have episodes in English and episodes in Spanish, so I know people will appreciate La Sinopsis de la Biblia. Vean ese podcast y escuchen y vean el libro. So, yeah, that's amazing.
0: And it's a book as well.
1: Yeah,
0: so we have the book in print and the podcast.
1: That's
0: great. For people who like to listen.
1: That's great. Spanish is the heavenly language, I like to say. So.
0: Yes.
1: You know? No, but that's great. Now, I know people, Tara Lee, that I've met and I've talked to people that when they think of reading the Bible, they get overwhelmed. Mm-hmm. Like, they literally just, it gives them anxiety. I've talked to some people, like, because it's like so big and like, how do I start? And so, you know, what would you say to people that are, that feel that kind of overwhelming sense of like, I don't know if I can do this?
0: I think we've all felt that at some at some point, right? It's overwhelming either because it's so big, we don't know where to start, we don't understand it.
1: Yeah.
0: And a couple of things that I think are helpful pieces of advice is, my pastor said to me, you can read it all in a year in 12 minutes a day.
1: Wow.
0: 12 minutes a day. Now, some people are slow readers. Some people can't read. Some people, like me, are auditory learners.
1: Oh, okay.
0: And so how incredible that we live in the most Bible saturated society in the history of mankind, where you can access on your phone or your laptop.
1: Yeah.
0: Someone who will read the Bible to you in the accent that you want, at the speed you want, in the version you want.
1: Yeah.
0: It's incredible the tools that we have available.
1: It is.
0: So
1: yeah,
0: they can listen to the Bible in 12 minutes a day. They can read the Bible in 12 minutes a day. It's a manageable thing.
1: Wow. Yeah.
0: And then the other thing is, have a guide to walk you through this text.
1: Yeah. Yeah.
0: This is a historical text written by many authors over hundreds of years. And it can be confusing. But if you have a guide who has walked that path many times before, and that's what I, the pastor who helped me, I experienced the blessing of his many trips through Scripture.
1: Right.
0: And now this is my 16th trip through Scripture.
1: Wow.
0: And I love being able to be a guide for someone who's walking that path for the first time and going, hey, look at that. Hey, did you see that? Oh, by the way, up here, there's going to be a big hill. So, you know, drink some water, and just being able to sort of encourage them along the way.
1: Yeah, that's amazing.
0: Then you're not alone. And the points that are, that maybe seem confusing or maybe contradictory, I'm able to go, actually, remember when he said this? Here's how this connects.
1: Right.
0: So that I can carry people through those spaces, or whoever's guiding them through can carry them through those spaces.
1: Yeah. Yeah. And that's what you're doing. That's incredible. You just, I was listening to the Bible recap, and, you do such a good job of just also the videos of explaining it. You're engaging. And I even thought, like, wow, how the Lord, you know, plans and crafts your, the skills and the gifts that he gives you, even your voice, the way you just, you have a good voice that you're easy to listen to.
0: Oh, thank
1: I just
0: you.
1: See the Lord just kind of like giving you those giftings and preparing you for what you were going to do now.
0: Praise
1: so,
0: God.
1: Yeah. Yeah. It's amazing. I just rejoice that the Bible recap has had such an exposure and just fruitfulness. I think a better word than success, fruitfulness.
0: Thank you. Yes.
1: Yeah, right?
0: Yes.
1: Yeah. Fruitfulness. And we'll get to that. Actually, now I have to say, because I was thinking about it, and I was like, fruitfulness is a good word about what you're doing. And I was reading that your podcast reached earlier this year, number one on Apple Podcast charts. And it's on the top three of religion and spirituality, like pretty much constantly. Right. And I was, one of the questions I want to ask you, I was like, wow, you know, like you look at that and you're like, what does she think is the reason kind of for that fruitfulness? You know, what is the driving force, do you think, that made it just skyrocket?
0: First of all, I love that it represents a hunger for God. What those numbers represent are individual souls who are seeking to know and love God.
1: Wow.
0: How encouraging is that? And we look at the world, you can lose hope. You can be so discouraged by things that are happening in the world. But when I hear that any podcast that's helping people read the Bible, mm-hmm. if that hits number one on Apple all categories, that's encouraging to me.
1: Yeah.
0: Because it tells me that there's something happening in the heart of people
1: yes.
0: that is seeking God, that's seeking to know Him, that's seeking the truth.
1: Yeah.
0: And they know that it's in the Word of God, that mm-hmm. it's going to be found. And so they want to connect with that.
1: Yeah.
0: Wildly encouraging to me.
1: Yeah.
0: I did not expect it. And I'm just so encouraged by what the Lord has done with it.
1: Yeah. I love that attitude that you have, that perspective that you see. It's the Lord's goodness and the Word that is alive, you know, mm-hmm. that people are coming to, you know, that sense when you're opening the Word and you are getting not just information, but understanding
0: mm-hmm.
1: and you just this Word is just this rock and this, mm-hmm. a stream of life. And when people start getting that, I think you even have this, this phrase in your podcast, He's Where the Joy Is At.
0: Yeah.
1: I love that.
0: Yeah.
1: I love that because it just centers on, the person of God. And about relationship. It's not just about, you know, checking it off like, oh, I just did my Bible reading.
0: Right.
1: So it's wonderful. I want to go back a little bit because I heard this in another podcast you were having. And I was like, I have to ask you. This was really powerful. you talked about like when you went through your first journey through the Bible mm-hmm. and you got it done.
0: Mm-hmm.
1: You accomplished that. You felt that you didn't like God. There was something about it like you just felt like, oh, I know this is true. I know all of it is true.
0: Mm-hmm.
1: But I don't like God right now. What yeah. what was it that made you get that reaction?
0: First of all, Roberto, you've done your research.
1: Oh, thank you.
0: And yeah, so that was, you would think if you've wanted to read through the whole Bible and you've always failed and yeah. the one time you finally succeed, you would think, finally I did it. You would feel elated.
1: Yeah.
0: And I really did. I felt despair because I was in full-time ministry.
1: Mm-hmm.
0: My entire life is built around the Word of God. And if I'm reading it for the first time
1: mm-hmm.
0: and believing it's true and I don't like Him, what does that mean for me?
1: Wow.
0: What does that mean for, am I His child?
1: Mm.
0: What do I do with my life now? Because I can't still be in full-time ministry because I feel like I'm faking it.
1: Mm.
0: How can I go stand on a stage and tell people to walk with a God that I don't even really love?
1: Mm-hmm.
0: And so that pastor who walked me through the first time, I'm telling him about this,
1: mm-hmm.
0: like, hey, I, through tears, like, I think maybe you ruined my life.
1: Wow. Wow. So deep.
0: Mm. And he said, okay, I have a new challenge for you. Because I've walked with you through the scriptures and I've answered your questions mm-hmm. along the way. I know the lens that you're reading the Bible through. I know the kinds of questions you're asking when you read scripture.
1: Mm-hmm.
0: I know the kinds of the way that you're looking at it
1: mm-hmm.
0: is wrong. I want you to read it again.
1: Yeah.
0: And this time, stop looking for yourself.
1: Wow.
0: Start looking for God.
1: Mm-hmm.
0: What does He love? What does He hate? What motivates Him to do what He does?
1: Mm-hmm.
0: Where is God in what you read in today's reading? And that is exactly why we created the God Shot, is because my human nature, my default is I want to read the Bible and I want to find my application points. I want to find the promises that I can cling to. And
1: yeah.
0: what is my takeaway
1: yeah.
0: from this that's about me? I was treating the Bible like a pharmacy. Like, oh, I need to go to the hope section. I need to get some hope today. Oh, I need to go to the, oh, I feel really ashamed today. So how can I like,
1: mm-hmm.
0: just all of those things that I would go to scripture to look mm-hmm. for things that were about me. And that's why I came away with a warped view of God.
1: Makes sense. Yeah.
0: It was like the lens flipped, you know, from this concave to convex lens. And, it changed every time. So I'm reading the same book. Immediately start another trip through
1: yeah.
0: and halfway through the Old Testament, I just was smitten. Yeah. I was in love. Mm. I was, this is incredible. This is the same book I just read in a totally different response.
1: Wow.
0: And it was just that lens being flipped. And I think it is our human nature to look for ourselves in scripture.
1: Mm-hmm.
0: We want to know how we can like earn favor with God. We want to know how like we can be a good Christian, how I can check all the boxes,
1: mm-hmm.
0: or at least I did. And my idea of that was, if I check all the boxes, then God will give me what I want, right? Isn't that how this works?
1: Oh, like a transactional.
0: Yeah, exactly. Mm-hmm. So it's like, okay, so where are the promises I can cling to and the to-do list that I have to do so I can get those promises fulfilled? So it was, I think it's very natural. Yeah. And that's why I need every day to be reminded to look for my God shot.
1: Yeah.
0: And he's there in every page. He's showing up everywhere. Yeah. If you do the Bible recap with us for 365 days, I'm going to be pointing out something about the character and person of God from that day's reading. It's a book about him.
1: Yeah. That's wonderful. Wow. That's so insightful. And I got to say, man, your pastor, I love him.
0: Right?
1: That's amazing. I mean,
0: he's incredible. Yeah.
1: We need that. And I got to say it again, like what he did, now you are replicating that and it's expanded so much. Mm-hmm. So that's wonderful. And I do think that your experience reflects a lot of people's experience that, they're looking for I love that analogy of the pharmacy. What can I get? You know,
0: right.
1: What can I get? And that to-do list, it's something that is a human nature, but changing the perspective, where is God and where is Jesus? Mm-hmm. Which we'll get to it because I know that then looking at Jesus, where is Jesus in the Old Testament and then pointing to him, is part of it. So that's wonderful. Now I have to ask you, you've done this 16 times, you said, that's amazing. I'll just share this really quick. So my first experience of reading through the whole Bible, which is not officially the whole Bible, cause it was a kid's animated Bible. I wish I had kept it. Terry, I wish I had kept it. It was in Mexico. I don't know how my parents got it. I grew up in a Christian home. My parents were ministers. They still are. But back then, they gave me this Bible. And I kid you not, it was like Genesis to Revelation, all animated. Wow. I mean, it was intense. I mean, of course, it was for kids. It kind of skipped some things. But overall, it was like...
0: Song of Solomon.
1: No Song of Solomon. Yes. I don't think it had Song of Solomon. But it did have like the overarching story, every book. And that was my first experience of like reading the whole Bible through just animation.
0: That's incredible.
1: Yeah. And I wish I kept this. Now that I have kids, I'm like, I got to find something like that, which you do have something like that for kids, right?
0: Yeah.
1: So anyway, I just wanted to share that because that's how you start putting those seeds, right? Mm-hmm. And then later on, my parents gave me that, the chronological Bible. I don't know if you remember. It was like a hard print, the big one that had like March 13, March 14, and you just had to go through it. Mm-hmm. I'm glad we have better things now and the Bible recap is available. So I'm definitely glad about that. But I wanted to ask you because you've gone through this 16 times and you really can express tangible things. I really want to ask you and for people who are listening because I know there are people like, okay, so what is he going to do? Now, I know the question is sort of like a me question of like, wait, what is he going to do for me? I realize that. But I do want to like just encourage people. How is the effect or the tangible effects, the real life just changes that you've experienced by going through this journey.
0: Cause that's a very real thing.
1: Yeah.
0: So first of all, I would say to get to know God firsthand instead of secondhand is a life-changing experience because I was in full-time ministry before I read the whole Bible.
1: Yeah.
0: And I had a borrowed love. And if you're a married man, what if the only things you knew about your wife was what other people told you about her?
1: That would not be good.
0: And you never had a conversation with her.
1: That would not be good.
0: And you're like, I don't want you to talk to me. It's a little too confusing. I don't really understand what you're saying.
1: Yeah.
0: And I would rather just have somebody else tell me what you are like and tell me who you are.
1: Yeah.
0: Doesn't go well.
1: That's deep. No, it does not go well.
0: Hard to have an intimate relationship with somebody when you don't engage with them one-on-one.
1: Yeah.
0: So the joy of the intimacy of knowing God firsthand, first of all, it's a joy that carries me through every single day. So there's just this bedrock of relationship of knowing and walking closely with God.
1: Wow. Yeah.
0: There's joy. The second thing I would say is the bottom is going to fall out of everyone's life at some point. Yeah. At some point, the bottom is going to fall out. And in Matthew 7, Jesus is talking about two places you can build a house.
1: Yeah.
0: House on rock, house on sand. Both of these guys spend a lot of time, money, effort, energy, hope, building something. I've never built a house, but it took me 2 years to pick out a couch. So like all of the effort that goes into it's time, it's money, it's hope, it's expectation.
1: Yeah.
0: And the storm is coming. And so we are all building our lives somewhere and the storm is coming. And so if our lives are not built on the rock, the person of Jesus Christ, when the storm hits, it's really hard. The good news is it's never too late to relocate.
1: That's awesome.
0: It's never too late to relocate. Mm. And so in this space of getting to know God, since I started reading scripture, I've had the hardest things in my life have happened since I started getting to know God in the Word. Mm. Now, which some people would be like, well, that doesn't seem right. Like you're obeying Him. Like, right. Shouldn't things go right. easy?
1: Yeah.
0: Well, when you read the Word, we see that things go very tough for a lot of people who follow Him.
1: Yeah.
0: Things are very rough for the disciples.
1: Yeah.
0: Paul has a very hard life. It is not easy following the Lord. But when the bottom fell out, when I look back at those times, I remember that they were very hard, but I also see deep pockets of joy.
1: Wow.
0: Deep spaces of His nearness. Mm-hmm. I never once felt abandoned by Him. Mm-hmm. I never once, like, where are you? Like, yeah. His nearness saturated my days.
1: Yeah.
0: And that is possible in the storms of life.
1: Yeah. Yeah. Because you're holding on to that rock.
0: Right.
1: That unshakable Word. And I love the written Word and then Jesus being the Word, like you said, uh-huh. the incarnate Word.
0: Mm-hmm.
1: That's powerful. Joy, abiding joy mm-hmm. that people can have.
0: Mm-hmm.
1: And then just that firm foundation. Because you're right. We're going to go through struggles. I mean, here at Casa Zoen, I talk about how Jesus said the thief comes to steal, kill, and destroy. I mean, this is a war. You're going to have trouble. John mm-hmm. 16, Jesus said, you know, you're going to have trouble in this world, but take heart. I have overcome the world.
0: Right.
1: And yeah, I can relate to that. When you're following the Lord wholeheartedly, you get resistance. I mean, mm-hmm. so much resistance. I want to ask you about one of your latest books, because I know, I mean, you're busy. You're doing a lot. I mean, it's incredible all that you're doing. This one is called Knowing Jesus. And since we were talking about Jesus, I just want to get your thoughts and congratulations, by the way.
0: Thank you.
1: Knowing Jesus as King.
0: This is available study. In Spanish too, by the way.
1: En serio? Wow. Uh-huh. Okay. Conociendo a Jesús como Rey. Is that the title?
0: I
1: hope I got it right. I just translated it on the fly, but that's great. So I'm curious, why the focus on the kingship of Jesus? I know you have others, right? Mm-hmm. The servant, you have others, but
0: right. mm-hmm.
1: this one in particular, Jesus King, and then Matthew.
0: Yeah.
1: Yeah. Just talk to me about that.
0: So we started the Bible Recap in 2019. We do it every year.
1: Okay.
0: So this is our sixth year
1: okay.
0: through.
1: Yeah.
0: And what we found is that a lot of people, when we hit the Gospels, they're like, oh, we're just moving so fast through the Gospels. I want to slow down. Yeah. I want to spend more time in the Gospels.
1: Oh.
0: And so my team and I decided, mm-hmm. well, let's write. So the Bible Recap is helping people read the Bible.
1: Right.
0: It's not helping people study the Bible. It's helping them read the Bible.
1: Okay.
0: Read Bible
1: mm-hmm.
0: reading and Bible study are two different things.
1: Sure.
0: And so we thought, well, if people want to spend more time in these spaces, I don't want to just read them slower.
1: Mm. Yeah.
0: What I want to do is like give them an opportunity to study them.
1: And go deeper.
0: So yeah. So we decided to write four Bible studies called mm-hmm. the Knowing Jesus series. And it's Matthew, Mark, Luke, and John.
1: Nice. Yeah.
0: Knowing Jesus as King, mm-hmm. Servant, Savior, and God.
1: Yeah.
0: And those will be coming out over the course of a year. So Matthew's the first one.
1: Wow.
0: And it's each of the Gospels has a unique lens on who Jesus is. And
1: right.
0: they kind of reveal these interesting juxtaposed identities
1: mm-hmm.
0: a little bit.
1: Mm-hmm.
0: And like King, Servant.
1: Mm-hmm.
0: That's an interesting
1: yeah.
0: juxtaposition,
1: yeah,
0: right? You don't expect
1: yeah.
0: the King
1: yeah.
0: to be the servant.
1: Yeah.
0: And then Savior is Jesus as his humanity
1: mm-hmm.
0: and then God. So
1: yeah.
0: you have his humanity and God, like those feel juxtaposed.
1: Yeah.
0: But the four lenses really mm-hmm. help to develop the multidimensional
1: Love
0: character
1: it.
0: Of God
1: yeah.
0: as Jesus,
1: yeah.
0: God the Son,
1: yeah.
0: And help us understand him more.
1: I love it. I love that. Yes. Just that's going to really help people. Again, just your focus. I get your heart. Of the person of God, the
0: mm-hmm.
1: person of Christ, and how transforming that is. So, Terry Lee, this is awesome. I did want to ask you one more question. I know if it's okay. What would you say to somebody who just is trying to bless more people, and but for podcasters that
0: mm-hmm.
1: Want to just do things for the kingdom and they're starting out? What would you say to them?
0: Wow.
1: If that's okay?
0: First of all, I wanted to say this earlier. I wonder if there's maybe we're talking about you. Maybe.
1: I was one of the ones that I was thinking about. Yes, because I'm starting out this podcast. Yes,
0: yeah.
1: I'll be honest. Yes.
0: First of all, I have to say you
1: yeah.
0: have a great podcaster's voice, and you
1: oh,
0: have a great presence.
1: Appreciate
0: and
1: it.
0: I think those things are really helpful when you are interviewing a guest. Like it is, you're so easy to talk to.
1: Oh, thank
0: and
1: you.
0: But I think for me, the thing that has really been helpful mm-hmm. was this is going to sound really weird. I dream very small.
1: Mm.
0: And so I think the fact that I, like, my prayer when I started the Bible recap was that 300 people would read the Bible with me.
1: Wow. That's amazing.
0: And I was like, man, if I could get 300 people.
1: Yeah.
0: To, like,
1: yeah,
0: it was
1: yeah.
0: just such a small yeah. dream. And for me, the focus has never been about numbers. And that's why what you said earlier, just like, thank God for you. The way you said this was so beautiful. You spun the, like, not the success, but the fruitfulness.
1: Yeah.
0: Because often I'll get asked, how has the success of the Bible recap impacted you? And I'm like, I don't care about how it's impacted me. I care about how it's impacted other people.
1: Wow.
0: Like, the success is in the fruit.
1: The fruit. Yeah.
0: And so like, the fact that other people are reading and love reading the Bible and loving God more, that's what matters to me. Not the number, not the, like, it's really cool, but it's only cool because it represents people who are seeking God.
1: That's amazing.
0: And so what I would say to other people is I think the best advice I've ever gotten is listen to God and do what he says.
1: Yeah.
0: And so if you are seeking to reach more people in your podcast, whoever's out there listening and they want to start any kind of ministry or whatever, listen to God and do what he says. Listen to God and do what he says. Do not chase the numbers. Do not chase the status. Do not chase the fame. Do not chase any of that. Like, it's really focusing on Jesus, focusing on God. It changes everything about how you make decisions. It keeps you from compromise. And there's an authenticity and an integrity to that, that I hope all of us, can represent God well in that space in a way that is focused on serving him and others well, and not trying to serve ourselves. And I think when we do that, when we put him first, like you are doing in this space, he will handle the results.
1: Yeah.
0: He does the doing, you know?
1: Yeah.
0: So that's my best advice for anybody starting any kind of endeavor like that. Listen to God and do what he says.
1: Wow. Thank you so much. I appreciate you're so gracious that I asked you this question, and thank you for that answer. It's a blessing. And, it just hits hard, because that's my heart's desire. So thank you. Thank you for what you're doing. Thank you for modeling that. It's refreshing to meet somebody that has that perspective in today's world, of even just Christianity. So many people trying to do many things, and sometimes they're not doing it for the right reason. So I really appreciate that. And I pray that I really did see that picture when I was earlier praying for you, just that fruitfulness.
0: Praise
1: the
0: God.
1: Lord showed me that, you know, and just may he give you more of that fruit that remains, and may God's word just go further, and let's go for 800 million. Yeah.
0: Wow. Yes. Million. Yes. And amen.
1: Yes, not small. Let's ask God for big stuff. Tara Lee, thank you so much for being here.
0: Thank
1: God
0: you
1: bless
0: for
1: you.
0: Having me.
1: And I hope to have you again sometime.
0: I would love that.
1: All right. Yeah. Thank you. I hope you enjoyed this episode with Tara Lee Cobble. I want to encourage you that you start today your Bible reading journey. It's never too late, and you can start now. And I want to encourage you to share this episode with a friend, share it with a family member that is struggling with their Bible reading journey. They need to be encouraged, and they need to remember, as Tara Lee says, he is where the joy is at. God bless you, and I hope to see you again in another episode of Casa Zoen.

0: I've been fascinated with the biblical theme of remembrance ever since I can remember. Perhaps because very early on in my walk with the Lord, I recognized how easily I can forget the truth, His promises, His nature, who He says I am. And it's not just a mind forgetfulness, it's much deeper than that and much more subtle. But if we humble ourselves and return to Him, He is faithful to show us once more who He is.
1: So now, O Lord, remember Your promise.
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8: This week on Christian World News, in one of the most remote areas of the world, they fly over the jungles and touch down on dirt landing strips. See how a band of missionary pilots are the lifeblood of the gospel in Papua New Guinea. Plus, Nigeria is the most dangerous place in the world to be a Christian. Now, 1 million women are raising their voices to the heavens on their behalf, and they're calling on the global church to join them. And in the middle of the rubble, teams of hope are bringing food, medical care, and the love of God to earthquake victims in Venezuela. Hello, everyone. Welcome to this week's edition of Christian World News. I'm George Thomas. Today, we journey deep into the mountains and jungles of Papua New Guinea. There, a small team of missionary pilots has spent decades bringing the Bible to people who have never had it in their own language. Here's their remarkable story.
9: Papua New Guinea is one of the most isolated places on Earth.
10: There were people that lived here for thousands of years and had never any contact with the outside world because of how rugged this place is.
9: In many parts of this country, there are no roads, no highways, no easy way in or out.
11: Some of our translators have said, I'm not sure I even would come out here.
9: This island nation is home to more than 840 languages, the largest concentration of languages anywhere on the planet. For the men and women devoting their lives to translating the Bible into these languages, simply getting here can be the greatest challenge of all. That's where JARS comes in. Without its helicopters and airplanes, much of this work wouldn't be possible.
10: JARS is really committed. They call it the Green Belt. And we're committed to the Green Belt, to the most remote areas, because we want to go to them. We have to get the gospel to these people.
9: For nearly eight decades, this Christian aviation ministry has helped Bible translators reach some of the world's most remote people, using specifically equipped aircraft to cover what they call the last mile. Dr. John Marcellus heads the aviation ministry here.
10: It's going that last mile. And that's sometimes the hardest. But if we don't go the last mile, we won't get there. But there are over 800 languages here. So we need to reach them with the gospel.
9: Reaching some of these villages means days of hiking through dense jungle, climbing steep mountain ridges, crossing rivers, and navigating dangerous trails. Christopher Clark is a 22-year veteran with JARS.
6: This is not your little four-mile hike at Yosemite. This is just hiking through the bush. They're treacherous trails, and there's often people falling down and getting injured.
9: For missionary pilot Greg Raychard, each flight reminds him of just how remote these communities truly are.
12: Aviation is used as a luxury, you know, to speed things up, make things more efficient. In some cases, here in Papua New Guinea, it's like this is really the only practical way to reach some of these people groups.
9: Each mission begins the same way. Weather checks, fuel calculations, cargo, flight plans, and then another journey into some of the Earth's most remote terrain.
12: Unreached people groups, or, you know, difficult to reach places in the world, and everyone assumes, like, well, surely there's a back road, you know, surely there's a jeep service that will take you there. People who try to hike out of here to go to the nearest city die on the way sometimes.
9: Raychard understands difficult missions better than most. Before joining JARS, he spent years flying Black Hawk helicopters into combat zones as an Army medical evacuation pilot. Now he's one of JARS's newest missionary pilots.
12: The physical danger was real in combat, and, you know, I did experience times when I was taking enemy fire and just had to keep doing my job.
13: Now, Sierra de Lima is crossing the 300 radio.
9: After retiring from the military, Greg assumed his flying days were over.
13: I thought I was saying goodbye to aviation. I wasn't going to fly helicopters anymore. I did not think that I would be doing this for missionaries in this part of the world. This is something that God had in mind, that he prepared me for.
14: Wait, we're landing there?
13: Yes.
14: Are you serious?
13: Oh, yes.
14: Oh, my gosh.
13: We've got to make sure these kids clear out.
9: Today, nearly each time Greg takes off is dedicated to supporting Bible translators working in remote villages.
13: Almost every blade hour that I put on this helicopter is related to actually helping a missionary, moving translators from place to place, moving materials and logistics. So that's very rewarding.
9: The importance of JARS becomes even clearer when talking with the translators themselves.
15: Before I was able to come here by helicopter, I had to travel by road, and it took days, and it's very stressful and dangerous at times.
9: Veteran Finnish linguist Katri Linasalo has served here almost 40 years.
15: If I wasn't able to here come by helicopter, I doubt I would have been able to stay here as long as I have stayed here.
9: She says pilots like Christopher Clark don't simply drop her off and fly away. They're mechanics, problem solvers, friends.
16: Both of these?
9: Lifelines. On this trip, Clark makes sure Linasalo's solar panels are still in good working condition.
15: Pilots are very good at stopping here and making sure everything is okay in my house before they leave me here.
9: Landing in Papua New Guinea's highlands is unlike anywhere else in the world. Many of the so-called airstrips weren't built with heavy equipment like bulldozers or construction crews. Instead, entire villagers carved them out by hand, knowing that one day an airplane would connect them to the outside world.
10: They'll spend years to make an airfield. And we're talking making an airfield with no bulldozers, no nothing, just our hands and no special equipment.
17: It's a beautiful place, but it's also, it can be tough sometimes.
18: Yeah,
17: just
18: sure.
17: The isolation, remoteness. I feel like this place is the end of the earth, you know, like it's just so far from anywhere. The roof is made out of banana leaves, and these houses last maybe 10 years, then they got to build a new one.
18: Okay.
17: Everything's, you know, from local jungle materials.
9: For Bible translator Matt Taylor, aviation made it possible to answer God's call.
8: In 2004, Matt and Christy moved to this very remote part of Papua New Guinea and spent the next 6 years learning the local language. By the way, a local language that had no written alphabet.
17: Our goal has been to translate the New Testament into the Nuukna language.
9: The work is painstaking.
17: It's not just about a book. It's about seeing changed lives and transformed hearts.
9: One book of the Bible can take years to translate.
17: If I had to give a number, I would say maybe like 3 years.
8: For one book.
17: Well, some of these books are quite long.
9: An entire New Testament can take decades.
17: So the first 7 years, we weren't translating. We were building up our team, learning. I was learning the language, investing in training.
9: It took the team 16 years to translate the New Testament into the Nukna language, checking each word, phrase, and meaning again and again and again, all for just 1,300 people who spoke that language.
17: I believe that every person is made in the image of God and has infinite value. If God's called me to come to this place to translate the New Testament for such a small people group, then that's worth it.
9: Taylor says Jars isn't simply making life in the jungle easier.
12: I think so. Yeah, I'm going to try, yeah.
9: It's making ministry possible. On a recent helicopter mission, pilot Rachard had to overnight in Taylor's remote jungle village to fix a broken water tank that collects rainwater.
16: The trick is you can't get it too hot or the whole thing will just cave out.
11: We're the lifeline and the technical experts in many cases, and just helping hands here to serve.
9: For Clark, supporting Bible translation has been a way of life for more than two decades.
11: I love the mix of the flying. I like interacting with Papua New Guineans. I love supporting our translators, using gifts and skills, you know, in the technical world, in the spiritual world.
9: In another isolated mountain village, translator Zach Kahn says his family's ministry simply wouldn't exist without helicopters. Even building a home requires aviation.
18: If we didn't have a helicopter, nothing that you see here would exist because I wouldn't have been able to carry it in.
9: His wife Cassidy says aviation has also been critical during emergencies.
19: We've had two medical emergencies for which we've medevaced out, as well as a natural disaster where our big earthquake came through here and our houses actually fell down and broke.
9: But perhaps its true impact of Jars isn't measured in flight hours or miles flown. Marcella says it's measured in relationships built over years and often decades.
10: When the airplanes land, it's like they come out of everywhere. And you're just like, where did all these people come out of?
9: Marcella says what happens next tells the real story.
10: They know our pilots by their first names.
20: Very nice. Oh,
12: wow. I like it. Thank you so much, Annie.
10: They know them, and our pilots know them by their names. A relationship not only with the translators, but even more important with the people. It opens me up, obviously, to the gospel, which is critical, but it opens them up to the world in ways that just transforms their communities.
9: Across Papua New Guinea, hundreds of languages still do not have a complete Bible translation. For many of those communities, the next chapter begins with the sound of an approaching plane. For the pilots of Jars, the mission is simple. Keep flying, keep serving, and keep going wherever that last mile leads.
10: And so Jars doesn't look for the easy answers. We look for the hardest answers, to ease burdens, to reduce barriers, and to bring God's word to these people.
9: So that one day, more people can read God's word, not in a foreign language, but in the language of their own heart.
8: If you would like to learn about the amazing work that Jars does, visit their website at jars.org. Coming up, 1 million women crying out with one voice on behalf of persecuted Christians in Nigeria. Learn how you can join them.
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8: Folks, welcome back to Christian World News. The African nation of Nigeria is the most violent country in the world for Christians. In the north, 12 states have implemented Sharia law, making Christians second-class citizens. Militant Islamic groups, including Boko Haram, are responsible for vicious attacks on Christians and churches. In fact, in 2025 alone, between 3,500 and 7,000 Christians died at the hands of Islamic militants. Well, a global prayer movement is crying out on behalf of Nigeria. A million women is a generation of modern-day Esthers who intercede for the nations. They're calling on the global body of Christ to join them in 7 days of fasting and prayer from July 19th to the 25th. Then, on Saturday, July 25th, they'll gather in Lagos, Nigeria, for a seven-hour solemn assembly, asking God for a breakthrough in that nation. Lou Ingle is the founder of A Million Women. He joins us now for more on this. Lou, thank you so much for joining us on the broadcast. Let's talk about the 7 days of fasting and prayer. Why is this so important in the run-up to the solemn assembly, and how can people get involved?
5: Well, thank you so much for having me on in this last moment. It's so significant. I read a book years ago, 42 years ago, by Derek Prince, Shaping History Through Prayer and Fasting, that fasting and united massive fasting actually shifts nations in crisis. We're calling these 7 days of prayer. It's interesting. Millions of people are praying and fasting for Nigeria coming up. We're asking God to make CBN the trumpet of this great crisis. Because you see, fasting actually moves principalities and powers. This thing that's going on in Nigeria over the decades that CBN has covered is actually a spiritual battle on the highest level. And as it was in the days of Samuel, when he called a solemn assembly at Mizpah, when the Philistines attacked him, he lifted up the Lamb of God as all the people were fasting in prayer, and the Lord thundered. We're believing that a spiritual thundering will take place as the global body of Christ fasts for 7 days, joining millions that are fasting in Nigeria for 40 days. God, could he actually push back the Islamic extremists and get a testimony of great revival and transformation in Nigeria? July 25th, a solemn assembly to shift history and to push back the powers of darkness.
8: Lou, talk about the solemn assembly. What are you guys hoping to accomplish that day?
5: Actually, the main thing is the church gathers together to humble itself, as it is in Chronicles 7:14, as it was in the days of Esther when she called 3 days of fasting. In one moment of time, literally public policy shifted. We're believing that public policy can shift concerning the Christians in the North to end their suffering and to release great blessings. So we're believing that as it was in Joel 2, in the days of Jehoshaphat's fast, sudden shifts take place. That's what we're believing. As we take communion on that day, the blood of Jesus will shift something. We don't know what it looks like, as it was in Joel 2 and in Esther. Who knows?

0: is in Joel 2. Gather the elders, gather the leaders, gather everyone. And God says, if you do this, afterward, I will pour out my spirit. On so many occasions, the answer is gather. And the Lord says, I will fight for you there. As it is, even in the book of Nehemiah, when you hear the sound of the trumpet, gather to me there. There the Lord will fight for us. A war in the heavens. And I'm so grateful that CBN, over the years of 25 years of the call and solemn assembly, you have been the trumpet. And we're calling people all over the CBN a network. Would you fast and pray that day on the 25th? Yeah. And 7 days, if you can, to fast and pray that saints, our brothers and sisters, need help from heaven, and the global church is joining together.
1: Fantastic, yeah. Lou. I appreciate it, and we will do that. Thank you so much for joining us on the broadcast.
0: I am so grateful. Thank you.
1: You're welcome. Up next, in Venezuela, the devastation goes on for as far as the eye can see. Meet the teams bringing help and hope to quake victims in the hardest hit areas.
2: Something has been happening on campuses across the nation.
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1: Welcome back. In Venezuela, the number of people who died from the June 24th earthquakes has passed 4,500. The survivors, many with no homes, now face the risk of disease due to a lack of sanitation, clean water, and a shortage of medical care. CBN's Operation Blessing is on the ground in the hardest hit areas, helping those who've lost everything. Lori Johnson brings us the details.
15: Nearly all the buildings in the coastal town of Niguata collapsed or are too dangerous to live in. Many here, like Therese Delamore, have lost loved ones. My mother-in-law's sister, my husband's aunt, and a family friend, she said. Operation Blessing is serving this grief-stricken community that until now received only limited humanitarian aid despite their great need.
16: Operation Blessing, I like it. Venezuela, like it for you. Thank you very much.
15: This is just one of 40 Venezuelan towns where Operation Blessing is bringing relief. Nationwide, the ministry has served nearly 15,000 meals, like these fresh-cooked hamburgers, nutritious salads, and bottled water. Crews began production on two water treatment systems. It's truly amazing. God bless you all, Karen Alvarez said. Operation Blessing medical teams are attending to people's needs and providing vital medications. I suffer from epilepsy and a varicose ulcer, said Freddy Escobar. It was a little difficult to get the pills, but thank God the doctor came and gave them to me. Teams are also providing temporary

0: temporary housing with workers setting up many tents. These victims especially appreciate the free hygiene kits, which contain necessities like toilet paper, sanitized wipes, and toothpaste. Many parents are concerned about the psychological well-being of their children. That's why people like Unelby Gallardo are so grateful Operation Blessing workers play games with the kids, give them stuffed animals and other toys, as well as candy. Perhaps the greatest gifts are the heartfelt prayers and encouraging words Operation Blessing workers say, all in the name of Jesus. This woman said, "Operation Blessing for me is the strength that sustains me. Operation Blessing for me will be in my heart until the day I die." Lori Johnson, CBN News.
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3: And finally this week, CBN's Superbook is equipping teachers in Croatia. State schools there include religious education, but teachers have very limited resources. Well, a Superbook team recently hosted an outreach at a local school with about 100 children, grades 1 through 4. The students watched Superbook in Croatian and participated in interactive assembly. A grateful teacher noted how the Superbook Academy resources motivate and reward students. Well, folks, that is it for this week's edition of Christian World News. I hope you have been blessed by all the stories you have watched here. Until next week, from all of us here, goodbye. And as always, God bless you.
4: We also had members who fought in the war to fight for the cause of liberty.
5: Making sure that army is staffed and supplied. He's able to identify British intelligence agents and send that information on to Washington. After they've served in the army, they look forward to a government which gives to bigotry no sanction, to persecution no assistance.
6: Washington's words are powerful because they express an idea of a world that's different from the one everybody grew up in.
7: This ideal of religious freedom is going to be part of the government, but is it really meant for everyone?
5: Is this going to be a place where you can be free to say what you want about God?
0: Escape the mundane with the peaceful life of the Ponderosa. Take gentle rides on the prairie.
8: That's what I call riding a horse.
0: And enjoy spacious accommodations.
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11: That's an order.
12: Thank you for joining us for CBN Newswatch. I'm Ephraim Graham. Ahead today, President Donald Trump sending a clear warning to Iran. If you attack ships in the Strait of Hormuz, America will retaliate with strikes on key targets in Iran, including bridges and power plants. That warning as Israel considers the possibility it may get involved in the war. And concerns in Israel over the potential U.S. deal to help Saudi Arabia build a civilian nuclear program. We're going to bring you the story on all these developments from Jerusalem. Could robots eventually become surgeons? And could AI play a major role in medicine? It may sound like science fiction, but it's already in the works and could even bring down the cost of healthcare. And how one American athlete is helping to bring hope and healing to Israeli communities near Gaza, still rebuilding after the attacks of October 7th. And he's doing it through basketball. All those stories and more right now on CBN Newswatch.
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12: It is Thursday, the 23rd of July. We're going to begin this half hour in the Middle East, where President Donald Trump is stepping up his military campaign against Iran as the U.S. sends more military assets to the region. Those moves coming as the president honored the four American service members who died in the warfare last weekend. CBN News Middle East Bureau Chief Chris Mitchell brings us the story. He's reporting from Jerusalem.
13: Overnight, the U.S. carried out more strikes on Iran in the 12th day since the fighting resumed. Yemen's Houthi rebels claim it attacked two Saudi oil tankers in the Red Sea in an effort to restrict more oil flow from the region and potentially widening the war. Wednesday, President Trump attended services at Dover Air Force Base to honor the fallen U.S. servicemen and women who died in Iraq and Jordan over the weekend. Before the ceremony, Trump told reporters he won't allow Iran to have a nuclear weapon.
14: We're going to Dover. Some of you are going with us.
8: to honor our heroes, and they are indeed great heroes, actually. They said, and they, all of them said very strongly, we cannot let Iran have a nuclear weapon. They won't have a nuclear weapon. So we're going to honor them. And it's one of the hardest things to do. For me, it's one of the hardest things to do as a president.
13: The president also escalated his warning to Tehran. On Truth Social, Trump said that if Iran or its proxies attack shipping in the Strait of Hormuz, the United States will retaliate by striking Iranian infrastructure, including bridges or power plants. Speaking to reporters at the Forum of Southeast Asian Nations, Secretary of State Marco Rubio said President Trump is going beyond Iran's stated policy of an eye for an eye.
9: The president's policy is a head for an eye. I mean, honestly, that's what it's going to be. I mean, they will pay a very heavy price.
13: As Washington increases military pressure on Iran, it's also reshaping alliances across the Middle East. The White House announced a landmark 30-year, multi-billion-dollar civil nuclear agreement with Saudi Arabia. While the deal could eventually include uranium enrichment, the administration insists it will not increase the risk of nuclear proliferation.
9: Well, I'm not going to opine directly on that agreement. We're going to put out, even when the moment is appropriate, we'll put out that in writing. We have to do it with Congress anyways, so we'll certainly do it publicly. But suffice it to say, the U.S. is not going to reach any agreement with any country in the world that leads to the risk of proliferation.
13: The Middle East conflict is also spilling into the political arena in the United States. New York City Mayor Zoran Mamdani acknowledged he has no legal authority to arrest Israeli Prime Minister Benjamin Netanyahu should he address the U.N. General Assembly this September, despite earlier threats to do so. Pennsylvania Senator John Fetterman dismissed the threat, saying Mamdani should focus on picking up the trash and filling potholes. U.S. Ambassador to the United Nations Mike Waltz called the remarks by Mamdani political theater.
12: And Chris is joining us now with more. So, Chris, let's begin with Iran. Israeli officials reportedly believe Iran may attack Israel, possibly as soon as this weekend. Could that mean Israel would then rejoin the war with Iran?
11: Very much possible, Ephraim. If we hear ballistic missiles coming here to Jerusalem or anywhere throughout Israel, I'm sure that Israel is going to join the attacks. If Israel does enter the war, Ephraim, leaders here are promising that it won't be like before. Prime Minister Netanyahu said, if we have to return, we'll return with even greater force than before. He said that we've changed the face of the Middle East and we've changed the face of Iran. Defense Minister Israel Katz was even stronger. He says the long arm of Israel will reach Tehran again with even greater force. And he's warning Iran's leaders as well. And he said, I suggest the leaders in Tehran do not test Israel. So far in these 12 days, Ephraim, Iran has hit almost every country in the region but Israel. They've hit the UAE, Bahrain, Kuwait, Saudi Arabia. And it has led many to believe that Iran, at least so far, is afraid of what Israel will do if Iran hits Israel again. But we'll see what happens. Many people think Israel will join the fray, and it could be as early as this weekend.
12: We'll be watching that for sure. What about these Houthi attacks on Saudi Arabian tankers in the Red Sea? How significant are they?
11: Well, they're very significant, very important. The Houthis say they're doing this blockade in retaliation for what they call Saudi Arabia's cooperation with the United States and Israel, specifically accusing Riyadh of allowing its airspace and infrastructure to support operations against Iran and Yemen. Saudi Arabia is denying being a combatant, but the Houthis are really trying to raise the cost of any perceived Saudi Arabian involvement. The bigger picture, Ephraim, is that it's much more than just Saudi Arabia. The Houthis are Iran's most capable proxy outside of Lebanon, and they're really opening another front in the conflict. And so by threatening the ships entering or leaving Saudi ports, they're targeting one of the world's most important energy trade routes through what's called the Bab el-Mandeb Strait. And that where it's about 12 to 15% of global trade normally goes through, 30% of container traffic. So this is really Iran raising the stakes here in its war with the U.S. and other nations.
12: Let's talk now about the nuclear deal with Saudi Arabia. What are the ramifications of Saudi Arabia getting a civilian nuclear program? And how does Israel view this?
13: Well, Israel's concerned about weaponization. They may trust the current leader of Saudi Arabia, Mohammed bin Salman, but what about a future leader? Apparently, this doesn't have a binding commitment to not to enrich uranium. Earlier in a few years ago, MBS, Mohammed bin Salman, said if Iran got a bomb, so would Saudi Arabia. On the other hand, Saudi's neighbor, the UAE, on their nuclear program, they were forced to accept complete enrichment restrictions for their nuclear program. So some people say it's a bit of a double standard between Saudi Arabia and the UAE. One thing it does do is it really shuts out the Chinese and Russian competitors to get their nuclear program or facilities into Saudi Arabia. The deal is very strategic. So from Washington's perspective, it does create leverage. The Saudis are going for peaceful purposes, but the U.S. wants to be part of that effort by to get Saudi's nuclear program going.
12: Chris, many Israelis and Jews are commemorating an important day today. Remind us what it is and why it's significant.
13: Well, it's called Tisha B'Av. This is the ninth day of the month of Av, and it begins today. It began last night. Many Jews here in Israel and around the world were celebrating this or commemorating this by a 25-hour fast. It's especially relevant right now. It's the most solemn day on the Jewish calendar. It commemorates that the first and the second Jewish temples were destroyed first by the Babylonians in 586 BC, then the Romans in 70 AD. It actually began when the Israelites wandered for 40 days when the 10 spies gave a bad report. And also other things have happened on this day, the expulsion of the Jews in 1492, and more recently, the disengagement in 2005. And at the same time, the Israeli Antiquities Authority announced they've discovered beams from the destruction by Jerusalem by the Babylonians, and very a timely archaeological discovery at this time.
12: All right, our CBN News Middle East Bureau Chief Chris Mitchell, thank you so much, as always, for being with us. Coming up here at home, we're going to hear how robot surgeons, yes, robot surgeons and other technologies could save lives and provide important medical help that isn't available now for many in need. We're going to have that story for you when we come back. You're watching CBN Newswatch.
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12: Emerging health technologies like robots and artificial intelligence could improve the lives of countless patients in the very near future. Medical reporter Lori Johnson shows us two breakthroughs still in the testing phase and how they already offer a great deal of hope.
1: These humanoid robotic surgeons successfully completed two gallbladder removal procedures on pigs at UC San Diego. Although operated remotely by a human surgeon just feet away, it could potentially be done from miles away for surgeries in rural areas, battlefields, and even space.
17: You can imagine this device being deployed on a ship, in a village somewhere, in a smaller operating room environment that's not in major cities, and it opens up, I think, a lot of doors for access.
1: Unlike current robotic surgical systems, which weigh nearly a ton, take up a lot of space, and usually perform only one function, these robots weigh only 60 pounds, are mobile, and perform many different tasks.
22: With this study, I believe we've shown that it is possible to use humanoid robots in an operating room to do real procedures that can eventually save lives.
1: In addition to performing the duties of a lead surgeon, they could also serve as surgical assistants by handling tools and cleaning up, easing hospital staff shortages.
23: Another stunning breakthrough, still in the testing phase, uses artificial intelligence to offer new hope to victims of paralysis.
1: Like Keith Thomas, who lost feeling and the ability to move from the chest down after a diving accident years ago. Now he can feed himself, lift his arms, scratch his face, and perhaps best of all, feel the touch of a loved one.
24: It's like, it's unreal, because I haven't felt that in 3 years.
1: He participated in a successful double neural bypass trial conducted at New York's Feinstein Institutes for Medical Research. Doctors implanted 5 microchips in Keith's brain that use AI to read his intent to move, then send those messages to his muscles.
25: There are signals from his motor area responsible for movement going to the computer, and signals from the computer are going back to different stimulation points in his body, brain, and spinal cord. And the goal is to restore movement and the sense of touch in a lasting way.
1: In addition to patients suffering from paralysis, this procedure could help stroke victims as well. Both the humanoid robotic surgeon and AI neural bypass need more study before they become available to the general public.
12: And Lori's here to answer a few questions about all this. Let's talk about the role of AI in medicine first. AI is great at analyzing data, but how can it help with medical tests?
26: So we talk about medical tests, we often think about imaging, things like MRIs or X-rays, mammograms, things like that. And it will increase the speed and the precision of analyzing that data. If you've ever had any of those tests, I've had a number of them, like an MRI, for example. They're kind of hard to read. I remember looking at my MRI with my doctor and him saying, well, we're not really sure, but this could be a problem. Mm-hmm. And same thing with mammograms. I one time went with the radiologist. She's like, I see a dark spot here. We're not really sure what that is. So AI can really improve that type of analysis and do it very accurately and very fast. And that can save lives. It can detect things like tumors, lung tumors in particular, strokes. Very early, and as we all know, if you detect these things early, you have a much greater chance of surviving.
12: Absolutely. In life or death situations like the emergency room or the ICU, how can AI improve the outcomes for patients
26: this
12: there?
26: This is really exciting. You know, the emergency room and the ICU, this is where a lot of really bad things can happen. AI can help prevent people from entering into sepsis, which Ephraim, as we know, can be deadly for so many patients. It can actually prevent people from having readmissions or furthering on into complications simply because you can put in all the patient's data and it can analyze that data and compare it with patients all over the world instantly and say, hey, this person is at risk for sepsis. And then doctors and nurses can intervene before the person starts experiencing those symptoms. Same things for readmissions. You know, sometimes sometimes people go home and get worse and come back, and then it's a lot of trouble. People, AI can detect those risks before they even occur, keep the person in the hospital, and same things with further complications.
2: Indeed. As baby boomers get older, we could see significant healthcare shortages.
26: Yes.
2: How can AI mitigate that and possibly even bring down the cost?
26: Absolutely. So a lot of us already know that there are shortages right now in the healthcare industry. In only about 4 years, it's expected that there is going to be a shortage of medical personnel, not just doctors and nurses, but all by 11 million.
2: Wow.
26: So this is what's contributing to wait times that are so hard, and so many areas and rural areas don't even have qualified care. So AI can really help here because it can free up the doctors and the nurses, as we saw with the robots, to do other things, treat patients. Doctors spend so much time coding, doing notes, and AI can alleviate all those problems. For example, if you're in an appointment with a doctor, AI is taking all the notes, and then the doctor doesn't have to do it later. It's estimated that AI could save between $60 and $100 billion in healthcare costs. So that's a great thing, because all of these people, can operational efficiency, fewer diagnostic errors, and as we talked about before, hospital readmissions, all of that is really expensive. So, you know, AI is very concerning. We have to think about privacy and accuracy. So it's not perfect.
2: Right.
26: But in the medical field, it looks like it's going to be a good thing.
2: Indeed. All right. Thank you so much, Lori. Always good to have you. Appreciate it.
26: Thank you.
2: Still ahead, we are going to take you back to the Holy Land to show you how one American athlete is helping Israeli communities who are still rebuilding after the attacks of October 7th. He's bringing them hope and healing through basketball. We're going to have a story right after this.

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2: As Israeli communities near the Gaza border continue to rebuild after October 7th, one American basketball player and athlete is bringing hope and healing one basketball court at a time. CBN's Joshua Swanson has this story.
3: Rebound!
4: On Israel's Gaza border, where children grew up under rocket fire, the sound of basketball is replacing the sound of war. American basketball player Jared Armstrong is here with a mission to help Israelis heal through sports.
5: Wow, look at this.
6: Yeah.
5: These are great.
6: Yeah, great t-shirts. Every camp we give t-shirts for the kids, just a reminder for them to keep. So welcome.
4: Although Armstrong played professionally, after October 7th, he felt called to do something more.
6: I started in Haifa, then I went on to Maccabi Rishon and then Ashkelon. And again, I was there during 10-7. And I really got inspired after the tragedies to really help the next generation of kids.
4: Through his nonprofit Jab Camp, Armstrong is renovating courts and hosting clinics nationwide.
6: We started just really piloting, and with one clinic, it led to the kid wanting more and more and more. And then we had the idea and a friend that wanted to renovate a court here in Israel, and one court just led to another. Now it led to 17 courts that we have.
4: The courts are intentionally located in hard-hit areas, both near Gaza and near Lebanon. Here in Kibbutz Zikim, just minutes from Gaza, children are stepping onto a newly renovated court that carries a message.
6: We chose Build Together, which to me means unity, means bringing together as one. Something that's important on a basketball court is you have to be one unit. And I think that's super important, and it aligns with our mission of JAB, which is bringing people together from all different backgrounds.
5: Here on the Gaza envelope, every community was affected by October 7th.
4: Kibbutz resident Yara Lagar says this community narrowly escaped disaster that day.
7: Nine terrorists arrived to the fence of the kibbutz. Civil squad stopped them there. They didn't enter the kibbutz. No one was murdered in this kibbutz, thank God. We got really, really lucky.
4: Residents were evacuated for 9 months before returning home. Now she says something as simple as a basketball court is helping restore life to the community.
7: The kids love this court. They play here all the time.
4: For many here, support from abroad carries special meaning at a time when Israel feels isolated.
7: Every time that someone from the outside comes, someone from another country comes here, and an American, it's something else. It makes it bigger. It gives us hope that we are still loved in some places in the world.
5: American basketball player Jared Armstrong has hit on a universal language, the language of basketball.
6: Oh, I think basketball is the best bridge builder in the world.
4: He believes sports can provide unity and maybe bring back a sense of normalcy.
6: We see how grateful they are. Yesterday we went to Jeesh. You know, we had kids and the principal crying and just thankful. It's an outlet from the war. It's an outlet from trauma. It's an outlet from everything that's going on every day.
4: In a region still healing from trauma, Armstrong hopes every court becomes a reminder that these communities have not been forgotten.
6: Building together is really teaching kids that you all need one another for this world to work, regardless if you're Jewish, Muslim, Christian.
4: Joshua Swanson, CBN News, Kibbutz Sikkim, Southern Israel.
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7: Time now for your Thursday Thankful. I hope you'll join me in this prayer of gratitude. God, thank you for being God. You are flawless, faithful, and unfailing. You see the best in me, and I am so grateful. You are a God like no other. Thank you for being God, and thank you for being good. To that prayer, may we all say amen and amen. And let's make this a Thursday filled with thanksgiving. Well, that will do it for this edition of CBN News. Remember, you can always find more of our news programs on the CBN News channel. 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And of course, you can reach out and touch us on Facebook, Instagram, and X. We love hearing from you. Again, I encourage you to make this a Thursday Thankful and come on back and join us right here, same time tomorrow. Goodbye and God bless.
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3: 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Now, on today's show, we start with ex-porn star Joshua Broom. He's on a mission to help people discover Jesus and to find purity. Let's welcome Joshua to Newsmakers to break it all down. Joshua Broom, as always, it is great to chat with you. As somebody, again, you came out of this industry and now you're a preacher and you're out there and you're talking and you're sharing and you're evangelizing, and you see the truth so clearly more than anybody on this because of what you went through, because of what you saw, and because of the impact you're seeing now. You're one of the biggest enemies of the porn industry now, which is very, very interesting. How does porn impact people? And when I say people, not like, let's talk about the adults, because I think a lot of adults assume it has no impact on them, but how does it impact adults?
12: Yeah, I was actually on a call with Dr. Storage, who works with Dr. Amen in his clinic. And I think it's just so interesting where he was saying that literally, if you look at a CT scan that of someone who has been doing hardcore drugs for the last 10 years, and then if you look at the CT scan of someone who's been watching pornography for 10 years, it's not exactly similar, but the tracks are visible, the patterns are the same. There's this supernormal stimulus that is impacting your synapse, your prefrontal cortex. And you know, we're talking about kids. Well, when kids see it, you know, their brain, their prefrontal cortex, and that's the part of the brain, it regulates emotion and it allows you to have resilience. It's the thing in which, it controls impulse control. So if their brain is being impacted in that way, and their brain at that stage in life is maybe 40% developed, you're wiring that kid for addiction. Well, for the same thing for an adult, well, you're teaching your brain that I need something greater than reality. Because if you take, you know, the most powerful impact of the brain that occurs naturally is an orgasm. But when you compound an orgasm with pornography, well, you're impacting your brain in a way that is supernatural. So you begin to desire something that is not, you can't replicate it naturally. Like there's no scenario in which you can engage with a person and have the response to your brain that you're getting from this. So all of a sudden you have an appetite that is insatiable because you can't actually obtain what you have a desire for. And you just go in this, you know, this hamster wheel where you feel bad about what you did, but you can't not want desire what you did. Then you do it again, you feel bad about it, and over and over and over again. But yeah, I mean, that's how it's impacting our brains. And, you know, there's a ton of detrimental things that happen to the brain, but then also in culture that we could get in as well.
3: You know, for those who don't know the ins and outs of your story, they may be listening to this and they're like, how did this guy go from, you know, I mean, you were at the end of your rope, you know, while you were in the porn industry. You're at the top of the world, you know, from the worldly perspective of money and fame and attention. But, you know, spiritually, you were dying and, you know, you wanted to die. I mean, you were in a very dark place. To see where you are now, putting out Made Whole, you know, I mean, this is pretty amazing. When people hear this and they might be saying to themselves, they're struggling, they're at the end of their rope, what would you say to them right now, based on your experience? What have you learned about God and what lessons would you want them? I know this is a big question, but, so go wherever you want with it. Would you want them to feel and think right now as they're maybe journeying through something different but equally painful?
12: Yeah. So for someone who's not familiar with my story, I grew up in a small town in South Carolina, and my mom and dad were both 15 when I was born. And I never had a relationship with my dad. And because he lived in proximity to where I lived, I saw him, you know, become a father to two kids who were not me. I saw him marry someone who was not my mom. And the only way that, you know, neurologically our brains are created to close loops. So the only way to make sense of what didn't make sense to me is that it must be my fault. I must be insignificant in some way. So I began this journey of trying to become enough, do enough, earn enough, build enough so that I would be enough. And enough was the thing that I was grasping at. And, you know, fast forward me, I'm in the porn industry, making millions of dollars, have success, status, all this stuff. And it doesn't fix me. And I come to the end of myself because what I thought would fix my life, when it didn't, it made everything worse. It amplified the anxiety. It deepened the depression. And then I ended up running for my life. And then I meet this girl. And, you know, to answer your question, I meet this girl and I'm like, hey, I am this kid who is broken and my dad didn't want me. And that caused me to try really hard to cover up the pain I didn't want to feel. And some of that pain equated to me doing, you know, something that's on the internet that is probably going to be there forever. And this is not something I've done, but this is who I am. And her response was, well, I don't want to minimize your pain. I don't want to say that the decisions you made shouldn't have consequences. But I do want to say this, you're not defined by the worst thing you've ever done. You won't be defined by the greatest thing you ever do because you are not the author of you. God is. And there was this collision of grace and truth. And it made me introspectively say, well, what if she's right? And she invited me to church. And it turns out that she was, that shame was conquered on the cross. And I think that's the message that I love to preach. And that's it's in the content. It's just the idea that Deuteronomy 21 talks about that accursed is anyone who is hung on a tree. And then the contrast of that is in Galatians 3:13-14, Paul says that the curse that was bestowed upon us fell on Jesus so that the blessing can fall on us. So at the cross, the worst of us meets the best of God and he wins. And if you believe that to be true and live as if it's true and invite that God, that same Jesus that offers you forgiveness, well, he will reconcile you, redeem you, and restore you. And he doesn't waste a thing. So the fact that I travel and preach and Hope and I have done this course, and it's pretty cool that her name is Hope and she's the person that told me that. And we were celebrating 10 years of marriage the same month this course is coming out. Let's go. God's not surprised. And in the same way, when Paul walked into synagogues, it's like, hey, man, weren't you just trying to kill us? No, God has redeemed and restored, and he doesn't waste a thing. So Romans 8:28, like all means all. And what I am inviting people into is, man, I might not be, the perfect picture of anything, but I do know a perfect God, and that perfect God, his desire is to reconcile all people to himself. And if marriage is a picture of Jesus Christ in his church, then that means nobody has gone too far, nobody has done too much, and his heart and his hope for you is to be reconciled to himself.
3: Josh Broom, as always, great hanging out with you.
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3: Welcome back to Newsmakers. Next up, actor Chris Klein joins the show to talk all about his new movie, Bad Counselors. He also talks about faith, Hollywood, and so much more. Let's welcome him here to Newsmakers. Chris, excited to have you on today to talk about the new film, Bad Counselors. This is a comedy. It's got a really interesting storyline. Give us the elevator pitch. If you were trying to convince somebody to watch this film that you star in, what would you tell them?
24: I would tell them this is a very, very, very lighthearted comedy. This is a very, very lighthearted buddy comedy. That's a story about second chances and a little bit of redemption. It's a at its heart, it's a story about finding grace in yourself and becoming a better person than you were. And that's a story that resonates for all of us. You know, the beautiful journey of Matt Cornett's character Grayson and Ramon Reed's character Tyler. These are two young men who are trying to find themselves. This is a story as old as time, and it's something that will resonate with anybody that has come of age.
3: A lot of actors have been much more open about their faith journeys, not just actors, singers too. You've got like Gwen Stefani, you've got people coming out of the woodwork saying, I'm a Christian, or like, oh, I want to share my faith. And it felt like 5-10 years ago, there was less of that in Hollywood. I don't know if you've noticed that or what you make of that, but it feels like there's more of an openness among people. And it may not just be an openness, it may be that more people are actually finding faith right now. I don't know. But as somebody who's been in the industry for a long time, you would have a different perspective. So I guess I'm interested in what you've thought about that, or if you've even noticed that trend at all.
24: Well, I haven't noticed that trend, but I'm not much of a trend analyzer. That's not really my thing. I'm a dad, I'm a husband, I'm on my island.
3: You're living your life.
24: And maybe to my detriment, I don't pay much attention to what's in the zeitgeist out there. When I'm analyzing scripts and I'm looking at characters, it's really about what can I bring? What in my life it parallels this character's life? Where do I fit in? What interesting take can I give to this character? And so, you know, we as actors, it starts with what we have in our toolbox, and what's in our toolbox is our experiences, our frame of reference, our memories. For this particular character, Billy, I'll be the first to admit that I've been so very, very blessed with some absolutely wonderful mentors in my life. I'm one of the men out there that was touched by really, really awesome dudes, coaches, pastors, my dad, you know, just men that really helped me know what it was to be a good human. And to give me direction and to give me support and to help me build that foundation from which I could then jump, after my dreams and after my goals and after my aspirations. I'm well aware that, there are plenty of men out there that didn't grow up with that luxury. It truly is a luxury. And it's that mentorship is something that, you know, now that I'm paying it forward with my children and their peers, and having the opportunity to play a mentor on TV or play the dad of teenagers, after, you know, coming up in the business as the one playing the teenager, all those sorts of things, go into, that sort of decision-making process. I think, and for me, man, you know, to be a part of a movie, that my children can watch. I haven't been a part of too many movies that my kids that I'm, you know, you know, I think some of my early work when they're old enough, there will be a reckoning for sure. You know, but I think, you know, this is going to be the first picture that I've been a part of that my kids are going to get to see on the big screen of me. And I'm really excited about that.
3: I love that. Well, I'm excited for you on this project. The movie is Bad Counselors, and people need to go out to theaters and check it out. Appreciate your time today.
24: Hey, Billy, thank you so much for having me. Anytime you want to talk, I'd love to talk more. And I appreciate you so much having me on.
3: Thank you. Really appreciate you. You can find out more about Bad Counselors at badcounselors.com. We'll be right back in just a moment with more Newsmakers.
2: I wanted to be a boy one week. I wanted to be a girl next week. It was constantly like that, confusion always in my mind. I always felt like I was more in tune to femininity.
4: At 16, Tommy decided it was time to give in to those desires. Now addicted to meth, he dropped out of school and began frequenting gay chat rooms and nightclubs.
2: I had an internal knowing that it was just wrong.
4: Despite his doubts, Tommy started taking female hormones and making plans to have a sex change operation. Tommy was doing drugs with his brother and sister when he felt an oppressive, paralyzing fear.
5: Terrified, Tommy left the house and went to his mom, who had recently committed her life to Christ.
2: I had to cry out to God because I just knew in that moment that he was the only one that was able to help me. So I remember just telling him, I'm sorry of the lifestyle that I was living. I just went into this deep place of repenting and asking for forgiveness. If Jesus did it for me, he could do it for you. We all need a savior. We all come from a place of brokenness.
6: The veil between us and the Lord is thinnest when we're in our suffering. You know, this brain tumor that keeps coming back, craniopharyngioma you're born with. And when they diagnosed me, they gave me all of the different ways that I could deal with this tumor through, you know, these actions and prayer and exercise and just do everything I can. And the last two appointments with my physician, it shrunk. They don't shrink. They just don't. And it's, God gets all the glory. We're here by his grace and mercy. Our bodies are fragile but resilient, temporary. So we live our days joyfully. We live our days hopefully. We live our days faithfully. And in doing that, my goodness, it changes the world.
3: Welcome back to Newsmakers on the CBN News Channel. For our final segment, Naomi Anderson, the co-founder of Verity Collective, joins the show to talk all about Gen Z, revival, and what she's seeing happen on college campuses. Let's welcome her here to the show. You are tackling a topic that's very important to me, and it has to do with young people, truth confusion, where we are in the culture right now. And you are the co-founder of the Verity Collective. We're going to talk about a lot.

0: and into my 30s, and I'm watching so many young people face these insane obstacles because they've been told that they can believe or think whatever they want, that the truth is relative, that they can sort of just navigate life however they choose and that it's going to work out well. Well, it feels like they're realizing that's not true. And so they've hit this wall. What opportunity do you feel is out there right now for Christians to reach these young people with the truth? Because it feels like they're craving it.
1: Yeah, I 100% agree. It's what we're hearing when we are on campuses and on the streets from this generation is they are craving the truth. They just don't know what it is because they've been told to define it for themselves. So when we ask them what is truth, they literally will sit there on camera and it'll take them minutes to try to decide because they have been told truth is objective. You can define your own truth. And yeah, we're seeing that too. They just need to be pointed back to the truth.
0: Yeah. And, you know, when you look at some of the issues that young people are facing, right? They're facing anxiety. There are relational struggles. We're more connected than ever, but we're more disconnected, you know, emotionally than ever. Mm-hmm. What are some of the patterns you're seeing on campuses as you're interacting with, and I know as a parent as well, I'm sure you've seen this firsthand, but as you're interacting with these young people?
1: Well, like you said, I mean, studies are showing, a new study came out that 94% of high school students actually are experiencing some sort of mental health issue on a monthly basis. And when we talk to the students on the campuses or on the streets, we go to parks, we go everywhere, they say they are struggling with anxiety. They're struggling with depression. And it all forms around this idea of what is my identity and where am I grounded in? And they just don't have a landing solid spot.
0: Yeah. And it's interesting too, because there seems to be this disconnect and disparity. And I know we need more research on it. There's a lot of conversation around men and women. You know, there was one survey of high school seniors and they ask every year, boys and girls, hey, do you ever want to get married? And every year, women, young women are much more likely than men to say, yeah, I would love to get married one day. This year, for the first time, men were more likely than women to say that they wanted to get married at some point. And you hear a lot of anecdotal conversation about that. But some of the other data that's out there shows that it's young men who are picking up their Bibles more, that they're reading the Bible more, they're going to church more, and that women are falling away from it. And so again, I think we need more research on it to understand what's going on. But what do you make of that? That's really interesting. Those trends are the opposite of what I would have thought.
1: Yeah, I haven't heard the one about the females, but I actually have been reading about the men coming back to more of the Orthodox church. And we were actually talking to a young guy on campus in Austin a couple weeks ago, and he was saying that he had never been taught the word before. He had grown up in a Christian home, but never really went through the scripture. And I think that these young men are craving solid biblical truth. And that only comes from reading your Bible and picking up the word and being taught it by a Bible teacher.
0: Yeah. And that seems to be the thing that needs to happen, obviously, more than anything, because one of the other things that we're seeing is that young people are also attracted to crystals and the occult. And because there's this gap, there's sort of this, hey, we want an answer. I think a lot of Christians assume, oh, well, they're going to come to Christianity first. Well, maybe not. This is where what you're doing is so important. We have to be able to step into this and point people towards the truth. So talk a little bit about what is the future like for Verity Collective? You're out there, you're talking to young people. What do you hope to do? Where do you want to see the organization and the movement in the next, you know, let's say 2 years?
1: Yeah, thanks. Well, we really want to grow. We are planning to hit college campuses around the United States starting September when kids go back to school. And it really is just to be a presence on the campus and to start conversations. What we're recognizing is that when you actually pull someone aside and start asking them questions like, what is truth? They have a yearning to know what it is that you want them to know. They'll ask like, well, what do you believe truth is? And it really does open up an opportunity for us to speak the gospel of Jesus Christ to them. And they are excited to hear it. We're wanting to start a movement called 146. It's part of our under our umbrella, and it really is an opportunity for kids to see t-shirts that we're creating or hats that have this 146, and we want people to be able to see it and say, what

0: 146 and that Christian kids can have a boldness to share their faith.
1: I love that. Where can people go if they want to get more information on what you're doing?
0: Yeah, our socials are veritycollective.co, and then that's the same with our website, www.veritycollective.co.
1: Thank you so much for your time. Appreciate it.
0: Yeah, thank you so much for having me.
1: If you want to know more about Verity Collective, go to veritycollective.co. We'll be right back in just a moment with more Newsmakers.
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1: 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Thank you for watching, and be sure to head on over to the CBN News YouTube channel. That's where you'll find the full interviews you saw on today's episode. Also, be sure to check out our new documentary, Investigating the Supernatural, Angels and Demons. We again traveled across America documenting some of the most fascinating stories to discover what Scripture really says about angels, demons, and spiritual warfare. 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
23: We also had members who fought in the war to fight for the cause of liberty.
24: Making sure that army is staffed and supplied. He's able to identify British intelligence agents and send that information on to Washington. After they've served in the army, they look forward to a government which gives to bigotry no sanction, to persecution no assistance.
25: Washington's words are powerful because they express an idea of a world that's different from the one everybody grew up in.
26: This ideal of religious freedom is going to be part of the government, but is it really meant for everyone?
24: Is this going to be a place where you can be free to say what you want about God?
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0: People would think I was dirty if they knew and if I said anything, and they would blame me.
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3: Well, welcome to the 700 Club. The U.S. is sending more military assets to the Middle East as President Trump threatens to expand attacks on Iran. Secretary of State Marco Rubio said the president's policy isn't an eye for an eye, it's a head for an eye.
4: Yesterday, the president honored four American service members who died in the conflict last weekend. Chris Mitchell reports from Jerusalem.
5: Overnight, the U.S. carried out more strikes on Iran in the 12th day since the fighting resumed. Yemen's Houthi rebels claim it attacked two Saudi oil tankers in the Red Sea in an effort to restrict more oil flow from the region and potentially widening the war. Wednesday, President Trump attended services at Dover Air Force Base to honor the fallen U.S. servicemen and women who died in Iraq and Jordan over the weekend. Before the ceremony, Trump told reporters he won't allow Iran to have a nuclear weapon.
6: We're going to Dover. I get some of you are going with us to honor our heroes, and they are indeed great heroes, actually. They said, and all of them said very strongly, you cannot let Iran have a nuclear weapon. They won't have a nuclear weapon. So we're going to honor them, and one of the hardest things to do. For me, it's one of the hardest things to do as a president.
5: The president also escalated his warning to Tehran. On Truth Social, Trump said that if Iran or its proxies attack shipping in the Strait of Hormuz, the United States will retaliate by striking Iranian infrastructure, including bridges or power plants. Speaking to reporters at the Forum of Southeast Asian Nations, Secretary of State Marco Rubio said President Trump is going beyond Iran's stated policy of an eye for an eye.
7: The president's policy is a head for an eye. I mean, honestly, that's what it's going to be. I mean, they will pay a very heavy price.
5: As Washington increases military pressure on Iran, it's also reshaping alliances across the Middle East. The White House announced a landmark 30-year, multi-billion-dollar civil nuclear agreement with Saudi Arabia. While the deal could eventually include uranium enrichment, the administration insists it will not increase the risk of nuclear proliferation.
7: Well, I'm not going to opine directly on that agreement. We're going to put out, even when the moment is appropriate, we'll put out that in writing. We have to do it with Congress anyways, so we'll certainly do it publicly. But suffice it to say, the U.S. is not going to reach any agreement with any country in the world that leads to the risk of proliferation.
5: Today, Trump declared the nuclear deal requires the kingdom to normalize relations with Israel through the Abraham Accords. The Middle East conflict is also spilling into the political arena in the United States. New York City Mayor Zoran Mamdani acknowledged he has no legal authority to arrest Israeli Prime Minister Benjamin Netanyahu should he address the UN General Assembly this September, despite earlier threats to do so. Pennsylvania Senator John Fetterman dismissed the threat, saying Mamdani should focus on picking up the trash and filling potholes. U.S. Ambassador to the United Nations Mike Waltz called the remarks by Mamdani political theater. Chris Mitchell, CBN News, Jerusalem.
3: Well, we're going to see on this future deal with Saudi Arabia on enrichment, if it does lead to their acquisition of nuclear weapons, in my opinion, that's a no-go. We should never, ever have anything lead to the proliferation of nuclear powers. It's just madness to do that. And in the face of the radical ideologies that are currently gripping the Middle East, absolutely no. And that's the whole reason for the a war with Iran, that we're trying to stop them from getting a nuclear weapon. If this is the price of peace, that we help them with nuclear power, then okay. But at the same time, if it helps them get a nuclear weapon, that should never happen. In other news, tornadoes, floods, a tropical storm. Harsh weather is taking its toll on parts of the South and Northeast. John Jessup has that story and more from our CBN News Bureau in Washington. John?
8: That is right, Gordon. Storm systems across the country are causing life-threatening conditions. In West Virginia, as much as 7 inches of rain brought flash floods. This video shows a man racing to his son to safety just before waters carry away the family shed. The state's National Guard deployed to carry out rescue missions. The violent system also generated 23 tornadoes in 6 states from New Jersey to Kentucky. This couple survived Twister in their recliners holding hands as the winds tore apart their home.
9: Hang on, we're going to die together. And we just kept saying, hang on, hang on, and don't let me go, don't let me go.
8: On the Gulf Coast, Tropical Storm Bertha brought coastal flooding from Florida to Louisiana, forcing many beaches to close. The storm made landfall yesterday in southeast Louisiana. It is expected to move into Texas overnight before breaking up. Well, an alarming story from the new frontier of artificial intelligence. OpenAI, the maker of ChatGPT, was testing two of its most capable models when they escaped from their isolated testing environment on their own, got into the internet, and hacked into another AI company. OpenAI called it, quote, an unprecedented cyber incident. It's raising debate about the need for stronger guardrails for AI and the ability of artificial intelligence agents to make their own decisions. Well, turning overseas to Africa, since mid-May, more than 1,000 people have died from the Ebola virus in the Democratic Republic of Congo. It's the fastest spreading Ebola outbreak in history. CBN's Dale Hurd has the story.
10: Mourners gathered at an orphanage in the Democratic Republic of Congo city of Bunia to bury a six-month-old girl who died from Ebola. With more than 1,000 people dead from the ongoing outbreak in eastern Congo, officials have never seen an Ebola outbreak spread this fast.
11: You have to imagine that this is a fire. There's something driving the fire in its heart. And it's also expanding at the same time.
12: Let's be very clear. This outbreak remains ahead of us, and we are still in a phase of catching up.
10: The outbreak declared on May 15th is even more deadly than previous ones because the Bundibugyo virus responsible for it has no approved vaccines or treatments. The World Health Organization says the true number of infections could be 2 to 4 times higher than official figures. And African officials say there is a huge gap in the funding needed to stop the spread.
11: These are people dying. They are dying because we don't have vaccine, we don't have medicine, we don't have funding.
10: Another major challenge is the ongoing conflict in the region. You can hear gunshots in this video. Ebola is highly contagious and is spread through bodily fluids. It kills by damaging the gut lining and liver, causing severe diarrhea and vomiting. Patients can lose over 2 gallons of fluid a day, leading to extreme dehydration. Secretary of State Marco Rubio said the Trump administration would not allow Ebola to enter the United States.
13: The State Department and other agencies represented here, the Centers for Disease Control, HHS, others, are working very, very hard to contain this crisis to the countries where it's currently located, particularly the Democratic Republic of the Congo.
10: The Ministry Samaritan's Purse is operating Ebola treatment centers in 2 locations in the Congo, including the epicenter Bunia, and has admitted more than 300 patients, and more than 200 have recovered and been discharged. Officials are warning that 80% of new cases have emerged outside known chains of transmission, a sign the outbreak is spreading faster than health officials can track, and faster than the 2013 outbreak that killed 11,000 people. Dale Hurd, CBN News.
8: Just tragic and concerning. Terry, over to you.
4: Thank you very much, John. Well, up next, President Trump is, quote, the most consequential president of our lifetimes, unquote. That's according to the co-author of a new book called Regime Change. Jonathan Swan sits down with CBN's David Brody to talk about how Donald Trump has reshaped presidential power. That's just ahead. And then also ahead, to cure her loneliness, this senior took up pickleball. Watch how she's injured the first time she plays. Then see how she's miraculously healed. That's later on today's 700 Club.
1: Friend, do you remember when it felt good to withdraw your cash from the bank to expand a business, go on vacation, or buy a new car? Well, today, withdrawing your own cash has become a very risky business, according to The Secret War, a shocking new research report. I just read it. And folks, I was amazed to learn why banks are now required to spy on us for the government and then report any suspicious or unusual behavior. I suggest you get The Secret War free. Just call the number on the screen, no charge, from the folks at Swiss America. And get this, did you know simply spending cash today may be enough to have you branded as a potential criminal? That's right. The new war on cash is really a war against all freedom-loving Americans. The Secret War is yours free, so call the number on the screen and you can tell them Pat Boone gave you the number.
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3: Regime Change is a new book by two veteran reporters about President Trump's political comeback in his second term in office. The authors contend that in just 1 year, Trump has reshaped presidential power. CBN chief political analyst David Brody sat down with co-author Jonathan Swan to learn more about what the book calls President Trump's imperial presidency.
17: I, Donald John Trump, do solemnly swear.
18: In many ways, President Trump's second administration is dramatically different than the first. When it began in 2016, there were a number of leaks from the inside determined at stopping Trump's agenda. This time, the staff includes a tight-knit group of loyal supporters who have the president's back. While it has made inside reporting harder, in their book, Regime Change, New York Times reporters Maggie Haberman and Jonathan Swan break through, achieving extraordinary access.
19: Just on a personal note, what's it like to be a fly on the wall, by the way, or flies on the wall, you and Maggie?
20: It's very hard reporting to do because our reporting in the book, it's not wispy stuff.
18: Based on more than 1,000 interviews conducted over 3 years, Regime Change takes readers inside one of the tightest White House operations in modern history. It reaches inside Situation Room meetings over the Jeffrey Epstein files and the Iran war, plus dozens of other private discussions ranging from Elon Musk to White House decor. The book's subtitle, Inside the Imperial Presidency, however, may be its biggest headline. Haberman and Swan argue Trump returned to office determined to use executive authority more aggressively than any other modern president.
20: Objectively, in terms of the way Trump has used power, foreign policy, trade policy, the way he's used the Justice Department, is on a different level and of a different order than what we've seen previously.
18: Whether it's tariffs, dismantling agencies like USAID, or expanding the executive branch reach, Swan points out how the second Trump administration has operated in ways previous presidents didn't. One example involves how Trump viewed suspected drug traffickers operating in the Caribbean.
20: He just decided himself that the fishing boats with cocaine traffickers carrying cocaine across the Caribbean, that they were enemy combatants. And therefore, instead of intercepting them, you know, Coast Guard ship intercepting them, maybe detaining them, arresting them, putting them on trial, we'll just kill them.
18: Given what's currently happening in the Middle East, a section involves Israel. While some on the political right prefer a more non-interventionist foreign policy, Swan says that has never really described Donald Trump.
20: A lot of the anti-interventionists on the right, I think either they refuse to see or they're sort of maybe a little bit delusional on this regard, is Trump has always been more hawkish about Iran and more pro-Israel than many of sort of the people who, you know, consider him an isolationist.
18: Swan says that may surprise both the president's critics and supporters. He argues Trump's commitment to Israel runs deeper than many inside his own administration and that of many young Republicans.
20: He has a deeper attachment to Israel than many of the people around him. He just does. Mm-hmm. And actually, than many of the sort of younger next generation of Republicans appear to have. Mm-hmm. If you're Netanyahu, if you're the Israeli cabinet, you must be looking at Trump for all the things that might frustrate you about him. You're very unlikely to get a more pro-Israel president to follow him.
18: There are also occasional fireworks between Trump and the prime minister, as laid out in the book.
19: How should evangelicals see Trump's relationship with Netanyahu and Israel as it relates to leverage and power and art of the deal and his love for Israel?
20: I think it's a very nuanced picture.
18: That picture became particularly important and clear during the debate over striking Iran. Some, including Tucker Carlson, have argued it was Israel driving American policy.
19: If you listen to Tucker Carlson, Israel's calling the shots. If you listen to Trump himself, he said, I'm calling the shots. Right. What's the truth?
20: I think it's closer to the Trump version. Mm-hmm. I think it's not black and white, like most things. I think Netanyahu is very persuasive. He made a very, you know, aggressive case for America to enter the war. We have a scene in the book of him in the Situation Room pitching. But, you know, after that meeting, Trump heard very skeptical takes on some of Netanyahu's presentation from John Ratcliffe, the CIA director, and Marco Rubio. And Trump listened to that, and he still had this gut instinct that we should go ahead with this operation in Iran. So Trump was absolutely not puppeteered by Netanyahu, based on our reporting. His core instincts were much more hawkish than the rest of his team. Yeah. And I think that, you know, people trying to sort of say this was all Bibi are just ignoring some really basic facts about the way Trump has operated.
18: The authors also make clear a strong alliance doesn't mean a perfect relationship. Trump's frustration with Netanyahu has boiled over at times.
20: We also have a phone call with Trump and Netanyahu in, I think it was late September last year. So this is in the final stages of doing the hostage deal. Mm-hmm. And Trump had been told and believed that Netanyahu was trying to sort of scuttle this deal. Mm-hmm. So they have this phone call, and Trump just unleashes on Netanyahu. He says, you know, everyone's sick of you. He goes, all the Jews are sick of you, even the two Jews on this call. And it was Kushner and Witkoff, right? It's just, look, and then at the end, he's like, I think everything's fine. I think he was like, you know, maybe the next day was like, you know, I love you. Don't, you know what I mean? So he has these eruptions.
19: Yeah.
20: He comes back and, you know, they get on. Well, it's the way Trump relates to him.
19: Yeah.
20: I think there's a sort of, I think Trump sometimes feels that Netanyahu is making his life more complicated or difficult than it should be.
18: Whatever the case, Donald Trump has rarely, if ever, governed like a traditional president, including his interactions with Israel. As for whether history will remember him as one of America's greatest presidents or one of its most controversial, the authors believe one thing is certain: he has changed the presidency.
20: We both do consider Donald Trump the most consequential president of our lifetimes.
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3: Well, the name of the book, it's called Regime Change: Inside the Imperial Presidency of Donald Trump, released in June. 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It's on track to be the nonfiction bestseller of 2026. It's available wherever books are sold. And the last time I heard imperial presidency was Richard Nixon. In the aftermath of his second term, we had broad restrictions passed on presidential powers. That was one of the main issues, and that's how we got the War Powers Act and all of these things. What are the keys and what are the limits on presidential power? We'll see what happens after Trump's administration, but it's absolutely consequential. His use of presidential power is certainly unprecedented in my lifetime. Tara?
4: Well, coming up, this former soldier and husband led a double life. He was tormented by fantasies of sex with men. Watch what happened when he confessed his struggle to his wife. That's next.
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24: 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After they've served in the Army, they look forward to a government which gives to bigotry no sanction, to persecution no assistance.
25: Washington's words are powerful because they express an idea of a world that's different from the one everybody grew up in.
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24: Is this going to be a place where you can be free to say what you want about God

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1: Silent shame. That's what Ron lived with for decades after he was repeatedly molested as a child. That shame led to a life of guilt and secrets and many years of torment.
2: I didn't want to be gay. I kept fighting it, but I thought that was just who I was, so just fake it through life, and this is just who you're going to be.
3: Ron grew up in a loving home. However, when he was 8 years old, what began as innocent play with an older boy twisted into repeated abuse, manipulation, and threats.
2: He told me not to tell nobody, to keep it secret. People would think I was dirty if they knew and if I said anything, and they would blame me. I just felt like, oh, I'm dirty and, like, shameful, so I never told nobody. I was scared people would find out.
3: As he stayed silent, his shame grew.
2: He started molesting me when I was 8, and it quit when I was 12. I got to where my body was reacting, so I started enjoying it. So as I got older into my teenage years, this is my only sexual relationships was with a boy, and that started having me want just same-sex relationships. I didn't look at girls.
3: In high school, Ron learned how to play the game to keep his secret hidden.
2: When I started working at my first job, I met a guy there, and then me and him ended up starting a 4-year relationship all through school. We hid it from everybody. We just act like we was very good friends and just hung out a lot. One girl I dated for like a year, and then another girl I dated pretty much through the rest of high school. There was no emotional attraction or physical attraction for me whatsoever. I was just going through the motions so I fit in. My parents would always talk against it. They was very anti-homosexual. I knew at an early age that just keep it to myself.
3: Ron knew his same-sex attraction was wrong, and he was miserable. After high school, he joined the Army, hoping to leave it all behind.
2: When I joined the military, I was hoping just all new friends, nobody's going to know me. I could just start over and could meet a girl. I wouldn't be gay. And I was just trying to run from everything, run from my identity, run from my family, run from my friends. But once I got to my permanent duty station, found out that you can't really run from things that's residing in you. We was out at a bunch of bars, and then I ended up meeting a guy and ended up going home with him. He was a German local. And so it was like I found out real quick where you can't run from your demons.
3: Deployments to Iraq during Desert Storm brought nightmares and PTSD. Alcohol became his escape from the war. After the military, he married and started a family, hoping to build a normal life.
2: I met her, but the same-sex attractions never, ever subsided. It went away. Even the whole time I was with her, I thought of guys fantasizing about being with men. I felt tormented, and I felt bad about being like I was living a lie and I was lying to her. That definitely heavily affected our marriage.
3: The couple was invited to church, and at 28, Ron gave his life to Jesus and stopped drinking. In his mind, however, the same-sex fantasies continued. The internal conflict and lies strained his marriage, and it ended in divorce. Ron then devoted himself to Bible study and prayer, desiring to finally change his thinking. He felt free from the same-sex attraction when he met a woman from church, Nicole. They were soon married. However, 6 months later, the lie crept back into Ron's mind, and the fantasy started all over again.
2: Them demons come back, said, "Why'd you get married again? You know you're gay. Now you're just lying, you're gonna be miserable again." And then I started getting attacked, like very bad then, in my mind, mentally, just struggling, having dreams, having nightmares.
3: Ron began living a life of paranoia, feeling like he was followed by shadows, losing sleep. In 2020, he came to his breaking point and confessed his struggle to Nicole.
2: It crushed her. I mean, I know it did, because now that just validated what she felt all along, that I was cheating on her the whole time, even though it wasn't physical.
3: Still, Nicole loved Ron and wanted to fight for him. She suggested praying for deliverance with her parents. Cautiously, Ron agreed to go.
2: We started off in prayer, and then it turned into, like, what am I dealing with? What do I want deliverance from? And I was scared to tell him about the homosexuality, so I told him fear, depression. I struggled real bad with that, and I just want it gone. Self-worth. Nicole kept saying, well, I feel like there's something else. And I was scared to tell him. So finally I just said homosexuality, and they was like, that's it. So when we went through deliverance, we started praying. I felt like a whole, like I was 50 pounds lighter, like the cloud, it wasn't foggy no more. I just felt like it's instant release, like freedom.
3: After fully surrendering to God, for the first time in his life, Ron felt free from the lies that had bound him for four decades.
2: I'm 100% heterosexual, free, happy, love my wife, happily married. I can minister to people, let them know that everybody's sin, it doesn't matter what your sin is. And I can see that now that I sin through Christ. I've been set free and I've been redeemed. And so that's the message that I get, and that's the message I try to share with others.
1: If you're bound or stuck in something in your own life today, that message should give you real hope, because in Jesus, you can be set free. The Bible says that we are made in the image and likeness of God Himself. And the enemy of God comes in and wants to lie to us about who we are, wants to break that image, wants to tell you that that's not who you are. You see, he's the father of lies. And one of the things that happens once someone damages us, like was done to Ron, the shame that we feel is the open door for the lie to come in. Because we begin to feel like that is who we are. We begin to feel like there's something wrong with me. I can't tell people. You know, they'll blame me. And the lie just goes on and on and on. For four decades, the lie went on in Ron's life. And do you know what stops it? The light. The light. When he went to have that prayer for deliverance, he started naming all the things that were reciprocal parts of his shame, reciprocal parts of what had been done to him, the wounding, the lie. You need to get to the root. Why do you feel those things that you're feeling? What was the root lie? Not the circumstances necessarily, the root lie that the enemy brought in that open door right at that moment. God can't love you. He can't forgive you. People will look at you badly. Listen, that's how he keeps us in bondage. Until the day we get to the point where we are sick and tired of being sick and tired, and we say no more. You know, when we come to that place, there is Jesus right there in front of us. He's there because he's in us. He loves us. His life was spent for us. He wants you to be free. But you have to come to the place of saying, I'm willing to let the light in, so I can have full relationship with Jesus Christ. He said when he died on the cross, it is finished. I mean, your salvation is already available to you. The question isn't about him. The question is about you. Are you willing? Are you willing to step out of the darkness? Are you willing to take what seems like such an excruciating, painful chance that maybe, just maybe, you will find peace. You will find freedom. You will find all that God created you to be. Friend, that's his promise to you. It's not a maybe in anything. It's done. It is yours. So step out. Step into it. Put on a whole new mantle. Speak to that lie. What do you speak to it? You speak the word of God to it. If you are not in the Word of God, you're going to have a very hard time doing that. You need to get into it. It's filled with the promises God has for you in your life. And when you speak those promises against the dark lie of the enemy, it disappears. It can't stand up because the power of the one who is in you is greater than the one who's in the world. Will you do that today? Will you be set free? Jesus said he came to set the captive free. And if that's you, don't walk in that shame. Don't walk in that anger. Don't walk in that rebellion. Don't walk in that low self-esteem one more day. If you need to pray with somebody, there are people waiting to take a phone call with you right now. Our line is toll-free. 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You don't even have to give your name if you don't want to. Just call and say, I need prayer. But be honest. Be honest about what's happened to you, about what you're feeling, and let that person pray with you and over you so that the power of Jesus Christ can unlock all those dark places in your life and give you a brand new beginning. That's what Jesus does for all of us. Listen, I've also got a packet for you. If you decide to walk in this freedom of Jesus, you know, it's a different way of life. It's more than just believing. It's saying, God, I surrender my life to you. I want to walk with you, live for you, want you in me. I want to be in you. We've got a packet called A New Day, and we'd love to send it to you. It's absolutely free. You can get it when you call that toll-free number, or you can go to CBN.com if you prefer to get it online. And we would love for you to have it. CBN.com/A New Day. This will talk to you about what do you do? How do you walk a life that's free? How do you let the things that God's calling you into become a part, a reality of your life? So let us hear from you right now and know that Jesus is there always, arms outstretched, waiting for you to say, here I am, God, change me. Gordon?
0: Well, coming up later, bruised and hurting, this woman was injured playing pickleball. See how she was healed right in her own home. And then Terry and I will be praying for you. That's ahead on today's 700 Club.
4: It's satisfying to win games in the NFL. And I think ultimately knowing as a follower of Christ that our ultimate satisfaction comes from Christ. Football is an amazing game, but it's a terrible God. If we put all our identity in it, it'll let us down at times. And so continue to rely on Him. If it wasn't for Jesus, I wouldn't be where I am. I just thank God that I'm not where I was before. And I just think that's the process of sanctification is an ongoing thing. It's just an ongoing process of wanting to become more like Christ. Just like the Word says, you know, if we draw near to God, He'll draw near to us. And when I start my day in the Word and coming to work, I have a heavenly perspective in a way to impact somebody's life, to serve Him, to serve the kingdom. When adversity hits and it strikes in a game, it's easy to, you know, you can freak out and it could be something going wrong or something like that, but He really keeps me calm and steady throughout the game, day in and day out. 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
9: 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They include features about biblical characters like David, Moses, and the person of Jesus. Now to the story about the annual care and maintenance of an iconic statue of Jesus Christ. Christ of the Abyss sits underwater on the seabed off the coast of the Italian Riviera. Every year, divers from Italy's Coast Guard, Navy, and municipal services clean and polish the bronze statue with pressurized hoses, as you see there. The 2.5-meter statue depicting Jesus Christ with hands raised in blessing was placed there in 1954 to commemorate all who died at sea. It's made with melted-down metal from cannons, service medals, and ships, representing the sacrifice of soldiers in World War II. Well, you can always get the latest from CBN News by visiting our website at cbnnews.com. Gordon and Terry will be back with more of the 700 Club right after this.
0: Hello, I'm Gordon Robertson, and welcome to 700 Club Israel. 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
1: Patricia has crossed eyes that make it impossible for her to focus. She's only 11 years old and she still can't read. She was resigned to a life of limitations with very little hope for the future until Operation Blessing came to her town.
18: 11-year-old Patricia was born with bilateral strabismus, or crossed eyes. She lives with her family in Chiapas, Mexico. Her parents are so poor, they couldn't afford to take her to an eye doctor until she turned 3.
19: We realized that her eyes were not normal. We had never seen anyone with crossed eyes like that before.
18: When they finally saw the doctor, they learned that the muscles of Patricia's eyes could only be repaired with an operation, a cost they would have to bear themselves.
19: To support the family, my husband and 2 sons worked 3 days on our plot of land and 2 days for others. Together, they earn $45 a week.
18: As she got older, doing everyday tasks and attending school became more difficult.
19: My daughter has difficulty helping me at home. She tried to make tortillas or do embroidery, but she can't. Even though she holds things very close to her eyes, she still cannot see well.
20: My eyes hurt when I try to focus on something. They also hurt when I walk under the sun. I get bad headaches.
18: Patricia has grown used to a life filled with limits and restrictions.
20: I would love to learn to read, but when the teacher writes on the board, I can't see.
19: We are worried about her future. and she may never be able to work because of her condition.
18: Then Operation Blessing met Patricia while we were setting up a safe water project in her community. Thanks to you, we paid for her to receive surgery to repair the muscles in both eyes.
19: My daughter is much happier now. From the moment she wakes up, she smiles a lot and is eager to go to school and help me around the house.
20: I thank God that you came and paid for my operation.
19: Thank you.
1: You know, it's hard to imagine how an 11-year-old has dealt with this for 11 years. You know, she can't do any of the things that her friends do. She sits in school, but she can't see the board. She can't read things. She can't write clearly. I mean, where do you go with that? And so her future is so bleak. I mean, there really is no opportunity. And think of how her parents felt about that. It can be corrected. They just don't have the money. And then, 700 Club members, you came right into the midst of that family's need, of Patricia's need, and you said, nope, we're going to change things. Your generosity has made it possible for her eyes to be straightened and for her future to be filled with hope. We just want to say thank you. That's what 700 Club members do, and they do it all day, every day, all around the world. 65 cents a day, $20 a month makes you a 700 Club member. 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But do it now. We thank you in advance. Gordon?
0: Well, up next, after months of being inactive, this senior hit the pickleball court and then fell backwards, injured her elbow. 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
0: Well, the moment Margarita picked up a paddle, she fell in love with pickleball. That very same day, she injured her elbow. And here's how a miraculous healing got her back on the court.
2: When both of my mom and my brother so unexpectedly passed away, I felt very alone, and I was kind of like wasting my time.
4: After losing her last immediate family members, Margarita Salah found herself isolated and alone. She had lost her drive and sense of purpose.
2: I didn't know what I was going to do with myself because it was so unexpected.
4: A year later, in 2022, Margarita joined her local senior center, hoping it would dispel her loneliness.
2: I needed to get up and do something. That I had signed up for the senior center, and they have all kinds of activities for seniors, including pickleball, which I didn't know anything about pickleball.
4: They handed her a wooden paddle, and she loved it instantly. However, after being inactive for so long, she had an accident the very same day.
2: I fell back and hit my elbow. I was more embarrassed than anything else.
4: However, Margarita didn't see a doctor, expecting her elbow to heal on its own.
2: I was so upset about everything. I had bruising on my left elbow. I was crying, I was screaming, I was like, why, Lord? Why does this have to happen? I said, Lord, please heal my body. Please heal my body. Heal my elbow. Heal my entire body.
4: On the morning of May 16th, Margarita began her day like she had for years, watching the 700 Club. As the program came to a close, she heard something that stopped her cold.
2: And I always pray when they pray. And he says...
0: Someone else with a left elbow injury, I don't know if it's from pickleball...

0: There was no pain, no limitation, and no return of the injury.
1: The bruising was gone. I'm like, oh my gosh, miracles do happen. I think it's amazing what Gordon and Terry do. I mean, how they pray. They've got the gift. They've got the gift that the Lord has given them, and they're able to share that gift with us.
0: Today, Margarita is still active, enjoying pickleball, and no longer alone. Through the senior center, she's made new friends and found new joy. The injury that once seemed like an accident became a reminder that God sees, God knows, and God heals.
1: I believed in miracles, but until they happen to you, it really sinks into your heart. But all I know that it just made my faith stronger. It made me believe even more. Like, God, thank you. Thank you so much.
2: And that's the whole purpose of miracles. They're signposts, they're signs pointing to Jesus to say, yes, indeed, He is the Savior. He is the Messiah. He is the Anointed One. He is the Lamb slain before the foundation of the earth. He is our sacrifice. He is the one to take away the sins of the world and restore us into fellowship with God. Now, Paul, the Apostle Paul, very specific about the gifts of the Holy Spirit. And one of the things he lays out is this wonderful thing, gifts, plural, gifts of healing, that each one is a special gift from the Holy Spirit. And it's not limited to special people who know Greek or Hebrew or go to Sunday school every week. No, it's not for that. It's for all of the children of God. That's what it means to be restored into fellowship with Him. You get the gifts. You get all of them, not some special ones, get certain ones. No, He's a very generous God. He wants to pour out these gifts on all His children. You have the same power and authority. All you have to do is look to the same source. Look unto Jesus, the author and finisher of your faith. Let these miracles be signposts for you that you can do this, and you can do this through Him. Just let Jesus be your faith. It's remarkably simple, and that's the whole beauty of the gospel. It's so simple. A child can do it, and when you have that childlike faith to say, this is what Dad has said, Daddy has promised this, I'm going to receive it. When you have that childlike faith, then miracles happen. They just pop off all around you. Now, we've got some other miracle reports, other signposts, and these are to encourage your faith, that what He's done for others, He will do for you. All you have to do is ask Him. He's a very generous Heavenly Father. He wants to give things to His children. So here's Alicia from Gastonia, North Carolina. She had 3.5 months of constant pain from a persistent ulcer on her tongue. The condition made eating unbearable. After multiple doctor trips, she was referred to a specialist to rule out cancer. Well, she decided to call the 700 Club. And you can decide that too and get prayer. Believing God, that's the key, believing God for a good report. On the day of the appointment, the ulcer completely gone, and she gives thanks to God for the complete healing.
3: Well, this is Donald. He lives in Tuscaloosa, Alabama, suffered a traumatic brain injury. He was watching this program, and Gordon, he heard you say, there's someone, you've had a traumatic brain injury, and I see a metal plate on the right side of your brain. Things haven't healed properly. God is healing you. He's healing your brain, your mental function. He's healing your skull, and He's healing all the skin. All of that is being healed right now in Jesus' name. Just receive it and praise Him. Lift your hands, praise Him for what He's done for you. Donald believed and claimed his healing for the glory of God. Wow. He's rejoicing.
2: That's a miracle. That's a miracle. Let miracles happen to you. You know, just give permission. Give yourself permission to get a miracle. Don't think, well, I'm too bad of a sinner, or I'm not in close fellowship with God. I don't have that daily walk with Him. Get all those thoughts out of your head, because all of those are just doubts. And those doubts are traitors. They won't let you enter into the wonderful joy that God has for you.
4: Here's the first sermon that Jesus preached

0: in his ministry on earth. The time is fulfilled. That means now. The kingdom of God is at hand. That means God's dominion and rule is right here in heaven. There's nobody sick. So God's kingdom is right here. Change your thinking. Now, the English is repent, but the original Greek, change your thinking. So do that right now. Change your thinking. Believe the good news. Isn't that wonderful? That's the whole sermon. So let's change our thinking. Let's believe. God loves me. He wants me. He wants to forgive me. He wants to heal me. He wants all of these things for me. Let's pray. Lord, we thank you. We thank you for this good news. We thank you for your sacrifice that paid all the price for us. You have made the way so clear, so plain, so simple. We want to walk in your ways. We want to think your thoughts. We want to change our thinking. So, Lord, we receive everything you have for us. We receive all the blessings you purchased on the cross, and by your stripes, we are healed right now. There's a man right now, you've got sharp pain in your right shoulder. God's healing you. It's like a big pin stabbing into that joint. God's healed you of it, and just raise that arm and receive that healing into it. Terry?
1: Yes, someone else, you have damage, retinal damage in your eye. I don't know what that's from, but it's so far not responded to treatment, but God's healing that for you today.
0: Someone with severe infection in your left ear, and there's actually drainage coming out of the ear, and you're very concerned about hearing loss and damage to your eardrum. God's healed you.
1: Someone else with infection in your kidneys. God's just setting you free from all of that in Jesus' name.
0: Someone else with a scalp condition, and you're saying, I'll never say that. It's too small, but you have a scalp condition, and it's just itching and soreness and red sores, and you're embarrassed by it. God's healing you, touching your skin, restoring you back in Jesus' name. Amen and amen. If you've been healed, let us know. If you need prayer, let us know. You want someone to just stand with you in prayer, we're here for you 24 hours a day, 7 days a week. All you have to do is call 1-800-700-7000. Here's a word from Colossians. Devote yourselves to prayer, being watchful and thankful. God bless. We'll see you tomorrow.
2: 24-year-old Solomon Bush, when the war began, he quickly signed up to fight. But at the Battle of Brandywine, a musket ball shattered his thigh, and a few days later, he was captured by the British.
3: He's right across from where the British command is in the city of Philadelphia. Bush takes it upon himself to kind of just keep watching the door.
2: One day, he heard some soldiers boasting about a letter that had been stolen from Washington's headquarters and given to a British general, revealing that there was a spy in Washington's camp.
3: And he's able to identify British intelligence agents and send that information on to Washington, and Washington said this was invaluable.
2: When Bush returned to duty, he was promoted to lieutenant colonel.
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6: Do you find wearing, you know, the habits and being in religious life, is there an expectation that the more religious someone is, the more God will show up in their life? Is that something you deal with?
7: I think that miracles often bring about a kind of revolution of grace in a person's life, but they also draw our attention to the quiet, the unseen, the hidden movements of grace that are often afoot in the human heart in ways that are largely undetectable, but still awesome. So I came up over the saddle probably at about like 1:30, and I spent what was in effect like the next two plus hours trying to find the trail. I was just going up and down that trail, trying to see if I could identify things from new vantages, trying to take turns, which my map indicated ought to be available. but always doing so at the wrong point and basically coming up against a sheer drop, a type of thing that I could not navigate on 2 feet. And then it was at that point, maybe like an hour and a half into the adventure, where I started hearing in the valleys, you know, in that region, I started hearing it sounded to me like avalanches. But I just started kind of praying continuously, just asking the Lord for help, for guidance, for indications, you know, praying through the intercession of the Blessed Virgin. You know, I've been praying to the Lord, I'm praying to Our Lady. And I just said like a little prayer to my mom, basically like, if you can, you know, help me in this situation. And in that moment, like within 5 seconds, I saw a marker that I hadn't seen to that point. You appeal to saints because God, in His loving kindness, has seen fit to draw you to Him in the setting of the Christian community. That God loves you so much that He will give you access to all manner of good things. Death is bad, and we do fear it on some level, but we can experience a joy and anticipation of heaven which keeps that fear in check and even overwhelms that fear by a yet more potent affection.
5: The first day of school takes courage. 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
6: Welcome back to Heaven Meets Earth. I am your co-host you love second most, Ryan Bethea. You'll notice that my illustrious co-host, Abby Robertson, could not be with us today. But don't turn off the podcast right now. I assure you, we still have a great interview. And I'm going to place those expectations upon my very good friend and our guest, Father Gregory Pyne. If you were curious as to his outfit, for those watching and not listening, we are going to have him explain what these wizard robes are that he is adorning for us. But so much more about what he's wearing and why he has these cool beads he prays with, and all the mysteries of the Catholic Church will be unveiled to us today with Father Pyne. So, Father Pyne, thank you so much for joining us on the show today.
7: It's my joy. Thanks for having me.
6: It is. Okay, I want to double-click on that. So, my joy. And when I first met you,
7: yep.
6: So
7: way
6: obviously on this show, we love having ecumenical dialogues and just because we know that, I mean, correct me if I'm wrong, Catholic position is that God works anywhere. He's not beholden to any one particular tradition. He can work anywhere, anytime, any place, and you don't have to be Catholic to see amazing miracles.
7: That is true. Okay. CF, Lumen Gentium, paragraph 16, for those of you who are nerds and want to follow links in the show notes.
6: We will put that in the show notes there. So would you just explain what that is for us?
7: There's a document that was produced by the Second Vatican Council, which is like the last time that Catholics had a huge family team meeting to try to clarify what we think and do. And in that document, they kind of drilled down on kind of what's going on, especially with non-Christian religions, but then also with various Christian ecclesial communions or churches. And the basic statement is the Catholic belief is that the Church of Christ subsists in the Catholic Church. So like you have access to the whole of it in the Catholic faith, but that elements of grace and salvation exist outside of like the Catholic bounds, as it were. So that God's gift is so potent that it spills over and it's present. Obviously, like Orthodoxy, Protestantism, those are clear things like baptism, obviously, and Christian marriage and other things besides. But then it goes
6: Chick-fil-A.
7: On. The Lord's chicken. Amen.
6: Okay.
7: Then it goes on to describe, you know, how the Lord is at work and present in Judaism, in Islam, in those who seek Him with an upright heart and beyond. So that is to say, like, sometimes people have the impression that Catholics are a rather exclusive club in that Catholicism exists so as to afford the Catholics themselves the opportunity for self-congratulations. It's like, look at us being Catholics.
6: I mean, you are the one wearing the cool outfit between the two of us. So, although I should say there are plenty of Protestant churches where the pastor is wearing some very significant apparel.
7: Yeah. I don't know actually how many people would consider my outfit cool. You know how sometimes when you hang out with people and you acclimate yourself to their sense of style, you start thinking like, yeah, it is cool to do that or to dress that way. So I think it's like cool to a very limited subset of humanity, but I think basically everyone else is like, what's wrong with you? So yeah. So thank you for thinking it's cool. I've duped you.
6: I do think it's cool. So actually, perhaps you could actually, because I think it's, I didn't know, and it's taken me so much time to learn all the proper terminology and just the history of that, but give the folks at home a little background on why you're wearing what you're wearing, your order, and you could also, if you so choose, you could parallel with Harry Potter houses if you want to give us some context of what the Dominicans are.
7: Sure, yeah, gladly. So I am a Dominican friar, and we're called Dominicans because the order was founded by St. Dominic in 1216. And the emphasis with the Dominican friars is on preaching and teaching. So for folks who are familiar with Catholic religious orders like the Dominicans or the Franciscans or the Benedictines or the Cistercians or the Jesuits or the Redemptorists, all Catholic but kind of with different emphases. The word that we use in Catholic conversations is charism. So like a kind of particular stamp or a particular mission from the Most High God to carry out within the setting of the church and for the world beyond. And yeah, what else is interesting? Oh, yeah, so I'm wearing a white habit.
6: So it's called a habit.
7: We call it a habit, yeah.
6: So when they say the seven habits of highly successful people,
7: yeah,
6: this would be one of them.
7: Yeah, so if I were to possess seven habits, I could. Yeah, you get it.
6: Yeah.
7: So it's referred to as a habit, and that connection is not insignificant. So we refer to a habit as something that you develop which perfects your activity. I mean, it might be a bad habit, but a good habit is a type of pattern of behavior that you develop which perfects your activity. So rather than being like, bleh, am I going to do this right thing? You get in the habit of doing this right thing. You form a virtue. So it's a way of kind of shaping who you are, shaping your personality and your approach to life. And the idea is that a habit, the one that I'm wearing, so the second sense of the term, would shape who I am and shape my approach to life. Not just in that I would be embarrassed to be seen in a black window, tinted window black. I don't know the arrangement of those words. But that I wouldn't take a Cadillac Escalade to the recording of the show. But in the sense that it should communicate to me and to those with whom I live something of the sobriety of the call to live a gospel life. Because it's basically a garment of penance.
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9: 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And this booklet, 40 Days of Praying for America, serves as a tremendous guide.
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6: And so as a friar, when you join an order, is this, what's the idea here is that since priests are, have to be single and celibate, right? So but the idea is that you live amongst others,
7: yeah.
6: And that's part of spiritual formation. And I guess maybe walk us through, like, when you join an order, is this something you have to, if you're going to be a priest, you either have to be part of a church or an order, right?
7: Yeah. So two main ways to be a priest. The one is to be a priest in a place, the other is to be like a priest with a particular charism. So we call the former ones diocesan priests. So it's like you've got the Diocese of Brooklyn. And if you're from Brooklyn or if you've lived in Brooklyn, you might join the Diocese of Brooklyn and then you'll almost always serve a church in Brooklyn or environs. But then you have religious orders, religious congregations more broadly, and they're not so much tied to place. They're tied to the charism and they're tied to the community that they join. So like in my case, I joined the province of St. Joseph, which has territorial bounds, but we're just kind of here, there, and everywhere. But in effect, I've promised obedience within the setting of my community, so to be part of my community. So I live in a community of like 65 or 70 men. And I think part of that is one of the things I love about being Christian is that's not so much a testimony of strength as it is an admission of weakness. C.S. Lewis has that point in Mere Christianity where he says that the Christian is not often a better man. He's often a worse man because it takes a certain degree of brokenness and then acknowledgement of brokenness to reach out in dependence upon God for your very life breath, the life of grace and virtue. And so, sometimes there's some misconceptions that like, look at these guys pretending to be Ubermenschen, pretending to be superheroes. That's not it. There's a sense in which I think to join religious life, you have to have a pretty keen appreciation of your weakness and your woundedness and your need for deliberate Christian community if you are going to be generous with your life and make of it a pleasing sacrifice. So I love it because you kind of come to community with this disposition of mendicancy or beggary. It's like you beg God for your life and you beg it in the presence of or in company with the brethren, which I find very precious. So, yeah.
6: And one more, and just on the Dominicans, I know you might be too humble to say this, but the Dominicans are sort of renowned for their education, right? Their process, the doctors of the church. Explain the cool, you have the cool initials when I say, I know Father Gregory Pine, are you down with OP? You know me. And you, what is the order of preachers? So
7: exactly.
6: Tell us about that.
7: Yes. Yeah, so it's called the order of preachers. Basically, it's a 13th century thing. And I suppose there's a 21st century application. So when St. Dominic lived, most diocesan priests, that first category that we mentioned, and most religious priests didn't really have the right to preach because they just weren't as well educated, and they just kind of couldn't rely upon themselves or be relied upon to preach consistently and well that wouldn't confuse the faithful. So there's a kind of sense like, listen, just living your ordinary Christian life will – it'll be good. It'll be sufficient, but don't get into – too many complexities because it just might confuse or confound the people of God. Bishops, they had permission, generally speaking, to preach. And so what St. Dominic saw was a need for more preaching because in the time that he lived, there are folks who were getting the gospel kind of strange and wrong. So there's a group called the Cathars, sometimes called the Albigensians, and they had it in their mind that everything material was bad, specifically that it was evil. And you end up with a lot of weird consequences, like the incarnation could not have happened because Christ wouldn't take flesh to himself. Flesh is evil. Or like marriage is bad. You know, it's just a concession to the weakness of the flesh. Nothing good can come about of it because it makes more flesh. So crazy consequences. But St. Dominic realized that you needed educated preachers to kind of take some of these errors on. And so he obtained permission and then sought for his brothers an education to suit them to that preaching task. And so Dominicans since the 13th century have kind of always had that privilege. Again, not to say better than, it's just to say they fit within a particular part of the church, or we fit within a particular part of the church, which is especially, yeah, desirous of, open to that kind of doctrinal clarification, which sets people free.
6: So you are, in effect, the Ravenclaws of the Catholic Church.
7: Yeah, I forgot to apply, actually. So thanks for bringing it around to some of the more important content. Yeah, Ravenclaw, I think, is a safe bet. So at peace or at rest in the company of individuals like Cho Chang.
6: Okay. Amazing. Well, you and I met at a Catholic conference. Shocker, I know.
7: Yep.
6: And you said something which I really appreciate, which is, and it, I want to get into your story. You know, I was introduced to you because I was like any Protestant there saying, I'm really having trouble understanding this doctrine of the Immaculate Conception, which I was surprised. I thought that referred to Jesus. Spoiler alert, it turns out that It refers to Mary being sinless. And I thought, what? And so I asked another friend wearing a fellow habit, you know, yeah, one of your brethren, and he said, oh, I know who can solve this for you. Let me introduce you to Father Pine. And he walks over, and you, I think, had just done several hours of ministry and were ready to go get an overpriced latte somewhere. And he said, hey, Father Pine, come explain the doctrine of Mary's sinlessness to this Protestant. And it was like Neo in the Matrix, uh-huh, when he just learns a new skill. And you were just like, my joy. And you summoned it up. And I've actually stolen that phrase because I deeply love that, because every time you're asked to do anything, it's my joy. So is that a Dominican thing? Is that your thing? Because it seems like you are, in a sense, just like, hey, I'm speaking out that I am a servant of God. And so if I have an opportunity to bless someone in God's name, I'm going to do it.
7: I think it's partially inspired by Chick-fil-A, but on account, okay, of the fact that they had staked out the my pleasure territory, I wanted to be somewhat novel in my approach. But okay. I also think it's like
6: so it's not, I was hoping it was some mystical tradition where you say, you speak first, my joy, and then the mind and the heart follow.
7: No,
6: but you're telling me that you basically just rip this off from Chick-fil-A.
7: Well, I mean, there are a lot of good things to rip off from Chick-fil-A, like Chick-fil-A sauce, which, by the way, is made of honey mustard and barbecue sauce. That breaks your experience open to you, does it not? Okay.
6: If we don't get them to sponsor this after this interview, I don't know what will. But
7: that'd be awesome
6: continue.
7: If they did. They give away a lot of free food to charitable causes. I don't want to make this whole thing about Chick-fil-A, but you need to know.
6: I'm sensing a really interesting attachment to that.
7: We'll move on eventually, but probably 15 minutes after I die. Okay, so yes, my joy. I think that there's an early 20th century author who says that modern man is haunted by the fear that his real life is elsewhere. And, you know, we find ourselves often saying, like, if I could just get through this or if I could just get over that, then I'd be happy. Like, if I could just get myself financially stable or if I could get myself into my whatever state of life, you know, get myself married in Catholic circles, get myself in, you know, like ordained or, you know, professed in religious life, whatever it is. But the threat is that we end up looking past where God is, in fact, healing us and growing us, which is to say the present moment, and which is grace and virtue and gifts are made so abundantly available. And so I think sometimes, you know, it's like you get tired and you get hungry and you get whatever else, you know, we suffer various difficulties throughout the course of our life. And those often pose kind of temptations to look beyond the present to an ideal future in which all of our difficulties will be resolved. But I think it's important just to kind of see in the present moment an opportunity in which to love the Lord and to love those whom the Lord entrusts us. And maybe like, yeah, to say my joy is a little bit of a training in that. It's partly aspirational, but it's also like partly, just descriptive. I'm going to slow down.
6: It led to our friendship, which is great because you had to say my joy and I think I knew you had to talk to me. And so, and then we descended into Star Wars and any sort of Christological, you know, truths that can be drawn from that original trilogy. Mm-hmm. We'll get to the other one.
7: Yeah.
6: So I have a few things I really want to talk to you about beyond your habits. And thank you for the Dominican primer, because I just find I think that's one of the things about being Protestant is that it's, you know, your experience, even though there's a bunch of different Protestant churches, a lot of them you go to, it's a very similar setup, right? Where there's a Bible, there's usually now a Grammy Award winning band, there's great coffee, and it's a pretty unique experience. But when you start hanging around Catholic circles, right, you just threw out 9 different orders, which might as well be different Pokemon characters I've never heard of, right?
7: Snorlax.
6: And there's different words for everything. I had a good friend who's Catholic, and we prayed before a meal, and I said, Lord, thank you for divine appointments. And he goes, thank you for praying for us. What's a divine appointment? And I was like, you know, a meeting. And he goes, oh. And I forget, there was a Catholic term he used, right? It was like for like, oh, God's providence.
7: Exactly. And we're thinking of providence.
6: I was like, yeah, mine sounds better, you know? Yeah. And he was like, oh, yeah, I guess that. So I wonder how much we are sometimes saying the same thing, but with different words. Although there are a lot more words, it seems.
7: Yeah.
6: Like it feels sometimes like Catholicism is like intentionally making things more academic and tougher. Like, do you feel that's a fair criticism?
7: So I think, okay, so here's my little defense. I come from the nerdier corner of ecclesial life, or from the nerdier neighborhood. So like everyone with whom I hang out is kind of like, well, actually.
6: So you're the Big Bang Theory of Catholicism.
7: Yes. I don't know what that reference is because just as I don't watch TV, neither do you watch Taylor Swift or listen to Taylor Swift.
6: Fair point.
7: Yeah, okay. I think hopefully the disposition which informs that is I want to know what's true. So that way I can conform my life to what's good. And if I can get fine-grained in my knowledge of the truth, well, then let's get after it. I think sometimes, you know, like this desire for further distinctions or for further clarifications can be a little bit dry and academic in its approach, and it can get into needless hair splitting. But I think by and large, the desire for further inquiry is born of a hope that we can actually know God as he reveals himself, and we can embrace God as he mediates himself. So I think that like, yeah, there are different traditions in the church and they'll describe mysteries under different rubrics. And some are completely content to say like, it's a mystery. You're just going to have to grapple with that fact and stop trying to shed light on what is obscure of its very nature. But my kind of disposition towards the mysteries is it's not that they're like dark or obscure. It's that they're super luminous. They're super intelligible. And we are not well equipped to inquire into those things because we're going to be totally overwhelmed by said luminosity and intelligibility. But it's also a joy to try, you know, provided that we don't do so in a way that's proud or vainglorious or that's just kind of morally ugly. Provided we do so with a disposition like, God, I'm here for it. Whatever you want to reveal, whatever you want to mediate, I'm signed up. I'm all in. I'm wearing the dress. Party on. But I have to be content to recognize that these things surpass me, that they transcend me. So if I start pretending like I've got it figured out, then I'm wrong. Or if I start pretending like I've comprehended God, then I'm wrong, because God is not compassed by my mind. You know, he's not, he doesn't fit in my little head. So yeah, that's the disposition with which I approach it. So yeah, we have a lot of words and a lot of distinctions, some of which are helpful, some of which aren't as helpful. But the hope is that we get fine-grained, or we fine-tune, as it were, with this kind of disposition of openness to God's revelation and mediation.
10: Washington's words are powerful because they express an idea of a world that's different from the one everybody grew up in.
11: This ideal of religious freedom is going to be part of the government, but is it really meant for everyone?
3: Is this going to be a place where you can be free to say what you want about God?
11: It's an American history story, and it's relevant for everybody.
6: So obviously on this show, we do like to highlight miracles, and it's tough because I think from Scripture, if you read, especially the early church, right, it seems like the miracles, by definition, they have to be rare. Otherwise, they wouldn't be miracles, sure. Right? But also, they seem to be a regular occurrence of a lot of, if you walk with Christ enough, like, you're going to need a miracle, right? Mm-hmm. And I always think about, we need miracles as much today as we did back then. And so you mentioned, you know, not having a ton, but have there been any miracles? I know, you know, the fact that you're still here, you know, is a miracle. And that's true for all of us. Like, it's a miracle every day. But yeah, you actually have a story where it is actually a miracle that you're actually sitting here with us today. So maybe this is a good segue and you could tell us that story.
7: Sure. Yeah. So I like hiking. I have liked hiking for, at this stage of the game, a little more than half of my life. And I would say that, yeah, just by natural disposition, I like to get to the top of high mountains, and I like to navigate my way through difficult circumstances. So I'm often pushing myself perhaps more than prudence would dictate as appropriate. And as a result of which, I found myself in a lot of...
6: And you wonder why I declined some of your hiking invitations after this. But yeah, so you found yourself off the beaten path.
7: Yeah, I found myself off the beaten path. And there was a time actually, so between 2020 and 2023, I was assigned in Switzerland. I was studying for a doctorate at the University of Freiburg. But Switzerland's a small country, and wherever you are in the country, you're a stone's throw away from some of the most beautiful hikes in the whole wide world. And so when I went over there, a close friend counseled me not to work on the weekends. He said, you're going to be writing this 600-page book. It's going to be totally overwhelming and world-consuming, and the temptation is going to be to work on said book every minute of every hour of every day, and you have to resist that or it will ruin your life. So you need to, like, stake out time for leisure, for worship. Obviously, like, the worship is built into a religious life, but you need to stake out time for sanity, otherwise you'll lose a hold of it. So I said, hey, sounds like sound advice. So I would go hiking basically every Saturday. And I, you know, the community of 20 men had like 3 cars. So provided that one of those cars was available, I could just hop in and be at a trailhead within 40, 50, 60 minutes. And it was great. So I just played a lot in the mountains. And I made some bad choices. But for the most part, I could extricate myself from those bad choices.
6: When you say a bad choice, meaning like, oh, I'm going to try this trail. And yeah, it's not so much a trail as it is a general direction.
7: Yeah. So like my first kind of compromise position, I was in the Kiental Valley. So for those of you who have been to Switzerland, I was in the canton of Bern. And the main valley that runs through Bern is called the Emmental. And then there's all these little valleys that come off the Emmental. And this little guy is called the Kiental. And I was trying to go to the top of this mountain, which I think was called like the Gifferspitz or the, doesn't matter. But I was trying to get to the top of it, and this fog rolled in, and you got to the point where the ground looked a lot like the sky and I couldn't differentiate between them. And I'm looking at the topographical map and I recognize that once I get to the top of this mountain, there's a pretty sheer drop just on the other side of it. So like when you arrive at the point where you're getting to the top of a mountain on hands and knees, you know that you're in a compromised position. So yeah, things like that. I would just do things like that probably with greater frequency than prudence demands. So my second year there, it had been like November of 2021. I was due to take a hike. I don't actually know the name of the valley, but it's in the area around Verbier. Again, for those who know Switzerland, that's one of like the adventure sport capitals of the country. And it's not too far from the Grand Saint Bernard, which is one of the passes through which you can pass from Switzerland to Italy. It's the pass that Hannibal took. It's the pass Napoleon took. It's a pass that a lot of cool people took. So I was in that region in the valley of the little town from which I departed was called Fionnet. And in Switzerland, basically from like the third or fourth week of October onward, if you're going to get up above 1,000 meters, you need something like snowshoes or like crampons or like skis, because there's usually a decent bit of accumulation by that time. And I knew this, and I'd been prepared for this from past hikes, but every once in a while, I was leaving the house in great haste, and I might have forgotten my snowshoes like two or three times, and this was one of those times. So I'd woken up, I'd prayed for like an hour in the presence of the Lord, and then I'd celebrated Mass and said some of my morning prayers, and then I'd hopped in the car, but I had failed to stow my snowshoes. And I was like 35 minutes into a trip, which might have been a total of an hour, and I was like, I do not want to turn back and come back and burn those 70 minutes, because then that means I won't be able to hike as far or as high. It won't be as beautiful as the sight at the top. So what I'll do is I'll just hope for a decently clean trail. And when I get to the point where I'm wading through snow, I'll push myself and then I'll just turn around and come on back home. Because if you don't have snowshoes, it's not like you're going to find yourself in trouble necessarily, but you just might get to a point at which it's introversible, it's impassable. So I arrived at my trailhead having committed one error or having made one mistake. And then I made my second mistake because there are like two apps that I used on my phone with all of the trails in Switzerland as part of their database or automatically uploaded. But one of those you can't download offline. The other you can download offline. I prefer the one where you couldn't download offline because the trails were all clearly marked in a way that I found aesthetically pleasing. But nevertheless, I would always use the other one as a backup just in case I would lose signal, because then you can locate yourself on the map irrespective of whether or not you're within striking distance of a cell tower. So I'd failed to do that. I didn't download my map offline for use. But usually, like, if the trails are decently well marked, which they tend to be in Switzerland, it's not like, yeah, it's not the most devastating thing in the whole wide world. So again, it didn't give me occasion to turn back. So I just clipped on along. So I started at like 1,500 meters and I wound my way up the south side of the mountain, which happens to be the sunny side of the mountain, for like the first half of the day. And it was beautiful. There was only like a little bit of accumulation. And for a while, I was hiking next to this glacier, which was huge, and just kind of, it gives this primordial feel to the whole experience where it's like, blur, you know, things have been going on in this valley for a long time. I was listening to Anna Karenina, which is, you know, some kind of nihilistic devastation to get the blood flowing. Her life was unraveling.
12: As one does.
7: As one does, yeah. Her life was unraveling. And little did I know, so too was my life. At that point, it was probably like, I don't know, 35 degrees Fahrenheit. It was just above freezing. And I was coming up to the summit, which was in fact like a saddle between two peaks. And then I was going to drop back down on the other side of the mountain, which is to say the north side of the mountain, which is to say the shady side of the mountain. And at that point, I was just doing right well. In Switzerland, they talk about microclimates because from valley to valley, you can have very, very distinct weather systems. And it could be like, I mean, you could be on the south side of the mountain in the canton of Ticino, and it might be, you know, 50 degrees. And then you cross that ridge, north side of the mountain, Graubünden, and it could be like negative 10. So it just depends on the wind. It depends on the microclimate. And so I came up over the saddle into the opposite valley, the valley that I intended to descend through. And it was like a huge drop in temperature, a really stiff wind. And it was clear to me that all the snow that had been accumulating in this region was accumulating in this valley. So at that point, it's like, whoa, it was just kind of bewildering. So, you know, I put a buff up on my face and I put on another layer or whatever it was and just tried to trundle my way through. But now instead of a couple of inches of snow, there's a couple of feet of snow. So like the book of the prophet Ezekiel, it was now up to my hips. And at that point, something else happened, which seemed minor at the time, but you know, once you make mistake after mistake after mistake, the pain starts to accumulate. So I would drink water out of a hydration bladder, and you've got that hose that comes up over your shoulder and you bite the nib, and usually it goes all just fine and dandy. But if it's below freezing, you're supposed to push any water in the hose back into the bladder with each sip. Otherwise, it can flash freeze. So I came up over that rise, walked through that saddle, hit that colder temperature and that stiff wind, and my bladder immediately flash froze. Which again, you know, I can just take my bladder out of the backpack and I can drink it from the side from which it's not intended to dispense and be fine. It's like no big deal. But I'm going to do that less frequently. And so I'm going to start getting dehydrated, and then I'm going to have difficulty eating food because it feels like sawdust in my mouth. And with all of that just accumulated fatigue and disgust, it just gets harder to think straight. So having put myself in a lot of really bad hiking situations previously, I was sensible enough to not make big, bad decisions at this stage of the game, but even still, I was in a rough spot. So like the whole trail was covered in like 2-3 feet of snow, and I had a screenshot, in effect, of where the trail ought to go. So I had a general sense for trajectory, and I had a compass, and I had an altimeter. So I knew the basic profile of how things ought to look, but I just had a lot of difficulty finding my way forward because in this valley, it was pretty sheer, and it's the type of thing where you can't just roll down the mountain. You have to pick out the trail which has been cleared for you by those who prepared it. Otherwise, you're just gonna find yourself in a real tight spot. So I was trying to find the markers, which in Switzerland are fairly well defined, and having a rough go of it. And I was trying not to depart too far from the markers at any given point, lest coming down the mountain in the wrong direction, I then have to work my way up the mountain and then just exhaust myself and then, yeah, just die of exposure. So I came up over the saddle probably at about like 1:30. And I spent what was in effect like the next two plus hours trying to find the trail along a distance of not much more than like 300 yards. So I was just going up and down that trail, trying to see if I could identify things from new vantages, trying to take turns, which my map indicated ought to be available, but always doing so at the wrong point and basically coming up against a sheer drop, the type of thing that I could not navigate on 2 feet. And then it was at that point, maybe like an hour and a half into the adventure, where I started hearing in the valleys, you know, in that region, I started hearing what sounded to me like avalanches, which is unpleasant. Because, yeah, it's the type of thing where if you're with someone else, which I wasn't, and if you're well equipped for it, and if you have all the proper technology, you have about, you know, like a 1 in 5 chance of making it out. If you're not, you have like a 0.
12: So best bet, I got 20% chance that I'm going to survive an avalanche with you. That's with all the gear.
7: Exactly.
12: Okay.
7: Yeah. So,
12: on your own, without the gear, with just your golden compass.
7: With my golden compass. Yeah.
12: And your altimeter.
7: I was very scared. I, you know, like to the point where at that stage of the game, I just started praying continually. You know, I'd already turned my audiobook off at that point because I wanted to be sensitive to all the data that I could collect. But I just started kind of praying continuously, just asking the Lord for help, for guidance, for indications, you know, praying through the intercession of the Blessed Virgin for maternal care. Cause like when I feel especially exposed or like especially tender, I think of my mom. So at that, yeah, like the first time that I heard it, I like dove behind a boulder because I thought it was in my valley. It was like that loud and that disturbing.
12: What does an avalanche sound like?
7: It sounds like a jet going over your head.
12: Oh, it's that loud.
7: Yeah. Maybe not. Yeah.
12: Does it start off as like a...
7: It's a low rumble and then it just picks up. Yeah. So unpleasant. And then it was at that point where the proverbial fog started rolling in. Not proverbial fog. The real fog started rolling in. So it's like sometimes you look out over a range of mountains and you see ranks or you see rows. You know, they get deeper blue or purple as you go back. But with weather systems, you can see them disappear. And so I was looking out on the horizon and there's a big mountain in the distance there, which the Grand Combin, which disappeared. And so this system is rolling in on me. And it's not necessarily going to beat me up because it's going to be snow, but it is going to make visibility really interesting. So I was at that point kind of like, I was starting to get scared. And you know, like you have various factors that you take into play because there's this community back at home. I didn't give them sufficient indication of where I was going. They're going to start worrying about me. They're going to mistrust my prudence. I'm going to have all of these rules leveled on me. I'm not going to be able to hike. I'm going to get sent home to the United States. I'm not going to be able to finish my doctorate. I'm going to die in a gutter, you know, because, yeah.
12: These are all your last thoughts you're having.
7: Exactly. Yeah. So I don't remember exactly what I thought at that point because I haven't retained most of those memories. But
12: so were you like, hey, I think this could be the end?
7: I didn't think I was going to die because at that stage of the game, so you can make it through a night in those circumstances, but you just have to walk continually because if you lie down, your core temperature drops, the chances of hypothermia increase, and then you start losing digits and stuff like that. So we'll have a flashback here in a second. I had been in hypothermic conditions before, and I knew what was demanded of me. I just didn't want to spend the whole night walking back and forth with no guarantee that the weather would have passed in the morning and that I would have any better chance. So I was like, this gets ratcheted up because I had a subscription to a rescue service, but yeah, they just don't like idiots, and I was being an idiot. In the sense that like I wasn't sufficiently prepared and I ought to have known better. And I think I was embarrassed. I was mortified. And I just didn't want people to know. So I wanted to minimize damage insofar as I could. And these things are all, you know, like I hadn't gotten to the point where I was like, forget. I mean, just forget if I get embarrassed. I just need to get off this mountain. I hadn't yet gotten to, but I was kind of getting into that space. So as aforementioned or as promised, flashback. I had been in a similar situation of a similar gravity once before in my life. I'd done a lot of dumb things in the mountains, but usually dumb things that had a 15-minute life cycle. I had done one dumb thing that had a two-day life cycle. I was hiking in the White Mountains. I had been there with a buddy. We were planning on doing a five-day traverse of the Presidential Range, which doesn't merit 5 days, but we were going to drop down below tree line with each night and camp and blah, blah, blah. And it had gone great for the first couple of days. Day one, no problem. Day two, no problem. Day three is when things went sour because we went to the top of Mount Washington, which is famous for having the worst weather, some people say in the world, but you know, let's say in the eastern United States, with wind speeds recorded to 230 miles per hour and things like that. So I got to the top of Mount Washington and it was actually beautiful that day. And I was like, wow, we are lucking out. And then we dropped down, you know, towards Lake of the Clouds. And then we picked up this dry river trail and we were planning to camp at one of those three-sided lean-tos that the Appalachian Trail makes available to through hikers. But it was May and there was accumulation again, south side of the mountain, sunny side of the mountain, spells, problems. And I was insufficiently prepared. That was like my first big hike in the United States. I just caught the bug because I had done a semester abroad in Europe. And now for the first time, I was playing and I was loving, but I wasn't knowing. And so after like an hour and a half of descending and not really having any indication that we were on the right trail, that we're going in the right direction, that we're making any progress, my buddy said to me, we should turn back. And I said, quote, nah, dude, I feel good about it. End quote. Shortly thereafter, I hadn't been paying attention to my feet. I hadn't laced my boot up and it was getting loose because my feet were getting frozen and I wasn't sensing the slippage. And I looked down. At that point, we had been post-holing, so like foot crushes through the snow and you have to like pull up and keep going. Foot crushes through the snow, keep up, keep going. I had lost a boot, right? So because I had been post-holing, hadn't been paying attention to my shoes, had let it get unlaced, was a frozen-footed monster, I'd lost my shoe, which is bad. And at this stage of the game, it's like 5:30 in the afternoon. My buddy was justly really frustrated with me. And so we made the decision to camp that night and then to hike out the next morning. The plan was to start at 8, and if we hadn't found any solid indication by 10 a.m. that we were going to call search and rescue. So we effectuated our plan. I did my best to bind up my foot, but I was scared, and I was undernourished, and I was underhydrated, and I was making stupid decisions. I was 19. And when it came time, 10 a.m., to call search and rescue, they effectively told us that we don't have personnel to get to you. And so I was like, okay, I guess we're hiking out for the rest of the day. But in that moment, and this is pertinent to the conversation into which we will relaunch, I'd had the opportunity to call my family. And I chose not to because I said, one, they'll just worry. And two, they can't really do anything. So in a certain sense, it would be a burden for them, a burden that they don't need to carry because we still have a viable hope of hiking out and making our way to safety in the course of this day. And so we gave it a go. We were just hiking basically in the river because it was the clearest pass for us. At that stage of the game, you know, 2, 3, 4 feet of accumulation on the banks, and it was just such slow going. But gradually, everything that I used to bind up my foot was coming to pieces, and my foot was just kind of coming to pieces. So, you know, like frostbite setting in, and then like, I won't describe things for people who have, you know, sensitive stomachs, but it was bad. And so we had said that we were going to stop again at 6 p.m. that night. And we hiked continuously from 10 a.m. through 6 p.m. in this riverbed, just making our way downhill, hopefully out to civilization by the best indication, the map that we had and the compass that we were following. And 6 o'clock rolls around and we still hadn't found anything good. 6:05, 6:10, 6:15. We're not having the conversation because we don't want to have the conversation because we know it's like freezer burn. If you defrost ice cream and then refreeze ice cream, it goes bad. Similar thing happens with human flesh. So it's like, we've got one shot at getting this thing right with my foot. Otherwise, it'll just be real rough. And eventually, like 6:20 p.m., we saw footprints. And I was like, Bobby, I see footprints. And it turned out that we followed those footprints out for like the next 3 hours and eventually hit the road, hitchhiked back to our cars, debriefed with like wildlife services or fish and game, and then drove through the night, like midnight onward. We got as far as North Jersey. We were going to southeastern Pennsylvania before I checked myself into a hospital. And I was in the hospital for a couple of days with, you know, like the equivalent of third-degree burns, but real bad frostbite, and just like yada, yada, thus and such. Okay, so I'd had the experience before, and I was having, in this moment, I was having flashbacks. And the thing that was wild was that while in that moment, you know, like flashback to when I was 19, I recognized that I oughtn't call my family because one, you know, they couldn't do anything, and two, they would just worry. That my circumstances now, flash forward to Switzerland, had changed. Because that was November 2021. In September of 2021, my mom had passed away. She had been diagnosed 2 years previously with pancreatic cancer, and she had put up like a very noble fight to afford us, I think, more than her time, just to kind of grieve, to acclimate, to love her, and then, you know, to lose her. And there was just like this sweet thing where a kind of recognition of the communion of the saints and the fact that I could like talk to my mom, you know, even though she had passed from this world, I could talk to my mom. That's not to like canonize my mom or refer to her as Saint Gina of Newtown, although we do sometimes. But I realized that like she wouldn't worry, you know, because there's no worry in heaven, and that she could do something in a certain sense. Not in that she could do something that Christ couldn't, but that like her love for me was somehow more potent in this moment, and I felt that I ought to appeal to it. And so at that moment, you know, I'd been praying to the Lord, I'd been praying to Our Lady, and I just said like a little prayer to my mom, basically like, if you can, you know, help me in this situation. And in that moment, like within 5 seconds, I saw a marker that I hadn't seen to that point. So I'd been going up and down this same 300-yard trajectory for at that point like 2 hours, and I just hadn't seen this thing, which lay in the direction of the trail that I eventually wanted to follow. And so I trundled on towards that marker, and then from the vantage of that marker, I saw footprints. The thing about the footprints that I found, you know, like astonishing at the time and still astonishing now, is that those footprints came from the valley floor. So there were footprints going uphill, and they stopped right at that marker. So it was like in that moment, like what washed over me was the recognition that it was like she had come for me. And so I spent, again, like the next 2.5 hours following those footprints. And it wasn't like a clear thing at various points, because you're going over rocks and like various topography that breaks them up and stuff like that. And it's like human footprints here, and then it's like weird small woodland creature footprints there. And I'm still using my compass. I'm still using my altimeter. I'm still using the vestiges of the map that I was able to retain. I'm like doing my best to keep food down. I'm trying my best to hydrate. And it's still somewhat harrowing of a situation. I made a wrong turn at one point. I had to, you know, like make my way back. But I wended my way finally off the mountain. And then I hit the valley floor just as the lights were coming on in town. And so, yeah, just super grateful to God and grateful to my mom. You know, I got in the car and drove my way home. And I think that like, as I've thought about the experience, not to like anticipate interpretation of it, I think something that I find so beautiful is that my understanding of intercession isn't that you appeal to saints because it's you're asking them to do something that Christ can't. You appeal to saints because God, in his loving kindness, has seen fit to draw you to him in the setting of the Christian community. That God loves you so much that he will give you access to all manner of good things, you know, like to a mother, to a father, to brothers, to sisters. Yeah, to people with whom you can journey through this life. And so it was like, my experience wasn't that I'd been praying to Jesus for 2 hours and he hadn't been listening to my prayers, and then I prayed to my mom, like a quasi-goddess, and then she did listen to my prayers. It was like the Lord, in his loving kindness, you know, in his mercy, saw fit to let me experience the effects of my foolishness, the effects of my idiocy, and then, as I understand it, to answer my prayer in a way through the intercession of my mom. It's him answering the prayer. It's him working through her, but it's because he wants to involve her in my life, you know, because I just, you know, like 2 months previously, I'd lost my mom, and it's just not clear how my mom is still involved in my life. So like in that tender moment where I'm feeling most vulnerable, where I'm feeling most exposed, it's by appeal to the one to whom I would ordinarily turn that that prayer was answered, and I found my way off that mountain. So, yeah.
12: So glad you made it off the mountain. Do you remember the hot shower after that, or the first meal coming?
7: I do. Yeah, there's this beautiful American family, or American Swiss family, who had invited me and another brother to their house for dinner that night, and it was just like a taste of shocked bizarro world, where like I had just been in these super savage conditions, like primordial ice flow, and then just terrible weather system, and then kind of real fear that I was going to suffer through a very lonely night, and then deliverance of a miraculous sort. And then you're just seated around the table with this precious family with their four kids, you know, as they recount to you the things that they learned in their Sunday school and stuff. And it's like, wow.
13: Man.
14: I got into a serious relationship, but his family was like involved in Santeria. They would do like Ouija boards and like, I mean, everything that you can think of like occult, like they were in it. And I feel like something just like sit on me. Like I was like shaking, crying. I just called out to Jesus. From that moment, I felt like God took it and was like, I'm gonna heal you.
12: No, I love that. I mean, Intercession of the Saints is something that, we had Father Barton and Gabe Castillo on the show, and that was a really beautiful moment where Abby had shared that there's times where it seems like a natural human thing. You know, Abby lost her mom as well, and it's interesting that it seems to be a pretty common human experience to like talk to your loved ones. Yeah. And it's almost like, do you think there's just an inherent truth that humans no, even if we're not experiencing that, the way it should be is that death shouldn't be a thing. Like, I loved you. You were part of my life. You have to still be there.
7: Yeah.
12: Like, I should still be able to talk to you. And that's like, you know, a lot of the criticism I know with Intercession of the Saints too is like, oh, you know, Bible's really clear. You do not talk to dead people, you know, despite what Bruce Willis tells us. Right. But the reality is, right, that our hope is that, no, they're alive. And maybe one of the beauties of your story is that it was God's also a reminder of like, hey, your mom's up here with me.
7: Yeah.
12: You know, and that there's this great reunion coming.
7: Yeah. I think like the kind of Catholic sensibility is that, I mean, this is a shared sensibility that the church that exists on earth and in heaven, Catholics would add in purgatory as well. And that there is a kind of communion that exists amongst the members of the church, irrespective of whether they're on earth or in heaven or in purgatory. And that, yeah, there's a real kind of caution advanced about just addressing whatsoever that lies beyond our experience of the here and now, because there's a risk, you know, that you might invoke something over which you don't have control or which may not be on the same team as the Lord. But I think like the Catholic idea with saints is that these people have lived such a beautiful life, such a wonderful life, and that it signifies a real closeness to God. And so we hope, we trust that they are with the Lord. And so in appealing to them, we're appealing to the communion of the saints. We're appealing to the company of those who enjoy the vision of God. And that our appeal isn't so much motivated by superstition in the sense that like if you rub your rabbit foot this way or if you roll your lucky dice that way, but like this recognition that God attends to us in all of our human needs and that he's enough, you know, like he is sufficient beyond any shadow of a doubt. Our relationship with him is perfect and lacking for nothing. But the like logic of abundance that the incarnate order seems to reveal or seems to mediate is this, yeah, there's a certain recognition there that God provides for us even beyond what is necessary. God provides for us even beyond what is called for, you know. Like we could have come into this world without a father and mother. We could have just sprouted full grown from the leg of Zeus like a Greek god. That's a reference to Bacchus, I think. Okay. But God willed that we come into this world through a mother and a father in a certain sense so as to bind us up with them in love so that we have the confidence that we've been brought into this world by, in, you know, good circumstances, two people who love each other and who love us and who are going to stick around for each other and stick around for us. And so I think like the communion of the saints betrays something of that logic as well, or it reveals, mediates something of that logic that we're meant to be with them beyond the grave, you know, that we're meant to be with them for all eternity.
12: Yeah, and I guess I've always been curious too, because there's part of, you know, we haven't really gotten too much into this, but, you know, there's a whole, for lack of a better term, miracle investigation arm with the Catholic Church where y'all will go and actually have, there's an office, right, that's tasked with actually investigating modern day miracles as it pertains to the intercession of the saints. So like in your mom's case, for example, if this happened to a couple people, they could actually go petition, right, their bishop and say, hey, I think Father Pine's mom is, you know, the patron saint of hikers, you know, let's look into her.
7: Typically in those investigations, they're looking for ways to rule out natural explanations. In my case, because I'm a fool, because I am an idiot, it may have just been that I wasn't paying sufficient attention to that region of the mountain or like that particular part of the trail. So I think those individuals would say like, we can't use this, you know, as a case or as part of the case to build. for your mother's canonization. And I don't think that case is in the works necessarily. But I think that what they're trying to do there is their due diligence in an effort to say, like, there's something really going on here. And there isn't a natural way, or at least we don't have access to a natural way by which to account for it. And so that's meant to bolster our faith. That's meant to direct us in awe and wonder back to

0: you know, it seems like, yeah, you'll get some cool stuff that happens if you follow Christ, but also, like, very explicitly, you know, you'll face many trials if you follow me. I'm curious, you know, you've had two close encounters now, so this does suggest that an All Trail sponsorship is not on the table for you.
1: I'm open to the prospect. Yeah, it might help me.
0: I don't think they are. But, you know, having almost died twice now, I'm curious. This is a weird way to weird question to ask, but, you know, as a priest and somebody who spends so much time in religious life and has had these near calls, like, how does that frame your thinking around death, et cetera? Like, is that something you fear? Or because I think a lot of times when we chase miracles, a lot of times we're asking for God, like, hey, please heal us so we don't die.
1: Yeah.
0: Right. And I have found myself caught up in a tension there where it's like, yeah, God doesn't want anyone to die per se. Right. But if we believe what we believe, we know that there's another iteration. Yep. And so there's this prayer, God, teach me to count my days. Help me be mindful of the fact that I could. And it's probably healthy to be able to make peace and say, if I go, like, if you're on that mountain and it's, you're telling me all those scary thoughts. But also at some level, it's probably healthy to say, yeah, if I got to go, like, I'm, my soul's ready, right?
1: Yeah. I think I have two thoughts. The first is that, you know, with prayer petition, I think that sometimes we're asking God for something which we may in fact want more than God. And I think when that happens, we're on shaky ground. Because I think of this distinction that St. Augustine drew. He said, there are certain things that we use and certain things that we enjoy. And the things that we're meant to enjoy are not meant to be used. So, like, when we go to God asking for God for something that we want more than him, there's a kind of imbalance to that, or there's a kind of strangeness to that, because what could we possibly want more than God? Objectively speaking, he's the most wantable there is. But subjectively speaking, it's for us to mature in that recognition. Nevertheless, God tells us to ask for things. And so I think that when we ask for things, we should be asking for things as kind of currency of his love, or testimony or indication of his love. So it should be, you know, fueled by trust, or it should come from a disposition of trust. Like, Lord, I know that you have my best in mind, that you have my best in heart, and that you will for me what is good, and that all things work together for the good for those who love you and are called according to your purpose. And I entrust myself to you whatsoever you will. You know, so, like, I want to be healed. And part of that is because I probably want to evade the difficulty of physical malady. And part of that is because I really can't, I have great difficulty offering my life or sacrificing my life in its current configuration, because I spend so much psychological and emotional energy just dwelling on the fact that I'm not at 100%. And I realize that I have to mature, and I realize that I have to grow, and I'm willing to do that by your grace. But I mean, like, I want you at the end of the day. And I also want this thing. I want this thing if it's from you, and if it leads back to you, and if it reaffirms my relationship with you. And so I think it's just like, it's a kind of sensitive matter not to go to God to ask for something that you want more than God, because again, that can be, like, imbalanced or ever so slightly strange. And so I think that, like, when we pray these prayers to be delivered from death, or when we pray these prayers, you know, truth be told, like, everything that we encounter in this life, every expression of difficulty is a kind of faint indication of death. Like, all of these punishments seem to signal for us the coming of that most terrible of punishments. You know, because it's like a sports injury. It's like, I'm not going to be able to perform at the level that I used to. Or, like, a malady that has lingering effects. You know, like, I'm not going to be able to get back to where I was. All of these give us an indication of the death that is to come. And so I think that in our approach to those things and in our approach to death, the goal is to want God more, right? To take it as an occasion whereby to want God more, and to be content with God's will insofar as it dictates the terms of our life. I was writing a letter to a friend the other day, and in the letter, I didn't mean to, like, end in nihilistic fashion, but in the letter I said, like, I don't know how much longer I'm going to live, not because I'm necessarily, you know, accident prone, or I suppose I'm a little bit accident prone.
0: I would say it's a fair assessment,
1: yeah,
0: given your hiking history.
1: Yeah, okay. But like, I have difficulty envisioning what my future holds, and that might be lack of creativity or lack of ambition or whatever, but, like, I don't feel like there's anything left for me to do. In the sense that I can do a lot more lather, rinse, repeat, and I'm completely content to do for the kingdom what God wills that I do for the kingdom. But I also have the sense, like, God can do whatever he wants through whatever means he deems fitting. You know, he can save them himself. He can save them through someone else. You know, and it's like, okay, but yeah, but it's for you to grow in your relationship with the Lord. It's for you to make good use of this time. Absolutely. But the Lord could also mature me in whatsoever way he wants. You know, it seems that the ordinary human course is a kind of agonizing and somewhat anguished course, you know, but, like, it need not be so. So, like, I think about that sometimes, and there's a

0: part of that that's sad, you know. I think it's easier for folks who get married, who have children, who have grandchildren, because there's a kind of clear sense of living for those whom you love and who are related to you, you know, flesh and blood. Whereas, you know, for a celibate, it's a different dynamic, you know. But I think that that's not yet a perfect disposition vis-a-vis death. I think that in a certain sense, the Christian matures to a point where he or she strains for death, like strains towards that plenary realization of that consummate relationship with the Most High God. And that doesn't mean that, like, death isn't bad. Death is bad, and we do fear it on some level. But that we can experience a joy and anticipation of heaven which keeps that fear in check and even overwhelms that fear by a yet more potent affection. I think that, like, there's an ancient Christian practice of preparing for death, of thinking about your death, and thinking about the way in which you need to clean up your affairs or impose order on your household, so as to be ready for the Lord at his coming. Because he comes like a thief in the night, not in the sense that he's trying to catch us off guards, but in the sense that he wants to cultivate in us a disposition of vigilance so that we can be on the lookout for him. Because there's a real risk that we just get kind of tired or distracted or addicted or whatever and look away, and the Lord wants us to hold his gaze now and unto ages of ages. And so I think that, yeah, meditation on death can be profitable in that spirit.
1: Yeah. Yeah, it sounds like you still need to do that Hallmark card line that we talked about.
2: I believe the time has come to begin a battle of annihilation.
3: In these 3 weeks, people felt like there is going to be a second Holocaust.
4: If we break through those walls now, the whole world will stand on its head.
5: To be right here, Mota, and not to go in,
6: history will never forgive you.
4: Are you going crazy? You'll set the whole Middle East on fire.
1: Well, Father Pine, thank you so much for joining us. I always learn new words. I learn new experiences, and I want to give a shout out to all the people who have hiked with you.
0: Yep.
1: And offer a number they can call for support.
0: Yeah, no.
1: And counseling.
0: Their name is Legion.
1: Because actually every year you invite me to go hiking with you, and it has truly been the coincidence that I've not been able to go.
0: Mm-hmm.
1: Hearing this testimony today, I'm torn, because statistically, what are the odds you're going to have another near-death experience?
0: Decent.
1: But also, that's the kind of material we want for this show. So I kind of want that for you.
0: Yeah, yeah. Next summer's John Muir Trail. The next summer is Switzerland.
1: Great. Okay. Well, I look forward to that. Well, this has been an incredible journey, much safer than one taken with Father Pine. So Father Pine, thank you so much for joining us. Folks, thank you for listening to Heaven Meets Earth. We'll see you next week.
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9: 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Now, on today's show, we start with ex-porn star Joshua Broom. He's on a mission to help people discover Jesus and to find purity. Let's welcome Joshua to Newsmakers to break it all down. Joshua Broom, as always, it is great to chat with you. As somebody, again, you came out of this industry and now you're a preacher and you're out there and you're talking and you're sharing and you're evangelizing, and you see the truth so clearly more than anybody on this because of what you went through, because of what you saw, and because of the impact you're seeing now. You're one of the biggest enemies of the porn industry now, which is very, very interesting. How does porn impact people? And when I say people, not like, let's talk about the adults, because I think a lot of adults assume it has no impact on them, but how does it impact adults?
10: Yeah, I was actually on a call with Dr. Storage, who works with Dr. Amen in his clinic. And I think it's just so interesting where he was saying that literally, if you look at a CT scan that of someone who has been doing hardcore drugs for the last 10 years, and then if you look at the CT scan of someone who's been watching pornography for 10 years, it's not exactly similar, but the tracks are visible, the patterns are the same. There's this supernormal stimulus that is impacting your synapse, your prefrontal cortex. And you know, we're talking about kids. Well, when kids see it, you know, their brain, their prefrontal cortex, and that's the part of the brain, it regulates emotion and it allows you to have resilience. It's the thing in which, it controls impulse control. So if their brain is being impacted in that way, and their brain at that stage in life is maybe 40% developed, you're wiring that kid for addiction. Well, for the same thing for an adult, well, you're teaching your brain that I need something greater than reality. Because if you take, you know, the most powerful impact of the brain that occurs naturally is an orgasm. But when you compound an orgasm with pornography, well, you're impacting your brain in a way that is supernatural. So you begin to desire something that is not, you can't replicate it naturally. Like there's no scenario in which you can engage with a person and have the response to your brain that you're getting from this. So all of a sudden you have an appetite that is insatiable because you can't actually obtain what you have a desire for. And you just go on this, you know, this hamster wheel where you feel bad about what you did, but you can't not want desire what you did. Then you do it again, you feel bad about it, and over and over and over again. But yeah, I mean, that's how it's impacting our brains. And, you know, there's a ton of detrimental things that happen to the brain, but then also in culture that we could get in as well.
9: You know, for those who don't know the ins and outs of your story, they may be listening to this and they're like, how did this guy go from, you know, I mean, you were at the end of your rope, you know, while you were in the porn industry, you're at the top of the world, you know, from the worldly perspective of money and fame and attention. But, you know, spiritually, you were dying and, you know, you wanted to die. I mean, you were in a very dark place. To see where you are now, putting out Made Whole, you know, I mean, this is pretty amazing. When people hear this and they might be saying to themselves, they're struggling, they're at the end of their rope, what would you say to them right now, based on your experience? What have you learned about God and what lessons would you want them? And I know this is a big question, so go wherever you want with it. Would you want them to feel and think right now as they're maybe journeying through something different but equally painful?
10: Yeah. So for someone who's not familiar with my story, I grew up in a small town in South Carolina, and my mom and dad were both 15 when I was born. And I never had a relationship with my dad. And because he lived in proximity to where I lived, I saw him, you know, become a father to two kids who were not me. I saw him marry someone who was not my mom. And the only way that, you know, neurologically our brains are created to close loops. So the only way to make sense of what didn't make sense to me is that it must be my fault. I must be insignificant in some way. So I began this journey of trying to become enough, do enough, earn enough, build enough so that I would be enough. And enough was the thing that I was grasping at. And, you know, fast forward me, I'm in the porn industry, making millions of dollars, have success, status, all this stuff, and it doesn't fix me. And I come to the end of myself because what I thought would fix my life, when it didn't, it made everything worse. It amplified the anxiety. It deepened the depression. And then I ended up running for my life. And then I meet this girl. And, you know, to answer your question, I meet this girl and I'm like, hey, I am this kid who is broken and my dad didn't want me. And that caused me to try really hard to cover up the pain I didn't want to feel. And some of that pain equated to me doing, you know, something that's on the internet that is probably going to be there forever. And this is not something I've done, but this is who I am. And her response was, well, I don't want to minimize your pain. I don't want to say that the decisions you made shouldn't have consequences. But I do want to say this. You're not defined by the worst thing you've ever done. You won't be defined by the greatest thing you ever do, because you are not the author of you. God is. And there was this collision of grace and truth. And it made me introspectively say, well, what if she's right? And she invited me to church. And it turns out that she was. that shame was conquered on the cross. And I think that's the message that I love to preach. And that's the, you know, it's in the content. It's just the idea that Deuteronomy 21 talks about that accursed is anyone who is hung on a tree. And then the contrast of that is in Galatians 3, 13 and 14, Paul says that the curse that was bestowed upon us fell on Jesus so that the blessing can fall on us. So at the cross, the worst of us meets the best of God. And he wins. And if you believe that to be true and live as if it's true and invite that God, that same Jesus that offers you forgiveness, well, he will reconcile you, redeem you, and restore you. And he doesn't waste a thing. So the fact that I travel and preach, and Hope and I have done this course, and it's pretty cool that her name is Hope, and she's the person that told me that, and we were celebrating 10 years of marriage. The same month this course is coming out, let's go. God's not surprised. And in the same way, when Paul walked into synagogues, it's like, hey, man, weren't you just trying to kill us? No, God has redeemed and restored, and he doesn't waste a thing. So Romans 8:28, like, all means all. And what I am inviting people into is, man, I might not be, the perfect picture of anything, but I do know a perfect God, and that perfect God, his desire is to reconcile all people to himself. And if marriage is a picture of Jesus Christ in his church, then that means nobody has gone too far, nobody has done too much, and his heart and his hope for you is to be reconciled to himself.
9: Josh Broom, as always, great hanging out with you.
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9: Welcome back to Newsmakers. Next up, actor Chris Klein joins the show to talk all about his new movie, Bad Counselors. He also talks about faith, Hollywood, and so much more. Let's welcome him here to Newsmakers. Chris, excited to have you on today to talk about the new film, Bad Counselors. This is a comedy. It's got a really interesting storyline. Give us the elevator pitch. If you were trying to convince somebody to watch this film that you star in, what would you tell them?
2: I would tell them this is a very, very, very lighthearted comedy. This is a very, very lighthearted buddy comedy. That's a story about second chances and a little bit of redemption. At its heart, it's a story about finding grace in yourself and becoming a better person than you were. And that's a story that resonates for all of us. You know, the beautiful journey of Matt Cornett's character Grayson and Ramon Reed's character Tyler. These are two young men who are trying to find themselves. This is a story as old as time, and it's something that will resonate with anybody that has come of age.
9: A lot of actors have been much more open about their faith journeys, not just actors, singers too. You've got like Gwen Stefani, you've got people coming out of the woodwork saying, I'm a Christian, or like, oh, I want to share my faith. And it felt like 5-10 years ago, there was less of that in Hollywood. I don't know if you've noticed that or what you make of that, but it feels like there's more of an openness among people. And it may not just be an openness. It may be that more people are actually finding faith right now. I don't know. But as somebody who's been in the industry for a long time, you would have a different perspective. So I guess I'm interested in what you've thought about that, or if you've even noticed that trend at all.
2: Well, frankly, I haven't noticed that trend, but I'm not much of a trend analyzer. That's not really my thing. I'm a dad, I'm a husband, I'm on my island.
9: You're living your life.
2: And maybe to my detriment, I don't pay much attention to what's in the zeitgeist out there. When I'm analyzing scripts and I'm looking at characters, it's really about what can I bring? What in my life it parallels this character's life? Where do I fit in? What interesting take can I give to this character? And so, you know, we as actors, it starts with what we have in our toolbox, and what's in our toolbox is our experiences, our frame of reference, our memories. For this particular character, Billy, I'll be the first to admit that I've been so very, very blessed with some absolutely wonderful mentors in my life. I'm one of the men out there that was touched by really, really awesome dudes, coaches, pastors, my dad, just men that really helped me know what it was to be a good human, and to give me direction and to give me support and to help me build that foundation from which I could then jump after my dreams and after my goals and after my aspirations. I'm well aware that there are plenty of men out there that didn't grow up with that luxury. It truly is a luxury. And it's that mentorship is something that, you know, now that I'm paying it forward with my children and their peers, and having the opportunity to play a mentor on TV or play the dad of teenagers, coming up in the business as the one playing the teenager, all those sorts of things go into that sort of decision-making process. I think, and for me, man, to be a part of a movie, that my children can watch. I haven't been a part of too many movies that my kids that I'm, you know, I think some of my early work, when they're old enough, there will be a reckoning for sure. But I think, this is going to be the first picture that I've been a part of that my kids are going to get to see on the big screen of me. And I'm really excited about that.
9: I love that. Well, I'm excited for you on this project. The movie is Bad Counselors, and people need to go out to theaters and check it out. Appreciate your time today.
2: Hey, Billy, thank you so much for having me. Anytime you want to talk, I'd love to talk more, and I appreciate you so much having me on.
9: Thank you. Really appreciate you. You can find out more about Bad Counselors at badcounselors.com. We'll be right back in just a moment with more Newsmakers.
3: I wanted to be a boy one week. I wanted to be a girl next week. It was constantly like that, confusion always in my mind. I always felt like I was more in tune to femininity.
5: At 16, Tommy decided it was time to give in to those desires. Now addicted to meth, he dropped out of school and began frequenting gay chat rooms and nightclubs.
3: I had an internal knowing that it was just wrong.
5: Despite his doubts, Tommy started taking female hormones and making plans to have a sex change operation. Tommy was doing drugs with his brother and sister when he felt an oppressive, paralyzing fear.
6: Terrified, Tommy left the house and went to his mom, who had recently committed her life to Christ.
3: I had to cry out to God because I just knew in that moment that he was the only one that was able to help me. So I remember just telling him, I'm sorry of the lifestyle that I was living. I just went into this deep place of repenting and asking for forgiveness. If Jesus did it for me, he could do it for you. We all need a savior. We all come from a place of brokenness.
12: The veil between us and the Lord is thinnest when we're in our suffering. You know, this brain tumor that keeps coming back, craniopharyngioma you're born with. And when they diagnosed me, they gave me all of the different ways that I could deal with this tumor through, you know, these actions and prayer and exercise and just do everything I can. And the last two appointments with my physician, it shrunk. They don't shrink. They just don't. And it's, God gets all the glory. We're here by his grace and mercy. Our bodies are fragile but resilient, temporary. So we live our days joyfully. We live our days hopefully. We live our days faithfully. And in doing that, my goodness, it changes the world.
9: Welcome back to Newsmakers on the CBN News Channel. For our final segment, Naomi Anderson, the co-founder of Verity Collective, joins the show to talk all about Gen Z, revival, and what she's seeing happen on college campuses. Let's welcome her here to the show. You are tackling a topic that's very important to me, and it has to do with young people, truth confusion, where we are in the culture right now. And you are the co-founder of the Verity Collective. We're going to talk about a lot of those topics here in the next few minutes. But for those who don't know, what is your movement and what are you trying to accomplish?
24: Yeah, thanks so much. Well, our movement, like you said, is Verity Collective, and it is to bring the truth of Jesus Christ to this generation. We believe that there is a lot of confusion and noise in this world for them, and we want to bring them back to the one and only truth, which is Jesus.
9: I love that. And, you know, a lot of these young people watching them, I mean, I'm 42 now, so I think back 20 years to what I was thinking, what I was experiencing, what I was feeling. I think back even, you know, 12 years to turning 30 and kind of going in as a young parent into my 30s. And I'm watching so many young people face these insane obstacles because they've been told that they can believe or think whatever they want, that the truth is relative, that they can sort of just navigate life however they choose and that it's going to work out well. Well, it feels like they're realizing that's not true. And so they've hit this wall. What opportunity do you feel is out there right now for Christians to reach these young people with the truth? Because it feels like they're craving it.
24: Yeah, I 100% agree. It's what we're hearing when we are on campuses and on the streets from this generation is they are craving the truth. They just don't know what it is because they've been told to define it for themselves. So when we ask them what is truth, they literally will sit there on camera and it'll take them minutes to try to decide because they have been told truth is objective. You can define your own truth. And yeah, that's we're seeing that too. They just need to be pointed back to the truth.
9: Yeah. And, you know, when you look at some of the issues that young people are facing, right? They're facing anxiety. There are relational struggles. We're more connected than ever, but we're more disconnected, you know, emotionally than ever. Mm-hmm. What are some of the patterns you're seeing on campuses as you're interacting with, and I know as a parent as well, I'm sure you've seen this firsthand, but as you're interacting with these young people?
24: Well, like you said, I mean, studies are showing, a new study came out that 94% of high school students actually are experiencing some sort of mental health issue on a monthly basis. And when we talk to the students on the campuses or on the streets, we go to parks, we go everywhere, they say they are struggling with anxiety, they're struggling with depression. And it all forms around this idea of what is my identity and where am I grounded in? And they just don't have a landing solid spot.
9: Yeah. And it's interesting too, because there seems to be this disconnect and disparity. And I know we need more research on it. There's a lot of conversation around men and women. You know, there was one survey of high school seniors, and they ask every year, boys and girls, hey, do you ever want to get married? And every year, women, young women are much more likely than men to say, yeah, I would love to get married one day. This year, for the first time, men were more likely than women to say that they wanted to get married at some point. And you hear a lot of anecdotal conversation about that. But some of the other data that's out there shows that it's young men who are picking up their Bibles more, that they're reading the Bible more, they're going to church more, and that women are falling away from it. And so again, I think we need more research on it to understand what's going on. But what do you make of that? That's really interesting. Those trends are the opposite of what I would have thought.
24: Yeah, I haven't heard the one about the females, but I actually have been reading about the men coming back to more of the Orthodox church. And we were actually talking to a young guy on campus in Austin a couple weeks ago, and he was saying that he had never been taught the word before. He had grown up in a Christian home, but never really went through the scripture. And I think that these young men are craving solid biblical truth. And that only comes from reading your Bible and picking up the word and being taught it by a Bible teacher.
9: Yeah. And that seems to be the thing that needs to happen, obviously, more than anything, because one of the other things that we're seeing is that young people are also attracted to crystals and the occult. And because there's this gap, there's sort of this, hey, we want an answer. I think a lot of Christians assume, oh, well, they're going to come to Christianity first. Well, maybe not. This is where what you're doing is so important. We have to be able to step into this and point people towards the truth. So talk a little bit about what is the future like for Verity Collective? You're out there, you're talking to young people. What do you hope to do? Where do you want to see the organization and the movement in the next, you know, let's say 2 years?
24: Yeah, thanks. Well, we really want to grow. We are planning to hit college campuses around the United States starting September when kids go back to school. And it really is just to be a presence on the campus and to start conversations. What we're recognizing is that when you actually pull someone aside and start asking them questions like, what is truth? They have a yearning to know what it is that you want them to know. They'll ask like, well, what do you believe truth is? And it really does open up an opportunity for us to speak the gospel of Jesus Christ to them. And they are excited to hear it. We're wanting to start a movement called 146. It's part of our umbrella. And it really is, an opportunity for kids to see t-shirts that we're creating or hats that have this 146. And we want people to be able to see it and say, what's 146? And that Christian kids can have a boldness to share their faith.
9: I love that. Where can people go if they want to get more information on what you're doing?
24: Yeah, our socials are veritycollective.co, and then that's the same with our website, www.veritycollective.co.
9: Thank you so much for your time. Appreciate it.
24: Yeah, thank you so much for having me.
9: If you want to know more about Verity Collective, go to veritycollective.co. We'll be right back in just a moment with more Newsmakers.
0: I got out of my patrol car and I slip.
1: I went from having a promising career as a neuroscientist to having a medical death sentence.
4: Are miracles real? 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
11: Israel has endured decades of sorrow, terror, and war, and still she stands. 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This is your moment to comfort God's people and remind them they are not alone. Take action. Stand with Israel today.
38: We also had members who fought in the war to fight for the cause of liberty.
39: Making sure that army is staffed and supplied. He's able to identify British intelligence agents and send that information on to Washington. After they've served in the army, they look forward to a government which gives to bigotry no sanction, to persecution no assistance.
40: Washington's words are powerful because they express an idea of a world that's different from the one everybody grew up in.
41: This ideal of religious freedom is going to be part of the government, but is it really meant for everyone?
39: Is this going to be a place where you can be free to say what you want about God

0: Some of the most engaging and inspiring conversations that I've experienced have taken place in mi casa, right at home, gather around the dinner table with family and friends, just enjoying a great meal. You know, in between laughter and honest reflections, we've often delved into the profound meaning of life and our purpose in this world. This is exactly what I hope and I envision Casa Zoen to be for you, a safe place to explore the extraordinary God-gifted life. You know, your outlook on life may be hope-filled, or maybe you harbor doubts. You feel wounded by negative experiences, or even disenchanted with religious or spiritual beliefs. I want you to know that you're not alone in your quest for meaning and purpose. As we journey together and experience this God-gifted life, we're bound to face great adversity and sorrow. But the good news of Jesus is summarized in these words when he said, "The thief comes only to steal, kill, and destroy. I have come that you may have life and have it abundantly." Here, Zoen is the original Greek word in the Bible for the God-gifted life that Christ came to give you. So I hope you'll join me each week and every episode as we ask the difficult questions, as we open our hearts to this Zoen way of living, and together we discover the divine purpose we were created to fulfill. Welcome home to Casa Zoen. Richard Matthews is in the house in Casa Zoen. Welcome, man. Such a pleasure to have you.
1: Thank you so much.
0: It's a joy. It really is a joy.
1: Listen, joy of the Lord.
0: Yes, and I have to tell you, it really is joy because yesterday, I have to tell you, I was driving home and I was listening to your podcast. And when I got home, I played for my kids that little intro. And I kid you not, Richard, I kid you not. I'm not making this up. The little one, he's 1 year old now. He was going like this.
1: Wow.
0: The intro song. And I was like, I don't want to put him on the spot, but I was like, can you do just a little bit? Because it was so good. However you feel comfortable. If not, we'll tell people to go hear it.
1: I feel like I have to remember the words now.
0: A little,
1: a little dancing. A little. Wait, how does this start?
0: A little dancing.
1: A little. A lot of Jesus, because he saved me. I gotta practice that.
0: I know, it's so good, man.
1: Yeah.
0: You guys, you need to check it out. Yeah. It's so good. But my kids were jamming, and it really has the joy of the Lord. Like, that really what came out. I'm sorry to put you on the spot.
1: No, but you're all good.
0: I know, I should have warned you.
1: I'm gonna prep this now for every interview now from now on. I'm gonna have this ready.
0: Nobody has asked you before that? I am surprised.
1: No.
0: I just enjoyed it. It just brought joy to my heart. And not just that, but I mean this sincerely, as I was watching your content and just going through, one thing that just stood out was the joy of the Lord. You just carry that joy. And so I just thank you for just your story and what God is going to do and is already doing. So hey man, I want to start right away because I know your time is precious, but people know, I'm sure they have seen, you know, I even came across one of your videos on TikTok even before knowing that you were going to come. And the video that came across my feed was where you share your testimony. I think is the one you're wearing the blue collar shirt, right?
1: Oh, that one.
0: That one was powerful. And there is something you said, and I just want to jump to it because I know your story. You've gone in depth about your childhood, and we can get into a little bit of that. But I just want to really start there.
1: Yeah.
0: Because there's something that really struck me. You said in that video, super authentic, and you said, "I didn't come to Jesus to become straight.
1: Yeah.
0: I came to Jesus because I had an addiction to porn."
1: Yeah.
0: And when I saw that, like, I stayed watching and I watched the whole thing.
1: Yeah.
0: Can you talk to me about why that was something, like, in our culture, porn is normalized, glorified? Like, what made you want to go to Jesus for that?
1: I mean, and just even just the LGBTQ lifestyle is now being so normalized. Mm. And it's like, well, if you don't identify in one of those things, like, you're not normal. Mm. And it's just like, I'm like, this is crazy. Like, that's a whole nother tangent. But in that video, though, that was my dangerous prayer that I said to the Lord. And the Lord was just saying, like, you have to share this to the people. Because one of my videos, which was a shorter clip of my testimony about like 30, 40 seconds, went viral. And the Lord was like, you got to tell them about this dangerous prayer. And I didn't want to do that.
0: Yeah.
1: But I was like, obviously, I just say yes to the Lord. That's my ministry. So I did. And then, like, the Holy Spirit comes in, and then it's just, like, I'm feeling all the things, and, like, you know, I'm, like, weeping in the video, but it was just, like, it was just the Holy Spirit being so present and just so, so kind, because he was so kind to me when I said that prayer. And my prayer was, like, I just want the truth of the Lord, because I didn't feel like I could be straight. I didn't feel like I could be heterosexual. The sin was so ingrained and intertwined and woven in my soul that I felt like there was no other way that I could exist. Mm-hmm. So my prayer was like, Lord, I just want you. Mm. And so when I kind of just surrendered all of that, I felt like that was that desperate prayer. That was a repentance prayer. Yeah. That was a prayer of like, Lord, do whatever you want with me.
2: Yeah.
1: And then he did. And now I can't fathom being the other way now. I'm a new creation. Yeah. It's very different. Wow. And the joy of the Lord is with me. And I want the joy of the Lord for the rest of my life.
2: Wow. That's awesome, man.
1: Yeah.
2: Now I want to ask you, so was there a time, and I know people hearing this, they may be struggling with this, and I just love this about you, that you're so genuine and you want to help people. Like, that's a genuine thing. You want to share the love of Jesus.
1: Yeah.
2: People that are struggling, they're like, I want to be a gay Christian.
1: Yeah.
2: They think that's a thing. What would you say to them?
1: I would say this. I think I heard something recently about when you are so used to a way of living.
2: Yeah.
1: When you are used to just operating in your carnality, in your flesh, in your sinful nature, you see that maybe there's something wrong with God because this is something that you've been so used to through your life experience, but also pain, through trauma. And those are the things that the enemy uses to torment and oppress us. But when you start to know God, when you start to know his character and his nature, when you start to know everything that the Lord has done for you, like Jesus Christ died for me. Like, it wasn't just a piece of his head that shed blood. It was his whole body.
2: Yeah.
1: So if Jesus Christ is fully sacrificing himself and atoning for my sins before I even said that I loved you, what do I really know about love?
2: Wow.
1: What do I really know about goodness? What do I really know about the Lord? And so the church that I grew up in didn't give a great foundation of learning about the Lord and his nature and how much he loves me and what he says, that yes, he gives command and yes, he's holy.
2: Yeah.
1: Yes, there is a place if you want to be separated from him, there is hell, there is fire and brimstone, but it was the other part of learning that I'm created in his image and that he sees me. He's El Roy, the God who sees me.
2: Yeah.
1: He has grafted every Gentile into the vine, and that he calls me by name. He has a perfect plan and a will and a purpose for my life. And all those are good because he never lies. He never fails, and he doesn't change his mind like a man. So just learning those things about the Lord, it allowed me to realize that I need to obey his word fully. And that's what scripture says. He says, if you love me, you obey my commands.
2: Yeah.
1: He says in scripture that every word of scripture is good for teaching and correcting, and it's useful for the edification of the body of Christ. So it's like, I need to learn about God so that I can learn about myself. Because when I try to be separate from him and try to define it by myself, I was empty. I was heavily depressed and anxious, as well as being into pornography. I was stressed out of my mind. I was a perfectionist, and I feared man, and I wanted approval of addiction. I wanted approval of man.
2: Yeah, yeah.
1: Because I didn't have that from my father. But when you receive the affirmation of the Lord, you don't need to go out looking for validation or approval. You know, that was a long answer.
2: No,
1: but
2: I love it. Thank you so much. Thank you so much. Yeah. You know, it reminded me one time I was in prayer with the Lord, and he gave me this phrase.
1: Yeah.
2: And he told me, if you know your beloved, then there's nothing left to prove.
1: Beautiful.
2: You know, it's exactly what you're saying.
1: Yeah.
2: And it's so beautiful. You know, what I'm hearing, and this is powerful, is identity.
1: Yeah.
2: Like, you had a change of identity.
1: Yeah.
2: And it seems to me, correct me if I'm wrong, but it seems to me that, because when I saw your video where you shared, you were asking for behavior modification in some ways.
1: Yes.
2: But what Jesus wants for us is not to modify our behaviors to be like robots.
1: Yeah.
2: He wanted something else. And you discovered that that something else was deeper, more beautiful. What was that? Am I understanding that correctly?
1: Yeah, it's literally a heart transformation. Scripture says, I have taken your heart of stone and I made it a heart of flesh. Scripture says that I'm putting in a new heart into you. I actually just was reading 1 Samuel when Saul was anointed king. Mm-hmm. When Samuel comes to him, scripture says like the power, the spirit of God came upon him and he gave him a new heart.
2: Yeah.
1: Same thing with David and just, you know, going forth. When you are entering into intimacy with the Lord, when you are going to that most holy place, mm-hmm. instead of being on the outskirts, instead of even being in the holy place, when you are entering in that most holy yeah. place, when you're encountering the Lord, you cannot leave the same because the Lord's presence
2: yeah.
1: is shifting you. And I think when we look at Jesus, when he says, Lord, let this cup pass before me, mm-hmm, mm-hmm. but he says, let your will be done and not mine.
2: Yeah.
1: That's the same thing with us. So to answer your question, my battles, because I didn't know the Lord, mm-hmm, mm-hmm. I was thinking that I needed to physically mm-hmm. do behavior modifications, like you said, in order for the Lord to accept me. Mm. When in actuality, one, I'm already accepted.
2: Yes.
1: So for anyone who's listening, you're already accepted by the Lord.
2: Yes.
1: And if Jesus, you're hearing yeah. a voice that says otherwise, that's the devil. And we tell him to shut up.
2: Yes.
1: So like, I'm already accepted yeah. by the Lord mm-hmm. and my sins have been forgiven. And the way that I'm able to continue to pursue the Lord and walk in a path that is righteous, walk in the way to feed my spirit is by allowing the Holy Spirit yeah. to do the work internally mm-hmm. and internally everything else externally starts to operate and come back into design. So Paul says this beautifully in Colossians. Mm-hmm. I had to study that a lot, but it's not by your works.
2: Yeah.
1: Like you are only able to walk with Christ, walk in the spirit mm-hmm. by Jesus Christ allowing you to do so. Why? Because Jesus Christ was the perfect man yeah. who did not sin, mm-hmm. the spotless, the innocent mm-hmm. lamb that was slain for you. And he was able to endure the cross and he was resurrected.
2: Yeah.
1: So all power is in him. Mm-hmm. So you need power to do what we're talking about, to live a holy and righteous life, right. to live a sinless life. I still sin differently, but it's like not the bigger things yeah. and things of that nature because we're a new creation yeah. and we're moving with the Lord. And so it's like I learned in 2023 after that dangerous prayer mm-hmm. that the Lord was after my heart because he told me, mm-hmm. he said, Richard, we'll worry about. Because I was like, Lord, like the gay stuff, like you yeah. got to make me straight. And yeah. the Lord's like, I'm not worried about that right now. Mm. He's like, I just want your heart. I want to get to those roots.
2: Yeah.
1: And when you get to those roots and when you get healing, when you realize that you are so loved,
2: yeah.
1: you then naturally
2: yes.
1: obey the will
2: yeah.
1: of the Lord.
2: Yeah.
1: I think scripture talks about like it like the spirit of God helps you obey.
2: He moves you. Yeah.
1: So yeah. yeah, to answer your question, that's the revelation after the dangerous prayer was like, oh, like I can't do this by myself.
2: Mm.
1: That's like, that's all, that's also repentance.
2: Yeah.
1: Like, I know Jackie Hill Perry says this, in her testimony, she was like, Lord, like I can't be what you want me to be. Mm. So you have to do it. So that's really the prayer. That's the cry from yeah. our lips. It's like anything that the Lord is asking us to do.
2: Yeah.
1: We couldn't do it. Just read the Old Testament. We yeah. couldn't get it right.
2: We can't. Yeah.
1: So we are being empowered by the Holy Spirit through Jesus Christ
2: yeah.
1: to be able to be obedient to the Lord.
2: Yeah.
1: Yeah.
2: That's so good. You're full of the word. I love that. It's just coming out of you. And I'm just here like, man, preach it. Just the truth of God that yeah. just pierces the heart.
1: Yeah.
2: I have to say, for all the religious folks out there that are just kind of in their seats, kind of squirming or just like, I just have to say.
1: Yeah.
2: As you're talking in that prayer, that dangerous prayer, and you heard the Lord tell you that, it's biblical. Jesus, when you see him with the sinners, the friends of sinners,
1: yeah.
2: you don't see him calling out their sin like, you did. What they were so convicted by his presence, Zacchaeus, yeah. you know, like just because of his friendship, yeah. the holiness that he carried.
1: Yeah.
2: And he didn't condone sin, but the way he went about it was with such grace and love, and his very presence
1: yeah.
2: had this conviction. And so I that just kind of confirms that love of Jesus, that he's interested in your yeah. heart,
1: yeah.
2: that he wants relationship with us. And it's so freeing because, you know, here in this podcast, I talked about, you know, when I was 15, I encountered porn online mm-hmm. and I got addicted to it.
1: Yeah.
2: And I had to come to that place where like, I didn't have it in my own strength. Like yeah. it was the Holy Spirit
1: Same.
2: to have to move. And for me, you know, I talked, there was a journey of learning to surrender, crucify the flesh, have accountability, you know, all that stuff. So I did want to talk to you about that because some people, and I've met people that instantly got set free. Like, I mean, no more desire for anything in their particular sin that they were dealing with. Yeah. Just Holy Spirit just came in and changed them overnight.
1: Yeah.
2: And then I've met other people, dear people that love God, that for them, it's not that they're still addicted or have this habitual cycle of sin. No, they're free.
1: Yeah.
2: But they still need to be very careful because they're just like, no, like I need to have accountability.
1: Yeah.
2: I need to be careful. I need boundaries.
1: Yeah.
2: May I ask you, what has been your journey? Which experience has been in this particular area of your life?
1: Yeah. There's so much to say with what you were saying. Let me just say,
2: sure.
1: Like even with my bout with pornography, before my dangerous prayer in 2023, mm-hmm. there was a whole year of 2022 where I was wrestling with being a gay Christian, wrestling with getting out of pornography. Mm-hmm. So I was coming to church, and then I was also like going on dates with guys at the same time.
2: Yeah.
1: And then it was that part of, I got into an actual long relationship for about like 2-3 months. Mm-hmm. And then we separated because I was like, this is not working and I need Jesus. And the pornography was just out of control. But in 2023, after I said my dangerous prayer and true repentance and surrender, 2 months later, the desire for pornography went away. After I had took a whole year of tussling and wrestling with this. And then, and so I say that to say as the pornography as an example, there was a process. But there was also a heart shift.
2: Yes.
1: Where in my in my partner, because it's a partnership with the Lord, where I said, like, Lord, like I completely surrender.
2: Yeah, yeah.
1: So I would say to your question, there is a reflection. There is a question that we have to ask ourselves. Like, is my heart truly surrendered and repented unto the Lord for him to come in and heal and do the work that he needs to do? Because there is deliverance, but then there's also sanctification.
2: Yeah.
1: And sanctification helps us sustain deliverance because people can be set free and they can have deliverance, but then something happens where they backslide or they fall back. And the scripture says, like, then the spirits come 7 times worse. And so there's a moment where when you want sustained deliverance, when you are yielding to the Lord, you are renewing your mind with his word. You're washing yourself with him in his presence. And so like for that example, pornography, it was a little bit of a process and then it was gone instantly. Like I had like, it was literally March and I was like, oh wow. Like I didn't look at porn today, and then a whole week went by, and then 2 weeks, and I was like, "What's happening?"
2: Yeah,
1: and then I was "Wait, I think
2: it's gone something wrong with me."
1: Because before, what was happening, going back to that behavior modification, was I would sort of sometimes stop watching porn and then fall back into it, and it could be just like not a big thing; it could be just simply I was bored.
2: Yeah,
1: and then I could have these measures set up where I would have blockers on my phone, but then I would figure out how to get back on it.
2: Yeah.
1: And so it was never, that was all in my strength. It wasn't until the Holy Spirit came in, you know. But to further answer your question, sometimes it is a process.
2: Mm-hmm.
1: And sometimes the Lord does take things away immediately.
2: Yeah.
1: I've known people, there's a good friend of mine named Matt at my church. The Lord took weed away from him instantly.
2: Wow.
1: But then he had to work through unforgiveness. Mm-hmm. He had to work through his father wound and his mother wounds. And so it's just like the Lord knows what we need. And sometimes the loud sins or the things that are extravagant is like, that's just the outer of the tree versus the root.
2: The root.
1: And so sometimes the Lord does a work with the root that sometimes take a process.
2: Yeah.
1: And I think we just need to be patient with that process.
2: Yeah.
1: If the woman with the issue of blood spent 10 years with that condition and then through Jesus coming through, she said, if I could just touch the hem of his garment. And she pushed through the crowd to touch his hem of his garment to get her deliverance, to get her breakthrough.
2: Mm-hmm.
1: Like it took her 10 years and she's still being faithful. She could have saw Jesus and been like, ah.
2: Yeah.
1: It's been 10 years.
2: Yeah, I've already tried everything.
1: It's been 10 years. But faith is not by us seeing. Faith is not by our circumstances. Faith, it happens with the unseen. Faith also happens with the hearing of the word of God.
2: Mm.
1: So it's like, if it takes 10 years, if it takes a process,
2: mm-hmm.
1: but I think also when people use the analogy of like you learning what gratefulness is because you don't have something. And so like when you eventually get that thing, you're so eternally grateful, you know? So there's an eternal gratitude for me and my porn. I remember asking one of my accountability partners, I was like, why can't God just take this away?
2: Mm.
1: Like, why do I have to keep going back and forth with my flesh and all these things? And he told me, Anthony, he told me, what if the Lord is taking you through this process so that you can help someone else?
2: That's it.
1: Like, how relatable would it be if you were like, the Lord just took away my porn when I, you know, confessed and like a day later it was all gone. Yes, that can happen.
2: Yeah.
1: Great.
2: Yeah.
1: But then also those other people that maybe have a similar journey where it took time,
2: mm-hmm.
1: the Lord has risen you up and filled you with his word so that you can speak into that.
2: Yes.
1: You know what I'm saying?
2: Love it.
1: So I said a lot, but.
2: No, that's wonderful. Thank you. Thank you for sharing.
1: Yeah.
2: And you said something that was really striking to me, patience. We need to be patient.
1: Yes.
2: And I feel like sometimes in the church, and I'll include myself because we're all part of it.
1: Yeah.
2: We can be impatient with people's progress, their sanctification.
1: Yeah.
2: Which is that process of becoming like Jesus day by day, right?
1: Yeah.
2: And we're all in that progress and process when we are coming to Jesus. But I've sat across, you know, the table with friends that came from, you know, a gay lifestyle, same-sex attraction. And my experience has been, for a lot of them, it's a process.
1: Yeah.
2: And sometimes the church is not very patient.

0: has given them, which is, you are an image bearer.
1: Mm-hmm.
0: Great, tell me your name. And then they want to tell me all these other things. Okay, that's great. I need you to know that the Lord sees you, that you are a son and a daughter, and mm-hmm. that he loves you, that he's pleased with you. Matthew 3:17 was the scripture that changed my life.
1: Mm.
0: Jesus goes to get baptized. The heavens open. God speaks. The Holy Spirit comes down. And God literally says, this is my beloved son.
1: Yeah.
0: In him I'm well pleased. That's what he says about you. He says he's well pleased with you.
1: Yeah.
0: He says that you're the apple of his eye. Mm. He says that you are fearfully and wonderfully made. He says that you are more precious than rubies. That you are more precious than every jewel. You know what I'm saying? So that goes back to the knowing what God says. And when you know what God says, and when you start to experience and understand that he is good, then everything that he's giving to you, and when he's disciplining you, when he's working and sanctifying you, when mm-hmm. he's refining you, is all for your good.
1: Yeah.
0: You know? So the church, like, my church has done a beautiful job of just journeying with mm-hmm. me and telling me the Father's love, showing me the mm-hmm. Father's love through interactions. I've never really been hugged by men until I came to my church. I never had men just like, just look me in the eye and just, you know, just encourage me with scripture. I went through a porn recovery connect group at my church. That was like my first like small group.
1: Yeah. Yeah.
0: And it was literally learning about the love of God. Like, shout out to Chris Wrigley and Frank, and just being around. I was like, I feel like, cause I was just feeling disconnected from the Lord. Cause I felt like I was too dirty. I couldn't figure it out, that I needed to figure it out on my own. And they were like, actually, no, you're not going to be able to do that. It's through the power of the Holy Spirit.
1: Yeah.
0: And he loves you. It was so hard for me to understand that, like, Jeremiah 29:11, like the plans that I have for you are good plans to not to harm you.
1: Yeah.
0: You know what I'm saying? Just, so that's what we need to do as a church. Speak the word of God, speak identity from the Father, and just be patient, because you're not the savior. The Holy Spirit is the savior.
1: Yeah.
0: You cannot rush a process. When you rush things, you can end up crushing people. You can end up maybe moving people too quickly before what they're prepared for. Like the prayer is, Lord, like, don't give me anything if my character is not built enough for me to sustain it.
1: Wow.
0: And so it's like the Lord knows what he's doing when he's taking people through a process to refine them.
1: Yeah.
0: And I think basically the church in the 90s and early 2000s had an issue where they didn't express and show the love of God through scripture, and show what the Lord says about not only just sexuality, but that he loves them. Like, show me in scripture what the Lord says about me, you know? And then also the other half of it was just avoidance. So let's just pretend it's not there. Just because you pretend it's not there doesn't mean it's not there. You cannot look at the weed in your grass and be like, oh, but the weed is still there and it's killing your grass.
1: Yeah.
0: And you can try to cut the top of the tree and rush the process of like uprooting the weed, and it's not going to work because you need to get to the roots.
1: Yeah.
0: So the Lord, the Holy Spirit is going to get to the roots. So we as a church, we're getting there, but we need to be as welcoming as that LGBTQ community. We need to show the love of Christ, because when I received the Father's words, it was the best words that I've ever heard in my entire life. His word has been the best word, the life-giving word that has truly it's just been so loving and so good to me.
1: While we were still sinners, Christ gave himself for us. Listen, Romans 5:8. That's awesome. Richard, man, I want to have more time.
0: Is our time up?
1: It's our time. It goes by so fast. It is, man.
0: I thought we had a whole hour left.
1: I know, man. I know. But hey, listen, this means you have to come back. Because,
0: listen, praise the Lord.
1: Because what God is doing in your life and what you are doing, it's going to bless millions. It's already, I mean, your podcast, your social media is reaching millions of people. And I just praise God for you. I'm just so excited. You carry that joy. Like I mentioned yesterday, I was with my wife. I was showing her a little bit of your TikTok, because I said, this is who I'm going to interview tomorrow.
0: Yeah.
1: And she's like, man, he carries so much joy.
0: Yeah.
1: And there was one that just cracked us up. Just, you're so creative. So keep doing what you're doing.
0: Thank you.
1: Keep sharing the love of Jesus.
0: Thank you.
1: And I want to finish this way, if I can find my phone, because we should finish this with the song. I'm going to play from your podcast.
0: I was literally going to sing that? It. Oh. I was. Yeah, but I think playing it and I just sing it with us together.
1: Let's do it. Let me pull it up here.
0: The Holy Spirit's in sync.
1: And we're in sync, man. Yeah. Yes. Awesome. Because it's so good. I love it.

0: love it. And then I'm going to show my kids the real conversation. I'm like, remember, this is my new friend Richard.
1: You should record me and sing it, and then we're going to be like, this is him.
0: Yeah, this is awesome. Okay, this is from Redemption Podcast. You guys need to check it out. Is that how you say it? Redemption?
1: Yeah, Redemption. Yeah. Redemption. Amen. Awesome. Yeah.
0: Okay, let me. I think it was in episode one. Hold on, y'all. That's the one I first heard.
1: We first saw it, yeah.
0: Here. We're going to play from the beginning.
1: Yeah.
0: Here, you play it and you sing with it right there. Put the volume up.
1: This is great. Okay, here we go.
0: Here we go.
1: A little dancing, a little funny, a lot of Jesus because he saved me. Yeah, he's the King of Kings. Yeah, he's amazing. If you like the content, then start subscribing. Because I viral with my testimony. Used to be gay, then God set me free. Got the peace that surpasses all understanding. Will bow crying, God's holy. A little dancing, hey, a little funny. A lot of Jesus, because he saves me. Yeah, he's the King of Kings. Yeah, he's amazing. If you like the content, then start subscribing. Period.
0: Richard Matthews. Yeah, brother. That's awesome, man.
1: Thank you so much, brother. Dude,
0: thank you so much. You're a blessing and a joy. And thank you. May God bless you. Guys, go check out Richard's social media.
1: Yeah.
0: Richard with a Passion.
1: Rich
0: with Passion.
1: And Redemption Podcast.
0: Awesome. Yeah. Thank you so much for being with us. It's been a blessing, man.
1: Thank you.
0: All right. God bless you, man.
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11: Well, welcome to the 700 Club. The U.S. is sending more military assets to the Middle East as President Trump threatens to expand attacks on Iran. Secretary of State Marco Rubio said the president's policy isn't an eye for an eye, it's a head for an eye.
12: Yesterday, the president honored 4 American service members who died in the conflict last weekend. Chris Mitchell reports from Jerusalem.
13: Overnight, the U.S. carried out more strikes on Iran in the 12th day since the fighting resumed. Yemen's Houthi rebels claim it attacked 2 Saudi oil tankers in the Red Sea in an effort to restrict more oil flow from the region and potentially widening the war. Wednesday, President Trump attended services at Dover Air Force Base to honor the fallen U.S. servicemen and women who died in Iraq and Jordan over the weekend. Before the ceremony, Trump told reporters he won't allow Iran to have a nuclear weapon.
14: We're going to Dover. I get some of you are going with us to honor our heroes, and they are indeed great heroes, actually. They said, all of them said very strongly, we can't let You cannot let Iran have a nuclear weapon. They won't have a nuclear weapon. So we're going to honor them. And it's one of the hardest things to do. For me, it's one of the hardest things to do as a president.
13: The president also escalated his warning to Tehran. On Truth Social, Trump said that if Iran or its proxies attack shipping in the Strait of Hormuz, the United States will retaliate by striking Iranian infrastructure, including bridges or power plants. Speaking to reporters at the Forum of Southeast Asian Nations, Secretary of State Marco Rubio said President Trump is going beyond Iran's stated policy of an eye for an eye.
15: The president's policy is a head for an eye. I mean, honestly, that's what it's going to be. I mean, they will pay a very heavy price.
13: As Washington increases military pressure on Iran, it's also reshaping alliances across the Middle East. The White House announced a landmark 30-year, multi-billion-dollar civil nuclear agreement with Saudi Arabia. While the deal could eventually include uranium enrichment, the administration insists it will not increase the risk of nuclear proliferation.
15: Well, I'm not going to opine directly on that agreement. We're going to put out, even when the moment is appropriate, we'll put out that in writing. We have to do it with Congress anyways, so we'll certainly do it publicly. But suffice it to say, the U.S. is not going to reach any agreement with any country in the world that leads to the risk of proliferation.
13: Today, Trump declared the nuclear deal requires the kingdom to normalize relations with Israel through the Abraham Accords. The Middle East conflict is also spilling into the political arena in the United States. New York City Mayor Zoran Mamdani acknowledged he has no legal authority to arrest Israeli Prime Minister Benjamin Netanyahu should he address the UN General Assembly this September, despite earlier threats to do so. Pennsylvania Senator John Fetterman dismissed the threat, saying Mamdani should focus on picking up the trash and filling potholes. U.S. Ambassador to the United Nations Mike Waltz called the remarks by Mamdani political theater. Chris Mitchell, CBN News, Jerusalem.
11: Well, we're going to see on this future deal with Saudi Arabia on enrichment, if it does lead to their acquisition of nuclear weapons, in my opinion, that's a no-go. We should never, ever have anything lead to the proliferation of nuclear powers. It's just madness to do that. And in the face of the radical ideologies that are currently gripping the Middle East, absolutely no. And that's the whole reason for the a war with Iran, that we're trying to stop them from getting a nuclear weapon. If this is the price of peace, that we help them with nuclear power, then okay. But at the same time, if it helps them get a nuclear weapon, that should never happen. In other news, tornadoes, floods, a tropical storm, harsh weather is taking its toll on parts of the South and Northeast. John Jessup has that story and more from our CBN News Bureau in Washington. John?
16: That is right, Gordon. Storm systems across the country are causing life-threatening conditions. In West Virginia, as much as 7 inches of rain brought flash floods. This video shows a man racing to his son to safety just before waters carry away the family shed. The state's National Guard deployed to carry out rescue missions. The violent system also generated 23 tornadoes in 6 states from New Jersey to Kentucky. This couple survived Twister in their recliners holding hands as the winds tore apart their home.
17: Hang on, we're going to die together. And we just kept saying, hang on, hang on, and don't let me go, don't let me go.
16: On the Gulf Coast, Tropical Storm Bertha brought coastal flooding from Florida to Louisiana, forcing many beaches to close. The storm made landfall yesterday in southeast Louisiana. It is expected to move into Texas overnight before breaking up. Well, an alarming story from the new frontier of artificial intelligence. OpenAI, the maker of ChatGPT, was testing two of its most capable models when they escaped from their isolated testing environment on their own, got into the internet, and hacked into another AI company. OpenAI called it, quote, an unprecedented cyber incident. It's raising debate about the need for stronger guardrails for AI and the ability of artificial intelligence agents to make their own decisions. Well, turning overseas to Africa, since mid-May, more than 1,000 people have died from the Ebola virus in the Democratic Republic of Congo. It's the fastest spreading Ebola outbreak in history. CBN's Dale Hurd has the story.
18: Mourners gathered at an orphanage in the Democratic Republic of Congo city of Bunia to bury a six-month-old girl who died from Ebola. With more than 1,000 people dead from the ongoing outbreak in eastern Congo, officials have never seen an Ebola outbreak spread this fast.
19: You have to imagine that this is a fire. There's something driving the fire in its heart, and it's also expanding at the same time.
20: Let's be very clear. This outbreak remains ahead of us, and we are still in a phase of catching up.
18: The outbreak declared on May 15th is even more deadly than previous ones because the Bundibugyo virus responsible for it has no approved vaccines or treatments. The World Health Organization says the true number of infections could be 2 to 4 times higher than official figures. And African officials say there is a huge gap in the funding needed to stop the spread.
21: These are people dying. They are dying because we don't have vaccine, we don't have medicine, we don't have funding.
18: Another major challenge is the ongoing conflict in the region. You can hear gunshots in this video. Ebola is highly contagious and is spread through bodily fluids. It kills by damaging the gut lining and liver, causing severe diarrhea and vomiting. Patients can lose over 2 gallons of fluid a day, leading to extreme dehydration. Secretary of State Marco Rubio said the Trump administration would not allow Ebola to enter the United States.
22: The State Department and other agencies represented here, the Centers for Disease Control, HHS, others, are working very, very hard to contain this crisis to the countries where it's currently located, particularly the Democratic Republic of the Congo.
18: The Ministry Samaritan's Purse is operating Ebola treatment centers in 2 locations in the Congo, including the epicenter Bunia, and has admitted more than 300 patients, and more than 200 have recovered and been discharged. Officials are warning that 80% of new cases have emerged outside known chains of transmission, a sign the outbreak is spreading faster than health officials can track, and faster than the 2013 outbreak that killed 11,000 people. Dale Hurd, CBN News.
16: Just tragic and concerning. Terry, over to you.
12: Thank you very much, John. Well, up next, President Trump is, quote, the most consequential president of our lifetimes, unquote. That's according to the co-author of a new book called Regime Change. Jonathan Swan sits down with CBN's David Brody to talk about how Donald Trump has reshaped presidential power. That's just ahead. And then also ahead, to cure her loneliness, this senior took up pickleball. Watch how she's injured the first time she plays. Then see how she's miraculously healed. That's later on today's 700 Club.
23: Friend, do you remember when it felt good to withdraw your cash from the bank to expand a business, go on vacation, or buy a new car? Well, today, withdrawing your own cash has become a very risky business, according to The Secret War, a shocking new research report. I just read it. And folks, I was amazed to learn why banks are now required to spy on us for the government and then report any suspicious or unusual behavior. I suggest you get The Secret War free. Just call the number on the screen, no charge, from the folks at Swiss America. And get this, did you know simply spending cash today may be enough to have you branded as a potential criminal? That's right. The new war on cash is really a war against all freedom-loving Americans. The Secret War is yours free, so call the number on the screen and you can tell them Pat Boone gave you the number.
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11: Regime Change is a new book by 2 veteran reporters about President Trump's political comeback in his second term in office. The authors contend that in just 1 year, Trump has reshaped presidential power. CBN chief political analyst David Brody sat down with co-author Jonathan Swan to learn more about what the book calls President Trump's imperial presidency.
0: I, Donald John Trump, do solemnly swear.
1: In many ways, President Trump's second administration is dramatically different than the first. When it began in 2016, there were a number of leaks from the inside determined at stopping Trump's agenda. This time, the staff includes a tight-knit group of loyal supporters who have the president's back. While it has made inside reporting harder, in their book, Regime Change, New York Times reporters Maggie Haberman and Jonathan Swan break through, achieving extraordinary access.
3: Just on a personal note, what's it like to be a fly on the wall, by the way, or flies on the wall, you and Maggie?
4: It's very hard reporting to do because our reporting in the book, it's not wispy stuff.
1: Based on more than 1,000 interviews conducted over 3 years, Regime Change takes readers inside one of the tightest White House operations in modern history. It reaches inside Situation Room meetings over the Jeffrey Epstein files and the Iran war, plus dozens of other private discussions ranging from Elon Musk to White House decor. The book's subtitle, Inside the Imperial Presidency, however, may be its biggest headline. Haberman and Swan argue Trump returned to office determined to use executive authority more aggressively than any other modern president.
4: Objectively, in terms of the way Trump has used power, foreign policy, trade policy, the way he's used the Justice Department, is on a different level and of a different order than what we've seen previously.
1: Whether it's tariffs, dismantling agencies like USAID, or expanding the executive branch reach, Swan points out how the second Trump administration has operated in ways previous presidents didn't. One example involves how Trump viewed suspected drug traffickers operating in the Caribbean.
4: He just decided himself that the fishing boats with cocaine traffickers carrying cocaine across the Caribbean, that they were enemy combatants. And therefore, instead of intercepting them, you know, Coast Guard ship intercepting them, maybe detaining them, arresting them, putting them on trial, we'll just kill them.
1: Given what's currently happening in the Middle East, a section involves Israel. While some on the political right prefer a more non-interventionist foreign policy, Swan says that has never really described Donald Trump.
4: A lot of the anti-interventionists on the right, I think either they refuse to see or they're sort of maybe a little bit delusional on this regard, is Trump has always been more hawkish about Iran and more pro-Israel than many of sort of the people who, you know, consider him an isolationist.
1: Swan says that may surprise both the president's critics and supporters. He argues Trump's commitment to Israel runs deeper than many inside his own administration and that of many young Republicans.
4: He has a deeper attachment to Israel than many of the people around him. He just does. And actually, than many of the sort of younger next generation of Republicans appear to have. If you're Netanyahu, if you're the Israeli cabinet, you must be looking at Trump for all the things that might frustrate you about him. You're very unlikely to get a more pro-Israel president to follow him.
1: There are also occasional fireworks between Trump and the prime minister, as laid out in the book.
3: How should evangelicals see Trump's relationship with Netanyahu and Israel as it relates to leverage and power and art of the deal and his love for Israel?
4: I think it's a very nuanced picture.
1: That picture became particularly important and clear during the debate over striking Iran. Some, including Tucker Carlson, have argued it was Israel driving American policy.
3: If you listen to Tucker Carlson, Israel's calling the shots. If you listen to Trump himself, he said, I'm calling the shots.
4: Right.
3: What's the truth?
4: I think it's closer to the Trump version. I think it's not black and white, like most things. I think Netanyahu is very persuasive. He made a very, you know, aggressive case for America to enter the war. We have a scene in the book of him in the Situation Room pitching. But, you know, after that meeting, Trump heard very skeptical takes on some of Netanyahu's presentation from John Ratcliffe, the CIA director, and Marco Rubio. And Trump listened to that, And he still had this gut instinct that we should go ahead with this operation in Iran. So Trump was absolutely not puppeteered by Netanyahu, based on our reporting. His core instincts were much more hawkish than the rest of his team. Yeah. And I think that, you know, people trying to sort of say this was all Bibi are just ignoring some really basic facts about the way Trump has operated.
1: The authors also make clear a strong alliance doesn't mean a perfect relationship. Trump's frustration with Netanyahu has boiled over at times.
4: We also have a phone call with Trump and Netanyahu in, I think it was late September last year. So this is in the final stages of doing the hostage deal. Mm-hmm. And Trump had been told and believed that Netanyahu was trying to sort of scuttle this deal. Mm-hmm. So they have this phone call, and Trump just unleashes on Netanyahu. He says, you know, everyone's sick of you. He goes, all the Jews are sick of you, even the two Jews on this call. And it was Kushner and Witkoff, right? It's just, look, and then at the end, he's like, I think everything's fine. I think he was like, you know, maybe the next day was like, you know, I love you. Don't, you know what I mean? So he has these eruptions.
2: Yeah.
4: He comes back and, you know, they get on. Well, it's the way Trump relates to him.
2: Yeah.
4: I think there's a sort of, I think Trump sometimes feels that Netanyahu is making his life more complicated or difficult than it should be.
1: Whatever the case, Donald Trump has rarely, if ever, governed like a traditional president, including his interactions with Israel. As for whether history will remember him as one of America's greatest presidents or one of its most controversial, the authors believe one thing is certain: he has changed the presidency.
4: We both do consider Donald Trump the most consequential president of our lifetimes.
1: David Brody, CBN News, Washington.
11: Well, the name of the book, it's called Regime Change: Inside the Imperial Presidency of Donald Trump, released in June. It's sold now more than 500,000 copies in hardcover, ebook, audio. It's on track to be the nonfiction bestseller of 2026. It's available wherever books are sold. And the last time I heard imperial presidency was Richard Nixon. In the aftermath of his second term, we had broad restrictions passed on presidential powers. That was one of the main issues, and that's how we got the War Powers Act and all of these things. What are the keys and what are the limits on presidential power? We'll see what happens after Trump's administration, but it's absolutely consequential. His use of presidential power is certainly unprecedented in my lifetime. Tara?
12: Well, coming up, this former soldier and husband led a double life. He was tormented by fantasies of sex with men. Watch what happened when he confessed his struggle to his wife. That's next.
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2: We also had members who fought in the war to fight for the cause of liberty.
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1: Silent shame. That's what Ron lived with for decades after he was repeatedly molested as a child. That shame led to a life of guilt and secrets and many years of torment.
2: I didn't want to be gay. I kept fighting it, but I felt that was just who I was, so just fake it through life, and this is just who you're going to be.
3: Ron grew up in a loving home. However, when he was 8 years old, what began as innocent play with an older boy twisted into repeated abuse, manipulation, and threats.
2: He told me not to tell nobody, to keep it secret. People would think I was dirty if they knew and if I said anything, and they would blame me. I just felt like, oh, I'm dirty and, like, shameful, so I never told nobody. I was scared people would find out.
3: As he stayed silent, his shame grew.
2: He started molesting me when I was 8, and it quit when I was 12. I got to where my body was reacting, so I started enjoying it. So as I got older into my teenage years, this is my only sexual relationships was with a boy, and that started having me want just same-sex relationships. I didn't look at girls.
3: In high school, Ron learned how to play the game to keep his secret hidden.
2: When I started working at my first job, I met a guy there, and then me and him ended up starting a 4-year relationship all through school. We hid it from everybody. We just act like we was very good friends and just hung out a lot. One girl I dated for like a year, and then another girl I dated pretty much through the rest of high school. There was no emotional attraction or physical attraction for me whatsoever. I was just going through the motions, so I fit in. My parents would always talk against it. They was very anti-homosexual. I knew at an early age that just keep it to myself.
3: Ron knew his same-sex attraction was wrong, and he was miserable. After high school, he joined the Army, hoping to leave it all behind.
2: When I joined the military, I was hoping just all new friends, nobody's going to know me, I could just start over and could meet a girl, I wouldn't be gay. And I was just trying to run from everything, run from my identity, run from my family, run from my friends. But once I got to my permanent duty station, found out that you can't really run from things that's residing in you. We was out at a bunch of bars, and then I ended up meeting a guy and ended up going home with him. He was a German local. And so it was like I found out real quick where you can't run from your demons.
3: Deployments to Iraq during Desert Storm brought nightmares and PTSD. Alcohol became his escape from the war. After the military, he married and started a family, hoping to build a normal life.
2: I met her, but the same-sex attractions never, ever subsided, went away. Even the whole time I was with her, I thought of guys, fantasizing about being with men. I felt tormented, and I felt bad about being, like I was living a lie and I was lying to her. That definitely heavily affected our marriage.
3: The couple was invited to church, and at 28, Ron gave his life to Jesus and stopped drinking. In his mind, however, the same-sex fantasies continued. The internal conflict and lies strained his marriage, and it ended in divorce. Ron then devoted himself to Bible study and prayer, desiring to finally change his thinking. He felt free from the same-sex attraction when he met a woman from church, Nicole. They were soon married. However, 6 months later, the lie crept back into Ron's mind, and the fantasy started all over again.
2: Them demons come back, said, "Why'd you get married again? You know you're gay. Now you're just lying, you're going to be miserable again." And then I started getting attacked, like, very bad then, in my mind, mentally, just struggling, having dreams, having nightmares.
3: Ron began living a life of paranoia, feeling like he was followed by shadows, losing sleep. In 2020, he came to his breaking point and confessed his struggle to Nicole.
2: It crushed her. I mean, I know it did, because now that just validated what she felt all along, that I was cheating on her the whole time, even though it wasn't physical.
3: Still, Nicole loved Ron and wanted to fight for him. She suggested praying for deliverance with her parents. Cautiously, Ron agreed to go.
2: We started off in prayer, and then it turned into, like, what am I dealing with? What do I want deliverance from? And I was scared to tell him about the homosexuality, so I told him fear, depression. I struggled real bad with that, and I just want it gone. Self-worth. Nicole kept saying, well, I feel like there's something else. And I was scared to tell him. So finally I just said homosexuality, and they was like, that's it. So when we went through deliverance, we started praying. I felt like a whole, like I was 50 pounds lighter, like the cloud, it wasn't foggy no more. I just felt like it's instant release, like freedom.
3: After fully surrendering to God, for the first time in his life, Ron felt free from the lies that had bound him for 4 decades.
2: I'm 100% heterosexual, free, happy, love my wife, happily married. I can minister to people, let them know that everybody's sin, it doesn't matter what your sin is. And I can see that now that I sin through Christ. I've been set free and I've been redeemed. And so that's the message that I get, and that's the message I try to share with others.
1: If you're bound or stuck in something in your own life today, that message should give you real hope. Because in Jesus, you can be set free. The Bible says that we are made in the image and likeness of God Himself. And the enemy of God comes in and wants to lie to us about who we are, wants to break that image, wants to tell you that that's not who you are. You see, he's the father of lies. And one of the things that happens once someone damages us, like was done to Ron, the shame that we feel is the open door for the lie to come in. Because we begin to feel like that is who we are. We begin to feel like there's something wrong with me. I can't tell people. You know, they'll blame me. And the lie just goes on and on and on. For 4 decades, the lie went on in Ron's life. And do you know what stops it? The light. The light. When he went to have that prayer for deliverance, he started naming all the things that were reciprocal parts of his shame, reciprocal parts of what had been done to him, the wounding, the lie. You need to get to the root. Why do you feel those things that you're feeling? What was the root lie? Not the circumstances necessarily, the root lie that the enemy brought in that open door right at that moment. God can't love you. He can't forgive you. People will look at you badly. Listen, that's how he keeps us in bondage. Until the day we get to the point where we are sick and tired of being sick and tired, and we say no more. You know, when we come to that place, there is Jesus right there in front of us. He's there because he's in us. He loves us. His life was spent for us. He wants you to be free. But you have to come to the place of saying, I'm willing to let the light in, so I can have full relationship with Jesus Christ. He said when he died on the cross, it is finished. I mean, your salvation is already available to you. The question isn't about him. The question is about you. Are you willing? Are you willing to step out of the darkness? Are you willing to take what seems like such an excruciating, painful chance that maybe, just maybe, you will find peace. You will find freedom. You will find all that God created you to be. Friend, that's his promise to you. It's not a maybe in anything. It's done. It is yours. So step out. Step into it. Put on a whole new mantle. Speak to that lie. What do you speak to it? You speak the word of God to it. If you are not in the Word of God, you're going to have a very hard time doing that. You need to get into it. It's filled with the promises God has for you in your life. And when you speak those promises against the dark lie of the enemy, it disappears. It can't stand up because the power of the one who is in you is greater than the one who's in the world. Will you do that today? Will you be set free? Jesus said he came to set the captive free. And if that's you, don't walk in that shame. Don't walk in that anger. Don't walk in that rebellion. Don't walk in that low self-esteem one more day. If you need to pray with somebody, there are people waiting to take a phone call with you right now. Our line is toll-free. It's 1-800-700-7000. You don't even have to give your name if you don't want to. Just call and say, I need prayer. But be honest. Be honest about what's happened to you, about what you're feeling, and let that person pray with you and over you so that the power of Jesus Christ can unlock all those dark places in your life and give you a brand new beginning. That's what Jesus does for all of us. Listen, I've also got a packet for you. If you decide to walk in this freedom of Jesus, you know, it's a different way of life. It's more than just believing. It's saying, God, I surrender my life to you. I want to walk with you, live for you, want you in me. I want to be in you. We've got a packet called A New Day, and we'd love to send it to you. It's absolutely free. You can get it when you call that toll-free number, or you can go to CBN.com if you prefer to get it online. And we would love for you to have it. CBN.com/A New Day. This will talk to you about what do you do? How do you walk a life that's free? How do you let the things that God's calling you into become a part, a reality of your life? So let us hear from you right now and know that Jesus is there always, arms outstretched, waiting for you to say, here I am, God, change me. Gordon?
0: Well, coming up later, bruised and hurting, this woman was injured playing pickleball. See how she was healed right in her own home. And then Terry and I will be praying for you. That's ahead on today's 700 Club.
4: It's satisfying to win games in the NFL. And I think ultimately knowing as a follower of Christ that our ultimate satisfaction comes from Christ. Football is an amazing game, but it's a terrible God. If we put all our identity in it, it'll let us down as Homs. And so continue to rely on him. If it wasn't for Jesus, I wouldn't be where I am. I just thank God that I'm not where I was before. And I just think that's the process of sanctification is an ongoing thing. It's just an ongoing process of wanting to become more like Christ. Just like the Word says, you know, if we draw near to God, he'll draw near to us. And when I start my day in the Word and come into work, I have a heavenly perspective in a way to impact somebody's life, to serve him, to serve the kingdom. When adversity hits and it strikes in a game, it's easy to, you know, you can freak out and it could be something going wrong or something like that, but he really keeps me calm and steady throughout the game, day in and day out. 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
9: 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They include features about biblical characters like David, Moses, and the person of Jesus. Now to the story about the annual care and maintenance of an iconic statue of Jesus Christ. Christ of the Abyss sits underwater on the seabed off the coast of the Italian Riviera. Every year, divers from Italy's Coast Guard, Navy, and municipal services clean and polish the bronze statue with pressurized hoses, as you see there. The 2.5-meter statue depicting Jesus Christ with hands raised in blessing was placed there in 1954 to commemorate all who died at sea. It's made with melted-down metal from cannons, service medals, and ships, representing the sacrifice of soldiers in World War II. Well, you can always get the latest from CBN News by visiting our website at cbnnews.com. Gordon and Terry will be back with more of the 700 Club right after this.
0: Hello, I'm Gordon Robertson, and welcome to 700 Club Israel. 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
15: Friday.
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1: Patricia has crossed eyes that make it impossible for her to focus. She's only 11 years old and she still can't read. She was resigned to a life of limitations with very little hope for the future until Operation Blessing came to her town.
20: 11-year-old Patricia was born with bilateral strabismus, or crossed eyes. She lives with her family in Chiapas, Mexico. Her parents are so poor, they couldn't afford to take her to an eye doctor until she turned 3.
21: We realized that her eyes were not normal. We had never seen anyone with crossed eyes like that before.
20: When they finally saw the doctor, they learned that the muscles of Patricia's eyes could only be repaired with an operation, a cost they would have to bear themselves.
21: To support the family, my husband and 2 sons worked 3 days on our plot of land and 2 days for others. 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
20: As she got older, doing everyday tasks and attending school became more difficult.
21: My daughter has difficulty helping me at home. She tried to make tortillas or do embroidery, but she can't. Even though she holds things very close to her eyes, she still cannot see well.
22: My eyes hurt when I try to focus on something. They also hurt when I walk under the sun. I get bad headaches.
20: Patricia has grown used to a life filled with limits and restrictions.
22: I would love to learn to read, but when the teacher writes on the board, I can't see.
21: We are worried about her future. and she may never be able to work because of her condition.
20: Then Operation Blessing met Patricia while we were setting up a safe water project in her community. Thanks to you, we paid for her to receive surgery to repair the muscles in both eyes.
21: My daughter is much happier now. From the moment she wakes up, she smiles a lot and is eager to go to school and help me around the house.
22: I thank God that you came and paid for my operation. Thank you.
1: You know, it's hard to imagine how an 11-year-old has dealt with this for 11 years. You know, she can't do any of the things that her friends do. She sits in school, but she can't see the board. She can't read things. She can't write clearly. I mean, where do you go with that? And so her future is so bleak. I mean, there really is no opportunity. And think of how her parents felt about that. It can be corrected. They just don't have the money. And then, 700 Club members, you came right into the midst of that family's need, of Patricia's need, and you said, nope, we're going to change things. Your generosity has made it possible for her eyes to be straightened and for her future to be filled with hope. We just want to say thank you. That's what 700 Club members do, and they do it all day, every day, all around the world. 65 cents a day, $20 a month makes you a 700 Club member. 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We thank you in advance. Gordon?
0: Well, up next, after months of being inactive, this senior hit the pickleball court and then fell backwards, injured her elbow. 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
0: Well, the moment Margarita picked up a paddle, she fell in love with pickleball. That very same day, she injured her elbow. And here's how a miraculous healing got her back on the court.
4: When both of my mom and my brother so unexpectedly passed away, I felt very alone, and I was kind of like wasting my time.
5: After losing her last immediate family members, Margarita Salah found herself isolated and alone. She had lost her drive and sense of purpose.
4: I didn't know what I was going to do with myself because it was so unexpected.
5: A year later, in 2022, Margarita joined her local senior center, hoping it would dispel her loneliness.
4: I needed to get up and do something. That I had signed up for the senior center, and they have all kinds of activities for seniors, including pickleball, which I didn't know anything about pickleball.
5: They handed her a wooden paddle, and she loved it instantly. However, after being inactive for so long, she had an accident the very same day.
4: I fell back and hit my elbow. I was more embarrassed than anything else.
5: However, Margarita didn't see a doctor, expecting her elbow to heal on its own.
4: I was so upset about everything. I had bruising on my left elbow. And I was crying, I was screaming, I was like, why, Lord? Why does this have to happen? I said, Lord, please heal my body. Please heal my body. Heal my elbow. Heal my entire body.
5: On the morning of May 16th, Margarita began her day like she had for years, watching the 700 Club. As the program came to a close, she heard something that stopped her cold.
4: And I always pray when they pray. And he says...
0: Someone else with a left elbow injury, I don't know if it's from pickleball or tennis, but your left-handed, God's healing you right now. In Jesus' name, amen.
4: And I'm like, he must be talking about me. It must be. I mean, how can that be? So I claimed it right away. I said, that's me. That's me. That's me, Jesus. I think it was special for me when Gordon said that because it was so specific.
5: Margarita rejoiced. From that day forward, she didn't even think about her elbow. 2 days later, she noticed something remarkable. The bruising was gone. So was the tenderness. There was no pain, no limitation, and no return of the injury.
4: The bruising was gone. I'm like, oh my gosh, miracles do happen. I think it's amazing what Gordon and Terry do. I mean, how they pray. They've got the gift. They've got the gift that the Lord has given them, and they're able to share that gift with us.
5: Today, Margarita is still active, enjoying pickleball, and no longer alone. Through the senior center, she's made new friends and found new joy. The injury that once seemed like an accident became a reminder that God sees, God knows, and God heals.
4: I believed in miracles, but until they happen to you, it really sinks into your heart. But all I know that it just made my faith stronger. It made me believe even more. Like, God, thank you. Thank you so much.
0: And that's the whole purpose of miracles. They're signposts, they're signs pointing to Jesus to say, yes, indeed, he is the Savior. He is the Messiah. He

0: ones. No, he's a very generous God. He wants to pour out these gifts on all his children. You have the same power and authority. All you have to do is look to the same source. Look unto Jesus, the author and finisher of your faith. Let these miracles be signposts for you that you can do this, and you can do this through him. Just let Jesus be your faith. It's remarkably simple, and that's the whole beauty of the gospel. It's so simple. A child can do it. And when you have that childlike faith to say, this is what Dad has said, Daddy has promised this, I'm going to receive it. When you have that childlike faith, then miracles happen. They just pop off all around you. Now, we've got some other miracle reports, other signposts, and these are to encourage your faith, that what he's done for others, he will do for you. All you have to do is ask him. He's a very generous Heavenly Father. He wants to give things to his children. So here's Alicia from Gastonia, North Carolina. She had 3.5 months of constant pain from a persistent ulcer on her tongue. The condition made eating unbearable. After multiple doctor trips, she was referred to a specialist to rule out cancer. Well, she decided to call the 700 Club. And you can decide that too and get prayer. Believing God, that's the key, believing God for a good report. On the day of the appointment, the ulcer completely gone. And she gives thanks to God for the complete healing.
1: Well, this is Donald. He lives in Tuscaloosa, Alabama, suffered a traumatic brain injury. He was watching this program, and Gordon, he heard you say, there's someone, you've had a traumatic brain injury, and I see a metal plate on the right side of your brain. Things haven't healed properly. God is healing you. He's healing your brain, your mental function. He's healing your skull, and he's healing all the skin. All of that is being healed right now in Jesus' name. Just receive it and praise him. Lift your hands, praise him for what he's done for you. Donald believed and claimed his healing for the glory of God. Wow. He's rejoicing.
0: That's a miracle. That's yes. a miracle. Let miracles happen to you. You know, just give permission. Give yourself permission to get a miracle. Don't think, well, I'm too bad of a sinner, or I'm not in close fellowship with God. I don't have that daily walk with him. Get all those thoughts out of your head, because all of those are just doubts. And those doubts are traitors. They won't let you enter into the wonderful joy that God has for you. Here's the first sermon that Jesus preached in his ministry on earth. The time is fulfilled. That means now. The kingdom of God is at hand. That means God's dominion and rule is right here in heaven. There's nobody sick. So God's kingdom is right here. Change your thinking. Now, the English is repent, but the original Greek, change your thinking. So do that right now. Change your thinking. Believe the good news. Isn't that wonderful? That's the whole sermon. So let's change our thinking. Let's believe. God loves me. He wants me. He wants to forgive me. He wants to heal me. He wants all of these things for me. Let's pray. Lord, we thank you. We thank you for this good news. We thank you for your sacrifice that paid all the price for us. You have made the way so clear, so plain, so simple. We want to walk in your ways. We want to think your thoughts. We want to change our thinking. So, Lord, we receive everything you have for us. We receive all the blessings you purchased on the cross, and by your stripes, we are healed right now. There's a man right now, you've got sharp pain in your right shoulder. God's healing you. It's like a big pin stabbing into that joint. God's healed you of it, and just raise that arm and receive that healing into it. Terry?
1: Yes, someone else, you have damage, retinal damage in your eye. I don't know what that's from, but it's so far not responded to treatment, but God's healing that for you today.
0: Someone with severe infection in your left ear, and there's actually drainage coming out of the ear, and you're very concerned about hearing loss and damage to your eardrum. 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
1: Someone else with infection in your kidneys. 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

0: have a scalp condition and it's just itching and soreness and red sores and you're embarrassed by it. 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Here's a word from Colossians. Devote yourselves to prayer, being watchful and thankful. God bless. We'll see you tomorrow.
1: 24-year-old Solomon Bush, when the war began, he quickly signed up to fight. But at the Battle of Brandywine, a musket ball shattered his thigh. And a few days later, he was captured by the British.
2: He's right across from where the British command is in the city of Philadelphia. Bush takes it upon himself to kind of just keep watching the door.
1: One day, he heard some soldiers boasting about a letter that had been stolen from Washington's headquarters and given to a British general, revealing that there was a spy in Washington's camp.
2: He's able to identify British intelligence agents and send that information on to Washington, and Washington said this was invaluable.
1: When Bush returned to duty, he was promoted to lieutenant colonel.
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5: Coming up on Jerusalem Dateline, no let-up. U.S. attacks continue as President Trump pledges to make Iran pay for American casualties. And lofty goals gone awry, the latest on the anti-Israel bias at the U.N. Plus, an Islamic Trojan horse, Europe's Judeo-Christian heritage, could become a thing of the past. And is it distance or disinterest? What's driving the disconnect between America and the Middle East? All this and more coming up on this edition of Jerusalem Dateline.
6: Hello and welcome to this edition of Jerusalem Dateline. I'm Chris Mitchell.
7: And I'm Julie Stahl. Welcome back, Chris. How's the atmosphere in the States these days?
6: Well, it's great to be back. There's a bit of a disconnect between what's happening in the U.S. and in the Middle East, but we'll talk about that later in the show.
7: Right.
6: Well, U.S. strikes on Iranian infrastructure and other sites are ramping up following an attack that killed an American serviceman.
7: And a new report claims Iran has moved nuclear bomb-making equipment underground as war continues for the 10th straight day. Here's the latest on these and other stories.
8: The U.S. struck Iran overnight for the 9th straight night after an Iranian attack on a U.S. base in Jordan this weekend. At least 2 U.S. servicemen were killed and 1 is missing.
9: We hit them very hard again tonight. And we did that in honor of the probably 3, it's probably 3 as opposed to 2, great patriots.
8: Another service member died in northern Iraq during a controlled detonation of a downed Iranian drone. Iran also launched an attack on the Gulf of Aqaba in the Red Sea. The U.S. intercepted the missiles and Israel also launched interceptors. Booms were reportedly heard in Eilat, heightening concerns that the war could soon encompass Israel. The U.S. struck infrastructure sites, including tunnels and bridges in Iran, and those leading to the Strait of Hormuz. Iran's supreme leader Ayatollah Khamenei threatened unforgettable lessons if U.S. attacks continue. Quoting an unnamed official, the Jerusalem Post says that President Trump is leaning toward expanding the campaign in Iran, and there are reports the U.S. is sending more warplanes to the region from Europe. Secretary of State Marco Rubio says the U.S. is still open to diplomacy if Iran changes its behavior.
10: I think we're always open to diplomacy. It has to be real. It has to be a deal that they're willing to live by. Look, Iran a week ago was supposed to put out a statement saying that the Straits of Hormuz would be open, that they would no longer attack shipping. And instead of doing that, they attacked 3 ships.
8: In a CNN interview posted on X, senior military analyst Admiral James Stavridis says Iran could expand the war by targeting another key waterway.
11: It's called the Suez Canal. It's got more traffic flowing through it than the Strait of Hormuz. And the Iranians are beginning to make noises about attempting to close that using the Houthis in the southwest corner of the Arabian Peninsula.
8: Gulf states are publicly denouncing Iran. The Kuwaiti foreign ministry condemned what it says was an Iranian attack on vital civilian infrastructure, including a water desalination plant. And in a rare interaction with Israeli media, a former Saudi general tells Channel 12 that Iran's strikes in the region should bring extremely serious consequences.
12: The war shows no signs of letting up as Iran responds to U.S. strikes with missile attacks across the region, setting off air raid sirens in Jordan overnight. The Pentagon has identified two U.S. soldiers killed by an Iranian missile that hit an American airbase in Jordan. First Lieutenant Tyler Feehan from Hawaii and 19-year-old Private Isabella Gonzalez of Carrollton, Texas.
10: He cannot march. Go out to his family. These are heroes that pay the ultimate price.
12: Iranian attacks also left nearly 100 U.S. service members injured since early July, most suffering concussions or minor wounds. The Pentagon says 96% of them have returned to duty.
10: Nothing the military does was safe. It's all inherently dangerous. And we're just grateful to have such heroic Americans in uniform in the service of our country.
12: President Trump ordering the Pentagon to kill many times the number of Iranians for every U.S. soldier killed. In Yemen, Iran's Houthi allies are escalating their own threats, announcing a blockade of Saudi oil shipments through the Red Sea. The move threatens another major global oil shipping route as the Strait of Hormuz remains under pressure.
13: Here in Jerusalem, Israeli Prime Minister Benjamin Netanyahu convened his security cabinet Monday night in preparation should they enter the war. Netanyahu is also planning to visit Washington following today's expected meeting between President Trump and the president of Lebanon.
12: Trump took to Truth Social Monday to dismiss New York Mayor Zohran Mamdani's threat to arrest Netanyahu should he ever visit New York, writing that an arrest will never happen in any way, shape, or form. Israel's UN ambassador also weighing in.
14: The person who should be arrested is not our prime minister, is you, Mr. Mamdani.
12: Pakistan is stepping up its diplomatic efforts, and an Iranian official is in Islamabad meeting with the prime minister. Secretary Rubio says there's still room to talk peace, but the U.S. will not allow Iranian attacks on shipping in the Strait of Hormuz. Paul Petit, CBN News, Jerusalem.
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6: It's been well documented that the United Nations charges Israel with an inordinate amount of human rights abuses compared to its Muslim neighbors, such as Iran or Pakistan. And it's happened again. CBN Middle East correspondent Paul Petit joins us with more.
13: Yeah, Chris, in a UN report that was just released last month, the UN investigators claim that Israel was deliberately targeting Palestinian children in Gaza. A report that those here vehemently deny. Now, I had a chance to catch up with UN Watch. They are a United Nations watchdog group. I spoke to their executive director, Hillel Neuer, and here's what he had to say about it. Well, always good to have you back here at Jerusalem Dateline. Let's start with some of the latest here. A UN investigation accusing Israel of deliberately targeting children as part of their, quote, ongoing genocide in Gaza. What can you tell us?
19: Well, look, this report is authored by the infamous UN Human Rights Council's special inquiry targeting Israel. And the entire inquiry was designed to come up with accusations targeting Israel. In this case, they haven't produced a single instance of where the IDF deliberately targeted a child. The report makes no mention that Hamas and Islamic Jihad are present on the ground in Gaza. It presumes that IDF soldiers just one day woke up, decided to go into Gaza and target children. They have no evidence whatsoever. The truth is, there was a horrible war. On October 7th, Hamas invaded Israel, massacred 1,200 people. Israel went into Gaza to root them out, and they don't wear uniforms. They're everywhere. They attack soldiers from within buildings, homes, hospitals, and schools. And tragically, children did die, but they were never targeted.
13: Right.
19: It's a collateral damage that was entirely the responsibility of Hamas, which deliberately sought to have civilian casualties. And the report has no evidence otherwise.
13: So I imagine this report didn't surprise you at all.
19: Sadly not. The moment the commission was created in May or June 2021, we knew exactly what it was. The chair that they appointed was someone who was not an objective individual, but who had signed petitions saying, sanction Israeli apartheid. And the members have a long past and record of partisan pronouncements.
13: And speaking of this long tradition that you're describing here, you did an investigation, UN Watch did, following the money. What'd you find?
19: Well, of these UN rapporteurs, which means an investigator, the Human Rights Council has about 59 mandates. We looked at a fifth of them, which is a substantial sample, and we found that there's extreme ideological bias and, in some cases, actual financial corruption. We found one law professor, Ben Saul, who's the UN expert on counterterrorism. He only goes after Israel and America, doesn't say a word about China putting a million Muslim Uyghurs in camps. Turns out he's getting $150,000 from China. We now have emails that we're about to release of his emails with the Chinese regime. Another individual named Alina Duhan from Belarus, close with the Putin regime, she received $1.3 million from China, Russia, and Qatar, and she issues reports praising China, Russia, and Qatar. I could go on.
13: We've got about a minute left here. I want to ask you about this. Hamas is asking President Trump to reinstate UNRWA to Gaza, and part of the effort of the rebuilding and then everything else that is going on presently. What do you have to say about that?
19: Well, I think it says it all. The fact that a designated terrorist organization, designated by America, Europe, Canada, and many other regions and countries, is openly advocating for UNRWA underscores what Secretary Rubio said, that UNRWA has become a subsidiary of Hamas. UNRWA employed in their teachers' unions. The head of the teachers' union in Lebanon was Fathi Sharif. He was the Hamas commander in Lebanon. Hamas admitted that when Israel delivered justice to him in September 2024.
13: And how do you think President Trump will decide on this?
19: Well, the United States government's not giving a dime to UNRWA. On the contrary, I think the U.S. understands that UNRWA has to be dismantled. Just as Secretary Rubio announced that the International Criminal Court has to be dismantled, UNRWA exists only to perpetuate war, grievance, and terrorism, has received billions of dollars from U.S. taxpayers and other countries, hasn't resettled a single Palestinian in seven decades. They're not there for solutions. They're there to make war. UNRWA has to be dismantled if we want peace with Israel and Palestinians, which is what we want.
13: Now, on the flip side of this, you could call it that, a senior UN official just accused Hamas of interfering with humanitarian aid that is going into Gaza, workers. How unique is that to as far as Hamas is concerned?
19: It is very unique. This is something that anyone with eyes and ears has been saying for the past several years, that Hamas hijacks the aid. They would commandeer the trucks. They would sell it on the market. You know, aid was supposed to be free. The Western countries were giving millions of dollars of aid to Gaza, yet people had to pay hundreds of dollars for groceries to pay for aid. You're not supposed to pay for aid, but Hamas was getting the money. So this is something we knew, and now even the UN is acknowledging it, and there should be a mea culpa. The major wire services, the major mainstream media, Reuters, Associated Press, CNN, and the others, who turned a blind eye while this was happening. There ought to be headlines in the newspapers. We got it wrong. No one's doing it.
6: Paul, you know, the collusion that Hillel Noor talks about between these rapporteurs and some of these groups like UNRWA, it's really stunning.
13: It's really stunning, but it's not surprising all at the same time. Francesca Albanese has been making a headline. She's been going all over. She's one of those that Hillel's talked about continually, and she's one of those at the higher ranks that has constantly and consistently spoken against Israel. So it's really hard to believe and discern between truth and lies when it comes to the United Nations of all people at this point, Chris.
7: So Paul, how can people verify the truth? I mean, you've got this, you got the United Nations. People would think that's a really good organization to trust. How can people verify the truth?
13: Yeah, it's a very bumpy road to get there, Julie. And by the way, if you want to watch the entire interview I did with Hillel, that's available on YouTube. But to answer your question, I would advise to not only watch, obviously, CBN News and Jerusalem Dateline, but also follow UN Watch on social media. Outside of that, when you're thumbing through your iPhone and you're seeing reports from Doctors Without Borders, even Amnesty International, you cannot trust those kind of sources. They are and have been proven to be complicit in anti-Israel rhetoric. So you really got to watch and do your homework. You just can't look at a phone, read a headline, and assume, oh, that's the truth coming out of this United Nations agency or the UN itself.
6: Yeah, about 30 seconds left, Paul. What about the idea that maybe the United States would even pull out of the UN?
13: You know, that's been talked about by President Trump on a number of occasions, whether it's been used as a threat or to do it absolutely. You know, we don't know. But, you know, he's made a very hard line, he and Secretary Rubio, when it comes to UNRWA. And they, in fact, have done it with them. No more funding going from taxpayers to the United Nations Workers Relief Agency. Now, if UN actually, if they take the funding from them, that could be a huge step because, as we all know, the United States pays a good chunk. We're talking millions and millions of dollars into the UN. We'll see what happens.
6: Yeah, thanks, Paul. We'll look forward to that interview, extended interview with Hillel Noor on the YouTube.
13: You bet.
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7: More than 50 million Muslims live in the United Kingdom and European Union, and Islam continues to grow in numbers and influence. Some believe it will soon dominate the continent. CBN's senior correspondent Dale Hurd brings us the story.
21: This Muslim call to prayer marks the 100-year anniversary of the opening of the Grand Mosque of Paris. Once the only official mosque in all of France, there are now almost 3,000, with more than 30,000 mosques across the European Union, including one of the newest, the Grand Mosque in Strasbourg. The number of Muslims in Europe and the United Kingdom has grown to more than 50 million, making Islam the fastest-growing religion there. After 9/11, political leaders began welcoming large numbers of Muslims into Europe because they thought it could create harmonious multicultural societies. It hasn't worked out that way. Many European cities now are plagued with Muslim no-go zones, areas too dangerous for police to enter. The Dutch asylum minister canceled a visit to an asylum center last week because it was deemed a security risk. There's been a rape epidemic that statistics have tied to migrant men. And in Britain, social unrest over what's been called two-tier policing, preferential treatment for Muslims by police, has led to predictions of civil war. Austrian political scientist Dr. Rolf Schollhammer.
0: But we already have these signals. The suburbs of Paris, Malmö in Sweden, in Berlin, in Manchester, Liverpool, East London, where parts are controlled by Muslim gangs. Now, there's this attempt to kind of gloss it over and say, oh, no, these are just the birthing pains of the new great multicultural society. But I don't think that's what it is. Where young men are out in the streets and say, we want the caliphate.
21: The new multicultural societies in Europe and Britain have made it dangerous to be a woman or a Jew. In Brussels, on the one-year anniversary of the October 7th massacre, pro-Hamas demonstrators joined in a public prayer for Allah to burn the Jews. Joel Rubenfeld heads the Belgian League Against Anti-Semitism.
2: My city, Brussels, looks more and more like Gaza. It's just crazy. It's a tsunami of anti-Semitism. Every Jewish people I speak with in Belgium, they ask to themselves, where will we go?
21: In Britain, polls show a majority of Jews are considering leaving because of growing anti-Semitic violence.
22: A trend that was already evident before October 7th has simply metastasized out of control. We have rampant Islamist and leftist extremism in the UK, and perhaps more worrying still, we have authorities which are failing to do anything about it, or if they are acting, it's only acting to appease the extremists. So for a lot of British Jews, now we're starting to question our future here.
21: Britain is also reeling from a grooming gang scandal in which primarily Pakistani Muslim men raped and trafficked hundreds of thousands of white English girls over more than 10 years, while police and officials look the other way. And in this officially Christian nation, Christians find themselves as second-class citizens because of a system that favors Islam. King Charles recently changed his title in an official document from Defender of the Faith to Protector of the Space for Faith within the Multi-Faith Nation. It means he will now also defend Islam. In an interview with CBN News, Dr. Gavin Ashenden, a pastor in the court of Queen Elizabeth II, accused Charles of breaking his coronation oath and says the late queen, who was a devout Christian, would consider Charles' reign a disaster.
23: I don't think she'd be very impressed by Charles's downgrading Christianity to one of a smorgasbord of faiths. We do need somebody who will protect the faith. We really ought to be able to stand in the public space and tell people what the Bible says or what the church teaches. We'd like to introduce people to Jesus, but to be told that we can't by the police, whilst at the same time Muslims are free to talk about Muhammad, or even to be violent in Muhammad's name, is a real problem. It's hard not to feel betrayed when the stakes are so high.
21: Former Muslim and Christian television host Brother Rashid says while Islamic doctrine does not allow for a Christian king like Charles to protect it, Muslims see this as another sign Islam will dominate one day.
14: Well, Muslims are happy that Europeans are opening the door for Islam, and that's what they want. And I grew up as a Muslim, and I always dreamed, because that's the mentality I grew up in. We all always dreamed that one day we will conquer Rome, we will conquer Europe, we will conquer America, and we will subdue them.
21: Brother Rashid adds that in Islam, mosques in Christian nations are seen as Muslim territory and act as forward military bases.
14: It's like a Trojan horse inside Western society. And they wanted to build it so they can claim it for Islam.
21: Both Brother Rashid and Dr. Schollhammer believe it may already be too late for parts of Western Europe and the United Kingdom. And their future now may have to be a choice between being dominated by Islam or civil war. Dale Hurd, CBN News.
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7: So, Chris, you just came back from the States. Mm-hmm. What do you think? What's going on there? Are people getting it? Are they disconnected?
25: Well, I think they are. To some extent, they're disconnected. I think there's a disconnect between the war with the U.S. and Iran. I think the main thing that people are concerned about is the price of gas. You know, it's a topic of conversation.
7: Yeah.
25: Is it up? Is it down? Is it over $4? Is it less? Different parts of the state, different parts of the country. I'm not sure when they go to the pump that they realize that why the impact of the price of gas is really a very important effort to stop Iran's nuclear program. And we understand now there's a place called Pickaxe Mountain that actually where they believe Iran has really hidden hundreds of centrifuges. So they continue to enrich uranium at a rate that could be very dangerous and actually, allow them to produce another nuclear weapon. So that's very concerning. So, but I'm not sure people really make that connection when they're there at the pump paying, $20 extra, $30 extra to fill up their gas. You know, we just saw Dale's story as well. And I think that's a concern not only for Europe, but for America as well.
7: Yeah.
25: What were your thoughts when you were watching Dale's story?
7: Well, I mean, I keep wanting to just scream, wake up, wake up. You know, I think people, they are disconnected. It's far away. America's big. They have a good way of life. And I think there's this disconnect with people understanding that the people don't think the same here. And the Islamic world, not all Muslims, but the Islamic world, when it's politicized, when it's looking for, to take over the world, then there's a sense of they'll do anything to do it. And America just disconnects from that. They don't get it that Islam is willing to do anything it can to use their American values.
25: And democracy
7: to overturn it, overthrow it.
25: I think the voices that really need to be paid attention to right now are like Brother Rashid, who comes from a Muslim background, who grew up with this understanding that once we will take over Rome, we'll take over Europe, we'll eventually take over America. This is what they're growing up with, and this is what their agenda is. And with this immigration, 50 million Muslims in Europe. And as he pointed out in the story, there are no-go zones in many of the European capitals.
7: Yeah, and Dale pointed out in his story how bad it is for women, and we can look in Iran, in other countries, how bad it is for Christians. So if you think you're going to escape this, it doesn't work that way.
25: Right, yeah.
7: I know years ago, I thought, like, Americans often think, like, oh, look, they have a McDonald's. They're just like us. But it's not that way. It doesn't work that way.
25: Yeah.
7: Just because they might know how to use what you have,
25: mm-hmm.
7: doesn't mean they think like you and they want the same things as you.
25: Yeah, exactly. And that's why a story like Dale's is so important.
7: Yeah.
25: Yeah. Well, thanks. That's all for this edition of Jerusalem Dateline. Thanks for joining us. And remember to follow Jerusalem Dateline on social media. And please keep praying for wisdom for our leaders, President Trump and Prime Minister Netanyahu.
7: Pray also for the protection of Israel and for the peace of Jerusalem. And remember, the God who watches over Israel and you and me neither slumbers nor sleeps. I'm Julie Stahl.
25: And I'm Chris Mitchell. And for all of us here at the Jerusalem Bureau, we'll see you next Friday on Jerusalem Dateline.
8: Washington's words are powerful because they express an idea of a world that's different from the one everybody grew up in.
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36: 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We have a great show coming up, including three amazing stories of Thanksgiving miracles. And we'll also be praying for you and your loved ones.
9: Well, we start with Caitlin Shaw. 3 years ago, a 100-foot tree crashed into her bedroom, crushing her. And you'll never believe how she got out.
34: That particular day, it was pretty windy. And I could actually hear some branches falling on the roof. And we heard just an explosion. It just rocked the whole house.
35: It was mid-November 2017. John and Isela Shaw's family had just finished an early dinner. Afterward, their 14-year-old daughter, Caitlin, went to her room to take a nap. Without warning, a 100-foot-tall tree crashed into her bedroom. A neighbor came over to help as they searched frantically for Caitlin.
34: All I saw was this tree completely filling the room, and the roof had, of course, been crushed underneath it, and I can see just the sky behind, and it was raining, and it was still windy.
37: I run into the room and just try to see if I can see her. I'm calling her name out, and she's not responding to us.
35: The tree was massive and too heavy to move. Finally, John spotted one of her legs.
34: Finally found her, but we couldn't see her head. And so I'm pulling her leg, she's not coming. I start pulling her arm, she's not coming. I'm pulling so hard, I feel like I'm gonna pull her arm right out of her socket. And I'm pulling with everything I got. And she's not moving, and her head is still pinched and just under the tree.
37: It was scary because, you know, the trees, the branches everywhere. I thought she's gone, you know, dead.
34: All of a sudden, while I'm pulling on her arm, while she's sliding between my hands, I can't explain this, but all of a sudden she started shimmying out from under the tree. And it was just like, almost like an aha moment. It was God. It was just intervening.
35: Caitlin was unresponsive. They called 911 and took her to the living room where John began to pray.
34: I just laid my hand on her head and said, Father, in the name of Jesus, I cast out the spirit of injury and death. And I began to see Jesus breathe into her. And right at that moment, all of a sudden, her chest began to rise and she started shaking. Her body started like, almost like she was having a seizure. And she was just gasping for breath. And up to that moment, she wasn't moving, she wasn't breathing. Nothing was going on, just laying there.
35: EMTs arrived at the scene and Caitlin was transported to the hospital. John and Isela followed close behind.
34: They had her on life support. And I began to pray again. I began to put my hand on her, praying for a miracle of God.
35: The Shawls started calling their friends and family, and soon they had a prayer chain for Caitlin that stretched from there in Washington to Tennessee, all the way to Guam.
34: I would figure there were probably hundreds, maybe even a few thousand people that were praying for my daughter.
37: I say, God, give her another chance, please.
35: After 18 hours, the doctors removed life support to see if Caitlin could breathe on her own.
34: This is the moment of truth. Whatever's gonna happen is gonna happen. They're gonna either pull her off and she's gonna somehow be hanging on still, or we're gonna end up letting her go. I was calling to God and all of a sudden they said, come back in. She's stabilized to a point. She's breathing on her own.
37: It looks like she's fighting for her life. She's fighting on her own.
34: About 18 hours after they pulled the life support, she's semi-stabilized, she's breathing on her own, and about 6 hours later, this is like slightly less than 24 hours, she actually stood up and was walking down the hall with the support of the hospital staff.
35: Caitlin's nurse shared her story with other members of the medical team.
34: He says, I know I'm not supposed to necessarily share names and all that, but there's a young girl named Caitlin, and I'm taking care of her. And we have a walking miracle in our hospital here today.
35: Caitlin recovered quickly, and within days of her traumatic experience, was released from the hospital.
34: Here it was, Friday, and Sunday, we're in church. She's in church with us. It was almost surreal, and there was such an excitement in the congregation.
35: 2 weeks after Caitlin's miracle, the Shaw family celebrated Thanksgiving with hearts full of gratitude.
0: I knew a lot of people were praying for me, and I felt very thankful for them.
37: I would really thank God for bringing us all back together, you know, for Thanksgiving. That's really special for us.
34: There was just such a sense of gratitude and thankfulness. That opportunity just to have a continuation of her being with us, and God never left us or forsook us in the midst of all that trial.
35: This experience has changed Caitlin's view of God.
0: I started to actually like believe in him, because like he saved my life, and if it wasn't for him, I would like wouldn't be here.
37: God is real. God answered my prayers. He never leave you or forsake you.
34: There's still that soft spot in our heart of just thankfulness and gratitude to God, because in the midst of just devastation and broken pieces, and he just sustained us. And we're just so thankful that he's carried us through.
1: He will carry you through, absolutely. And I think it's awesome that Caitlin's father prayed the spirit of injury against the spirit of injury and death. And you also took note of that. You were like, I've never heard that before.
2: I've never heard that. I have heard break the spirit of trauma off.
1: Oh, wow.
2: And
1: yeah.
2: I have prayed that, because the spirit's revealed to me that sometimes when accidents happen, there's such a traumatic injury, or once you're assaulted, there's such a traumatic memory that it's hard for you to leave that moment. And just that memory produces injury. Yeah. That memory produces trauma. It produces things in you. And it's good to pray, no, let's be released from that.
1: Yeah.
2: Let's be released from the spirit of injury, the spirit of death, because death is a spirit. That's very biblical.
1: Yeah.
2: And then the trauma, the traumatic memory of it, that it, if it's broken off of you, then you can walk into healing and restoration. Mm. We just saw an incredible miracle.
1: Yeah.
2: And let's give thanks for that. And give thanks today for whatever God has given you. Bless the Lord, O my soul, and forget not all his benefits, who forgives all your iniquities, who heals all your diseases. That psalm's in your Bible, too. I encourage you to memorize it. It's Psalm 103. When you bless him, he will inhabit the praises of his people. Let's give thanks to him, and in that, you'll see these great miracles. Well, we have a magazine. It's called Miracle Living Today. It has stories of people who've seen God answer their prayers. 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We want to encourage you and let you know that what God has done for others, he will do for you.
1: Yes, and amen to that. All right, guys. Well, up next, this couple thought they'd be planning a funeral. Instead, they received a miracle. See how their baby was saved from a fatal diagnosis just in time for Thanksgiving. Plus, another miracle just in time for the holidays. Even doctors are calling it remarkable. 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
1: Well, Thanksgiving is a time of celebration for Carissa and Matthew Hatfield. Just a few years ago, shortly before the holiday, their baby daughter underwent surgery. She had a brain tumor that had spread to her sinus cavity, eye socket, and middle ear. Yet when the surgeon went in to remove the mass, nothing could have prepared him for what he found.
4: I had prayed for a little girl for as long as I could remember.
5: I could feel instantly that father-daughter connection.
6: On August 12, 2015, Matthew and Carissa Hatfield welcomed their third child, Paisley Novella, into the world.
4: I can't describe that feeling that you're just overwhelmed with emotion. Like, this is my family. This is exactly what I hope for.
6: But over the next few days, the couple noticed that Paisley had a crooked smile and couldn't fully close her left eye.
5: In the back of my mind, I just thought, we're going to get her checked out and everything's going to be fine. It's just going to go away on its own.
6: But it didn't. And at her two-month checkup, pediatrician Charles Kelly had reason for concern.
7: We thought, and it's very common, that there was just a little minor injury at birth. You know, forceps can constrict the face and the head, and kind of nerves are just temporarily damaged. So we thought it was that. But at 2 months, it should have resolved.
6: Dr. Kelly referred Paisley to Cincinnati Children's Hospital for an MRI. After two MRIs, doctors told the parents she needed a CAT scan.
4: Right then and there, my heart dropped. What is it? Like, what's going on?
5: That's when I'm like, okay, they saw something. It can't be anything good.
4: The phone rang, and immediately I picked it up, and she was like, she has a mass. It's invading her brain. It's compressing her facial nerve. It had already deteriorated her skull. I ran down to Matt's office and I'm just like, she has a tumor. To see the look on his face, to not know what was going to happen.
5: I'm going to have to bury my daughter, and I don't know how I'm going to do this.
6: The mass had spread to her sinus cavity, eye socket, and middle ear.
7: The best case scenario, you take the tumor out, and then there's a lot of rehab, there's a lot of therapies, there's reconstructive surgeries, neurological deficits, cognitive deficits, physical deficits. The worst case scenario is thinking, you know, this could be a malignant, aggressive tumor. She could die.
6: That weekend, they reached out to the only one they knew could help.
4: all I did was beg God, God, please don't let my baby die. Just please don't let her die.
5: Please don't take my daughter away from me. If anything, you know, let me trade places with her.
6: Through those desperate prayers, Matthew found the strength to trust God.
5: I just made a promise to God, and I told my wife, I said, I don't know how this is going to turn out, but no matter what happens, whether she lives or she dies, we got to trust God.
4: He's like, he's still good. No matter if he takes our baby away, there's a reason. There's always a reason, and there will be good out of it. As a mom, I was just like, I cannot say those words.
6: But that Sunday, she found hope when her church gathered around her family to pray.
4: I felt like at that moment, everything's going to be fine. Everything's going to be just fine. I was just at peace. That peace that passes all understanding. I remember coming to that point and finally just saying, like, God, either way, you're good.
6: Monday morning, November 23rd, just a few days before Thanksgiving, the Hatfields got another call. Paisley needed emergency biopsy surgery. The surgeon needed to determine if the mass was cancerous or caused by an autoimmune disease called histiocytosis X. Either one would be fatal.
5: I was literally visibly shaking. I didn't know how much I could take anymore.
6: Again, they got a word of hope, this time from the anesthesiologist who carried her away.
4: He was like, I had a talk with God this morning about Paisley. He's like, she's going to be just fine. And so at that moment, it's reassurance that God's got this.
6: They were told the surgery would take 3 hours, but just 45 minutes in, the surgeon called Matthew and Carissa into a consultation room.
4: As soon as he opened the door, he just started shaking his head. He's like, your prayers must have worked. There was nothing there. Nothing. And the smile on my face, I was just like, what? Are you serious? Like, oh my gosh.
5: And immediately, you know, we just praised God and we both started crying and just could not believe what the doctor was saying.
7: Somehow between Friday and Monday morning, this large tumor, probably the size of a walnut or bigger, disappeared. They had no medical explanation for it.
6: That same week, the Hatfields celebrated Thanksgiving with Paisley in their arms, and they knew exactly who to thank.
4: Who but God could do such things as these, you know? Who but God?
5: A lot of people were saying, you know, it's the hospital's fault. They had faulty scans. I just said, hey, they did an MRI and a CT. It was there on both of them. We did a follow-up after that. It was gone. I mean, this is truly the power of prayer. No one else but God could take that tumor away.
4: Best Thanksgiving ever. One that we'll never forget for sure.
6: 4 months later, she was released from all care with only minor hearing loss in her left ear. She's now a happy, healthy toddler and a big sister.
7: I've been doing this 20 years, never experienced anything like this. I think it was the hand of God directly healing this little child. It's crazy, it's wonderful, and I feel so blessed. I really feel that I was witness to a miracle.
5: Every day I see her, it's just a living reminder of what God can do. I mean, they'd given my daughter a death sentence, and we were supposed to accept it.
4: There's not a day that I go by that I don't thank God for healing her. I look at her now, and she's perfect. God made her perfect.
1: We rejoice with Paisley's mom and dad. What an amazing miracle testimony. And it was Paisley's mother who said these words. Who but God could perform such a miracle? No one. God is the only one who can do the miraculous and the impossible in your life. If you're watching this and you are facing a seemingly impossible situation, maybe you have received a terminal diagnosis, maybe it's a loved one, we just want to encourage you in your faith today. Put your hope and your faith in Christ and Christ alone. Pray for the doctors, absolutely. I think it's amazing in that testimony. The anesthesiologist prayed to God and gave the parents a word of hope that Paisley was going to be okay. Absolutely, pray for those medical providers. But don't ultimately put your hope in them. Put your hope and faith in Jesus. Jesus is your faith. And Jesus himself said, when you have a mustard seed of faith, and that's small, a mustard seed, you can barely see it in your hand. That little amount of faith that you have in Christ alone can move mountains. God wants to move mountains in your life today, friend. 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Gordon.
36: Well, when 15-year-old Jade fell off her horse, she slammed her head so hard she suffered a brain bleed. 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Until she received a miracle on Thanksgiving morning.
8: It was a beautiful day as 15-year-old Jade Seymour saddled her Mustang Kateri for an afternoon ride with her friend Sam.
10: When she left, she said, "Okay, Mom, I'm gonna go riding. We're leaving now." 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
8: They were about a mile from the house when something spooked Jade's horse. 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Sam rushed to her side. 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With no cell service in the remote area, Sam couldn't reach 911. 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
8: Soon after, Jade's mom, Rachel, noticed the horses had returned alone.
10: It was pretty common for me as a kid to, you know, get bucked off and walk home and have the horses come back by themselves. And I called for the kids.
8: She got no answer. Meanwhile, a neighbor had heard Sam's yells for help and called 911. First responders were on the way. Deputy Brian Lundquist was the first to arrive.
12: I immediately realized that Jade was in very serious condition. It was obvious that there's a brain injury of some sort.
8: Deputy Lundquist immobilized her until the paramedics arrived a short time later. By then, a helicopter had been dispatched to the nearest open area.
12: They just started talking about getting everything stabilized and getting her down to the landing zone for the helicopter as quick as possible.
8: Back at the house.
10: When I saw the fire truck go by, my stomach dropped, and that's when I knew something terrible had happened.
8: Rachel rushed down the road to find paramedics loading Jade into an ambulance.
10: I just saw her body and her hair, like, matted with blood and dirt and blood. There was a lot of blood.
8: The ambulance took Jade and Rachel to the waiting helicopter that flew them to Valley Children's Hospital near Fresno, California. Soon after, the hospital called Jade's dad, Scott, who had been driving home from out of town. The information was sparse, and Scott prayed, struggling to stay calm.
13: I knew there was a head injury. I didn't know if there was a neck or back. I knew it was grave enough to dispatch a helicopter out to our area.
8: Dr. Molly Dorfman was the pediatric intensive care physician on duty when Jade arrived.
14: When she first came in, she looked incredibly ill. She sort of came in and out of consciousness to the point where she stopped protecting her airway, meaning her brain had sort of shut down a little bit.
8: They called in pediatric neurosurgeon Dr. Julia Sharma to assess the CT scan of Jade's brain.
15: There was what we call a contusion in the frontal lobe of the brain on the right side, which is kind of like a bruise within the brain or bleeding within the brain. So when you have something that's expanding inside from swelling and it's stuck against a closed space, which is the skull, the pressure will go up and up. Eventually, if that's left untreated, that will push the brain down through the narrow opening at the base of the skull and can lead to death.
8: Doctors had Jade sedated and intubated and prescribed medication to ease the swelling. Her chances of survival were high, but doctors didn't know whether she'd ever be the same again.
15: I still wasn't sure how she would recover because we were seeing already some weakness on the opposite side of the body.
8: The next 48 hours were critical, so Scott and Rachel asked others to join them in prayer.
10: The incessant prayer of God, please be with Jade. God.

0: anybody else define what only God can do. And that I held on to the entire time we were there.
1: Then, 2 days later on Thanksgiving,
0: she started to open her eyes, and then she could move her right side.
2: We were finally given a tiny bit of hope, and it was given to us by God on Thanksgiving morning.
1: And that hope grew. The next day, Jade was able to follow simple commands and communicate with her hand.
3: We were able to take the breathing tube out, which is incredible. And in doing that, we were able to advance her care, get her to rehab, start working on those deficits that we knew she might have, and try to get her back home again.
1: Jade progressed through her physical, speech, and mental therapy with a speed that surprised her doctors.
4: All these things that could sometimes take a week to happen, she was kind of doing in the span of a day. That was remarkable, and that was really wonderful to see.
1: Incredibly, less than a month after the accident, Jade went home.
5: I got out of the hospital and I couldn't stop seeing the amazingness. And then just being home and being able to like see my family whenever I wanted to, see my brothers because they weren't at the hospital all the time, and be back into a sense of normalcy was really, really important and huge for me.
1: 6 weeks later, Jade had the surgery to repair her skull. Today, life in the Seymour household is back to normal, except now, Thanksgiving takes on a deeper meaning for Jade and her family.
2: Every Thanksgiving, we get to see the miracle that happened on that day.
0: It's just a reminder of life is precious. You know, you look around the table and you just go, this could be so different. This could have been the worst holiday, and now it's the best.
6: Let Thanksgiving, this Thanksgiving, be your best holiday, that you realize how big God is. I love what Jade's mom said. Don't let anyone define for you what God can do. Now, here's my question for you. How big is possible? The Bible says all things are possible with God. So in your own life and what you're dealing with right now, all the troubles that you may have, how big is your possible? How big is the deliverance that God can bring to you? He is our provider. He's our shield. He is God Almighty. He is the great I Am. He is our healer. Isn't that wonderful? He's all these things and more. All we have to do is say, God, could you help me? Could you be with me right now? Could you heal me? Could you restore me? Could you deliver me? All of these prayers he wants to answer. It's his very nature. So let's come to him believing in how big his possible is and let him do that for you right now. Lord God, we gather together and your word says when two or more agree touching anything, it shall be done for them by my Father in heaven. These are your words. So we trust in your word and we come together in agreement right now. And we reach out with hands of faith and we touch that area of the body that needs healing. We touch it, we say out loud, be healed in Jesus' name and be every bit whole. Ashley, God's given you some.
7: Yeah, I believe actually several people are watching. I believe God is specifically healing skin conditions. So if you are suffering from any sort of skin condition, whether it's a rash, psoriasis, eczema, even severe acne, I believe God is literally healing that for people right now. He cares about you, no matter how big or small it may seem to you. God cares, and he is healing you of that condition right now in Jesus' name. Thank you, Lord.
6: Someone, you've had a crush injury in your left femur, your left thigh, from an accident. You're looking at blood loss, amputation, infection. A whole lot is going on. Let God heal it for you right now. In Jesus' name, amen and amen. If you've been touched, if you've been healed, share your good report. Here's a word from Philippians. Be anxious for nothing, but in everything by prayer and supplication, let your requests be made known.
8: It started as a simple chapel service.
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0: This is special. 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
2: Experience the Asbury Awakening.
6: We went from a school to a church to a mission field in a week.
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0: Not just regional, it was Oregon. It was Hawaii. It was New York. It was Maine. It was Florida.
2: The Asbury Awakening. 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
1: I love the roar of the ocean and the sounds of the seabirds. But sadly, for too long, I couldn't hear them very well. The sounds were muffled. I knew I had lost some of my hearing, but I was too embarrassed to admit it to anyone, and too proud to do anything about it. And that was a mistake that I corrected when I called Audion. For only $98, I can now hear the sounds of the ocean again. 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
8: I just want to live my life again the way it was before hearing loss.
3: My doctor told me that hearing loss can lead to dementia, so that night, I called to order my Audion hearing aids. 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
4: Yeah.
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1: So let's get right to it. The number one reason most people love their Audion hearing aids is the sound. They're absolutely incredible because it sounds the way you should be hearing, the way you used to hear, crystal clear. You'll never miss a word again. No more. Could you say that again? No more. Turn up the TV. No more. You're speaking too softly.
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8: I just want to live my life again the way it was before hearing loss.
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9: Yeah.
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1: So let's get right to it. The number one reason most people love their Audion hearing aids is the sound. They're absolutely incredible because it sounds the way you should be hearing, the way you used to hear, crystal clear. You'll never miss a word again. No more, could you say that again? No more, turn up the TV. No more, you're speaking too softly.
13: For me, going out to eat was really tough. I had trouble making out what everyone was saying with all the noise.
1: And that's why we got Grandpa a pair of Audions. so we could get back to having quality family time. There are over 1 million Audion customers who are loving their Audion hearing aids. Let's hear from some of them.
9: The things I hear, I just forgot those sounds, and now I'm hearing them again.
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1: Audion hearing aids are nearly invisible with crystal clear sound. 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
17: 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I didn't realize how much I wasn't hearing.
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1: What do you think people look for when they're thinking about buying a hearing aid? Price, of course. And it's no surprise that the big brand name companies charge big bucks. It's not uncommon for them to charge $5,000, $6,000, even $7,000. And in this economy, who can afford that? And since insurance usually doesn't cover hearing aids, that's an awful lot of money out of pocket. But Audion believes hearing shouldn't have to be a luxury. That's why they developed a high-performance hearing aid for a price that's hard to believe. How does $98 sound to you? When you buy a $5,000 hearing aid, most of the price tag isn't actually for the hearing aid itself, but it pays for sales commissions, office costs, and doctor fees, not to mention the multi-million dollar ad campaigns from expensive ad agencies. Audion, on the other hand, has cut out the middleman, putting the savings right back in your pocket. You see, it's pretty simple. When the big companies pay doctors and audiologists, you pay for them. With Audion, you can order them right over the phone, so you're not paying for hearing tests or doctor visits, and you're not paying for some store in the mall.
9: I just picked up the phone, made the call, and they showed up on my doorstep.
1: And right now, Audion is making it so easy by offering them for only $98. That's the most affordable hearing aid available. So call the number on your screen right now.
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8: I just want to live my life again the way it was before hearing loss.
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1: So let's get right to it. The number one reason most people love their Audion hearing aids is the sound. They're absolutely incredible because it sounds the way you should be hearing, the way you used to hear, crystal clear. You'll never miss a word again. No more. Could you say that again? No more. Turn up the TV. No more. You're speaking too softly.
13: For me, going out to eat was really tough. I had trouble making out what everyone was saying with all the noise.
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0: 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We take you from manuscript to the bookstore and online. There's a lot to do to publish a book, but your work is pretty much done once you send us your manuscript for review. If approved, let us do the work. As a Christian publisher, we review and publish all categories of books from authors just like you. It doesn't necessarily have to be Bible-based or even with a Christian theme. We're here for the author, any author, who wants to work with a moral, upstanding, and ethical company and wants to be treated as we all should be. If your book is accepted by us, you'll get the white glove treatment from day one. We understand that your labor for the written word is more than a book. It's unique, personal, and was likely written with a dutiful higher purpose to spread the word. We are looking to publish books with positive content in all genres. This is why we partner with our authors to provide them freedom and flexibility to write what they feel. Interested in learning more? Well, besides watching this, you can call the number on your screen today and we'll send you a free publishing kit that will provide you tips on what to expect and how the publishing process works. Call now!
1: Many authors often wonder what the phrase self-publishing really means. Well, not too long ago, the only way for an author to get their work published was to beg one of the large New York publishing houses to look at their work. The success rate was not great. Most publishing houses would reject your manuscript, shred it, and fail to respond to you. These large New York publishing houses held all of the cards. Without their clout and connections, an author could never get their book into bookstores. Luckily, Amazon and Apple, as well as new technology called print on demand, leveled that playing field and took away the iron-fisted grip the New York publishing houses held on the industry. Unlike the old days, now any author who has written a book can decide for themselves whether to publish that book or not. No more begging and pleading with publishing houses that would treat you rudely. 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We compete on all the same platforms as the large New York publishing houses. Any author is free to submit their manuscript to Christian Faith Publishing. We'll give every manuscript fair attention and the review that it deserves. We may not accept your manuscript, especially if it does not align with our Christian values, but we do promise to review it and notify you regarding our decision.
0: In the next few minutes, you're going to meet authors just like you who have published their books with Christian Faith Publishing. You'll also learn about the publishing process and how we help our authors complete their publishing journey successfully. That's right. You'll get an insider's look at the path each of these authors took, why they did it, and ultimately their experience in working with us, from editing, copywriting, to cover design, illustrations, and getting their books sold. You'll learn from them how they achieved their success and tips for how you can accomplish the same thing. You don't have to believe me. Let's hear from these Christian Faith authors.
2: My inspiration for this book was when I was six, I couldn't read. So I wanted to give a six-year-old a chance to read a book that they may learn to like to read. The best thing about Christian Faith Publishing is they care about my book. I described on my portal how my cover should look. I described it how, and they did exactly how I described it. It was exactly how I described it. It was just, they're so talented. They can do anything. We're all writers, but until you're, I think once you get published, I guess, then you're an author, but we're all writers in our own way.
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0: Interesting, right? There's a lot to do, but you've done the hard work. Just listen to this author.
7: I was really happy about publishing my first book by seeing my work that I've been working on for a culmination of years finally to completion and being published. I was on a faithful journey, and Christian Faith Publishing met the core values that I was looking for. I think that they're very grounded and rooted in Christian faith. Their principles show that throughout their work. They had a good revenue share model. I felt it was fair. After publishing my book, I really felt like I had achieve the goals that I set out to do. I, by trade, am an artist, so I am a content creator. I'm a survivor, so I got my inspiration off my own story, a story of survival and tenacity, but also a story that would bring me back to my core roots. That story supports my work forever, and it's, as someone best said to me, it's like my shadow in the wind.
0: Here's something you should know. Did you know that in the most recent year for which full figures are available, over 675 million print books were sold in the U.S.? That's more than two books for every man, woman, and child in the U.S. per year. Amazing! Remember, if you're ready with a manuscript and want to discover if your book will be accepted by us to be published, the first step is to call us for a free publishing kit. Did you know that CFP handles the editing, page design and layout, cover design, distribution, promotion, and royalty management for your book? We do it all for you. But first, you have to submit your manuscript for our peer review of your book. If it's accepted, we do the rest. But what do all of these services mean to you? Take a deeper look at how we take editing, cover design, promotion, and royalties seriously at Christian Faith Publishing. Let's watch and listen to some of the details that make CFP the publisher of choice for most Christian authors across the country. First, there's the copy editing process. Take a look.
1: A good book needs a good edit, plain and simple. 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The designer deals with a number of components of design that improve the overall appearance of the printed page. Our team of professional designers will consider the overall nature of your book's content, genre, and audience, and work with you to transform your manuscript into a high-quality finished book.
0: So you see, we don't leave you stranded if you have typos or other copy editing issues. But here's where a lot of authors need help. Cover design. Now, this is really important and interesting.
1: The old saying, don't judge a book by its cover, is nice in theory, but guess what? We all do it. 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Our designers will work through several revisions until we receive 100% of your approval. A book is created more times than not to create an emotional experience for readers, and therefore the cover needs to create that same emotional experience visually that will delight, move, engage, and perhaps even elevate your readers. Our designers work with our editors in order to gain knowledge of the plot of your book, the tone of the writing, in order to get as much detail as possible so your cover design matches your book's content. In speaking with children's book authors, one of the most common questions is regarding illustrations. And that's great because it's one of the most important aspects of a children's book. I cannot emphasize enough how important a great illustration concept and illustrator are to a book's success. Again, at this time, you have no clue how many books you're going to sell, and neither do we. It's obviously an impossible question to answer at this stage, but what I can tell you is that your book's cover and illustrations play a critical role in the book's overall success. Just think about it. You have a mere few seconds to grab someone's attention. Illustrations and images are seen first, before text, so it is important to have high-quality illustrations that convey the story and grab onlookers' attention as your book sits in a sea of competition. Custom illustrations boost your book's identity with your personality. The goal here is to be creative, be unique, be original, and put forth the best product you can. Remember, your name is on the cover. Take as much pride in what it looks like as you did writing it. The great news is that every author publishing with Christian Faith Publishing who needs illustrations will work with one of our many talented illustrators to bring their story to life. We deliver unique, one-of-a-kind custom illustrations created specifically to the author's approval. Our illustrators meet a wide variety of styles, and our process is layered and detailed in order to assure the author's satisfaction. If you decide to partner with Christian Faith Publishing, you will receive a sample illustration to be sure you're happy with the overall style and technique of the illustrator. After you have approved your sample, your illustrator will create a black and white storyboard for you to review. This will allow you to see how your text aligns to each and every illustration. Just like a manuscript, illustration development is extremely important. We want you to be sure that characters and scenes match along with the storyline. Once you have approved your storyboard, the final step is full colorization. This is the most rewarding step because these professional illustrators bring the book to life. Overall, Christian Faith Publishing walks hand in hand with you through the process. We painstakingly pay attention to every detail, leave no stone unturned in order to deliver the absolute best illustrations for you and your manuscript.
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2: I really want to thank Christian Faith Publishing Company for publishing my book, giving me this platform to tell my story of how God is working through people and for redemption. That's what the story is about, redemption. So thank you for doing that for me. After I published my book, I felt relieved that I have accomplished something. I set a goal, put it on my vision board, and I did it with God's help.
0: Perhaps the smartest decision these authors made was to contact CFP. We take all authors through the publishing process, from the infancy of editing to copywriting, securing ISBN numbers, creating illustrations, production, sales, and distribution, along with the promotion of your book. And you have 100% ownership of your book. Christian Faith helps all authors and has its own who's who of authors that have published with us too. From Veronica Campbell Brown, Olympic sprinter and winner of 8 Olympic medals and 5 world titles, along with Creflo Dollar, a world-renowned Bible teacher, best-selling author and speaker with hundreds of books, CDs, and DVDs in distribution worldwide. His award-winning television show, Changing Your World, is broadcast across 6 continents. So many others have published with CFP, including Dr. Carol Swain, who along with Steve Fiesel wrote Abduction. But all of our authors took the first step by requesting a free publishing kit. You can too. Call the number here and we'll rush one out to you. Here's an interesting publishing fact. Did you know that the global book printing market is anticipated to reach values of around $49 billion by 2024? So right now, I want to give you an inside peek into the inner workings of Christian Faith Publishing to let you have an inside look of how we publish books every day for authors just like you. Discover how hard our family of dedicated publishers, coordinators, editors, designers, layout artists, royalty experts, and more work for you when you become an author with us. Remember, our publishing coordinators will walk you through all of these steps, like we do for every author that publishes with us. Take a peek.
8: 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Upon first receiving your manuscript, our editing department will thoroughly review your work and make all necessary changes, which will then be presented to you for approval. After editing, our page designers will format your manuscript to the preferred size so that the interior of the book will be ready for print and ebook distribution. The next and perhaps most exciting step is the custom design of your cover. Based on your input, we will create an irresistible book cover to attract the attention of your target audience. Thousands of press releases will also be distributed to make the public more aware of the newly released book and to further attract media attention. These are just a few of the many intricacies we manage on behalf of our authors when bringing a new title to market. We hope you can visit us soon. May God bless you.
0: Incredible, right? 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
9: 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It was just organized. Everything was laid out. I knew exactly what was expected of me at every point. And you knew where your book was in the publishing process at every point too. 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And we, Christian Faith Publishing gives you your own publication specialist. And I could not have had a better person. She, I don't even remember a time when I called her and she didn't pick up. It was just like a great connection from start to finish, easy process. 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
1: To begin with, let's break down the discussion into two separate groups, ebooks and hard copy books. The current market share is about 50-50, with half of all book purchasers still preferring old-fashioned hard copy books and the other half preferring ebooks to read on their digital devices like iPads, Kindles, and Nooks. Ebook distribution and finance is actually quite simple. The hard copy version of your books is converted into an ebook for each of the various ebook platforms. The Kindle for Amazon, the iPad and iPhone for Apple,

0: entire network, which includes essentially all big and small bookstores throughout North America, as well as through Amazon's worldwide print distribution marketplace. So once we list one of the author's books in the Ingram and Spring Arbor catalog, that book is essentially available at any bookstore in North America and through Amazon around the world. It is up to each individual bookstore as to whether they will carry your book in stock or instead make it available for order. But one thing is for sure, your book will be available everywhere.
1: The simple truth is that you, as the author, need to be involved in selling your book. You need to go to book signings, use social media, or your friends to help. However, at Christian Faith, we will help you with promotions and press releases. Here's how.
0: There are several ways in which Christian Faith Publishing promotes and publicizes the new books of our authors to the masses. When thinking about how to get the word out about a new book, it's important to remember that new books are promoted. They're not advertised. This is an important distinction. You rarely, if ever, see an advertisement for a new book. Just think back. Have you ever seen an ad for a new book on a billboard, at the movies, or on television? No, because such media are inefficient for promoting a new book. The best way to spread the word and gain awareness about a new book is by using the same methods that famous authors do: newspapers and web articles about your book. To obtain useful press coverage, such as newspaper and web articles being written about you and your book, all industry professionals agree that press releases are the way to go. So just what is a press release and how does it work? A press release is a professionally drafted article written about you and your book by your publisher's publicity team. Here at Christian Faith Publishing, we have a large staff of in-house dedicated press release writers who specialize in writing press releases that will get picked up and published by local and national print and web media. Each press release is submitted to hundreds, if not thousands, of media outlets and contains a story about the author, the book itself, and the many outlets through which the book can be purchased. When a particular media outlet publishes one of our press releases, the goal is to drive readers of the article to purchase the book being written about. A successful press release campaign is a key element to publishing a new book. In the end, though, the success of any new book depends not just upon the efforts that we put into it as your publisher, but also the efforts that you as the author put into it. No one is a better cheerleader for your book than you. Your hard work combined with our efforts form the perfect partnership needed to give any new book a chance.
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3: We also had members who fought in the war to fight for the cause of liberty.
4: Making sure that army is staffed and supplied. He's able to identify British intelligence agents and send that information on to Washington. After they've served in the army, they look forward to a government which gives to bigotry no sanction, to persecution no assistance.
5: Washington's words are powerful because they express an idea of a world that's different from the one everybody grew up in.
6: This ideal of religious freedom is going to be part of the government, but is it really meant for everyone?
4: Is this going to be a place where you can be free to say what you want about God

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2: Life is happening all around you. 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
6: 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If you're living in pain, today join Blair Underwood as he invites you to flip the script of your life with Omega XL, the natural joint relief supplement that has helped millions rewrite their story.
0: Hey, I'm Blair Underwood. Thanks for joining me on location today right here in Tinseltown. I'm beyond excited because today you're going to get the red carpet treatment, a glimpse behind the scenes of my life and all the fun and action that goes into a studio production. Today, we're filming a story that I think would interest anyone out there. So let me ask you, have you ever experienced occasional aches and pains like I used to? Well, I've got some good news. Enter the star of our show, Omega XL, the natural joint relief supplement that has helped millions of people flip the script on their occasional joint pain. I'm taking it in half of the last 10 years, plus it's changed my life. I believe it can change yours too.
7: Hey, Blair, yeah. I'm ready to be on set.
0: All right, good. So, listen. Sounds like it's call time. I invite you today for an exclusive look at the process as we tell you the story of Omega XL. Amazing scenes, special appearances, and maybe even a plot twist or two. But as we say in Hollywood, lights, camera, action.

0: Are you starting to feel the wear and tear? The grind? Well, you're not alone. Did you know that there are more than 50 million Americans living with joint pain every day? That's why I know that I know that I know there's an audience for Omega XL, the natural joint support supplement that's already impacted the lives of millions. This is the story of a game-changing product, the natural product.
1: It will help you stay active and enjoy your days. Don't slow down, and definitely don't stop living. Overcome pain.
0: Just like the millions of people who have found success with Omega XL.
2: My name is Helen, and I was an EMT for 20 years in New York City. The job was very tough. We never knew what call we were going to get, but I was one of the first responders for the plane on the Hudson. After years of working EMT, my body took a toll. My back, my knees, my neck. I could not walk half a block. I ordered Omega XL, and now, last week, I walked 6 blocks. I was so proud of myself. My husband says it's a big difference. He wants to know, what did I take? It's been the best thing that I did. Everything changed for the best. I can go out. I can hang out with my sisters, do whatever I can and want to do. Now it's let's go, baby. This product is the best thing. You will remember what did it to you, and it was Omega XL.
3: I had considerable pain in my knees, in my back. There was always discomfort. It was so bad that I just thought it was age, because I've gotten older and I wasn't that flexible anymore. When you can't bend your leg, it's hard to climb stairs. I didn't want to go up and down the stairs. I went into the kitchen and I was looking for a plastic container. I could no longer stoop. I had to hunker down or either hold on and kneel one knee down at a time. I started using Omega XL. There was such a change and such a difference. It has revived me. I started noticing that I could go up and down the stairs. I just came down. I ran down the stairs. I ran up the stairs. And I had an aha moment. I was at the kitchen cabinet, and I stooped down before I realized. And I was like, oh, I'm stooped. I'm squatting down with my knees bent, and I wasn't holding on and shaking or needing some assistance in standing back up. 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
0: My story starts with a bottle of Omega XL. This is a product that has made a world of difference in my life. Picture this, a young, eager actor looking for your break. You finally get it, and have the privilege of breaking into the Hollywood scene. Well, it's definitely glamorous, it is, and it has its upside. It also involves working long hours, sometimes 15, 16 hours a day, walking around sets nonstop, not to mention the stress of physically demanding scenes, and all of it adds up, the wear and tear, the grind. Suddenly, what you used to do when you were younger starts to become more difficult. You develop the aches and pains that go along with aging. The job gets harder, life gets harder. Sound familiar? Now, while you might not be starring in a Hollywood film, you are the star of your life. So let's get to it. Hey, guys, how are we looking?
6: I'm on the way.
0: All right, good. Places, everyone, while we're getting ready, I'd like to take you on a journey across the world. 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A jaw-dropping location of natural beauty, the perfect backdrop. The origin story of Omega XL begins in the pristine waters of New Zealand. 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The secret behind Omega XL begins here, in the Marlboro Sounds, the home to one of nature's most beneficial creations, the green-lipped mussel. These mussels piqued the interest of scientists. What they discovered were that green-lipped mussels were rich in EPA, DHA, and additionally, 30 fatty acids, giving them natural anti-inflammatory properties. Great Health Works harnessed that power. 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Omega XL, made by nature, backed by science. Made by nature, backed by science. I like that. Oh, you're done. You're good. You're definitely an improvement.
6: Thank you. You're all set.
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7: Hello, my name is Thomas Jackson. Everybody call me Samson. Here I am, a pastor. Helping people has always been my life's biggest passion. It is my biggest purpose. And that's always been the foundation of who I am. And my ministry is all about movement. Movement is one of the biggest purpose for letting people learn to interact, and it actually gets people's attention and let them know that you're also concerned about them. I'm moving all around that whole place. I'm shaking hands and talking to people, giving hugs. And when I'm up in front of my church, I'm all in. That's what I'm here for. In 2015, it was a very big moment in my life. The strength of my legs wasn't there. I felt like I was breaking down. I didn't see that there was a light at the end of the tunnel. That's when I discovered Omega XL. It helped me to get back to where I can actually start using both legs at the same time. And they're not that big. There's the aftertaste, there's none. You're just going to feel the effects of it and how potent it is being a natural substance. Because it helped in the process of my joints movement where I was limited, I wasn't as stiff. Now I'm back up functional. Now I'm moving again. All thanks and due to Omega XL. People living with pain, I'm telling you, don't cheat yourself and think all is lost. This product actually can help you get back into that thought process of saying, you know what, I still can do this. And this will help you. Thank you, Omega XL, for giving me back my life.
8: This one here. Mm-hmm. And then this one here, which
0: I know,
8: it's the best,
0: Let's
8: right?
0: Do that.
8: All right, I'll wrap it up and then I'll bring it over to you.
0: All right, perfect, perfect. Great, welcome back. So, Omega XL, what do you think? A natural joint supplement that can help you take back your life and your mobility and be liberated from that nagging joint and muscle pain from aging or overuse. Sounds too good to be true, right? You know what? I was in your shoes until I decided to give it a shot and I made it a part of my story. It really worked for me. And I think it can help you too. And I know just the person to tell you why. Ken Mears, the founder of Great Health Works, the maker of Omega XL.
9: Hey, Blair, how's the shoot going? How's your family?
0: Family's great. Shoot's going great. Actually, we're rolling right now. I'm with the audience, and I wanted them to hear about the Omega XL straight from the man himself, the source.
9: 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It's like my favorite thing to talk about. When do you want to do it?
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9: 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Let me get on my mark.
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13: My name is Gerald Haynes. In college, I played football. And, you know, over the years, you know, still working out and, you know, doing things and playing with your kids and coaching, you know, little league sports. In the last probably 6 or 7 months, man, I've really, really felt the pain. My ankles and then my back of my heels, it felt like somebody was driving nails into my heel. And I tried all kind of stuff. Medicines over the counter, nothing worked. I found this product, and it's called Omega XL. You know, I'll give it a shot. All that pain that was in my ankles, that pain is gone. It just went away. You can get that joy back in your life. I mean, even just going for a walk. I could even go for a mile and a half walk with my wife. Why don't I spend your money on something that works? I mean, this works.
14: My name is Connie Cantillo. I am an executive assistant and conference administrator. Before Omega XL, I would get out of bed and the first thing I would feel is a pain on my knees in order to get up. It was painful to do anything that I had to move my knees for. The moment that I said I needed to take action was when I felt that I just couldn't keep up with my kids and my grandchildren and my coworkers. I felt frustrated. I wasn't able to go up and down the stairs. I wasn't able to go out with my dog or even play with my grandchildren on the floor. It was really, really strong pains on my knees. It was something that I thought I would never be able to overcome. And then I found Omega XL, and it really has brought my life back. And I found out that it was a natural product. I jumped into it, and 5-6 years later, here I am being able to do everything that I wasn't able to do back then. And believe me, it has changed my life. Getting my independence back is a feeling like no other. I don't have to think if I can do something. I can just do it. It worked for me, and I feel very confident in recommending it to everyone and anyone.
15: My name's Nelson George. I was a firefighter for 30 years, retired in 2007. Before Omega XL, I was having a lot of pain in my fingers. It seemed like most of the pain was in the morning after I woke up. When I went out to feed the animals and do work around the house, I was in a lot of pain. My hands are in constant use. I do all the mechanical work on my outboard motors, and I also make anchorings, consist of bending pieces of steel, welding them together, and to not be able to do the things that you enjoy, and it was depressing. I worked with a friend of mine. I talked to him. I said, hands bothering you? I said, you know, we do similar stuff. And he said, yeah. He said, actually, I found something that actually worked. And he said, Omega XL. That's when I started taking it. I can work all day with my hands without being in a lot of pain. And that's something I couldn't do before. My hands are in more pain at 50 years old than they are in my 60s. I would absolutely recommend Omega XL to my family and friends because it's made such a difference in my life. What a way to feel great with Omega XL.
11: There's a real buzz around here. Can you feel it? That's what Omega XL does. 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Keeping up? 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This is science fact. So let's talk to Dr. Sharon McQuillan, the Chief Science Officer of Great Health Works. Nate, how are we looking? We queued up? 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
16: Omega XL is one of the world's most powerful natural supplements and has over 35 years of clinical research that show that it helps joint pain due to exercise and aging. It helps muscle soreness due to overactivity, and it can even help respiratory health. Millions have trusted this amazing supplement for relief for over 20 years. It's made from the oil extract of green-lipped mussels that are sustainably farmed in the Marlborough Sounds of New Zealand. And it's not found in any other product or from any other source.
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11: Not mad at that. Yeah, thank you. 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It's truly one of a kind. Don't you think it's time to start living a better life without the limitations of occasional joint and muscle pain?
18: Hey, Blair, can we get something for social?
11: Absolutely, let's do it. Just one second, though. Listen, while we try to work our magic here, check out these amazing results from some of our Omega XL family. All right, what you got? So, the next time you try Omega XL,
19: my name is Hassan Omar. I was in the military from 1987 to 1997, so 10 years. The military was fun, but I was a very active, physically demanding lifestyle, a lot of moving heavy things around, which is cool when you're in your 20s. When I got older, I started to feel the effects of it, which means my knees, my lower back, my shoulders. If I'm like working out in the yard or I'm exercising, I will feel the effects. I can't do all the things I want to do. Can't lift as much weights, you know, as I want to. Can't run as far as I used to or as fast as I used to. If I work too intensely, like squats or something like that, my lower back would hurt and I wouldn't want to do anything. Most men, we just grunt and bear it. Since I started taking Omega XL, I noticed that I could work out longer. Also, like, it's a little bit more mental clarity, and I was able to focus on exercising, also focus on my work. And when I woke up in the morning, I wasn't feeling sore, which is really great. I didn't expect that. So now I can do more squats. I can do my curls. I can do my dumbbell presses. I can do my shoulder shrugs, all those things. Everything just feels better, and when I go home and go to sleep at night, I know that I'm going to be able to rest, because in the morning, I'm not going to have all that stiffness and aching that I used to have. When I have pain, I don't have energy, and Omega XL really made a difference.
20: Hi, I'm Joan. I'm a mother of 5 and a grandmother of 7, and I never stop moving. I'm lucky to have friends that were still very close from high school. The one friend we have is Sherry. We go back a long way.
21: We kept up as adult women after we graduated, had babies. We've been friends for a long time.
20: As we were aging, that we wanted to stay in good shape. So the only way to do that is to keep busy, right? And so we said, how about a walking club?

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10: Hello, I'm Brian Allen. Welcome to our show. Let me ask all of you watching at home a question. How many of you honestly get enough physical activity on a daily basis? Now, how many of you spend way too many hours a day sitting inactively? My guess is many of you do. Whether it's because you feel discomfort while walking, maybe you lack mobility because of poor balance, stiff joints, and weak legs. Or perhaps we've fallen into the bad habit of leading a sedentary lifestyle. Or because of your job, you probably sit inactively way too many hours a day. Let's face it, we all do. Leading a sedentary, inactive lifestyle is terrible for your health. And standing in place for hours can be just as bad. It's time to add some extra steps to your day. Introducing Ellipse by Legsercise, the automatic seated exerciser that strengthens your legs, increases your mobility, and boosts your circulation without physical strain or impact. Stay tuned and you'll see and hear how easy it is to exercise with Ellipse while watching TV, talking on the phone, or while you work.
2: I had both knee surgery and hip surgery in the last 4 years. While at rehab, my therapist recommended Ellipse as a way to get some extra movement at home and supplement what I was doing with him. He also explained that increased circulation in my legs could assist in the healing process. I was willing to give anything a try that could help speed up my recovery. Ellipse helped so much. The ability to continue my therapy whenever I wanted in the safety and comfort of my own home. It was a blessing. Ellipse is so smooth, so easy on my joints. My legs are stronger. My joints are no longer stiff. I can walk without pain. My mobility is as good as it was 20 years ago. My therapist is so proud of me.
3: I spend 8 or 9 hours a day sitting at my desk, and I had been looking for a way to get some movement and some exercise while working for a long time. Now, the problem is most normal exercisers or peddlers, they force you to focus on the exercise, not stopping, and that just wouldn't allow me to concentrate on my work. When I saw Ellipse online and realized it provided motorized motion to keep your legs moving, I knew it was exactly what I needed. Ellipse fits perfectly under my desk, and it is so quiet that none of my coworkers even know I'm using it because it moves my legs for me and I can focus on my work. I'm getting a workout every day, and because it raises my legs, now my lower back doesn't hurt anymore, and I feel energetic when I get home.
9: My clients use it after the recovery phase, all the way through the end of therapy, and most continue using it after that. Being able to supplement their treatment at home results in less setbacks and better therapy completion rates. Because of Ellipse, they are better able to handle my sessions because they are stronger, have more range of motion, and flexibility. An 80-year-old recovering from hip or knee surgery can easily use Ellipse on speed 1, and a 30-year-old coming back from a sports injury can use it on speed 3, and both are getting exactly what they need.
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7: Before, when I used to take care of the grandkids, I was pretty active. But now that they've gotten older, I admit, I sit way more than I should. I was suffering from poor circulation, and most of the days, my legs were uncomfortably swollen. My doctor was always on me to be more active. My daughter bought me Ellipse. I was skeptical at first, but because it was a gift from her, I knew I had to give it a chance. Right away, I could tell that Ellipse was going to be a huge help. After my first use, I could see that my legs were not as swollen. I could feel that my usually cold legs were getting warmer, and I could feel that my circulation was improving. My legs felt great, and my doctor was really, really happy. 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There's no strain and no impact at all.
12: My whole life, I've been working with my hands, which means I work with my back too. So I've been dealing with occasional back pain my entire life. And as I've gotten older, my knees are becoming an issue too. My knees have always been stiff. There's the lack of motion, the range of movement is diminishing, which makes it hard to get around. And when you can't move without pain, you begin to sit more and more, and that doesn't make anything better. My daughter bought me an Ellipse for Christmas. I've never seen anything like it. My joints feel better, my knees feel better, my back feels better. In fact, I even feel stronger. And when you feel stronger, you know, everything in life feels better. 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
10: 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Just like taking vitamin supplements in your diet, Ellipse complements any activity you are already doing. Don't be fooled by foreign sellers with horrible customer support that sell poor quality imitations that fall apart in a few weeks, provide minimal range of motion, and harsh, jarring movements that are hard on your joints. Ellipse has a 46% larger rotational diameter than any other motorized seated leg mover in the world. This provides more exercise and greater range of motion, plus ultra smooth movement that's safe, super low impact, and makes your legs feel great. And its premium quality ensures that you'll be able to enjoy your Ellipse for many years.
5: After I retired and stopped working, I managed to stay busy for the first couple of weeks, maybe a month. But eventually I was spending my whole day sitting on the couch and leading a very sedentary lifestyle. So being inactive became part of my daily routine, and it didn't take long before I started feeling the negative effects of inactivity on my mobility. My legs felt weaker and my balance had deteriorated, and when I wanted to walk, I wasn't the same anymore. It was harder. I saw Ellipse on Facebook and hoped it could help me get back to the way I was. So I bought it. Ellipse was exactly what I needed. Now my legs feel stronger. I have less stiffness and more flexibility. I have better balance, and it increased my mobility. Ellipse gave me back what I had lost, and I feel great about that.
7: I love to do exercise and do so whenever I have free time. I also try to eat healthy, take vitamins and minerals to complement my diet. When I saw Ellipse on Instagram, I immediately realized I can add extra steps to my day. I could supplement my exercise routine while I'm sitting at home. Now I'm active. While doing some work at home, or it's cold, raining, or late at night, I burn extra calories. I feel my muscles working, it's relaxing, and my legs feel great.
9: 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Being able to supplement their treatment at home results in less setbacks and better therapy completion rates. Because of Ellipse, they are better able to handle my sessions because they are stronger, have more range of motion, and flexibility. An 80-year-old recovering from hip or knee surgery can easily use Ellipse on speed 1, and a 30-year-old coming back from a sports injury can use it on speed 3, and both are getting exactly what they need.
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4: After about 2 years of using Legsercise Pro and going for walks again, I felt like I could do more. The Pro started to feel too easy.
8: Because we participated in the original Legsercise commercial, I kept in contact with the people at Legsercise. One day, I decided to call and find out if they have anything new that was a step up from the Legsercise Pro.
4: And that's when we were introduced to Ellipse. I got one before it was even available for sale. Again, it was exactly what I needed. It feels like a workout, like I'm challenging myself, but it's still super easy on my joints with no impact whatsoever. Now I can walk longer than before. I feel stronger.
8: Even I decided to try it. At the office, I spent all day walking around, talking to my coworkers, but working from home was limiting the amount of movement I was getting daily. I was sitting so many hours a day, and my sciatica was really starting to bother me. Ellipse is perfect. I keep it under my desk all day, and it keeps my legs moving without even thinking about it. Ellipse is so quiet that when I'm doing my work, I forget I'm using it. Just having your feet on it keeps you in the right posture. I can feel the chair supporting my lower back. Now at the end of the day, my back feels great, my circulation is moving, I'm burning calories, and it makes me feel energetic.
4: It turns out that Ellipse was exactly what we both needed.
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13: We also had members who fought in the war to fight for the cause of liberty.
14: Making sure that Army is staffed and supplied. He's able to identify British intelligence agents and send that information on to Washington. after they've served in the army, they look forward to a government which gives to bigotry no sanction, to persecution no assistance.
15: Washington's words are powerful because they express an idea of a world that's different from the one everybody grew up in.
8: This ideal of religious freedom is going to be part of the government, but is it really meant for everyone?
14: Is this going to be a place where you can be free to say what you want about God?
16: I believe the time has come to begin a battle of annihilation.
17: In these 3 weeks, people felt like there is going to be a second Holocaust.
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26: 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I'm here today to offer you a helping hand. I want to help those of you that have ever felt any type of discomfort in your lower extremities. I'm talking about leg pain or cramps, restless legs, tingling, swelling or numbness, perhaps coldness, itchiness, or skin discoloration on your legs, ankles, and feet. Or maybe the skin on your legs and feet are dry, and your nails brittle, or the hair is falling out. If you've ever experienced any of these warning signs of bad circulation, or you sit or stand every day for long periods of time, then stay with us, because the help and relief you need is finally here. 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The science behind the Legsercise Pro concept is called passive exercise. It's like having a physical therapist right in your home. But let's listen to real-life users so you can hear for yourself.
0: Now I eat healthy. It hasn't always been that way. I always smoked for many years, and I don't get out as much as I used to. I guess that's led to me having poor circulation. I read an article about the clinical study on Legsercise Pro and the upcoming launch. The study was very convincing. You don't have to be a doctor or scientist to know that movement is better than not moving. It's a very easy concept.
24: I am a proud Legsercise user for more than 7 years now. When they contacted me about a new Legsercise machine and participating in the new commercial, I immediately agreed. They sent me the new machine to try about 2 months before filming the commercial. Honestly, I was blown away. It's not like when a new phone comes out, right? And it's the same as the one you already have. With 7 years in between the original and the new Legsercise Pro, the improvements are drastic.
0: I pre-ordered Legsercise right away. Am I glad I did? My legs feel great now. The stiffness and the heaviness is gone, and so is the joint pain. I can move them around without pain at all. Think about it. I feel better naturally, but without taking anything. And the last thing I want to do is to take another pill. I'm feeling young again.
24: It's completely effortless. It's like having a physical therapist at home. The ankle and knee movement is far beyond what the original could do, and it's faster. The step counter lets me know exactly what I accomplished, and being 7 years older now, that remote control makes using the machine much more comfortable. I no longer have to bend all the way down to turn it on, off, or change speed. Legsercise is the easiest exercise you'll ever do. It literally does all the work for you.
9: People always come to me to avoid surgery or to avoid taking pharmaceutical drugs. In many cases, they want to avoid taking more drugs than what they're already taking. The key to Legsercise's effectiveness is in its concave design, which causes movement and flexion in both the knee and ankle joint. This is the perfect combination for stimulating healthy circulation. This is very similar to what happens when you walk. Ankle movement is very crucial. When the ankle flexes, it causes the calf muscle to contract and relax, contract and relax. In effect, the calf muscle, it's like a second heart, pumping stagnant blood out of your feet and legs and back up to your heart.
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26: Hello and welcome back. We all know that doctors recommend daily walks to help avoid the negative side effects of a sedentary lifestyle. But let me ask you a question. How many of you truly believe you're doing enough? 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I know. I understand. It's hard. Even for me. You don't have enough time. It's physically hard. It hurts. It's cold. It's hot. It's raining. 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We know doctors recommend walking every day because of its health benefits. 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
26: Welcome back. By now you know that Legsercise Pro is the help that you need for the discomfort caused by poor circulation. So now that you know what it does, I want to tell you a little bit about how it does it, how and why it works. It's all based on the concept of passive exercise, which is basically slow but constant movement over a period of time, promoting amazing health benefits without the need for extraneous exercise. But Legsercise Pro takes passive exercise even further. Because you don't move the machine moves you. But it's not just that it moves you, it's how it moves you. The engineers at Legsercise Pro studied the muscles and joints that are active during a walk with the goal of creating flex and movement in those same joints and muscles, but from a seated position. The result is Legsercise Pro and its patented walking simulator propulsion technology. Legsercise Pro moves your feet back and forth along its concave motion track, creating constant movement and flex at both the knee and ankle joints. The perfect combination to help stimulate healthy circulation, helping stagnant blood circulate out of your legs and back up to your heart. Simply put, Legsercise Pro turns sitting, resting, and watching TV into an effective and healthy passive exercise.
22: It doesn't feel good when your grandchildren want to play, spend time with you, but you can't stand the pain. My knees hurt, my ankles hurt, and my legs were just stiff and weak. A friend told me that I should try this new machine that was helping people with the same problems I had. That new machine was Legsercise Pro.
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22: I was upset that I didn't know about the original Legsercise, but I hear that the Pro is far better, so I guess it worked out.
3: 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Legsercise Pro helps me go the extra mile. 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It keeps my legs moving and lets me relax at the same time.
22: Legsercise Pro has helped me so much. 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
3: The movement feels so good. It's relaxing, it's soothing. It's like my legs are getting a massage. You can feel your muscles and joints flexing in a very pleasant way. Even the sound it makes has a calming rhythm to it.
22: Now I get to enjoy my grandchildren like never before. That means the world to me. Oh God, I love you, Legsercise.
9: People always come to me to avoid surgery or to avoid taking pharmaceutical drugs. In many cases, they want to avoid taking more drugs than what they're already taking. The key to Legsercise's effectiveness is in its concave design, which causes movement and flexion in both the knee and ankle joint. 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This is very similar to what happens when you walk. Ankle movement is very crucial. When the ankle flexes, it causes the calf muscle to contract and relax, contract and relax. 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
25: I try to call my father on a daily basis, and I always have the habit of asking him how he's feeling. It always bothered me that his answers were always, my legs are hurting, my legs are swollen, they're tingling, they're tired. I just wanted to do everything I can to help him.
2: My daughter's always worrying about me. I wish that she wouldn't. She already has enough to deal with at work and at home with the kids.
25: One day, I read an article about the result of a clinical study that was done with Legsercise, and I just wanted to buy one for my father.
2: Legsercise Pro was truly what I needed, and if it wasn't for her, I would have not known about it.
25: After only 3 days of my father using it, he was already so happy of the change he felt.
2: It's helped with the swelling and the pain. The tingling feeling is gone. I use it while I read the news, listen to the radio, or while watching TV. Sometimes while just sitting and relaxing, looking outside my window. At my age, it's nice to find a solution to a problem that doesn't require taking another pill.
25: It feels so good when you can do something to help someone you love.
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14: Coming up on Jerusalem Dateline, no let-up. U.S. attacks continue as President Trump pledges to make Iran pay for American casualties. And lofty goals gone awry, the latest on the anti-Israel bias at the U.N. Plus, an Islamic Trojan horse, Europe's Judeo-Christian heritage, could become a thing of the past. And is it distance or disinterest? What's driving the disconnect between America and the

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1: Hello and welcome to this edition of Jerusalem Dateline. I'm Chris Mitchell.
2: And I'm Julie Stahl. Welcome back, Chris. How's the atmosphere in the States these days?
1: Well, it's great to be back. There's a bit of a disconnect between what's happening in the U.S. and in the Middle East, but we'll talk about that later in the show.
2: Right.
1: Well, U.S. strikes on Iranian infrastructure and other sites are ramping up following an attack that killed an American serviceman.
2: And a new report claims Iran has moved nuclear bomb-making equipment underground as war continues for the 10th straight day. Here's the latest on these and other stories.
3: The U.S. struck Iran overnight for the 9th straight night after an Iranian attack on a U.S. base in Jordan this weekend. At least 2 U.S. servicemen were killed and 1 is missing.
4: We hit them very hard again tonight. And we did that in honor of the probably 3, it's probably 3 as opposed to 2, great patriots.
3: Another service member died in northern Iraq during a controlled detonation of a downed Iranian drone. Iran also launched an attack on the Gulf of Aqaba in the Red Sea. The U.S. intercepted the missiles and Israel also launched interceptors. Booms were reportedly heard in Eilat, heightening concerns that the war could soon encompass Israel. The U.S. struck infrastructure sites, including tunnels and bridges in Iran, and those leading to the Strait of Hormuz. Iran's supreme leader Ayatollah Khamenei threatened unforgettable lessons if U.S. attacks continue. Quoting an unnamed official, the Jerusalem Post says that President Trump is leaning toward expanding the campaign in Iran. And there are reports the U.S. is sending more warplanes to the region from Europe. Secretary of State Marco Rubio says the U.S. is still open to diplomacy if Iran changes its behavior.
5: Well, I think we're always open to diplomacy. It has to be real. It has to be a deal that they're willing to live by. Look, Iran a week ago was supposed to put out a statement saying that the Straits of Hormuz would be open, that they would no longer attack shipping. And instead of doing that, they attacked 3 ships.
3: In a CNN interview posted on X, senior military analyst Admiral James Stavridis says Iran could expand the war by targeting another key waterway.
6: It's called the Suez Canal. It's got more traffic flowing through it than the Strait of Hormuz. And the Iranians are beginning to make noises about attempting to close that using the Houthis in the southwest corner of the Arabian Peninsula.
3: Gulf states are publicly denouncing Iran. The Kuwaiti Foreign Ministry condemned what it says was an Iranian attack on vital civilian infrastructure, including a water desalination plant. And in a rare interaction with Israeli media, a former Saudi general tells Channel 12 that Iran's strikes in the region should bring extremely serious consequences.
7: The war shows no signs of letting up as Iran responds to U.S. strikes with missile attacks across the region, setting off air raid sirens in Jordan overnight. The Pentagon has identified 2 U.S. soldiers killed by an Iranian missile that hit an American airbase in Jordan. First Lieutenant Tyler Feehan from Hawaii and 19-year-old Private Isabella Gonzalez of Carrollton, Texas.
8: He cannot march, go out to his family. These are heroes. The ultimate
7: price. Iranian attacks also left nearly 100 U.S. service members injured since early July, most suffering concussions or minor wounds. The Pentagon says 96% of them have returned to duty.
8: Nothing the military does was safe. It's all inherently dangerous. And we're just grateful to have such heroic Americans in uniform in the service of our country.
7: President Trump ordering the Pentagon to kill many times the number of Iranians for every U.S. soldier killed. In Yemen, Iran's Houthi allies are escalating their own threats, announcing a blockade of Saudi oil shipments through the Red Sea. The move threatens another major global oil shipping route as the Strait of Hormuz remains under pressure.
9: Here in Jerusalem, Israeli Prime Minister Benjamin Netanyahu convened his security cabinet Monday night in preparation should they enter the war. Netanyahu is also planning to visit Washington following today's expected meeting between President Trump and the president of Lebanon.
7: Trump took to Truth Social Monday to dismiss New York Mayor Zohran Mamdani's threat to arrest Netanyahu should he ever visit New York, writing that an arrest will never happen in any way, shape, or form. Israel's UN ambassador also weighing in.
10: The person who should be arrested is not our prime minister, is you, Mr. Mamdani.
7: Pakistan is stepping up its diplomatic efforts, and an Iranian official is in Islamabad meeting with the prime minister. Secretary Rubio says there's still room to talk peace, but the U.S. will not allow Iranian attacks on shipping in the Strait of Hormuz. Paul Petit, CBN News, Jerusalem.
0: Up next, UN versus Israel. Hillel Noor from UN Watch reveals the latest scoreboard.
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1: It's been well documented that the United Nations charges Israel with an inordinate amount of human rights abuses compared to its Muslim neighbors, such as Iran or Pakistan. And it's happened again. CBN Middle East correspondent Paul Petit joins us with more.
9: Yeah, Chris, in a UN report that was just released last month, the UN investigators claim that Israel was deliberately targeting Palestinian children in Gaza, a report that those here vehemently deny. Now, I had a chance to catch up with UN Watch. They are a United Nations watchdog group. I spoke to their executive director, Hillel Noor, and here's what he had to say about it. Well, always good to have you back here at Jerusalem Dateline. Let's start with some of the latest here. A UN investigation accusing Israel of deliberately targeting children as part of their, quote, ongoing genocide in Gaza. What can you tell us?
15: Well, look, this report is authored by the infamous UN Human Rights Council's special inquiry targeting Israel. And the entire inquiry was designed to come up with accusations targeting Israel. In this case, they haven't produced a single instance of where the IDF deliberately targeted a child. The report makes no mention that Hamas and Islamic Jihad are present on the ground in Gaza. It presumes that IDF soldiers just one day woke up, decided to go into Gaza and target children. They have no evidence whatsoever. The truth is, there was a horrible war. On October 7th, Hamas invaded Israel, massacred 1,200 people. Israel went into Gaza to root them out, and they don't wear uniforms. They're everywhere. They attack soldiers from within buildings, homes, hospitals, and schools. And tragically, children did die, but they were never targeted. Right. It's a collateral damage that was entirely the responsibility of Hamas, which deliberately sought to have civilian casualties. And the report has no evidence otherwise.
9: So I imagine this report didn't surprise you at all.
15: Sadly not. The moment the commission was created in May or June 2021, we knew exactly what it was. The chair that they appointed was someone who was not an objective individual, but who had signed petitions saying, sanction Israeli apartheid. And the members have a long past and record of partisan pronouncements.
9: And speaking of this long tradition that you're describing here, you did an investigation, UN Watch did, following the money. What did you find?
15: Well, of these UN rapporteurs, which means an investigator, the Human Rights Council has about 59 mandates. We looked at a fifth of them, which is a substantial sample, and we found that there's extreme ideological bias and, in some cases, actual financial corruption. We found one law professor, Ben Saul, he's the UN expert on counterterrorism. He only goes after Israel and America, doesn't say a word about China putting 1 million Muslim Uyghurs in camps. Turns out he's getting $150,000 $100,000 from China. We now have emails that we're about to release of his emails with the Chinese regime. Another individual named Alina Duhan from Belarus, close with the Putin regime, she received $1.3 million from China, Russia, and Qatar, and she issues reports praising China, Russia, and Qatar. I could go on.
16: We've got about a minute left here. I want to ask you about this. Hamas is asking President Trump to reinstate UNRWA to Gaza in part of the effort of the rebuilding and then everything else that is going on presently. What do you have to say about that?
15: Well, I think it says it all. The fact that a designated terrorist organization, designated by America, Europe, Canada, and many other regions and countries, is openly advocating for UNRWA underscores what Secretary Rubio said, that UNRWA has become a subsidiary of Hamas. UNRWA employed in their teachers' unions, the head of the teachers' union in Lebanon was Fateh Sharif. He was the Hamas commander in Lebanon. Hamas admitted that when Israel delivered justice to him in September 2024.
16: And how do you think President Trump will decide on this?
15: Well, the United States government's not giving a dime to UNRWA. On the contrary, I think the U.S. understands that UNRWA has to be dismantled. Just as Secretary Rubio announced that the International Criminal Court has to be dismantled, UNRWA exists only to perpetuate war, grievance, and terrorism, has received billions of dollars from U.S. taxpayers and other countries, hasn't resettled a single Palestinian in seven decades. They're not there for solutions. They're there to make war. UNRWA has to be dismantled if we want peace with Israel and Palestinians, which is what we want.
16: Now, on the flip side of this, you could call it that, a senior UN official just accused Hamas of interfering with humanitarian aid that is going into Gaza, workers. How unique is that to as far as Hamas is concerned?
15: It is very unique. This is something that anyone with eyes and ears has been saying for the past several years, that Hamas hijacks the aid. They would commandeer the trucks. They would sell it on the market. You know, aid was supposed to be free. The Western countries were giving millions of dollars of aid to Gaza, yet people had to pay hundreds of dollars for groceries to pay for aid. You're not supposed to pay for aid, but Hamas was getting the money. So this is something we knew, and now even the UN is acknowledging it, and there should be a mea culpa. The major wire services, the major mainstream media, Reuters, Associated Press, CNN, and the others, who turned a blind eye while this was happening. There ought to be headlines in the newspapers. We got it wrong. No one's doing it. Mm.
1: Paul, you know, the collusion that Hillel Noor talks about between these rapporteurs and some of these groups like UNRWA, it's really stunning.
17: It's really stunning, but it's not surprising all at the same time. Francesca Albanese has been making a headline. She's been going all over. She's one of those that Hillel's talked about continually, and she's one of those at the higher ranks that has constantly and consistently spoken against Israel. So it's really hard to believe and discern between truth and lies when it comes to the United Nations of all people at this point, Chris.
2: So Paul, how can people verify the truth? I mean, you've got this, you got the United Nations. People would think that's a really good organization to trust. How can people verify the truth?
17: Yeah, it's a very bumpy road to get there, Julie. And by the way, if you want to watch the entire interview I did with Hillel, that's available on YouTube. But to answer your question, I would advise to not only watch, obviously, CBN News and Jerusalem Dateline, but also follow UN Watch on social media. Outside of that, when you're thumbing through your iPhone and you're seeing reports from Doctors Without Borders, even Amnesty International, you cannot trust those kind of sources. They are and have been proven to be complicit in anti-Israel rhetoric. So you really got to watch and do your homework. You just can't look at a phone, read a headline, and assume, oh, that's the truth coming out of this United Nations agency or the UN itself.
1: Yeah, about 30 seconds left, Paul. What about the idea that maybe the United States would even pull out of the UN?
17: You know, that's been talked about by President Trump on a number of occasions, whether it's been used as a threat or to do it, absolutely. You know, we don't know, but, you know, he's made a very hard line, he and Secretary Rubio, when it comes to UNRWA, and they, in fact, have done it with them. No more funding going from taxpayers to the United Nations Workers' Relief Agency. Now, if UN actually, if they take the funding from them. That could be a huge step because, as we all know, the United States pays a good chunk. We're talking millions and millions of dollars into the UN. We'll see what happens.
1: Yeah, thanks, Paul. We'll look forward to that interview, extended interview with Hillel Noor on the YouTube.
17: You bet.
0: It's a dangerous place for women and Jews, and Christians are treated like second-class citizens. Find out where when we come back.
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2: More than 50 million Muslims live in the United Kingdom and European Union, and Islam continues to grow in numbers and influence. Some believe it will soon dominate the continent. CBN senior correspondent Dale Hurd brings us the story.
19: This Muslim call to prayer marks the 100-year anniversary of the opening of the Grand Mosque of Paris. Once the only official mosque in all of France, there are now almost 3,000, with more than 30,000 mosques across the European Union, including one of the newest, the Grand Mosque in Strasbourg. The number of Muslims in Europe and the United Kingdom has grown to more than 50 million, making Islam the fastest-growing religion there. After 9/11, political leaders began welcoming large numbers of Muslims into Europe, because they thought it could create harmonious multicultural societies. It hasn't worked out that way. Many European cities now are plagued with Muslim no-go zones, areas too dangerous for police to enter. The Dutch asylum minister canceled a visit to an asylum center last week because it was deemed a security risk. There's been a rape epidemic that statistics have tied to migrant men. And in Britain, social unrest over what's been called two-tier policing, preferential treatment for Muslims by police, has led to predictions of civil war. Austrian political scientist Dr. Rolf Scholhammer.
20: But we already have these signals. The suburbs of Paris, Malmö in Sweden, in Berlin, Manchester, Liverpool, East London, where parts are controlled by Muslim gangs. Now, there's this attempt to kind of gloss it over and say, oh, no, these are just the birthing pains of the new great multicultural society. But I don't think that's what it is. Where young men are out in the streets and say, we want the caliphate.
19: The new multicultural societies in Europe and Britain have made it dangerous to be a woman or a Jew. In Brussels, on the one-year anniversary of the October 7th massacre, pro-Hamas demonstrators joined in a public prayer for Allah to burn the Jews. Joel Rubenfeld heads the Belgian League Against Anti-Semitism.
21: My city, Brussels, looks more and more like Gaza. It's just crazy. It's a tsunami of anti-Semitism. Every Jewish people I speak with in Belgium, they ask to themselves, where will we go?
19: In Britain, polls show a majority of Jews are considering leaving because of growing anti-Semitic violence.
22: A trend that was already evident before October 7th has simply metastasized out of control. We have rampant Islamist and leftist extremism in the UK, and perhaps more worrying still, we have authorities which are failing to do anything about it, or if they are acting, it's only acting to appease the extremists. So for a lot of British Jews, now we're starting to question our future here.
19: Britain is also reeling from a grooming gang scandal in which primarily Pakistani Muslim men raped and trafficked hundreds of thousands of white English girls over more than 10 years. while police and officials look the other way. And in this officially Christian nation, Christians find themselves as second-class citizens because of a system that favors Islam. King Charles recently changed his title in an official document from Defender of the Faith to Protector of the Space for Faith within the multi-faith nation. It means he will now also defend Islam. In an interview with CBN News, Dr. Gavin Ashenden, a pastor in the court of Queen Elizabeth II, accused Charles of breaking his coronation oath and says the late queen, who was a devout Christian, would consider Charles' reign a disaster.
22: I don't think she'd be very impressed by Charles's downgrading Christianity to one of a smorgasbord of faiths. We do need somebody who will protect the faith. We really ought to be able to stand in the public space and tell people what the Bible says or what the church teaches. We'd like to introduce people to Jesus, but to be told that we can't by the police, whilst at the same time Muslims are free to talk about Muhammad or even to be violent in Muhammad's name, is a real problem. It's hard not to feel betrayed when the stakes are so high.
19: Former Muslim and Christian television host Brother Rashid says while Islamic doctrine does not allow for a Christian king like Charles to protect it, Muslims see this as another sign Islam will dominate one day.
10: Well, Muslims are happy that Europeans are opening the door for Islam, and that's what they want. And I grew up as a Muslim, and I always dreamed, because that's the mentality I grew up in. We all always dreamed that one day we will conquer Rome, we will conquer Europe, we will conquer America, and we will subdue them.
19: Brother Rashid adds that in Islam, mosques in Christian nations are seen as Muslim territory and act as forward military bases.
10: It's like a Trojan horse inside Western society, and they wanted to build it so they can claim it for Islam.
19: Both Brother Rashid and Dr. Scholhammer believe it may already be too late for parts of Western Europe and the United Kingdom, and their future now may have to be a choice between being dominated by Islam or civil war. Dale Hurd, CBN News.
0: Still ahead, disconnected. 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
4: At CBN Israel, we have the great privilege to bless and tangibly demonstrate the never-ending love of God for the Jewish people and all the peoples of this land. 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
2: So, Chris, you just came back from the States.
15: Mm-hmm.
2: What do you think, what's going on there? Are people getting it? Are they disconnected?
1: Well, I think they are. To some extent, they're disconnected. I think there's a disconnect between the war with the U.S. and Iran. I think the main thing that people are concerned about is the price of gas. You know, it's a topic of conversation.
2: Yeah.
1: Is it up? Is it down? Is it over $4? Is it less? Different parts of the state, different parts of the country. I'm not sure when they go to the pump that they realize that why the impact of the price of gas is really a very important effort to stop Iran's nuclear program. And we understand now there's a place called Pickaxe Mountain that actually where they believe Iran has really hidden hundreds of centrifuges. So they continue to enrich uranium at a rate that could be very dangerous and actually, you know, allow them to produce another nuclear weapon. So that's very concerning. So, but I'm not sure people really make that connection when they're there at the pump paying, you know, $20 extra, $30 extra to fill up their gas. You know, we just saw Dale's story as well. And I think that's a concern not only for Europe, but for America as well. Yeah. What were your thoughts when you were watching Dale's story?
2: Well, I mean, I keep wanting to just scream, wake up, wake up. You know, I think people, they are disconnected. It's far away. America's big. They have a good way of life. And I think there's this disconnect with people understanding that the people don't think the same here. And the Islamic world, not all Muslims, but the Islamic world, when it's politicized, when it's looking for, you know, to take over the world, then it's there's a sense of they'll do anything to do it. And America just disconnects from that. They don't get it that Islam is willing to do anything it can to use their American values
1: and democracy
2: to overthrow it.
1: I think the voices that really need to be paid attention to right now are like Brother Rashid, who comes from a Muslim background, who grew up with this understanding that once we will take over Rome, we'll take over Europe, we'll eventually take over America. This is what they're growing up with, and this is what their agenda is. And with this immigration, 50 million Muslims in Europe. And as he pointed out in the story, there are no-go zones in many of the European capitals.
2: Yeah, and Dale pointed out in his story how bad it is for women, you know, and we can look in Iran and other countries how bad it is for Christians. So if you think you're going to escape this, it doesn't work that way.
1: Right, yeah.
2: I know years ago I thought, like, Americans often think, like, oh, look, they have a McDonald's. They're just like us. But it's not that way. It doesn't work that way.
1: Yeah.
2: Just because they might know how to use what you have doesn't mean they think like you and they want the same things as you.
1: Yeah, exactly. And that's why a story like Dale's is so important.
2: Yeah.
1: Yeah. Well, thanks. That's all for this edition of Jerusalem Dateline. Thanks for joining us. And remember to follow Jerusalem Dateline on social media, and please keep praying for wisdom for our leaders, President Trump and Prime Minister Netanyahu.
2: Pray also for the protection of Israel and for the peace of Jerusalem. And remember, the God who watches over Israel and you and me neither slumbers nor sleeps. I'm Julie Stahl.
1: And I'm Chris Mitchell. And for all of us here at the Jerusalem Bureau, we'll see you next Friday on Jerusalem Dateline.
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0: This week on Christian World News, in one of the most remote areas of the world, they fly over the jungles and touch down on dirt landing strips. See how a band of missionary pilots are the lifeblood of the gospel in Papua New Guinea. Plus, Nigeria is the most dangerous place in the world to be a Christian. Now, 1 million women are raising their voices to the heavens on their behalf, and they're calling on the global church to join them. And in the middle of the rubble, teams of hope are bringing food, medical care, and the love of God to earthquake victims in Venezuela. Hello, everyone. Welcome to this week's edition of Christian World News. I'm George Thomas. Today, we journey deep into the mountains and jungles of Papua New Guinea. There, a small team of missionary pilots has spent decades bringing the Bible to people who have never had it in their own language. Here's their remarkable story. Papua New Guinea is one of the most isolated places on Earth.
9: There were people that lived here for thousands of years and had never any contact with the outside world because of how rugged this place is.
0: In many parts of this country, there are no roads, no highways, no easy way in or out.
10: Some of our translators have said, I'm not sure I even would come out here.
0: This island nation is home to more than 840 languages, the largest concentration of languages anywhere on the planet. For the men and women devoting their lives to translating the Bible into these languages, simply getting here can be the greatest challenge of all. That's where JARS comes in. Without its helicopters and airplanes, much of this work wouldn't be possible.
9: JARS is really committed. They call it the Green Belt. And we're committed to the Green Belt, to the most remote areas, because we want to go to them. We have to get the gospel to these people.
0: For nearly 8 decades, this Christian aviation ministry has helped Bible translators reach some of the world's most remote people using specifically equipped aircraft to cover what they call the last mile. Dr. John Marcellus heads the aviation ministry here.
9: It's going that last mile. And that's sometimes the hardest. But if we don't go the last mile, we won't get there. But there are over 800 languages here. So we need to reach them with the gospel.
0: Reaching some of these villages means days of hiking through dense jungle, climbing steep mountain ridges, crossing rivers, and navigating dangerous trails. Christopher Clark is a 22-year veteran with JARS.
11: This is not your little four-mile hike at Yosemite. This is just hiking through the bush. They're treacherous trails, and there's often people falling down and getting injured.
0: For missionary pilot Greg Raychard, each flight reminds him of just how remote these communities truly are.
9: Aviation is used as a luxury, to speed things up, make things more efficient. In some cases, here in Papua New Guinea, it's like this is really the only practical way to reach some of these people groups.
0: Each mission begins the same way. Weather checks, fuel calculations, cargo, flight plans, and then another journey into some of the Earth's most remote terrain.
9: Unreached people groups, or difficult to reach places in the world, and everyone assumes like, well, surely there's a back road, surely there's a jeep service that will take you there. People who try to hike out of here to go to the nearest city die on the way sometimes.
0: Raychard understands difficult missions better than most. Before joining JARS, he spent years flying Black Hawk helicopters into combat zones as an Army medical evacuation pilot. Now he's one of JARS's newest missionary pilots.
9: The physical danger was real in combat, And, you know, I did experience times when I was taking enemy fire and just had to keep doing my job.
4: Now, Sierra de Lima is crossing the 300 radio.
0: After retiring from the military, Greg assumed his flying days were over.
4: I thought I was saying goodbye to aviation. I wasn't going to fly helicopters anymore. I did not think that I would be doing this for missionaries in this part of the world. This is something that God had in mind that he prepared me for.
5: Wait, we're landing there?
4: Yes.
5: Are you serious?
4: Oh, yes.
5: Oh, my gosh.
4: We got to make sure these kids clear out.
0: Today, nearly each time Greg takes off is dedicated to supporting Bible translators working in remote villages.
4: Almost every blade hour that I put on this helicopter is related to actually helping a missionary, moving translators from place to place, moving materials and logistics. So that's very rewarding.
0: The importance of JARS becomes even clearer when talking with the translators themselves.
6: Before I was able to come here by helicopter, I had to travel by road, and it took days, and it's very stressful and dangerous at times.
0: Veteran Finnish linguist Katri Linasalo has served here almost 40 years.
6: If I wasn't able to here come by helicopter, I doubt I would have been able to stay here as long as I have stayed here.
0: She says pilots like Christopher Clark don't simply drop her off and fly away. They're mechanics, problem solvers, friends.
12: Both of these?
0: Lifelines. On this trip, Clark makes sure Linasalo's solar panels are still in good working condition.
6: Pilots are very good at stopping here and making sure everything is okay in my house before they leave me here.
0: Landing in Papua New Guinea's highlands is unlike anywhere else in the world. Many of the so-called airstrips weren't built with heavy equipment like bulldozers or construction crews. Instead, entire villagers carved them out by hand, knowing that one day an airplane would connect them to the outside world.
9: They'll spend years to make an airfield. And we're talking making an airfield with no bulldozers, no nothing, just their hands and no special equipment.
16: It's a beautiful place, but it's also, it can be tough sometimes.
17: Yeah,
16: just
17: sure.
16: The isolation, remoteness. I feel like this place is the end of the earth, you know, like it's just so far from anywhere. The roof is made out of banana leaves, and these houses last maybe 10 years, then they got to build a new one.
17: Okay.
16: Everything's, you know, from local jungle materials.
0: For Bible translator Matt Taylor, aviation made it possible to answer God's call.
18: In 2004, Matt and Christy moved to this very remote part of Papua New Guinea and spent the next 6 years learning the local language. By the way, a local language that had no written alphabet.
16: Our goal has been to translate the New Testament into the Nuukna language.
0: The work is painstaking.
16: It's not just about a book. It's about seeing changed lives and transformed hearts.
0: One book of the Bible can take years to translate.
16: If I had to give a number, I would say maybe like 3 years.
18: For one book.
16: Well, some of these books are quite long.
0: An entire New Testament can take decades.
16: So the first 7 years, we weren't translating. We were building up our team, learning. I was learning the language, investing in training.
0: It took the team 16 years to translate the New Testament into the Nuukna language, checking each word, phrase, and meaning again and again and again, all for just 1,300 people who spoke that language.
16: I believe that every person is made in the image of God and has infinite value. If God's called me to come to this place to translate the New Testament for such a small people group, then that's worth it.
0: Taylor says JARS isn't simply making life in the jungle easier.
18: All to get in?
17: I think so. Yeah, I'm going to try, yeah.
0: It's making ministry possible. On a recent helicopter mission, pilot Rayshard had to overnight in Taylor's remote jungle village to fix a broken water tank that collects rainwater.
18: The trick is you can't get it too hot or the whole thing will just cave out.
10: We're the lifeline and the technical experts in many cases, and just helping hands here to serve.
0: For Clark, supporting Bible translation has been a way of life for more than two decades.
10: I love the mix of the flying. I like interacting with Papua New Guineans. I love supporting our translators. using gifts and skills, you know, in the technical world, in the spiritual world.
0: In another isolated mountain village, translator Zach Kahn says his family's ministry simply wouldn't exist without helicopters. Even building a home requires aviation.
1: If we didn't have a helicopter, nothing that you see here would exist because I wouldn't have been able to carry it in.
0: His wife Cassidy says aviation has also been critical during emergencies.
2: We've had two medical emergencies for which we've medevaced out, as well as a natural disaster where our big earthquake came through here and our houses actually fell down and broke.
0: But perhaps its true impact of JARS isn't measured in flight hours or miles flown. Marcella says it's measured in relationships built over years and often decades.
7: When the airplanes land, it's like they come out of everywhere. And you're just like, where did all these people come out of?
0: Marcella says what happens next tells the real story.
7: They know our pilots by their first names.
12: Very nice. Oh, wow. I like it. Thank you so much, Annie.
7: They know them, and our pilots know them by their names. A relationship not only with the translators, but even more important with the people. It opens me up, obviously, to the gospel, which is critical, but it opens them up to the world in ways that just transforms their communities.
0: Across Papua New Guinea, hundreds of languages still do not have a complete Bible translation. For many of those communities, the next chapter begins with the sound of an approaching plane. For the pilots of JARS, the mission is simple. Keep flying, keep serving, and keep going wherever that last mile leads.
7: And so JARS doesn't look for the easy answers. We look for the hardest answers, to ease burdens, to reduce barriers, and to bring God's word to these people.
0: So that one day, more people can read God's word, not in a foreign language, but in the language of their own heart.
18: If you would like to learn about the amazing work that JARS does, visit their website at jars.org. Coming up, 1 million women crying out with one voice on behalf of persecuted Christians in Nigeria. Learn how you can join them.
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0: Folks, welcome back to Christian World News. The African nation of Nigeria is the most violent country in the world for Christians. In the north, 12 states have implemented Sharia law, making Christians second-class citizens. Militant Islamic groups, including Boko Haram, are responsible for vicious attacks on Christians and churches. In fact, in 2025 alone, between 3,500 and 7,000 Christians died at the hands of Islamic militants. Well, a global prayer movement is crying out on behalf of Nigeria. A million women is a generation of modern-day Esthers who intercede for the nations. They're calling on the global body of Christ to join them in 7 days of fasting and prayer from July 19th to the 25th. Then, on Saturday, July 25th, they'll gather in Lagos, Nigeria, for a seven-hour solemn assembly, asking God for a breakthrough in that nation. Lou Engel is the founder of A Million Women. He joins us now for more on this. Lou, thank you so much for joining us on the broadcast. Let's talk about the 7 days of fasting and prayer. Why is this so important in the run-up to the solemn assembly? And how can people get involved?
8: Well, thank you so much for having me on in this last moment. It's so significant. I read a book years ago, 42 years ago, by Derek Prince, Shaping History Through Prayer and Fasting, that fasting and united massive fasting actually shifts nations in crisis. We're calling these 7 days of prayer. It's interesting. Millions of people are praying and fasting for Nigeria coming up. We're asking God to make CBN the trumpet of this great crisis. Because you see, fasting actually moves principalities and powers. This thing that's going on in Nigeria over the decades that CBN has covered is actually a spiritual battle on the highest level. And as it was in the days of Samuel, when he called a solemn assembly at Mizpah, when the Philistines attacked him, he lifted up the Lamb of God as all the people were fasting in prayer, and the Lord thundered. We're believing that a spiritual thundering will take place as the global body of Christ fasts for 7 days, joining millions that are fasting in Nigeria for 40 days. God, could he actually push back the Islamic extremists and get a testimony of great revival and transformation in Nigeria? July 25th, a solemn assembly to shift history and to push back the powers of darkness.
0: Lou, talk about the solemn assembly. What are you guys hoping to accomplish that day?
8: Actually, the main thing is the church gathers together to humble itself as it is in Chronicles 7:14, as it was in the days of Esther when she called 3 days of fasting. In one moment of time, literally public policy shifted. We're believing that public policy can shift concerning the Christians in the north to end their suffering and to release great blessings. So we're believing that as it was in Joel 2, in the days of Jehoshaphat, sudden shifts take place. That's what we're believing. As we take communion on that day, the blood of Jesus will shift something. We don't know what it looks like, as it was in Joel 2 and in Esther. Who knows? But we do know that God calls massive gatherings of fasting and prayer to bring a shift, and we're believing that will take place on that day.
0: Today, many people may not know that, but Nigeria is home to some of the world's largest churches. Talk, Lou, about the involvement of Nigeria's churches in this event.
8: Well, there's these intercessors all over this, amillionwomen.org. You can go there. Intercessors are fasting and praying. They're weary. So much pain, so much sorrow. But we're gathering the elders, as it is in Joel 2. Gather the elders, gather the leaders, gather everyone. And God says, if you do this, afterward, I will pour out my spirit. On so many occasions, the answer is gather. And the Lord says, I will fight for you there. as it is, even in the book of Nehemiah, when you hear the sound of the trumpet, gathered to me there the Lord will fight for us, a war in the heavens. And I'm so grateful that CBN, over the years of 25 years of the call in Solemn Assembly, you have been the trumpet, and we're calling people all over the CBN a network. Would you fast and pray that day on the 25th?
5: Yeah.
8: And 7 days, if you can, to fast and pray that saints, our brothers and sisters, need help from heaven, and the globe, the global church, is joining together.
5: Fantastic, yeah. Lou. I appreciate it, and we will do that. Thank you so much for joining us on the broadcast.
8: I'm so grateful. Thank you.
5: You're welcome. Up next, in Venezuela, the devastation goes on for as far as the eye can see. Meet the teams bringing help and hope to quake victims in the hardest hit areas.
11: Something has been happening on campuses across the nation.
14: I'll never forget what I saw.
23: We did not plan this at all. What in the world is happening?
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23: I don't know, I'm just in awe of God.
24: Gen Z has been written off. 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
23: Honestly, I would just post and post and post and make sure that it looked like everything was okay when deep down it wasn't.
25: People hate on college students, Gen Z, so much, saying there's no hope for Gen Z.
23: I think they've had everything the world has to offer, and they're done with it.
11: You all are a part of a generation that God is sparking revival, and it is spreading.
25: There's so many people that don't know their love, that don't know that they can live free of anxiety, free of depression.
23: It's just getting started.
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5: Welcome back. In Venezuela, the number of people who died from the June 24th earthquakes has passed 4,500. The survivors, many with no homes, now face the risk of disease due to a lack of sanitation, clean water, and a shortage of medical care. CBN's Operation Blessing is on the ground in the hardest hit areas, helping those who've lost everything. Lori Johnson brings us the details.
28: Nearly all the buildings in the coastal town of Niguata collapsed or are too dangerous to live in. Many here, like Therese Delamore, have lost loved ones. My mother-in-law's sister, my husband's aunt, and a family friend, she said. Operation Blessing is serving this grief-stricken community that until now received only limited humanitarian aid despite their great need.
29: Operation Blessing, I like it. Venezuela like it for you. Thank you very much.
28: This is just one of 40 Venezuelan towns where Operation Blessing is bringing relief. Nationwide, the ministry has served nearly 15,000 meals, like these fresh-cooked hamburgers, nutritious salads, and bottled water. Crews began production on two water treatment systems. It's truly amazing. God bless you all, Karen Alvarez said. Operation Blessing medical teams are attending to people's needs and providing vital medications. I suffer from epilepsy and a varicose ulcer, said Freddy Escobar. It was a little difficult to get the pills, but thank God the doctor came and gave them to me. Teams are also providing temporary housing, with workers setting up many tents. These victims especially appreciate the free hygiene kits, which contain necessities like toilet paper, sanitized wipes, and toothpaste. Many parents are concerned about the psychological well-being of their children. That's why people like Unelby Gallardo are so grateful Operation Blessing workers play games with the kids, give them stuffed animals and other toys, as well as candy. Perhaps the greatest gifts are the heartfelt prayers and encouraging words Operation Blessing workers say, all in the name of Jesus. This woman said, Operation Blessing for me is the strength that sustains me. Operation Blessing for me will be in my heart until the day I die. Lori Johnson, CBN News.
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3: And finally this week, CBN's Superbook is equipping teachers in Croatia. State schools there include religious education, but teachers have very limited resources. Well, a Superbook team recently hosted an outreach at a local school with about 100 children, grades 1 through 4. The students watched Superbook in Croatian and participated in interactive assembly. A grateful teacher noted how the Superbook Academy resources motivate and reward students. Well, folks, that is it for this week's edition of Christian World News. I hope you have been blessed by all the stories you have watched here. Until next week, from all of us here, goodbye. And as always, God bless you.
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4: Available now.
6: We also had members who fought in the war to fight for the cause of liberty.
7: Making sure that army is staffed and supplied. He's able to identify British intelligence agents and send that information on to Washington. After they've served in the army, they look forward to a government which gives to bigotry no sanction, to persecution no assistance.
8: Washington's words are powerful because they express an idea of a world that's different from the one everybody grew up in.
9: This ideal of religious freedom is going to be part of the government, but is it really meant for everyone?
7: Is this going to be a place where you can be free to say what you want about God

0: Well, welcome to Miracle Living Today. I'm Gordon Robertson.
1: Hey, everyone, and I'm Ashley Key. Andrew Turnbull was born with an undeveloped lung and a heart on the wrong side of his body.
0: It's a rare condition and one that almost killed him during the first few days of his life.
2: We were definitely excited. It was going to be our second child. It was going to be very fun and interesting to add a son to the mix.
3: On April 8th, 2005, Doug and Audrey Turnbull welcomed their first son, Andrew, into the world.
4: It's hard to describe. I mean, it's a euphoria, it's peace, a comfort, and great, great excitement.
3: Since Audrey had a C-section, she was still lying on the table as nurses took the baby aside for assessment. After a few minutes, she realized she hadn't heard him cry.
2: It took a while for the cry to come. But then when he did make his first cry, it was actually a muffled cry.

0: even said, "Wow, his cry sounds really funny."
1: Meanwhile, nurses noted that the newborn's skin wasn't turning pink, a sign he was having trouble getting enough oxygen. They put him in an incubator, hoping it would help.
0: They actually wheeled him in the incubator to me. It was just like a little hood over his head, so I could at least see him, but they only let him stay at my side for at least a minute or less.
2: They then decided we need to get him down to the NICU.
1: Doctors at Women's Hospital of Texas admitted Andrew to the neonatal intensive care unit. X-rays revealed that his heart was on the wrong side of his chest and one of his lungs was underdeveloped. Further testing showed extreme pressure in his lungs, preventing his body from getting the oxygen it needed.
0: In that moment, it's hard to wrap your mind around the real depth and complexity of the actual health problems that he had.
1: The next day, Andrew was transported to Texas Children's Hospital, next door, where he was diagnosed with Scimitar syndrome. It's a rare condition where major organs are displaced. In Andrew's case, he had two veins going from his lungs into the wrong side of his heart, limiting the flow of oxygen. Dr. Charlita Guillory was Andrew's neonatologist.
3: You could have organ failure of any organ, the kidneys, the brain, any organ could be affected as a result of that. He was in the group of babies that had the highest mortality, morbidity, at risk for not surviving.
2: We had this feeling of spiraling. It's like that drain that spirals.
1: Over the next 2 days, Andrew's oxygen levels continued to drop.
3: At that particular time, we were doing the maximal therapy we could give to Andrew. And we knew in order to do more, we needed to do a cardiac cath or an MRI. But Andrew was so sick, we knew we couldn't move him to do the tests that we needed to do.
2: One of the surgeons at one point said, "We don't have a game plan, so to take him to an operating room without knowing how he's wired, we may lose him on the table because we just don't know what we're dealing with."
1: Audrey tried to make sense of what was happening.
0: What could I have done differently? How could I have caused this? Is it something in our environment that caused it? And your mind starts to race on the what-if scenarios. It's scary. The unknown is very scary.
1: Doug and Audrey held on by faith and asked friends and relatives to pray.
0: We had people from all over the United States that were able to call across, you know, prayer chains and churches across all denominations. And when you realize there's nothing that you can physically do for him but pray, then that's all we have to do.
1: 4 days after Andrew was born, Audrey and Doug received the news they feared most.
2: The doctor came out with tears streaming down her face and said, he's just not going to make it through the day. So she said, "Call whoever you want, family, but he probably will not make it through the day." So that's when it hit you as a dad.
0: All I could do was internally just pray for my own strength, pray for wisdom, and pray for guidance.
1: Then, during the night, Andrew's oxygen levels began to stabilize.
3: He began to gradually improve without us changing anything, and certainly without surgery, he began to improve.
1: The improvement was so drastic, doctors were able to wean him off of medications and machines.
0: You don't even know what to do after you've heard, you know, the exciting news that he has a probability now of making it.
1: Andrew's MRI showed that his vital organs had not been damaged. After 6 weeks in the hospital, he went home. Today, Andrew is a healthy, active 11-year-old. While his doctors still keep an eye on him, he's had no residual problems.
3: I would consider Andrew's recovery an awesome blessing.
2: All you can say is, "Thank you, Lord. Thank you, Lord."
0: I do believe Andrew's miracle is an act of God, because there was no other way he would have survived.
4: Absolutely
5: incredible.
4: I love
5: it when God acts, and when you look at things and say, "This was a miracle."
4: That was certainly a miracle. If you need a miracle in your life today, we're going to be praying at the end of this broadcast, especially for you. We're showing you stories to encourage your faith, to let you know you can never be too dead for a resurrection. Mm-hmm. God wants to heal. It's part of his nature. It's part mm-hmm. of one of his names. He is your healer. Absolutely. When you come to him, he wants to.
5: Yeah, absolutely. I think there are many times in our lives that we question God a lot of times when we're going through hard things, as Andrew's parents, I'm sure, were going through. They weren't sure if he was going to be able to live. What in your life has really helped you trust God even when it was hard?
4: For me, it was having a pastor tell me, and it was T.L. Osborne, he said, "Why is argumentative?" Mm. And that really opened up my eyes to, I don't want to come to God with an argument. Mm. Wow. And then I really studied, I think all of us studied the Bible, but in John chapter 9, it was the disciples who brought the question, and they were asking why. Why did this happen? And it was a man born blind. You know, what's the fault here? Because we're always looking, why did this happen? What did I do wrong? Mm-hmm. You know, what about, you know, God, you're not running the universe right, all of those things.
5: Yeah.
4: And Jesus said, put all that away. This happened that the glory of the Lord would be revealed. When you have that attitude facing the problems of life, many are the afflictions of the righteous, but the Lord delivers them from them all. So, you know, look for that deliverance and come to him and say, God, I have this problem. Daddy, I have this problem. When I go to my earthly father, I wouldn't say he was the cause of it. I would say, can you help me? And when we have that same attitude with God Almighty, yes. Mm.
5: Miracles happen. All right, guys, well, we got another miracle story for you. After only a year of marriage, Christina became a widow. 2 years after her husband died, she still struggled with depression. So whenever one of her oppressive thoughts entered her mind, Christina opened her Bible, and that led to a powerful answer to her prayers.
6: My mind would just spin in circles. It's just this everyday heaviness, this sadness that you can't run from.
7: Christina and her husband Carmine were married a year and a half when they welcomed their daughter Roma into the world. It should have been one of the most joyous times of their lives, but it soon became clear that something was wrong with Carmine.
6: He said that he had these headaches, and I just remember, like, when he used those words of, can you just make Roma, like, stop crying? It hurts. It, because if you knew Carmine, you know that he really wanted a family, and he was so happy to have Roma, and he loved her very much, like, when she was born and up until about a month and a half, it was just pure joy and pure bliss.
7: Carmine went to the doctor, but his headaches were dismissed as stress-related and he returned home. The headaches only worsened in the coming days until one night Christina woke to the smell of something burning on the stove. She went downstairs to investigate, and that's when Carmine had a seizure.
6: It all happened so fast, and I sat myself in his lap to try to control, like, his body movements.
7: Christina quickly called 911. However, by the time Carmine got to the hospital, it was too late. He had suffered a severe brain abscess that caused massive swelling and bleeding. The doctor said there was nothing they could do, and he was taken off life support.
6: I knew that when I left the room, it would be the last time that I'll see him. And I walked down the hallway. I felt so alone.
7: The pain of losing Carmine was overwhelming for Christina. The love of her life was gone, and she now had to raise Roma on her own.
6: I felt unequipped. I felt nervous and mad and angry that I had to do this on my own. Like, why me? What have I done? I literally just had a baby, and we were just starting our family life together, and it was just taken from me. All of those thoughts and questions flooded my mind every single day. I was raised in a Christian home, and my faith was always pretty strong. But it wasn't until Carmine passed away that I really leaned on God more than I ever had before.
7: Christina prayed that God would help her and turn to encouraging verses in the Bible whenever oppressive thoughts entered her mind.
6: I've seen people within my own family turn away from God, and I've seen firsthand what that looks like. And I did not want Roma to see me fall into that. And I have to show her what it looks like to trust God. But I chose to read my Bible and read what God said and trust that He was going to provide me with the love that I needed to get me through.
7: For the next 2 years, Christina struggled with the persistent grief that weighed on her heart. But then something slowly began to change within her.
6: I think that I had just come to this realization within my spirit God wants to see me happy again. There is joy. I know there's joy somewhere. I felt that I was ready to find that joy.
7: Some of her heaviness began to lift as she took Roma to New York to visit a friend. While attending a local church, she met the worship leader, Alan.
6: The thought of falling in love again never crossed my mind. I had become so close in my relationship with Jesus. I was good. When I first met Alan, I noticed that there were feelings there, but a part of me was, I can't do that. I felt guilty because in my mind and in my heart, I was still married to Carmine.
7: But as she prayed, Christina realized that God was opening up her heart to this opportunity, the chance to love and be loved by someone again. And then Roma did something that helped confirm those feelings.
6: Roma doesn't give high fives to anybody, and she gave him a high five, and that was a pretty big deal.
7: Christina and Alan eventually married and moved to California. Together, they've had two daughters, Brooklyn and Virginia. Along with Roma, the five of them have found peace and immense joy, which Christina credits all to God answering her prayers.
6: God has been really good through the whole entire journey of my grief. He brought Alan into my life, and Roma loves him like he's her dad. And it's very special because she says all the time, I have a daddy in heaven that loves her. But she also has a daddy here that loves her just as much. Choosing to trust God doesn't take away your circumstances, but choosing to trust God does provide you everything you need to get through it. And that's exactly what He did for me.
5: Choosing to trust God, and no matter what circumstance, what trial, what fire you might be walking through, gives you everything you need. Hear that truth from Christina today. It's such a beautiful story of what God is able to do with our lives. He can turn the horrible situations into something beautiful. The ashes, the broken pieces of our lives, He can turn into something beautiful. He gives us joy for mourning. He can do that in your life. And Christina went to the Word of God when she was feeling overwhelmed by grief because of that horrible situation. It's okay to be honest and say, this is a situation I never thought I would be in, and I don't want to be in. It's okay to be honest about that. But go to the Word of God like Christina did. When she was overwhelmed, she went to the Word of God, and it was the promises of the Lord that helped her overcome grief and start to experience joy like never before. And I believe God is willing and able to do that in your life if you just let Him. And I just want to share a scripture with you. Let's go to the Bible like Christina did. This is John 9:3. This is, His disciples were asking Him, God, why is this man born blind? And at that time, a lot of people understood if you were born with a certain disease or something like that, it was because you sinned or the parents sinned. But this is what Jesus said in response to their question. Again, John 9, it was not because of his sins or his parents' sins, Jesus answered. This happened so the power of God could be seen in him. What would happen in your own life if you took that scripture to heart? Not blaming God, not angry with him, but understanding and having this shift in our minds and this shift in our perspective that God is doing something in our lives and it's for our good. And it's so his glory can be displayed in and through me and in and through this situation. Jesus also says, take heart. He says, look, you will face many trials and tribulations in this world, but take heart or be of good cheer because I have overcome the world. You can overcome, my friend. It is not the end for you. The best is yet to come. God wants to use your situation, your trial, your testimony in powerful, powerful ways. Just keep believing, keep praying, keep trusting in him. 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Gordon.
4: Well, coming up, her son was in the ICU. She was told he'd probably spend the rest of his days in a vegetative state. At a time when this mother was losing faith, see how a song from Mercy Me gave her hope for his healing. It's a miracle you don't want to miss. And then Ashley and I will be praying for you. That's coming up right after this.
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9: I just couldn't keep anything down. The nausea and the fatigue, shortness of breath. As a nurse, I knew it wasn't just a flu. My prayer was, Lord, give me a diagnosis and give me a treatment plan. Give me a doctor who knows me and understands what's going on. And Gordon said, if you want to be healed right now, he said, you just put your hand on that body part. So I did. I put my hand. I said, Lord, I'm believing you that you can heal me. And at that moment, Gordon said,
4: there's someone you're saying, please say Crohn's disease. Mm-hmm. And so we're saying Crohn's disease for you. Let your body no longer fight against itself, but be restored now in Jesus' name.
9: And I've had no issues since that time. And I just give God the glory for that. What I know is that Jesus touched me and that I've been healed.
4: Multiple injuries in multiple locations. That was the state of Cole Burton's brain. He was in a coma after getting hit by a truck on the side of the highway. Doctors said he'd probably spend the rest of his life in a vegetative state. His parents were devastated until they received a strange request. I'll take a look.
10: I came inside from doing some yard work, and I got a phone call from a strange number, and it was Cole's professor, and he said, Cole's been in an accident. He said, he's still breathing, but it's bad.
11: Charlie and Tina Burton will never forget the morning of May 24, 2018.
10: At that moment, I was just frozen. I was just paralyzed, if you will.
11: That day, as Cole and members of his geology class searched for rocks on the side of a highway, a truck careened out of control, striking Cole.
12: The emotions that we felt, I think, were mainly just confusion and worry and hope that things would be okay. And we prayed before we went and before we got on the road.
11: Cole was life-flighted to the UAB Medical Center. When the Burtons got there, they were devastated by the news.
10: When the physician, along with the chaplain, came to speak to us, I knew that it was a grave situation. I knew that they were involved in a fight, if you will, a fight for Cole's life.
12: He was already in a coma at the time that we saw him. We didn't realize that. But just as a mother, to see your child just laying there, you want to help them.
11: Cole had suffered diffuse axonal injury, a condition similar to shaken baby syndrome.
10: It's basically where a very fast start and stop, and the brain continues to move inside the skull, and it creates a shearing type injury, and so it's multiple injuries in multiple locations.
11: The Burtons began contacting friends and family to pray for Cole.
10: My prayers at that point were not audible, intelligible prayers. They were groans, they were grunts.
12: So our daughter, Libba, she did create this Facebook page, Pray for Cole, just to keep people updated. And we felt the prayers of our church family, of our family, of our community.
11: All Charlie and Tina could do was wait.
12: 5 days in, they told us, you know, that no meaningful recovery and that he would probably be in a vegetative state the rest of his life. I started imagining, okay, so if this is what he's going to be like, how, as a mom, am I going to take care of him?
10: Cole had weaned himself off the respirator, but he started to storm, brainstorming, and that meant his heart rate was not regulated, his blood pressure, and it was almost as if Cole was running a marathon. And the doctors and the nurses said, you know, this is not sustainable. We're going to have to put him back on the respirator. For that 3 weeks in ICU of just being on an hour-by-hour roller coaster, time kind of stood still.
11: The Burtons were sustained during their trial by prayer and by music.
12: When I couldn't pray, I would listen to music. And one of the main songs that I listened to was the song by Mercy Me, Even If. In the song, it says, it's easy to sing when there's nothing to get you down. That song became important to me because even if God chose not to heal him, that I knew Cole was going to be okay, because we knew that Cole was saved and we knew where he would spend eternity.
10: Strangely, we had this overwhelming sense of peace in that moment. God could have easily taken Cole at the scene of that accident, and he didn't. And we felt like if anybody had an opportunity to make it, it was Cole.
11: After about 3 weeks, Cole began to respond.
12: The nurses came running out into the waiting room and they said, he just said, Mom. And it's like reverting back to when they're babies and just looking and wanting to hear that first word. He had a trach and he had the feeding tube. So we still didn't know what his future would look like, but we knew that he was responding to those commands. Even though they were baby steps, they were happening.
11: Once he was stable, Cole was then transferred to the Shepherd Center in Atlanta for rehab.
10: They said, Cole doesn't have any sneakers and he needs sneakers. And I thought, well, that's kind of maybe a cruel joke, because Cole, he's still not mobile, he's not verbal. And they said, no, we're going to get him up. We're going to get him moving. And that was a sense of a hope. And we were like, okay, we're in the right place.
11: Over the course of the next year, Cole continued to improve, exceeding all expectations. Although he has little memory of the accident, Cole remembers his time in rehab well.
13: The people at Shepherd Center were so amazing and incredible in my recovery. They never showed an attitude of doubt that I would get better.
11: Today, Cole is back at Auburn University and is functioning at about 90% of his previous capabilities. Cole and his family are also quick to credit the power of prayer.
13: They told my parents that there wasn't a medical explanation for what happened. I tried to understand the brain and research so I'd be knowledgeable and know what to ask when I went back to see the doctors. And they said, hey, this is a miracle of God.
12: Where two or more are gathered, and there were more than two, God is there and God is listening. And he heard those prayers. Our hope and our prayer through all of this and putting this on social media was not that people would see us, not that people would see Cole, but that people would see God and the power of God and what he can do when his people come together and believe and pray.
4: Well, two or more are gathered right now. We're gathered in his name. You're part of that. Let Ashley and me be your two or more and realize that Jesus is in our midst. There is no time or distance in the Spirit. He is where we live and move and have our being. And when we exalt him, when we're gathered together in his name, he's right there in the midst of us. Now, what name do we want to use today? Do we want to use provider? Do we want to use deliverer? Do we want to use savior? Well, how about we use the word healer? It's part of his nature. If we're gathered together in the name of healing, well, then healing is in our midst, and we can reach up and grab it. So let's do that. In an act of faith, lay your hand on that area of the body that needs healing. Ashley and I will agree. The Bible says when two or more agree, it happens. So let's pray. Lord, we ask for miracles today. We call on your name, healer. You are the one who heals our disease. So stretch forth your hand and heal now in Jesus' name. Ashley, God's given you something.
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4: Someone else, you've had a traumatic brain injury and you're saying, please say that. 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Now, someone else in a car accident and your back is hurting, back is damaged, God's healing you now in Jesus' name. If you've been healed, let us know. 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
6: Well, welcome to this special edition of Miracle Living Today. We have a great show coming up, including three amazing stories of Thanksgiving miracles. And we'll also be praying for you and your loved ones.
7: Well, we start with Caitlin Shaw. 3 years ago, a 100-foot tree crashed into her bedroom, crushing her. And you'll never believe how she got out.
8: That particular day, it was pretty windy. And I could actually hear some branches falling on the roof. And we heard just an explosion. It just rocked the whole house.
9: It was mid-November 2017. John and Isela Shaw's family had just finished an early dinner. Afterward, their 14-year-old daughter, Caitlin, went to her room to take a nap. Without warning, a 100-foot-tall tree crashed into her bedroom. A neighbor came over to help as they searched frantically for Caitlin.
8: All I saw was this tree completely filling the room, and the roof had, of course, been crushed underneath it, and I can see just the sky behind, and it was raining, and it was still windy.
10: I run in into the room and just try to see if I can see her. I'm calling her name out, and she's not respond to us.
9: The tree was massive and too heavy to move. Finally, John spotted one of her legs.
8: Finally found her, but we couldn't see her head. And so I'm pulling her leg, she's not coming. I start pulling her arm, she's not coming. I'm pulling so hard, I feel like I'm gonna pull her arm right out of her socket. And I'm pulling with everything I got. And she's not moving, and her head is still pinched and just under the tree.
10: It was scary because, you know, the trees, the branches everywhere. I thought she's gone, you know, dead.
8: All of a sudden, while I'm pulling on her arm, while she's sliding between my hands, I can't explain this, but all of a sudden she started shimmying out from under the tree. And it was just like, almost like an aha moment. It was God just intervening.
9: Caitlin was unresponsive. They called 911 and took her to the living room where John began to pray.
8: I just laid my hand on her head and said, Father, in the name of Jesus, I cast out the spirit of injury and death. And then I began to say, Jesus, breathe into her. And right at that moment, all of a sudden, her chest began to rise and she started shaking. Her body started like, almost like she was having a seizure. And she was just gasping for breath. And up to that moment, she wasn't moving, she wasn't breathing. Nothing was going on, just laying there.
9: EMTs arrived at the scene and Caitlin was transported to the hospital. John and Isela followed close behind.
8: They had her on life support. And I began to pray again. I began to put my hand on her, praying for a miracle of God.
9: The Shaws started calling their friends and family, and soon they had a prayer chain for Caitlin that stretched from there in Washington to Tennessee, all the way to Guam.
8: I would figure there were probably hundreds, maybe even a few thousand people that were praying for my daughter.
10: I say, God, give her another chance, please.
9: After 18 hours, the doctors removed life support to see if Caitlin could breathe on her own.
8: This is the moment of truth. Whatever's gonna happen is gonna happen. They're gonna either pull her off and she's gonna somehow be hanging on still, or we're gonna end up letting her go. I was calling to God, and all of a sudden, they said, come back in. She's stabilized to a point. She's breathing on her own.
10: It looks like she's fighting for her life. She's fighting on her own.
8: About 18 hours after they pulled the life support, she's semi-stabilized, she's breathing on her own, and about 6 hours later, this is like slightly less than 24 hours, she actually stood up and was walking down the hall with the support of the hospital staff.
9: Caitlin's nurse shared her story with other members of the medical team.
8: He says, I know I'm not supposed to necessarily share names and all that, but there's a young girl named Caitlin, and I'm taking care of her. And we have a walking miracle in our hospital here today.
9: Caitlin recovered quickly and within days of her traumatic experience was released from the hospital.
8: Here it was Friday, and Sunday we're in church. She's in church with us. It was almost surreal, and there was such an excitement in the congregation.
9: 2 weeks after Caitlin's miracle, the Shaw family celebrated Thanksgiving with hearts full of gratitude.
4: I knew a lot of people were praying for me, and I felt very thankful for them.
10: I would really thank God for bringing us all back together, you know, for Thanksgiving. That's really special for us.
8: There was just such a sense of gratitude and thankfulness. That opportunity just to have a continuation of her being with us. And God never left us or forsook us in the midst of all that trial.
9: This experience has changed Caitlin's view of God.
4: I started to actually, like, believe in him. Because, like, he saved my life. And if it wasn't for him, I would, like, wouldn't be here.
10: God is real. God answered my prayers. He never leave you or forsake you.
8: There's still that soft spot in our heart of just thankfulness and gratitude to God, because in the midst of just devastation and broken pieces, and he just sustained us. And we're just so thankful that he's carried us through.
7: He will carry you through, absolutely. And I think it's awesome that Caitlin's father prayed the spirit of injury against the spirit of injury and death. And you also took note of that. You were like, I've never heard that
6: before. I've never heard that. I have heard break the spirit of trauma off.
7: Oh, wow.
6: And
7: yeah.
6: I have prayed that, because the spirit's revealed to me that sometimes when accidents happen, there's such a traumatic injury, or once you're assaulted, there's such a traumatic memory that it's hard for you to leave that moment. And just that memory produces injury.
7: Yeah.
6: That memory produces trauma. It produces things in you. And it's good to pray, no, let's be released from that.
7: Yeah.
6: Let's be released from the spirit of injury, the spirit of death, because death is a spirit. That's very biblical.
7: Yeah.
6: And then the trauma, the traumatic memory of it, that if it's broken off of you, then you can walk into healing and restoration. We just saw an incredible miracle.
7: Yeah.
6: And let's give thanks for that. And give thanks today for whatever God has given you. Bless the Lord, O my soul, and forget not all his benefits, who forgives all your iniquities, who heals all your diseases. That psalm's in your Bible, too. I encourage you to memorize it. It's Psalm 103. When you bless him, he will inhabit the praises of his people. Let's give thanks to him, and in that, you'll see these great miracles. Well, we have a magazine. It's called Miracle Living Today. It has stories of people who've seen God answer their prayers. 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We want to encourage you and let you know that what God has done for others, he will do for you.
7: Yes, and amen to that. All right, guys. Well, up next, this couple thought they'd be planning a funeral. Instead, they received a miracle. 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
7: Well, Thanksgiving is a time of celebration for Carissa and Matthew Hatfield. Just a few years ago, shortly before the holiday, their baby daughter underwent surgery. She had a brain tumor that had spread to her sinus cavity, eye socket, and middle ear. Yet when the surgeon went in to remove the mass, nothing could have prepared him for what he found.
12: I had prayed for a little girl for as long as I could remember.
13: I could feel instantly that father-daughter connection.
14: On August 12, 2015, Matthew and Carissa Hatfield welcomed their third child, Paisley Novella, into the world.
12: I can't describe that feeling that you're just overwhelmed with emotion. Like, this is my family. This is exactly what I hoped for.
14: But over the next few days, the couple noticed that Paisley had a crooked smile and couldn't fully close her left eye.
13: In the back of my mind, just thought, we're going to get her checked out and everything's going to be fine. It's just going to go away on its own.
14: But it didn't. And at her two-month checkup, pediatrician Charles Kelly had reason for concern.
15: We thought, and it's very common, that there was just a little minor injury at birth. You know, forceps can constrict the face and the head, and kind of nerves are just temporarily damaged. So we thought it was that. But at 2 months, it should have resolved.
14: Dr. Kelly referred Paisley to Cincinnati Children's Hospital for an MRI. After two MRIs, doctors told the parents she needed a CAT scan.
12: Right then and there, my heart dropped. What is it? Like, what's going on?
13: That's when I'm like, okay, they saw something. It can't be anything good.
12: The phone rang, and immediately I picked it up, and she was like, she has a mass. It's invading her brain. It's compressing her facial nerve. It had already deteriorated her skull. I ran down to Matt's office, and I'm just like, she has a tumor. To see the look on his face, to not know what was going to happen.
13: I'm going to have to bury my daughter, and I don't know how I'm going to do this.
14: The mass had spread to her sinus cavity, eye socket, and middle ear.
15: The best case scenario, you take the tumor out, and then there's a lot of rehab, there's a lot of therapies, there's reconstructive surgeries, neurological deficits, cognitive deficits, physical deficits. The worst case scenario is thinking, you know, this could be a malignant, aggressive tumor. She could die.
14: That weekend, they reached out to the only one they knew could help.
12: All I did was beg God, God, please don't let my baby die. Just please don't let her die.
13: Please don't take my daughter away from me. If anything, you know, let me trade places with her.
14: Through those desperate prayers, Matthew found the strength to trust God.
13: I just made a promise to God, and I told my wife, I said, I don't know how this is going to turn out, but no matter what happens, whether she lives or she dies, we got to trust God.
12: He's like, he's still good. No matter if he takes our baby away, there's a reason. There's always a reason. And there will be good out of it. As a mom, I was just like, I cannot say those words.
14: But that Sunday, she found hope when her church gathered around her family to pray.
12: I felt like at that moment, everything's going to be fine. Everything's going to be just fine. I was just at peace that passes all understanding. I remember coming to that point and finally just saying, like, God, either way, you're good.
14: Monday morning, November 23rd, just a few days before Thanksgiving, the Hatfields got another call. Paisley needed emergency biopsy surgery. The surgeon needed to determine if the mass was cancerous or caused by an autoimmune disease called histiocytosis X. Either one would be fatal.
13: I was literally visibly shaking. I didn't know how much I could take anymore.
14: Again, they got a word of hope, this time from the anesthesiologist who carried her away.
12: He was like, I had a talk with God this morning about Paisley. He's like, she's going to be just fine. And so at that moment, it's reassurance that God's got this.
14: They were told the surgery would take 3 hours, but just 45 minutes in, the surgeon called Matthew and Carissa into a consultation room.
12: As soon as he opened the door, he just started shaking his head. He's like, your prayers must have worked. There was nothing there. Nothing. And the smile on my face, I was just like, what? Are you serious? Like, oh my gosh.
13: And immediately, you know, we just praised God and we both started crying and just could not believe what the doctor was saying.
15: Somehow between Friday and Monday morning, this large tumor, probably the size of a walnut or bigger, disappeared. They had no medical explanation for it.
14: That same week, the Hatfields celebrated Thanksgiving with Paisley in their arms, and they knew exactly who to thank.
12: Who but God could do such things as these, you know? Who but God?
13: A lot of people were saying, you know, it's the hospital's fault. They had faulty scans. I just said, hey, they did an MRI and a CT. It was there on both of them. We did a follow-up after that. It was gone. I mean, this is truly the power of prayer. No one else but God could take that tumor away.
12: Best Thanksgiving ever. One that we'll never forget for sure.
14: 4 months later, she was released from all care with only minor hearing loss in her left ear. She's now a happy, healthy toddler and a big sister.
15: I've been doing this 20 years, never experienced anything like this. I think it was the hand of God directly healing this little child. It's crazy, it's wonderful, and I feel so blessed. I really feel that I was witness to a miracle.
13: Every day I see her, it's just a living reminder of what God can do. I mean, they've given my daughter a death sentence, and we were supposed to accept it.
12: There's not a day that I go by that I don't thank God for healing her. I look at her now, and she's perfect. God made her perfect.
7: We rejoice with Paisley's mom and dad. What an amazing miracle testimony. And it was Paisley's mother who said these words. Who but God could perform such a miracle? No one. God is the only one who can do the miraculous and the impossible in your life. If you're watching this and you are facing a seemingly impossible situation, maybe you have received a terminal diagnosis, maybe it's a loved one, we just want to encourage you in your faith today. Put your hope and your faith in Christ and Christ alone. Pray for the doctors, absolutely. I think it's amazing in that testimony. The anesthesiologist prayed to God and gave the parents a word of hope that Paisley was going to be okay. Absolutely. Pray for those medical providers. But don't ultimately put your hope in them. Put your hope and faith in Jesus. Jesus is your faith. And Jesus himself said, when you have a mustard seed of faith, and that's small, a mustard seed, you can barely see it in your hand. 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Gordon.
6: Well, when 15-year-old Jade fell off her horse, she slammed her head so hard, she suffered a brain bleed. Doctors had to remove a large section of her skull to stop the swelling. Her outcome looked bleak. Until she received a miracle on Thanksgiving morning.
16: It was a beautiful day as 15-year-old Jade Seymour
9: saddled her Mustang Kateri for an afternoon ride with her friend Sam.
7: When she left, she said, "Okay, Mom, I'm going to go riding. We're leaving now." That's the last I heard from her.
9: They were about a mile from the house when something spooked Jade's horse. Sam, who was in the lead, heard Jade yell and spun around to see her slide off and hit the ground head first. Sam rushed to her side. Jade's nose was bleeding and she was unresponsive. With no cell service in the remote area, Sam couldn't reach 911. Reluctant to leave Jade, all he could do was yell for help.
16: Help! 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
9: Soon after, Jade's mom, Rachel, noticed the horses had returned alone.
7: It was pretty common for me as a kid to, you know, get bucked off and walk home and have the horses come back by themselves. And I called for the kids.
9: She got no answer. Meanwhile, a neighbor had heard Sam's yells for help and called 911. First responders were on the way. Deputy Brian Lundquist was the first to arrive.
17: I immediately realized that Jade was in very serious condition. It was obvious that there's a brain injury of some sort.
9: Deputy Lundquist immobilized her until the paramedics arrived a short time later. By then, a helicopter had been dispatched to the nearest open area.
17: They just started talking about getting everything stabilized and getting her down to the landing zone for the helicopter as quick as possible.
9: Back at the house.
7: When I saw the fire truck go by, my stomach dropped, and that's when I knew something terrible had happened.
9: Rachel rushed down the road to find paramedics loading Jade into an ambulance.
7: I just saw her body and her hair, like, matted with blood and dirt and blood. There was a lot of blood.
9: The ambulance took Jade and Rachel to the waiting helicopter that flew them to Valley Children's Hospital near Fresno, California. Soon after, the hospital called Jade's dad, Scott, who had been driving home from out of town. The information was sparse, and Scott prayed, struggling to stay calm.
18: I knew there was a head injury. I didn't know if there was a neck or back. I knew it was grave enough to dispatch a helicopter out to our area.
9: Dr. Molly Dorfman was the pediatric intensive care physician on duty when Jade arrived.
19: When she first came in, she looked incredibly ill. She sort of came in and out of consciousness to the point where she stopped protecting her airway, meaning her brain had sort of shut down a little bit.
9: They called in pediatric neurosurgeon Dr. Julia Sharma to assess the CT scan of Jade's brain.
20: There was what we call a contusion in the frontal lobe of the brain on the right side, which is kind of like a bruise within the brain or bleeding within the brain. So when you have something that's expanding inside from swelling and it's stuck against a closed space, which is the skull, the pressure will go up and up. Eventually, if that's left untreated, that will push the brain down through the narrow opening at the base of the skull and can lead to death.
9: Doctors had Jade sedated and intubated and prescribed medication to ease the swelling. Her chances of survival were high, but doctors didn't know whether she'd ever be the same again.
20: I still wasn't sure how she would recover because we were seeing already some weakness on the opposite side of the body.
9: The next 48 hours were critical, so Scott and Rachel asked others to join them in prayer.
7: The incessant prayer of, "God, please be with Jade. God, please help Jade. God, if you can bring her back, please bring her back."
9: 2 days later, Jade's brain pressure was still critically high, forcing Dr. Sharma to perform a craniotomy, removing a large section of her skull to allow the brain room to expand. While that brought the pressure to safe levels, Jade still wasn't showing signs of improvement.
7: I looked at Dr. Sharma and I said, "She can fully recover from this, right?" And she just put her eyes down and she said, "We don't know. We don't know yet."
9: The waiting and the prayer continued. Rachel posted updates and prayer requests on Facebook.
18: And the prayers started pouring in. It was a huge comfort.
7: I had a friend tell me, "Don't let anybody else define what only God can do." And that I held on to the entire time we were there.
9: Then, 2 days later on Thanksgiving,
7: she started to open her eyes and then she could move her right side.
18: We were finally given a tiny bit of hope. And it was given to us by God on Thanksgiving morning.
9: And that hope grew. The next day, Jade was able to follow simple commands and communicate with her hand.
19: We were able to take the breathing tube out, which is incredible. And in doing that, we were able to advance her care, get her to rehab, start working on those deficits that we knew she might have, and try to get her back home again.
9: Jade progressed through her physical, speech, and mental therapy with a speed that surprised her doctors.
20: All these things that could sometimes take a week to happen, she was kind of doing in the span of a day. That was remarkable, and that was really wonderful to see.
9: Incredibly, less than a month after the accident, Jade went home.
16: I got out of the hospital and I couldn't stop seeing the amazingness. And then just being home and being able to like see my family whenever I wanted to, see my brothers because they weren't at the hospital all the time, and be back into a sense of normalcy was really, really important and huge for me.
9: 6 weeks later, Jade had the surgery to repair her skull. Today, life in the Seymour household is back to normal, except now, Thanksgiving takes on a deeper meaning for Jade and her family.
18: Every Thanksgiving, we get to see the miracle that happened on that day.
21: It's just a reminder of life is precious. You know, you look around the table and you just go, this could be so different. This could have been the worst holiday, and now it's the best.
6: Let Thanksgiving, this Thanksgiving, be your best holiday, that you realize how big God is. I love what Jade's mom said. Don't let anyone define for you what God can do. Now, here's my question for you. How big is possible? The Bible says all things are possible with God. So in your own life and what you're dealing with right now, all the troubles that you may have, how big is your possible? How big is the

0: possible is, and let him do that for you right now. Lord God, we gather together, and your word says when two or more agree touching anything, it shall be done for them by my Father in heaven. These are your words. So we trust in your word, and we come together in agreement right now, and we reach out with hands of faith, and we touch that area of the body that needs healing. We touch it, we say out loud, be healed in Jesus' name, and be every bit whole. Ashley, God's given you some.
1: Yeah, I believe actually several people are watching. I believe God is specifically healing skin conditions. So if you are suffering from any sort of skin condition, whether it's a rash, psoriasis, eczema, even severe acne, I believe God is literally healing that for people right now. He cares about you, no matter how big or small it may seem to you. God cares, and he is healing you of that condition right now in Jesus' name. Thank you, Lord.
0: Someone, you've had a crush injury in your left femur, your left thigh, from an accident. You're looking at blood loss, amputation, infection. A whole lot is going on. Let God heal it for you right now in Jesus' name. Amen and amen. If you've been touched, if you've been healed, share your good report. Here's a word from Philippians. Be anxious for nothing, but in everything by prayer and supplication, let your requests be made known.
2: Washington's words are powerful because they express an idea of a world that's different from the one everybody grew up in.
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6: On today's 700 Club Canada, an interview with author Grace Box, and Zach proves that no darkness is too deep for the power of salvation.
7: Welcome to the 700 Club Canada. Thank you so much for tuning in wherever you're watching this from. I know God's got something great for your life today. But Shereen, today we're talking about a word that isn't very popular in our Western modern mindset. It's the word surrender. So why do you think the Bible emphasizes our need to surrender to God?
8: One, because God already knows how hard it is for us to let go and do that. But you know, the Bible is emphasizing that because we need God, and he sees all things, knows all things, and it's just much easier for all of us if we just let go and let God lead.
7: Yeah, and I think we only think of it in a negative connotation, right? It's giving up, losing control. But in reality, surrender in the Bible is actually putting your trust, your life in the hands of someone trustworthy. And the God who made the universe, you can surrender to his power, his will, his way. It's absolutely amazing. And so it's a positive, not
8: That's
7: a negative.
8: Right. We only gain when we surrender to
7: 100%.
8: God. It's a blessing, so we need to keep doing that. And now, if the demands of life have left you feeling weary, or you find it hard to get back up after life has knocked you down, our next guest offers a powerful resource of encouragement and strength. Earlier this year, we sat down with Grace Fox to discuss her new book, Names of God, Growing Strong, the third book in her series. Please enjoy as Grace Fox shares insights from her latest book.
9: Hello, Grace.

0: Today, we welcome you to 700 Club Canada. It is such a pleasure to be able to be talking to Grace Fox about her new book release. Grace, thank you and welcome. How are you today?
1: I'm doing well, and thank you for this opportunity.
0: Well, we'll just get right into talking about your book because I have some questions for you, as I think that the viewers would love to know a little bit more about it. And this is your third book in this series, and you strongly believe that knowing the names of God is important to our Christian walk, and I do too. And so thank you for writing these books. How do you think that knowing the names of God will strengthen people in their faith? Because this one is about growing stronger.
1: Right. I really believe that knowing God by name is vital to our Christian faith, because as in any human relationship, the more we know somebody, the more we're able to trust them. And so God's revealed his character to us through his biblical names for a reason. It's like he's saying, come on, I want you to get to know me. I want you to live unafraid. I want you to grow strong in your faith and have confidence as you go through this very uncertain world.
0: Yeah, and I have felt the same way. Like, knowing the names of God has been very important in my life. And so I'm so thankful that you've written these books and people can grow strong in that. When you're thinking of knowing the name of God, you know, what are some practical and tangible ways that readers can find strength in suffering by knowing or from knowing the names of God?
1: Boy, one of my favorite ways of really reinforcing this importance of God's names in my life is by learning to pray by those names. And so when I'm in a hard season, I'll recall his names and pray in the power of those names. So for instance, El Emunah is faithful God. And so when I'm in that season of uncertainty or fear or whatever, I can go to God in prayer and I say, in the power of your name, God, I am asking you to be faithful because that's who you are. You are El Emunah. And I am trusting you to be faithful in these circumstances. I can say something like, God, in the name of El Roy, you see me in these circumstances. I know I'm not alone. Thank you for seeing me in this place of hurt. That's one tangible way. And that's probably been the greatest way for me to continue to grow strong in my faith in the hard places. But another one is even finding a picture that speaks to that name and posting it. So, for instance, I was before we went on, I was telling you how I just came back from Alberta and drove through the Rockies. And the trip that day was so beautiful. The sky was vibrant blue, and I was driving. My husband was working on his laptop beside me, but I'm just reveling in the view and the blue sky, the mountains set against that sky. So I kept pulling over to take pictures because I want to come up with a verse from scripture that talks to Yahweh Tsiri, which means the Lord is my rock. And so when the ground shakes beneath our feet, we can know that God's going to hold us steadfast because of who he is. He's our rock, our shelter, that place of stability when everything else is moving around us. So I'm going to get a picture of the mountain. I'll find my favorite one from all those shots I took and use just an online editing tool to put a scripture verse on it and then get it printed and frame it so that it's there and I can see it as a constant reminder. There's things we can do.
0: I think that is so beautiful when you think of putting God's name with a picture. Our brain gets to be able to know the word and something that actually confirms the word and strengthens it. So that's a fabulous idea. Well, I think I'm going to start doing that.
1: Well, straight. And another one that's helped me a lot, music speaks deeply to me, worship music. And so what I've done is I've gone through and I've made up playlists to do with these names. So for book two and book three in this series, Names of God, Growing Strong, the other one was Names of God, Knowing Peace. I went through and I developed a playlist that focused on each of the seven names in those books. And I'm going back, I'm backtracking because those proved so effective that now I know I need to go back and do it for book number one. And it'll be on my website for anybody to access and on my YouTube channel as well. So other people can benefit from focusing on praise in those hard places because that's so important.
0: I was just going to ask you, do you have that available? And you've just answered that. So that's wonderful. We're going to have to go and be encouraged by your playlist as much as your book. Do you have a favorite name of God? And How does this name impact your life, or how has it in challenging seasons?
1: I think of the 21 names covered in these three books, it would be Yahweh Roi, which is the Lord is my shepherd. Psalm 23:1, the Lord is my shepherd. Because when I get into that hard place or circumstances that are just so hurtful to me, I again, pictures are strong in my head too. I visualize myself as the lamb and Jesus, my shepherd, and he's just got his arms wrapped around me. I'm close here to his heart, and I know there's no safer place to be. But Psalm 23:1, the Lord is my shepherd, I shall not want. Another version says, I have everything I need. Because he's my shepherd, I know in those places of suffering, I have wisdom. I know I have comfort. I know I have his presence. There's nothing I'm lacking. Therefore, I can be content. I have everything I need because he is my shepherd.
0: I think that that is just so beautiful. And that's a great picture that you've given us. And our viewers can do that themselves, find their favorite name and be able to just picture themselves in front of their father that loves them with that name. Which one of the names do you think might be the hardest for our readers to embrace, and why?
1: Okay, I think for me that's an easy one, because I hear wherever I speak, women will come and talk to me about these things, and that name would be Abba, which means father. And I think that's because so many of us, well, our earthly fathers aren't perfect. And so many people have had hard relationships with their earthly dads. Maybe the dad abandoned the family. Maybe the dad was abusive or alcoholic, or he was emotionally distant. And so we tend to view our heavenly fathers through that perspective of our earthly father and his shortcomings. And so if our earthly father was emotionally distant, it's really hard to understand how our heavenly father is there for us emotionally. And he says, pour your heart out to me. But if our earthly father was distant, we couldn't talk to him about those things that concerned us. It's hard for us to just jump into that kind of a relationship where we feel free to do that with Abba. And so that's a name that causes a lot of people to maybe stop for a bit and take note of that and work through that so that we can develop that accurate understanding of who God is as our heavenly father.
0: Yeah, and I think that God wants us to know that he is our heavenly father. So no matter how hard that is, it is something that we all need to embrace. Well, you know, this has been a really good conversation. And I wish we could have so much more, but you've shared a lot. And I think our viewers will truly be blessed by getting their hands on this book and growing strong. So thank you so much for writing it and for spending the time to share about it with us. Grace, we wish you all the best. And we just say thank you for sharing God's name with all of us.
1: Thank you for all you do too.
2: What do I enjoy most about what I do? Well, that's easy. I love connecting with people, especially when someone says, I am so glad I can talk with you. I really need prayer. That's God's perfect timing. I talk with people all the time who want prayer for a family situation. Sometimes it's prayer for an emotional or physical need or even a financial breakthrough. It's so amazing that I can share about God's love and encourage people. I love this Bible verse, for it is God who works in you to will and to act in order to fulfill his good purpose. God is at work. I've seen him answer prayer. Won't you call today? 1-855-759-0700. God bless you.
3: When I was 8 years old, the first drugs I ever got were from my parents. It was marijuana. I thought it was normal. This is a normal childhood.
4: Raised by drug-addicted parents, Zach Rock's childhood left him doubting his self-worth. The family dysfunction, along with being molested by a babysitter, shattered Zach's childhood.
3: That really just kind of detached me from myself and broke me internally. Holding that in, your innocence being taken, it's a lot of pain. You start to wonder what's wrong with me? What did I do to deserve this? Am I not doing something right? And it'll break you, it'll break anybody.
4: Zach coped the same way his parents had modeled for him, through drug use.
3: You look at people in your life that are supposed to be trusted leaders, your parents that are supposed to love you, and you see them doing this and you continue to do it, and it becomes part of you. It was normal. For years I thought, I'm always going to do drugs. This is normal because I watched my mom do it. I watched her over and over again.
4: It wasn't long before the drugs were consuming his life, sending Zach down a path of destruction.
3: It was unstoppable. It was like a freight train. By the time I was 14, I was doing cocaine and getting locked up in juvie. I didn't have to find drugs. They would find me because I was always looking for that acceptance and that next high, and I was finding other people that were looking for the same thing, and it almost becomes second nature. It became second nature to me.
4: For over a decade, the drugs kept Zach's pain and trauma in check. Then in 2012, 27-year-old Zach found himself homeless in Oklahoma. A local church helped him find work, housing, and invited him to their Sunday service, where Zach gave his life to Jesus.
3: Just ran down to the altar. I probably dove into the carpet, started crying. Jesus, make me the man you want me to be. I give my life to you. And when I lifted my head, there was probably 10 or 15 men from the church standing around me praying for me.
4: He worked as a ranch hand for 2 years and was able to stay clean. However, when he discovered a meth house nearby, the temptation was too great.
3: I think I wasn't ready to give up certain parts. I didn't fully surrender. One bad decision led to another, and I found myself actually worse off than before. I used to tell myself, you lost yourself, like you had it, you know, you had it. What happened? I ended up on methamphetamine, and you want to talk about a drug that's straight from the devil and demonic.
4: Now deeper in his addiction, Zach's self-worth was at an all-time low. When a former addict told Zach how Teen Challenge had changed him, Zach, now 30, decided to give it a try.
3: I told myself I was going to Teen Challenge because I needed to find myself. But I went to Teen Challenge and found Jesus. Began to read my Bible again, began to pray, seek the Lord. The defining moment for me was actually in a dream. I heard the Lord say, Zachariah. And in the dream, I woke up and I said, yes, Lord. I'm weeping. He said, because iniquity abounds, the love of many will grow cold. I didn't know it at the time, but it's Matthew 24:12. But I heard it and I woke up and I was just weeping. And I committed right then that I was not going to grow cold, that I was always going to stay on fire for the Lord. That is the moment that gripped me, where I surrendered. I remember getting down on my knees and just saying, it's all yours, Lord. I'm all yours. I don't want to grow cold. And then I never looked back.
4: Zach grew in his relationship with God, and through Teen Challenge, he was able to kick his drug habit. There, he met Andrea, and the couple married in 2017.
3: You want to talk about the grace of God? I married a pastor's daughter, a multi-felon, an ex-drug addict, an ex-needle junkie. I married a pastor's daughter and was called to ministry. My wife and I both ended up on staff at a church as a youth associate pastor. Only the Lord can do that.
4: Today, Zach walks in a new life, sharing with others how God's love and grace satisfied him in every way.
3: I found everything I needed. I found a friend. I found comfort. All my shame was taken away. I found home. I found family. Everything that I was looking for in drugs and that lifestyle, every desire was completely taken away, and it was replaced with the love and the power and the grace and the mercy of God. It makes me know that I have a purpose, to know that the God of the universe, the God in heaven, somehow saw it fit to continue to rescue me and save me and bring me here, have me here.
5: Whether or not you've ever had to battle addiction, many of us know what it's like to carry burdens we were never meant to carry. We spend so much of our lives trying to fix ourselves, to control our circumstances, and to fill the emptiness in our hearts with things that promise relief, but they never do satisfy. And eventually we find ourselves exhausted, frustrated, and still searching for something more. And everything began to change for Zach when he finally said, "Jesus, I'm all yours." And you know what? You can experience that same change today through surrender. Maybe you don't know to God, but today you can begin by simply admitting, "I can't do this without you. I don't just need a little help. I need a savior." And maybe you once walked closely with God, but somewhere along the way, things just kind of drifted. Hear this. Today is not a day for shame. It's a day to come home. The Father's not waiting to condemn you. He's waiting to welcome you back. Or maybe you're faithfully following Jesus, but you're tired. Be encouraged. Don't give up. Keep learning the way of Jesus. Keep listening for his voice. Keep taking the next step of obedience. God's Spirit is still at work in you, even when the journey feels difficult. And I want to remind you of something today. Real freedom isn't found in trying harder. It's found in giving your life to Jesus. And perhaps that's God's invitation for you today. Stop trying to carry your life on your own. Surrender to the one who loves you, died for you, and is ready to lead you into a life you were created to live. And I just want to invite you to pray this prayer with me right now. God, thank you that you love me. Thank you that you love me when things are going good and when things are not going well. In all of it, I am being reminded today that I need to give my life to you. So I do. I surrender it all. I'm all yours, just like Zach prayed. Thank you that you love me and heal me. In Jesus' name, amen. If you prayed that prayer, I want to encourage you to call us at 855-759-0700 and request the pamphlet, Faith. Coming up, life gives us signals to pause for a reason. We'll share a message that reveals how slowing down can actually move us forward.

0: On the next 700 Club Canada, we kick off our Ageless Living Week with our first focus, building strength. From practical insights to inspiring stories, we're looking at what it means to strengthen your body, mind, and spirit for every stage of life. You won't want to miss it.
1: The period at the end of a sentence, stop sign at the corner, the inhale and the exhale are purposeful stops to keep us safe from running into something and to help us to slow down and catch our breath, to recognize where life comes from. And if we are to take our cue and example from Jesus, we see that Jesus was a master of the pause and yet accomplished all that he set out to do. It was Jesus's practice to start with a pause, enter into busy, and then pause again. Be alone with God, be with people, be alone with God. He knew he needed to start with the Father in order to give his best to people. Building regular pauses into our lives helps us to accomplish more in quantity and in quality. And it's hard to pause. I mean, who has time to pause? I agree, but who has time not to pause? When we pause, we see where God is working, hear his whispers, and truly live a life that is full. And Jesus is concerned about our busy. Mark 6:31, Jesus says, "Come with me by yourselves to a quiet place and get some rest." And another time he says, "Come to me, all you who are weary and burdened, and I will give you rest." He says that in Matthew 11:28. And that scripture reminds us he wants to make an exchange with us, his yoke for our burdens. No one would argue that Jesus was busy, yet he paused, found solitary places to pray, to withdraw. If Jesus needed pausing, we do. Remember Martha? She couldn't stop and wanted Mary to be busy as well. And we get like that. We think busy should be the norm. And anyone taking a pause is not making the right or wise choice, not using their time effectively. And Jesus's response in the story suggests otherwise. Only one thing is needed, and Mary has chosen what is better, and it will not be taken away from her. We find that in Luke 10:42. And we need to listen to that because we need pauses that are focused on listening to him. A stop in a sentence is for clarity, and we need that in our relationship with Jesus. Stop signs and lights need to be obeyed for safety, and taking time with Jesus is safety on our journey of life and spirituality and emotionally and mentally and relationally and physically. Inhaling and exhaling remind us that life is a gift. And so pauses are what all of our lives need. And the pause starts with resting in Jesus. The pause starts with listening to his voice. The pause starts with just stopping our busy to be able to take time in his presence. It is the pause that keeps us pressing on.
2: Red Sea rule number 5, stay calm and give time for God to work. Moses answered the people, "Do not be afraid, stand firm, you will see the deliverance of the Lord. The Egyptians you see today you will never see again. The Lord will fight for you, you need only be still." You know, 107 times in the Old Testament, 42 times in the New Testament, God commands us, fear not. Why does he say that? Because we naturally fear. Fear makes us do irrational things, and it produces a lot of negative emotions in us. And God says, fear not, be still, wait, I will fight for you. You know, God called the disciples. Remember when Jesus died, their whole world shattered. They didn't think anything could happen. They didn't know what to do. And yet God told them to wait. And on the third day, he did something they could never imagine, a resurrection. Stay calm, give time for God to work.
0: One of the most powerful gifts God has given us when it comes to surrender is prayer. In prayer, it's our way of surrendering our will to God's will and asking him and inviting him into our space where his power and his presence can be fully felt. And so many times there are people in our nation who need someone to pray with them. 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
3: It's easy to look at what's going on around the world and in our nation today and feel discouraged about it. But the future of our nation is yet to be defined, and we get to have a hand in that. This book is all about that. 40 Days of Praying for America. More than just idle words, a commitment from our hearts to make a difference in the hour we live in. I like to have something that kind of guides me in the process to keep me on track. That's what Praying for America will do for you. It's filled not only with thoughts for us and prayers for us, but places for you to actually journal what God is speaking to your heart. God says when we are united that in that place He commands a blessing. Our country needs the blessing of God. Will you commit to 40 days of prayer? Can one person make a difference? Yes, they can. Be that one person. Get a hold of Praying for America and step up to the plate. Let God use you in this hour.
1: Family is important to us. We want to grow with them and spend time with them and learn from them. And we consider you our family. And we want to help you grow and learn and spend time with God. So our CBN Family app is made just for you. And we encourage you to download it today. You will be blessed when you do that.
0: Yeah, you're right. It's true. And today we talked about surrender. And the image I had as we were watching and talking today was of someone caught in a flood. And they're hanging on to a rope. They're white-knuckled. They're terrified. And someone comes along and says, let go. I got you. I can rescue you. And that's the image of surrender in the Bible. Mm-hmm. And I think so many times we hang on to things and hurts, mistakes, failures, limitations, and God's saying, let go. So surrender is not a loss. It's a gain.
1: And whenever we let go and surrender to God, we know that we have His arms carrying us and His arms strengthening us, and that we can hold on to His hand because His hands are caring and His hands are loving, and He'll lead us and guide us to good places because He is so good. So surrendering to God is really a blessing for all of us.
0: Well, and according to the Bible, surrender always leads to salvation. So whatever you need salvation for in your life, surrender to God. He's got you. He will save you today.
1: Even Jesus surrendered to God's will.
0: That's
1: and look what came of it. Victory for all of us.
0: That's right.
1: So surrender today. We want to share your prayer requests with you because we pray, and that's an act of surrender. And Godwin says, please pray for my wife's salvation and health. And Antonio, please pray for my son as he begins training at the Fire Academy and that he would have wisdom and understanding.
0: And so God, I just pray for Godwin in the situation with his wife. I pray that you would reveal yourself to her, that she would surrender to you and find her freedom in Jesus' name. And for Antonio's son, thank you for opportunities that you present before us. I pray again that he would surrender the outcomes and trust you in the process. God, you direct him exactly where he needs to be when he needs to be there in your name. Amen.
1: Our power verse for you today is Proverbs 3, 5 to 6. Trust in the Lord with all your heart and lean not on your own understanding. In all your ways, submit to him and he will make your path straight. Go with God in his straight paths. God bless you.
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17: Coming up on Jerusalem Dateline, no let up. U.S. attacks continue as President Trump pledges to make Iran pay for American casualties. And lofty goals gone awry, the latest on the anti-Israel bias at the U.N. Plus, an Islamic Trojan horse, Europe's Judeo-Christian heritage, could become a thing of the past. And is it distance or disinterest? What's driving the disconnect between America and the Middle East? All this and more coming up on this edition of Jerusalem Dateline.
18: Hello and welcome to this edition of Jerusalem Dateline. I'm Chris Mitchell.
19: And I'm Julie Stahl. Welcome back, Chris. How's the atmosphere in the States these days?
18: Well, it's great to be back. There's a bit of a disconnect between what's happening in the U.S. and in the Middle East, but we'll talk about that later in the show.
19: Right.
18: Well, U.S. strikes on Iranian infrastructure and other sites are ramping up following an attack that killed an American serviceman.
19: And a new report claims Iran has moved nuclear bomb-making equipment underground as war continues for the 10th straight day. Here's the latest on these and other stories.
20: The U.S. struck Iran overnight for the 9th straight night after an Iranian attack on a U.S. base in Jordan this weekend. At least 2 U.S. servicemen were killed and 1 is missing.
21: We hit them very hard again tonight. And we did that in honor of the probably 3, it's probably 3 as opposed to 2, great patriots.
20: Another service member died in northern Iraq during a controlled detonation of a downed Iranian drone. Iran also launched an attack on the Gulf of Aqaba in the Red Sea. The U.S. intercepted the missiles and Israel also launched interceptors. Booms were reportedly heard in Eilat, heightening concerns that the war could soon encompass Israel. The U.S. struck infrastructure sites, including tunnels and bridges in Iran, and those leading to the Strait of Hormuz. Iran's supreme leader Ayatollah Khamenei threatened unforgettable lessons if U.S. attacks continue. Quoting an unnamed official, the Jerusalem Post says that President Trump is leaning toward expanding the campaign in Iran. And there are reports the U.S. is sending more warplanes to the region from Europe. Secretary of State Marco Rubio says the U.S. is still open to diplomacy if Iran changes its behavior.
22: I think we're always open to diplomacy. It has to be real. It has to be a deal that they're willing to live by. Look, Iran a week ago was supposed to put out a statement saying that the Straits of Hormuz would be open, that they would no longer attack shipping. And instead of doing that, they attacked 3 ships.
20: In a CNN interview posted on X, senior military analyst Admiral James Stavridis says Iran could expand the war by targeting another key waterway.
23: It's called the Suez Canal. It's got more traffic flowing through it than the Strait of Hormuz. And the Iranians are beginning to make noises about attempting to close that using the Houthis in the southwest corner of the Arabian Peninsula.
20: Gulf states are publicly denouncing Iran. The Kuwaiti Foreign Ministry condemned what it said was an Iranian attack on vital civilian infrastructure, including a water desalination plant. And in a rare interaction with Israeli media, a former Saudi general tells Channel 12 that Iran's strikes in the region should bring extremely serious consequences.
1: The war shows no signs of letting up as Iran responds to U.S. strikes with missile attacks across the region, setting off air raid sirens in Jordan overnight. The Pentagon has identified two U.S. soldiers killed by an Iranian missile that hit an American airbase in Jordan. First Lieutenant Tyler Feehan from Hawaii and 19-year-old Private Isabella Gonzalez of Carrollton, Texas.
2: We cannot hurt. Go out to his family. These are heroes that pay the ultimate price.
1: Iranian attacks also left nearly 100 U.S. service members injured since early July, most suffering concussions or minor wounds. The Pentagon says 96% of them have returned to duty.
2: Nothing the military does was safe. It's all inherently dangerous. And we're just grateful to have such heroic Americans in uniform in the service of our country.
1: President Trump ordering the Pentagon to kill many times the number of Iranians for every U.S. soldier killed. In Yemen, Iran's Houthi allies are escalating their own threats, announcing a blockade of Saudi oil shipments through the Red Sea. The move threatens another major global oil shipping route as the Strait of Hormuz remains under pressure.
4: Here in Jerusalem, Israeli Prime Minister Benjamin Netanyahu convened his security cabinet Monday night in preparation should they enter the war. Netanyahu is also planning to visit Washington following today's expected meeting between President Trump and the president of Lebanon.
1: Trump took to Truth Social Monday to dismiss New York Mayor Zohran Mamdani's threat to arrest Netanyahu should he ever visit New York, writing that an arrest will never happen in any way, shape, or form. Israel's UN ambassador also weighing in.
10: The person who should be arrested is not our prime minister, is you, Mr. Mamdani.
1: Pakistan is stepping up its diplomatic efforts, and an Iranian official is in Islamabad meeting with the prime minister. Secretary Rubio says there's still room to talk peace, but the U.S. will not allow Iranian attacks on shipping in the Strait of Hormuz. Paul Petit, CBN News, Jerusalem.
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18: It's been well documented that the United Nations charges Israel with an inordinate amount of human rights abuses compared to its Muslim neighbors, such as Iran or Pakistan. And it's happened again. CBN Middle East correspondent Paul Petit joins us with more.
4: Yeah, Chris, in a UN report that was just released last month, the UN investigators claim that Israel was deliberately targeting Palestinian children in Gaza, a report that those here vehemently deny. Now, I had a chance to catch up with UN Watch. They are a United Nations watchdog group. I spoke to their executive director, Hillel Noor, and here's what he had to say about it. Well, always good to have you back here at Jerusalem Dateline. Let's start with some of the latest here. UN investigation accusing Israel of deliberately targeting children as part of their, quote, ongoing genocide in Gaza. What can you tell us?
27: Well, look, this report is authored by the infamous UN Human Rights Council's special inquiry targeting Israel. And the entire inquiry was designed to come up with accusations targeting Israel. In this case, they haven't produced a single instance of where the IDF deliberately targeted a child. The report makes no mention that Hamas and Islamic Jihad are present on the ground in Gaza. It presumes that IDF soldiers just one day woke up, decided to go into Gaza and target children. They have no evidence whatsoever. The truth is, there was a horrible war. On October 7th, Hamas invaded Israel, massacred 1,200 people. Israel went into Gaza to root them out, and they don't wear uniforms. They're everywhere. They attack soldiers from within buildings, homes, hospitals, and schools. And tragically, children did die, but they were never targeted. Right. It's a collateral damage that was entirely the responsibility of Hamas, which deliberately sought to have civilian casualties. And the report has no evidence otherwise.
4: So I imagine this report didn't surprise you at all.
27: Sadly not. The moment the commission was created in May or June 2021, we knew exactly what it was. The chair that they appointed was someone who was not an objective individual, but who had signed petitions saying, sanction Israeli apartheid. And the members have a long past and record of partisan pronouncements.
4: And speaking of this long tradition that you're describing here, you did an investigation, UN Watch did, following the money. What did you find?
27: Well, of these UN rapporteurs, which means an investigator, the Human Rights Council has about 59 mandates. We looked at a fifth of them, which is a substantial sample, and we found that there's extreme ideological bias and, in some cases, actual financial corruption. We found one law professor, Ben Saul, who's the UN expert on counterterrorism. He only goes after Israel and America. It doesn't say a word about China putting a million Muslim Uyghurs in camps. Turns out he's getting $150,000 from China. We now have emails that we're about to release of his emails with the Chinese regime. Another individual named Alina Duhan from Belarus, close with the Putin regime, she received $1.3 million from China, Russia, and Qatar, and she issues reports praising China, Russia, and Qatar. I could go on.
4: We've got about a minute left here. I want to ask you about this. Hamas is asking President Trump to reinstate UNRWA to Gaza and part of the effort of the rebuilding and then everything else that is going on presently. What do you have to say about that?
27: Well, I think it says it all. The fact that a designated terrorist organization, designated by America, Europe, Canada, and many other regions and countries, is openly advocating for UNRWA underscores what Secretary Rubio said, that UNRWA has become a subsidiary of Hamas. UNRWA employed in their teachers' unions. The head of the teachers' union in Lebanon was Fathi Sharif. He was the Hamas commander in Lebanon. Hamas admitted that when Israel delivered justice to him in September 2024.
4: And how do you think President Trump will decide on this?
27: Well, the United States government's not giving a dime to UNRWA. On the contrary, I think the U.S. understands that UNRWA has to be dismantled. Just as Secretary Rubio announced that the International Criminal Court has to be dismantled, UNRWA exists only to perpetuate war, grievance, and terrorism, has received billions of dollars from U.S. taxpayers and other countries, hasn't resettled a single Palestinian in seven decades. They're not there for solutions. They're there to make war. UNRWA has to be dismantled if we want peace with Israel and Palestinians, which is what we want.
4: Now, on the flip side of this, you could call it that, a senior UN official just accused Hamas of interfering with humanitarian aid that is going into Gaza, workers. How unique is that to as far as Hamas is concerned?
27: It is very unique. This is something that anyone with eyes and ears has been saying for the past several years, that Hamas hijacks the aid. They would commandeer the trucks. They would sell it on the market. You know, aid was supposed to be free. The Western countries were giving millions of dollars of aid to Gaza, yet people had to pay hundreds of dollars for groceries to pay for aid. You're not supposed to pay for aid, but Hamas was getting the money. So this is something we knew, and now even the UN is acknowledging it, and there should be a mea culpa. The major wire services, the major mainstream media, Reuters, Associated Press, CNN, and the others, who turned a blind eye while this was happening. There ought to be headlines in the newspapers. We got it wrong. No one's doing it. Mm.
3: Paul, you know, the collusion that Hillel Noor talks about between these rapporteurs and in some of these groups like UNRWA, it's really stunning.
4: It's really stunning, but it's not surprising all at the same time. Francesca Albanese has been making a headline. She's been going all over. She's one of those that Hillel's talked about continually, and she's one of those at the higher ranks that has constantly and consistently spoken against Israel. So it's really hard to believe and discern between truth and lies when it comes to the United Nations of all people at this point, Chris.
19: So Paul, how can people verify the truth? I mean, you've got this, you got the United Nations. People would think that's a really good organization to trust. How can people verify the truth?
4: Yeah, it's a very bumpy road to get there, Julie. And by the way, if you want to watch the entire interview I did with Hillel, that's available on YouTube. But to answer your question, I would advise to not only watch, obviously, CBN News and Jerusalem Dateline, but also follow UN Watch on social media. Outside of that, when you're thumbing through your iPhone and you're seeing reports from Doctors Without Borders, even Amnesty International, you cannot trust those kind of sources. They are and have been proven to be complicit in anti-Israel rhetoric. So you really got to watch and do your homework. You just can't look at a phone, read a headline, and assume, oh, that's the truth coming out of this United Nations agency or the UN itself.
3: Yeah, about 30 seconds left, Paul. What about the idea that maybe the United States would even pull out of the UN?
4: You know, that's been talked about by President Trump on a number of occasions, whether it's been used as a threat or to do it. Absolutely. You know, we don't know. But, you know, he's made a very hard line, he and Secretary Rubio, when it comes to UNRWA. And they, in fact, have done it with them. No more funding going from taxpayers to the United Nations Workers Relief Agency. Now, if UN actually, if they take the funding from them, that could be a huge step because, as we all know, the United States pays a good chunk. We're talking millions and millions of dollars into the UN. We'll see what happens.
3: Yeah, thanks, Paul. We'll look forward to that interview, extended interview with Hillel Noor on the YouTube.
4: You bet.
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19: More than 50 million Muslims live in the United Kingdom and European Union, and Islam continues to grow in numbers and influence. Some believe it will soon dominate the continent. CBN senior correspondent Dale Hurd brings us the story.
6: This Muslim call to prayer marks the 100-year anniversary of the opening of the Grand Mosque of Paris. Once the only official mosque in all of France, there are now almost 3,000, with more than 30,000 mosques across the European Union, including one of the newest, the Grand Mosque in Strasbourg. The number of Muslims in Europe and the United Kingdom has grown to more than 50 million, making Islam the fastest-growing religion there. After 9/11, political leaders began welcoming large numbers of Muslims into Europe, because they thought it could create harmonious multicultural societies. It hasn't worked out that way. Many European cities now are plagued with Muslim no-go zones, areas too dangerous for police to enter. The Dutch asylum minister canceled a visit to an asylum center last week because it was deemed a security risk. There's been a rape epidemic that statistics have tied to migrant men. And in Britain, social unrest over what's been called two-tier policing, preferential treatment for Muslims by police, has led to predictions of civil war. Austrian political scientist Dr. Rolf Schollhammer.
7: But we already have these signals. The suburbs of Paris, Malmö in Sweden, in Berlin, Manchester, Liverpool, East London, where parts are controlled by Muslim gangs. Now, there's this attempt to kind of gloss it over and say, oh, no, these are just the birthing pains of the new great multicultural society. But I don't think that's what it is. We're young men out in the streets and say, we want the caliphate.
6: The new multicultural societies in Europe and Britain have made it dangerous to be a woman or a Jew. In Brussels, on the one-year anniversary of the October 7th massacre, pro-Hamas demonstrators joined in a public prayer for Allah to burn the Jews. Joel Rubenfeld heads the Belgian League Against Anti-Semitism.
8: My city, Brussels, looks more and more like Gaza. It's just crazy. It's a tsunami of anti-Semitism. Every Jewish people I speak with in Belgium, they ask to themselves, where will we go?
6: In Britain, polls show a majority of Jews are considering leaving because of growing anti-Semitic violence.
9: A trend that was already evident before October 7th has simply metastasized out of control. We have rampant Islamist and leftist extremism in the UK, and perhaps more worrying still, we have authorities which are failing to do anything about it, or if they are acting, it's only acting to appease the extremists. So for a lot of British Jews, now we're starting to question our future here.
6: Britain is also reeling from a grooming gang scandal in which primarily Pakistani Muslim men raped and trafficked hundreds of thousands of white English girls over more than 10 years, while police and officials look the other way. And in this officially Christian nation, Christians find themselves as second-class citizens because of a system that favors Islam. King Charles recently changed his title in an official document from Defender of the Faith to Protector of the Space for Faith within the multi-faith nation. It means he will now also defend Islam. In an interview with CBN News, Dr. Gavin Ashenden, a pastor in the court of Queen Elizabeth II, accused Charles of breaking his coronation oath and says the late queen, who was a devout Christian, would consider Charles' reign a disaster.
11: I don't think she'd be very impressed by Charles's downgrading Christianity to one of a smorgasbord of faiths. We do need somebody who will protect the faith. We really ought to be able to stand in the public space and tell people what the Bible says or what the church teaches. We'd like to introduce people to Jesus, but to be told that we can't by the police, whilst at the same time Muslims are free to talk about Muhammad, or even to be violent in Muhammad's name, is a real problem. It's hard not to feel betrayed when the stakes are so high.
6: Former Muslim and Christian television host Brother Rashid says while Islamic doctrine does not allow for a Christian king like Charles to protect it, Muslims see this as another sign Islam will dominate one day.
13: Well, Muslims are happy that Europeans are opening the door for Islam, and that's what they want. And I grew up as a Muslim, and I always dreamed, because that's the mentality I grew up in. We all always dreamed that one day we will conquer Rome, we will conquer Europe, we will conquer America, and we will subdue them.
6: Brother Rashid adds that in Islam, mosques in Christian nations are seen as Muslim territory and act as forward military bases.
13: It's like a Trojan horse inside Western society. And they wanted to build it so they can claim it for Islam.
6: Both Brother Rashid and Dr. Schollhammer believe it may already be too late for parts of Western Europe and the United Kingdom. And their future now may have to be a choice between being dominated by Islam or civil war. Dale Hurd, CBN News.
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19: So, Chris, you just came back from the States.
3: Mm-hmm.
19: What do you think? What's going on there? Are people getting it? Are they disconnected?
3: Well, I think they are. To some extent, they're disconnected. I think there's a disconnect between the war with the U.S. and Iran. I think the main thing that people are concerned about is the price of gas. You know, it's a topic of conversation.
19: Yeah.
3: Is it up? Is it down? Is it over $4? Is it less? Different parts of the state, different parts of the country. I'm not sure when they go to the pump that they realize that why the impact of the price of gas is really a very important effort to stop Iran's nuclear program. And we understand now there's a place called Pickaxe Mountain that actually where they believe Iran has really hidden hundreds of centrifuges. So they continue to enrich uranium at a rate that could be very dangerous and actually, allow them to produce another nuclear weapon. So that's very concerning. So, but I'm not sure people really make that connection when they're there at the pump paying, $20 extra, $30 extra to fill up their gas. You know, we just saw Dale's story as well. And I think that's a concern not only for Europe, but for America as well.
19: Yeah.
3: What were your thoughts when you were watching Dale's story?
19: Well, I mean, I keep wanting to just scream, wake up, wake up. You know, I think people, they are disconnected. It's far away. America's big. They have a good way of life. And I think there's this disconnect with people understanding that the people don't think the same here. And the Islamic world, not all Muslims, but the Islamic world, when it's politicized, when it's looking for, to take over the world, then there's a sense of they'll do anything to do it. And America just disconnects from that. They don't get it that Islam is willing to do anything it can to use their American values.
3: And democracy
19: to overturn it, overthrow it.
3: I think the voices that really need to be paid attention to right now are

0: for Christians. So if you think you're going to escape this, it doesn't work that way.
1: Right. Yeah.
0: I know years ago, I thought, like, Americans often think, like, oh, look, they have a McDonald's. They're just like us. But it's not that way. It doesn't work that way.
1: Yeah.
0: Just because they might know how to use what you have doesn't mean they think like you and they want the same things as you.
1: Yeah, exactly. And that's why a story like Dale's is so important.
0: Yeah.
1: Yeah. Well, thanks. That's all for this edition of Jerusalem Dateline. Thanks for joining us. And remember to follow Jerusalem Dateline on social media, and please keep praying for wisdom for our leaders, President Trump and Prime Minister Netanyahu.
0: Pray also for the protection of Israel and for the peace of Jerusalem. And remember, the God who watches over Israel and you and me neither slumbers nor sleeps. I'm Julie Stahl.
1: And I'm Chris Mitchell. And for all of us here at the Jerusalem Bureau, we'll see you next Friday on Jerusalem Dateline.
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6: I got into a serious relationship, but his family was like involved in Santeria. They would do like Ouija boards and like, I mean, everything that you can think of like occult, like they were in it. And I feel like something just like sit on me. Like I was like shaking, crying. I just called out to Jesus. From that moment, I felt like God took it and was like, I'm gonna heal you.
7: Some of the most engaging and inspiring conversations that I've experienced have taken place in mi casa, right at home, gather around the dinner table with family and friends, just enjoying a great meal. You know, in between laughter and honest reflections, we've often delved into the profound meaning of life and our purpose in this world. This is exactly what I hope and I envision Casa Zoen to be for you, a safe place to explore the extraordinary God-gifted life. You know, your outlook on life may be hope-filled, or maybe you harbor doubts. You feel wounded by negative experiences, or even disenchanted with religious or spiritual beliefs. I want you to know that you're not alone in your quest for meaning and purpose. As we journey together and experience this God-gifted life, we're bound to face great adversity and sorrow. But the good news of Jesus is summarized in these words when he said, "The thief comes only to steal, kill, and destroy. I have come that you may have life and have it abundantly." Here, Zoen is the original Greek word in the Bible for the God-gifted life that Christ came to give you. So I hope you'll join me each week in every episode as we ask the difficult questions, as we open our hearts to this Zoen way of living, and together, we discover the divine purpose we were created to fulfill. Welcome home to Casa Zoen. Richard Matthews is in the house in Casa Zoen. Welcome, man. Such a pleasure to have you.
8: Thank you so much.
7: It's a joy. It really is a joy.
8: Listen, joy of the Lord.
7: Yes, and I have to tell you, it really is joy because yesterday, I have to tell you, I was driving home and I was listening to your podcast. And when I got home, I played for my kids that little intro, and I kid you not, Richard, I kid you not, I'm not making this up, the little one, he's 1 year old now, he was going like this,
8: wow,
7: the intro song, and I was like, I don't want to put him on the spot, but I was like, can you do just a little bit, because it was so good, however you feel comfortable, if not, we'll tell people to go hear it.
8: I feel like I have to remember the words now.
7: a little
8: dancing, a little, wait, how does this start?
7: A little dancing,
8: a little... a lot of Jesus, yeah. Because he saved me. I got to practice that.
9: I know. It's so good, man.
8: Yeah.
9: You guys, you need to check.

0: Check it out. Yeah. It's so good. My kids were jamming, and it really has the joy of the Lord. Like, that's really what came out. I'm sorry to put you on the spot.
1: No, but you're all good.
0: I know. I should have warned you.
1: I'm gonna prep this now for every interview now from now on. Yeah. I'm gonna have this ready.
0: Nobody has asked you before that? I am surprised.
1: No.
0: Yeah, I just enjoyed it. Yeah. It just brought joy to my heart.
1: Yeah.
0: And not just that, but I mean this sincerely. As I was watching your content,
1: yeah,
0: and just going through, one thing that just stood out was the joy of the Lord.
1: Yeah.
0: You just carry that joy. And so I just thank you for just your story and what God is going to do and is already doing.
1: Amen.
0: So, hey man, I want to start right away because I know your time is precious, but people know, I'm sure they have seen,
1: yeah,
0: you know, I even came across one of your videos on TikTok,
1: okay,
0: even before knowing that you were going to come. And the video that came across my feed was where you share your testimony. I think is the one you're wearing the blue collar shirt,
1: okay,
0: right?
1: Oh, that one.
0: Yeah, yeah.
1: Oh.
0: That one was powerful. And there is something you said, and I just want to jump to it because I know your story. You've gone in depth about your childhood, and we can get into a little bit of that. But I just want to really start there.
1: Yeah.
0: Because there's something that really struck me. You said in that video, super authentic, and you said, I didn't come to Jesus to become straight.
1: Yeah.
0: I came to Jesus because I had an addiction to porn.
1: Yeah.
0: And when I saw that, like, I stayed watching and I watched the whole thing.
1: Yeah.
0: Can you talk to me about why that was something, like, in our culture, porn is normalized, glorified? Like, what made you want to go to Jesus for that?
1: I mean, and just even just the LGBTQ lifestyle is now being so normalized. Mm. And it's like, well, if you don't identify in one of those things, like, you're not normal. Mm. And it's just like, I'm like, this is crazy. Like, that's a whole nother tangent. But in that video, though, that was my dangerous prayer that I said to the Lord. And the Lord was just saying, like, you have to share this to the people. Because one of my videos, which was a shorter clip of my testimony about like 30, 40 seconds, went viral. And the Lord was like, you got to tell them about this dangerous prayer. And I didn't want to do that.
0: Yeah.
1: But I was like, obviously, I just say yes to the Lord. That's my ministry. So I did. And then, like, the Holy Spirit comes in, and then it's just, like, I'm feeling all the things, and, like, you know, I'm, like, weeping in the video, but it was just, like, it was just the Holy Spirit being so present and just so, so kind, because He was so kind to me when I said that prayer. And my prayer was, like, I just want the truth of the Lord, because I didn't feel like I could be straight. I didn't feel like I could be heterosexual. The sin was so ingrained and intertwined and woven in my soul that I felt like there was no other way that I could exist. Mm-hmm. So my prayer was like, Lord, I just want you.
0: Mm.
1: And so when I kind of just surrendered all of that, I felt like that was that desperate prayer, that was a repentance prayer. Yeah. That was a prayer of like, Lord, do whatever you want with me.
0: Yeah.
1: And then He did.
0: Wow.
1: And now I can't fathom being the other way now.
0: Yeah,
1: I'm a new creation.
0: Yeah.
1: It's very different. And the joy of the Lord is with me. And I want the joy of the Lord for the rest of my life.
0: Wow. That's awesome, man.
1: Yeah.
0: Now I want to ask you, so was there a time, and I know people hearing this, they may be struggling with this, and I just love this about you, that you're so genuine and you want to help people. Like, that's a genuine thing. You want to share the love of Jesus.
1: Yeah.
0: People that are struggling, they're like, I want to be a gay Christian.
1: Yeah.
0: They think that's a thing. What would you say to them?
1: I would say this. I think I heard something recently about when you are so used to a way of living.
0: Yeah.
1: When you are used to just operating in your carnality, in your flesh, in your sinful nature, you see that maybe there's something wrong with God because this is something that you've been so used to through your life experience, but also pain, through trauma. And those are the things that the enemy uses to torment and oppress us. But when you start to know God, when you start to know His character and His nature, when you start to know everything that the Lord has done for you, like Jesus Christ died for me, like it wasn't just a piece of His head that shed blood, it was His whole body.
0: Yeah.
1: So if Jesus Christ is fully sacrificing Himself and atoning for my sins before I even said that I loved you, what do I really know about love?
0: Wow.
1: What do I really know about goodness? What do I really know about the Lord? And so the church that I grew up in didn't give a great foundation of learning about the Lord and his nature and how much he loves me and what he says. Mm-hmm. That yes, he gives command, and yes, he's holy.
0: Yeah.
1: Yes, there is a place if you want to be separated from him, there is hell, there is fire and brimstone. But it was the other part of learning that I'm created in his image, and that he sees me. He's Elroy, the God who sees me.
0: Yeah.
1: He has grafted every Gentile into the vine, and that he calls me by name. He has a perfect plan and a will and a purpose for my life. And all those are good because he never lies. He never fails, and he doesn't change his mind like a man. So just learning those things about the Lord, it allowed me to realize that I need to obey his word fully. And that's what scripture says. He says, if you love me, you obey my commands.
0: Yeah.
1: He says in scripture that every word of scripture is good for teaching and correcting, and it's useful for the edification of the body of Christ. So it's like, I need to learn about God so that I can learn about myself. Because when I try to be separate from him and try to define it by myself, I was empty. I was heavily depressed and anxious, as well as being into pornography. Mm-hmm. I was stressed out of my mind. I was a perfectionist, and I feared man, and I wanted approval of addiction. I wanted approval of man.
0: Yeah, yeah.
1: Because I didn't have that from my father.
0: Mm.
1: But when you receive the affirmation of the Lord, you don't need to go out looking for validation or approval. You know, that was a long answer.
0: No,
1: but
0: I love it. Thank you so much. Thank you so much. Yeah. You know, it reminded me one time I was in prayer with the Lord, and he gave me this phrase.
1: Yeah.
0: And he told me, if you know you're beloved, then there's nothing left to prove.
1: Beautiful.
0: You know, it's exactly what you're saying.
1: Yeah.
0: And it's so beautiful. You know, what I'm hearing, and this is powerful, is identity.
1: Yeah.
0: Like, you had a change of identity.
1: Yeah.
0: And it seems to me, correct me if I'm wrong, but it seems to me that, because when I saw your video where you shared, you were asking for behavior modification in some ways.
1: Yes.
0: But what Jesus wants for us is not to modify our behaviors to be like robots.
1: Yeah.
0: He wanted something else, and you discovered that that something else was deeper, more beautiful. What was that? Am I understanding that correctly?
1: Yeah. It's literally a heart transformation. Scripture says, I have taken your heart of stone, and I made it a heart of flesh. Scripture says that I'm putting in a new heart into you. I actually just was reading 1 Samuel when Saul was anointed king.
0: Mm-hmm.
1: When Samuel comes to him, scripture says like the power, the spirit of God came upon him, and he gave him a new heart.
0: Yeah.
1: Same thing with David, and just, you know, going forth, when you are entering into intimacy with the Lord, when you are going to that most holy place, instead of being on the outskirts, instead of even being in the holy place, when you are entering in that most holy place, when you are encountering the Lord, you cannot leave the same, because the Lord's presence is shifting you. And I think when we look at Jesus, when he says, Lord, let this cup pass before me, but he says, let your will be done and not mine.
0: Yeah.
1: That's the same thing with us. So to answer your question, my battles, because I didn't know the Lord, I was thinking that I needed to physically do behavior modifications, like you said, in order for the Lord to accept me.
0: Mm.
1: When in actuality, one, I'm already accepted.
0: Yes.
1: So for anyone who's listening, you're already accepted by the Lord.
0: Yes.
1: And if you're hearing a voice that says otherwise, that's the devil. And we tell him to shut up.
0: Yes.
1: So like, I'm already accepted by the Lord, and my sins have been forgiven. And the way that I'm able to continue to pursue the Lord and walk in a path that is righteous, walk in the way to feed my spirit, is by allowing the Holy Spirit to do the work internally, and internally, everything else externally starts to operate and come back into design. So Paul says this beautifully in Colossians.
0: Mm-hmm.
1: I had to study that a lot, but it's not by your works.
0: Yeah.
1: Like, you are only able to walk with Christ, walk in the Spirit by Jesus Christ allowing you to do so. Why? Because Jesus Christ was the perfect man who did not sin, the spotless, the innocent lamb that was slain for you. And he was able to endure the cross, and he was resurrected.
0: Yeah.
1: So all power is in him.
0: Mm-hmm.
1: So you need power to do what we're talking about, to live a holy and righteous life, to live a sinless life. I still sin differently, but it's like not the bigger things and things of that nature, because we're a new creation and we're moving with the Lord. And so it's like, I learned in 2023 after that dangerous prayer that the Lord was after my heart, because he told me, he said, Richard, we'll worry about, because I was like, Lord, like the gay stuff, like you gotta make me straight. And the Lord's like, I'm not worried about that right now. He's like, I just want your heart. I want to get to those roots.
0: Yeah.
1: And when you get to those roots and when you get healing, when you realize that you are so loved, you then naturally obey the will of the Lord.
0: Yeah.
1: I think scripture talks about like it like the Spirit of God helps you obey.
0: He moves you.
1: So to answer your question, that's the revelation after the dangerous prayer was like, oh, like I can't do this by myself. That's like, that's all, that's also repentance. Like, I know Shaquie Hill Perry says this in her testimony. She was like, Lord, like I can't be what you want me to be. So you have to do it. So that's really the prayer. That's the cry from our lips. It's like anything that the Lord is asking us to do. We couldn't do it. Just read the Old Testament. We couldn't get it right.
0: We can't.
1: So we are being empowered by the Holy Spirit through Jesus Christ to be able to be obedient to the Lord.
0: That's so good. You're full of the word. I love that. It's just coming out of you. And I'm just here like, man, preach it. Just the truth of God that just pierces the heart.
1: Yeah.
0: I have to say, for all the religious folks out there that are just kind of in their seats, kind of squirming or just like, I just have to say, as you're talking in that prayer, that dangerous prayer, and you heard the Lord tell you that, it's biblical. Jesus, when you see him with the sinners, the friends of sinners, you don't see him calling out their sin like, you did. What they were so convicted by his presence, Zacchaeus, you know, like just because of his friendship, the holiness that he carried. And he didn't condone sin, but the way he went about it was with such grace and love, and his very presence had this conviction. And so I that just kind of confirms that love of Jesus, that he's interested in your heart, that he wants relationship with us. And it's so freeing because, you know, here in this podcast, I talked about, you know, when I was 15, I encountered porn online and I got addicted to it. And I had to come to that place where like, I didn't have it in my own strength. Like it was the Holy Spirit to have to move. And for me, you know, I talked, there was a journey of learning to surrender, crucify the flesh, have accountability, you know, all that stuff. So I did want to talk to you about that because some people, and I've met people that instantly got set free. Like, I mean, no more desire for anything, in their particular sin that they were dealing with, just Holy Spirit just came in and changed them overnight. And then I've met other people, dear people that love God, that for them, it's not that they're still addicted or have this habitual cycle of sin. No, they're free, but they still need to be very careful because they're just like, no, no, like I need to have accountability. I need to be careful. I need boundaries. May I ask you, what has been your journey? Which experience has been in this particular area of your life?
1: There's so much to say with what you were saying. Let me just say, like, even with my bout with pornography, before my dangerous prayer in 2023, there was a whole year of 2022 where I was wrestling with being a gay Christian, wrestling with getting out of pornography. So I was coming to church. And then I was also like going on dates with guys at the same time. And then it was that part of, I got into an actual long relationship for about like 2-3 months. And then we separated because I was like, this is not working and I need Jesus. And the pornography was just out of control. But in 2023, after I said my dangerous prayer and true repentance and surrender, 2 months later, the desire for pornography went away. After I had took a whole year of tussling and wrestling with this. And then, and so I say that to say, as the pornography as an example, there was a process. But there was also a heart shift. Where in my, in my partner, because it's a partnership with the Lord, where I said like, Lord, like I completely surrender. So I would say to your question, there is a reflection. There is a question that we have to ask ourselves, like, is my heart truly surrendered and repented unto the Lord for him to come in and heal and do the work that he needs to do? Because there is deliverance, but then there's also sanctification. And sanctification helps us sustain deliverance. because people can be set free and they can have deliverance, but then something happens where they backslide mm-hmm. or they mm-hmm. fall back. And the scripture says, like, then the spirits come seven times worse. And so there's a moment where when you want sustained deliverance, when you are yielding to the Lord, you are renewing your mind with his word. You're washing yeah. yourself with him and his presence. And so like for that example, pornography, it was a little bit of a process and then it was gone instantly. Like I had like, it was literally March and I was like, oh wow. Like I didn't look at porn today. And then a whole week went by and then 2 weeks and I was like, what's happening?
0: Yeah.
1: And I was so like, wait, maybe. I think
0: yeah.
1: it's gone.
0: Something wrong with me?
1: Because before what was happening, going back to that yeah. behavior modification yeah. was I would sort of sometimes stop watching porn mm-hmm. and then fall back into it. And yeah. it could be just like not a big thing. It could be just simply I was bored.
0: Yeah.
1: And then I could have mm-hmm, mm-hmm. these measures set up where I would have blockers on my phone, mm-hmm. but then I would figure out how to get back on it.
0: Yeah.
1: And so it was never, that was all in my strength. It wasn't until the Holy Spirit came yeah. in, you know. But to further answer your question, sometimes it is a process mm-hmm. and sometimes the Lord does take things away immediately.
0: Yeah.
1: I've known people, there's a good friend of mine named Matt at my church. The Lord took weed away from him instantly.
0: Wow.
1: But then he had to work through unforgiveness. Mm-hmm. He had to work through
0: yeah.
1: his father wound and his mother wounds. And so it's just like the Lord knows what we need. And yeah. sometimes the loud sins or the things that are extravagant mm-hmm. is like, that's just the outer of the tree versus the root.
0: The root.
1: And so sometimes the Lord does a work with the root that sometimes take a process.
0: Yeah.
1: And I think we just need to be patient with that process.
0: Yeah.
1: If the woman with the issue of blood spent 10 years mm. with that condition, and then through Jesus coming through, she said, if I could just touch the hem of his garment. And she pushed through the crowd to touch
0: wow.
1: his hem of his garment to get her deliverance, to get her breakthrough.
0: Mm-hmm.
1: Like it took her 10 years and she's still being faithful. She could have saw Jesus and been like, ah.
0: Yeah.
1: It's been 10 years.
0: Yeah, I've already tried everything.
1: I've tried everything. It's been 10 yeah. years. But faith is not by us seeing. Faith is not by our circumstances. Faith, it happens with the unseen. Faith also happens with the hearing of the word of God.
0: Mm.
1: So it's like, if it takes 10 years, if it takes a process,
0: mm-hmm.
1: but I think also when people use the analogy of like you learning what gratefulness is because you don't have something. And so like when you eventually get that thing, you're so eternally grateful, you know? So there's an eternal gratitude. For me and my porn, I remember asking one of my accountability partners, I was like, why can't God just take this away?
0: Mm.
1: Like, why do I have to keep going back and forth with my flesh and all yeah, of these yeah. things? And he told me, Anthony, he told me, what if the Lord is taking you through this process so that you can help someone else?
0: That's it.
1: Like, how relatable yes. would it be yes. if you were like, the Lord just took away my porn when I, you know, confessed and like a day later it was all gone. Yes, that can happen.
0: Yeah.
1: Great.
0: Yeah.
1: But then also those other people that maybe have a similar journey where it took time,
0: mm-hmm.
1: the Lord has risen you up and filled you with his word so that you can speak into that.
0: Yes.
1: You know what I'm saying?
0: Love it.
1: So yeah. I said a lot, but.
0: No, that's wonderful. Thank you. Thank you for sharing.
1: Yeah.
0: And you said something that was really striking to me, patience. We need to be patient.
1: Yes.
0: And I feel like sometimes in the church, and I'll include myself because we're all part of it.
1: Yeah.
0: We can be impatient with people's progress, their sanctification,
1: yeah.
0: which is that process of becoming like Jesus day by day, right?
1: Yeah.
0: And we're all in that progress and yeah. process when we are coming to Jesus. But
1: yeah.
0: I've sat across, you know, the table with friends that came from, you know, a gay lifestyle,
1: yeah.
0: same-sex attraction. And my experience has been, for a lot of them, it's a process.
1: Yeah.
0: And sometimes the church is not very patient.
1: Yeah.
0: Do you feel like that's a, an accurate description? And if it is, how can we be more what I see from yeah. your social media, and I'm just seeing a part of it.
1: Yeah.
0: It seems that you have a community that was very patient with you,
1: yeah.
0: supportive. What have you learned that you're like, hey, church, you guys need this
1: yeah.
0: in order to help people come out of darkness into light?
1: Yeah. I said this earlier, but it's really just journeying with them
0: mm.
1: and seeing people the way God sees them and calling them by the name that the Lord has given them, mm. the identity that the Lord has given them, which is you are an image bearer.
0: Mm-hmm.
1: great, tell me your name. And then they want to tell me all these other things. Okay, that's great. I need you to know that the Lord sees you, that you are a son and a daughter, and that he loves you, that he's pleased with you. Matthew 3:17 was the scripture that changed my life. Jesus goes to get baptized. The heavens open. God speaks. The Holy Spirit comes down. And God literally says, this is my beloved son.
0: Yeah.
1: In him, I'm well pleased. That's what he says about you. He says he's well pleased with you.
0: Yeah.
1: He says that you're the apple of his eye. He says that you are fearfully and wonderfully made. He says that you are more precious than rubies. That you are more precious than every jewel. You know what I'm saying? So that goes back to the knowing what God says. And when you know what God says, and when you start to experience and understand that he is good, then everything that he's giving to you, and when he's disciplining you, when he's working and sanctifying you, when he's refining you, is all for your good.
0: Yeah.
1: You know? So the church, like my church, has done a beautiful job of just journeying with me and telling me the Father's love, showing me the Father's love through interactions. I've never really been hugged by men until I came to my church. I never had men just like, just look me in the eye and just, you know, just encourage me with scripture. I went through a porn recovery connect group at my church. That was like my first like small group.
0: Yeah, yeah.
1: And it was literally learning about the love of God. Like, shout out to Chris Wrigley and Frank, and just being around. I was like, I feel like, cause I was just feeling disconnected from the Lord. Cause I felt like I was too dirty. I couldn't figure it out, that I needed to figure it out on my own. And they were like, actually, no, you're not going to be able to do that. It's through the power of the Holy Spirit.
0: Yeah.
1: And he loves you. It was so hard for me to understand that, like Jeremiah 29:11, like the plans that I have for you are good plans, to not to harm you.
0: Yeah.
1: You know what I'm saying? Just, so that's what we need to do as a church. Speak the word of God, speak identity from the Father, and just be patient, because you're not the savior. The Holy Spirit is the savior.
0: Yeah.
1: You cannot rush a process. When you rush things, you can end up crushing people. You can end up maybe moving people too quickly before what they're prepared for. Like the prayer is, Lord, like, don't give me anything if my character is not built enough for me to sustain it.
0: Wow.
1: And so it's like the Lord knows what he's doing when he's taking people through a process to refine them.
0: Yeah.
1: And I think basically the church in the 90s and early 2000s had an issue where they didn't express and show the love of God through scripture, and show what the Lord says about not only just sexuality, but that he loves them. Like, show me in scripture what the Lord says about me, you know? And then also the other half of it was just avoidance. So let's just pretend it's not there. Just because you pretend it's not there doesn't mean it's not there. You cannot look at the weed in your grass and be like, oh, but the weed is still there and it's killing your grass.
0: Yeah.
1: And you can try to cut the top of the tree and rush the process of like uprooting the weed, and it's not going to work.
0: Yeah.
1: Because you need to get to the roots.
0: Yeah.
1: So the Lord, the Holy Spirit, is going to get to the roots. So we as a church, we're getting there.
0: Yeah.
1: But we need to be as welcoming as that LGBTQ community. We need to show the love of Christ, because when I received the Father's words, it was the best words that I've ever heard in my entire life. His word has been the best word, the life-giving word that has truly just been so loving and so good to me.
0: While we were still sinners, Christ gave himself for us. Listen. Romans 5:8. Yeah, that's awesome. Richard, man, I want to have more time.
1: Is our time up?
0: It's our time. It goes by so fast. It is, man.
1: I thought we had a whole hour left.
0: I know, man. But hey, listen, this means you have to come back. Because,
1: listen, praise the Lord.
0: Because what God is doing in your life and what you are doing, it's going to bless millions. It's already, I mean, your podcast, your social media is reaching millions of people. And I just praise God for you. I'm just so excited. You carry that joy. Like I mentioned yesterday, I was with my wife. I was showing her a little bit of your TikTok, because I said, this is who I'm going to interview tomorrow.
1: Yeah.
0: And she's like, man, he carries so much joy.
1: Yeah.
0: And there was one that just cracked us up. Just, you're so creative. So keep doing what you're doing.
1: Thank you.
0: Keep sharing the love of Jesus.
1: Thank you.
0: And I want to finish this way, if I can find my phone, because we should finish this with the song. I'm going to play from your podcast.
1: I was literally going to sing it. Oh. I was. Yeah, but I think playing it and I can sing it with us together.
0: Let's do it. Let me pull it up here.
1: The Holy Spirit's insane. sync.
0: And we're in sync, man. Yeah. Yes. Awesome. Because it's so good. I love it. I love it. And then I'm going to show my kids the real conversation. I'm like, remember, this is my new friend, Richard.
1: You should record me and sing it. And then we're going to be like, this is him.
0: Yeah. This is awesome. Okay. This is from Redemption Podcast. You guys need to check it out. Is that how you say it? Redemption?
1: Yeah. Redemption. Yeah. Redemption. Amen. Awesome. Yeah.
0: Okay. Let me. I think it was in episode one. Hold on, y'all. That's the one I first heard.
1: We first saw it. Yeah.
0: Here. We're going to play from the beginning.
1: Yeah.
0: Here, you play it and you sing with it right there. Put the volume up.
1: This is great. Okay, here we go.
0: Here we go.
1: A little dancing, a little funny, a lot of Jesus because he saved me. Yeah, he's the King of Kings. Yeah, he's amazing. If you like the content, then start subscribing. Because I viral with my testimony. Used to be gay, then God set me free. Got the peace that surpasses all understanding. Will bow crying, God's holy. A little dancing, hey, a little funny. A lot of Jesus because he saves me. Yeah, he's the King of Kings. Yeah, he's amazing. If you like the content, then start subscribing. Period.
0: Richard Matthews. Yeah, brother. That's awesome, man.
1: Thank you so much, brother.
0: Dude, thank you so much. You're a blessing and a joy. And thank you. May God bless you. Guys, go check out Richard's social media.
1: Yeah.
0: Richard with a Passion.
1: Rich
0: with Passion.
1: And Redemption Podcast.
0: Awesome. Yeah. Thank you so much for being with us. It's been a blessing, man.
1: Thank you.
0: All right. God bless you, man.
2: Get 40 days of praying for America, seeking the peace of the nation.
3: Sometimes when it comes to praying and reading the Word of God, we need someone or something to come alongside us and help guide us on a daily journey. 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
2: Available now.
4: We also had members who fought in the war to fight for the cause of liberty.
5: Making sure that army is staffed and supplied. He's able to identify British intelligence agents and send that information on to Washington. After they've served in the army, they look forward to a government which gives to bigotry no sanction, to persecution no assistance.
6: Washington's words are powerful because they express an idea of a world that's different from the one everybody grew up in.
7: This ideal of religious freedom is going to be part of the government, but is it really meant for everyone?
5: Is this going to be a place where you can be free to say what you want about God

0: CBN News, because truth matters.
1: I mean, you've just lived this crazy life, and I'm so curious, when was it and what was it that led you to faith in God in the first place?
2: So apparently it was a bathing suit and cut off shorts. There comes a place where you weep and there's nothing. There's like a stillness. And in that stillness, I heard the Holy Spirit say, because you're no longer justifying this, I'll take it out of your life. Mm. You know, here's the thing. We're forgiven when we confess it to God, but we're empowered when we have accountability with somebody else. Mm-hmm. We prayed the prayer and he said, now you're saved. I said, what does that even mean? And he said, it means you're whole again, spirit, soul, and body. And I don't know why I jumped on this one thing, but I had lactose intolerance. And I said, so I can have cheese now that I'm a Christian? And he's like, what? And I said, you just said that I'm whole, spirit, soul, and body. And so he had me do like a fill in the blank prayer where he said, say, thank you, Jesus. I was like, thank you, Jesus, for healing me of. And then he had me just say, lactose intolerance. And I felt the love of God and the warmth of God come into my stomach and untie all the knots that had been there since I was 12 or 13 years of age. And I knew I was healed.
3: Can you have cheese now?
2: I can have cheese now.
3: You were actually healed of,
2: yes,
3: on that spot, of lactose intolerance.
2: 100%.
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1: Welcome back to Heaven Meets Earth. I'm your co-host, Abby Robertson, joined by...
3: the second co-host you love second most. Good to be here. I made that joke yesterday because I looked to my right and you were not there. I actually did an interview and you weren't there, and it was really sad.
1: I know. It's not the same. Not as fun.
3: Well, it's good to have you back, especially glowing in your sun-like apparel there. But we have a really special guest today, someone who's very close to both of us, but I actually call her. She's a spiritual mother to me. And she is Lisa Bevere, who is highly revered and tells us not to fear and helps us bring the God that is near. I'm so grateful that she has joined us. She is an international best-selling author, runs an enormous ministry, speaks all over the world, and is probably one of the most resilient and strongest women I have ever met. And I don't know if that's because of your spiritual formation and private prayer life, the fact that you're Sicilian, or your checkered history with bicycling and numerous accidents that you've recovered from.
2: Obviously, you've done a deep dive. So it could be the combination of all those things.
3: And, well, we do need to address something right out the gate. This show does not shy away from tough topics, and I warned you about this. But this comes from an anonymous source close to the Bevere family. But is it true that you fed your children prison food when they were misbehaving?
2: Okay, they were arrested. So that goes beyond misbehaving.
3: Okay, would you please tell us the story?
2: Yes, I'm going to. So, you know, I'm the mother of four sons, and I was flying from Tampa to Dallas and then Dallas to Colorado Springs. And when I took off in Tampa, everybody was okay. And when I landed in Dallas, I had phone call after phone call after phone call from John. And he was like, your boys got, of course, they weren't his.
1: Yeah, yes. Not his, yours.
2: Your boys got arrested. I'm like, what? And so apparently they were lobbing snowballs at cars as they drove down the road, which is dangerous because, you know. And so this one guy pulled into the driveway. It was my four sons and then a couple of their
3: friends. How old were they at the time?
2: At this one, we had 17. So obviously the trauma has remained.
3: Because this is also currently someone who's running your organization.
2: Well, under supervision. Okay. Yes, yes. So Addison told the boys, listen, this guy is now trespassing. He's in our driveway. We can attack him. And so all of the boys just started just bombarding this car with snowballs, and the guy called the police. And my boys had to do community service. They had to do everything. My husband's like yelling at me like it was my fault, even though I was in the Dallas-Fort Worth airport.
3: Hold on. The police were called in response to an attack on your sovereign property, because this is self-defense.
2: This was all of Addison's reasoning. He thought he was an attorney, even though he was a junior in high school. And so he actually acted like he wasn't involved. And he blamed my youngest son, who at the time, I believe, was 10. So what I did is I called home and I said, listen, here's the deal. I'm coming home. You're all to go to your rooms and clean. I want to be astounded. And nobody eats until I come home. Because I made this massive pot of rice and beans. And I said, when people don't respect other people's property, they go to jail. And so you're going to eat jail food. Addison hates rice and beans, so he was furious. Alec was like, this is great. Can we have some hot sauce? So Alec, my boys had to write. They had to pay fines. They had to write letters. They had to do community service.
3: And all four of them were they were cuffed.
2: They were not cuffed.
3: Okay, so they weren't arrested. Okay, so they were. So
2: they,
3: okay.
2: I feel like they were arrested. They had arrested to go to court.
3: Arrested means you are bound up with handcuffs, read your Miranda rights, and thrown in the back of the truck.
2: Well, don't I wasn't I there. I wasn't there. So I was kind of hoping that's
3: you were
2: what
3: there
2: happened.
3: One phone call.
2: I was there. Well, so obviously, okay, they were sent to court. So they had a citation, and it was crazy. They had to go to court. They had to do all this different stuff, and they had to pay a lot of money in fines, and I made Addison pay. Because he lied and said he wasn't involved when he was the legal counsel that counseled wrong.
5: Well, yeah. I will say, for being a mother of four boys, all the things your kids could have been arrested for.
2: Yes. They were called, so the police said, projectile missiles.
5: What?
2: Yes, snowballs are called projectile missiles. Who knew?
3: But it's also, here's the thing. You said your snowball. You told your son, like, when you don't respect people's property, fair, right? But this man was trespassing on your property.
2: Well, they'd already been throwing snowballs. But yes, no, if I had been home, they wouldn't even have had the police. The police would have been gone. But I always live to seize opportunity for lessons. So yes. So Addison told you about jail food, huh? Okay.
3: I am not going to name my source deep within the Bevere organization. But he said, ask mom about prison food. Well, that's, I'm sorry. I mean, that's.
2: And then they weren't allowed to, they had to use. Public transfer. I made them ride buses. Yeah, guys, I wasn't going to raise a bunch of hooligan boys. I was like, I have four boys who my husband travels full time. I'm smaller than all of them. I gotta put the hammer down.
3: Well, it's interesting. You have see. Let's
2: I was see, not a gentle parent.
3: Well, this is a good segue because you have four boys, but it from you've been open about too that you growing up you had a. Really tumultuous childhood, and you actually prayed that you would have sons, and you
2: absolutely.
3: And you didn't know everything that would come with, but it was because it was rooted in some identity disorders and also some things where you just were not. Is this fair to say you were just not a fan of female?
2: Well, okay, so my mom, I believe she's in heaven, but my mom didn't get what she needed from her mom, and when one generation doesn't get what they need from the other generation. They often don't have what they need to give unless they found Jesus. And mm-hmm. So when I was 7, my mom had my brother, and there was this incident where she sat me down and she said to me, who do you love more, your dad or me? And I said, I'm 7. So I was like, I mean, I've never even thought along those terms. I said, I love you both the same. And she said, you can't. And then I said, well, I think I love you more. And she said, no, you don't. So I thought, okay, same is wrong. You more is wrong. So I said, I love dad. And she said, yep. And she said, you have chosen your father over me and I will never be there for you. And you know what I mean? And then she beat the living daylights out of me. So yes, there was a little bit of trauma. So here's the thing. I went into my room and I wrote all these inward vows. I hate my mother. I don't trust. I mean, all these horrible, horrible things. And then you know, I become a Christian and I have to forgive my mom. And I remember that I just did not want to forgive her. I did not want to forgive her of everything. I thought, I'm going to keep that one, that particular incident. I'm going to hide it in my heart because I think that's who she really is. And then I had Addison, and I loved Addison so much. I mean, I just, there's nothing I've loved more than being a mother. Mm-hmm. And then I had my second son, and I am married to an OCD, high performance, highly disciplined husband. And I decided to stay home with my kids when I had my second son. And now all of the sudden, I can't get anything done. I can't brush my teeth before noon. John's coming in every day. He's looking at the house. He's like, what did you do all day? I'm like, I have no idea. I have no idea, but I've been busy. I said, John, people are calling me saying they want to commit suicide because we had, you know, we were youth pastors. So, of course, we had a listed phone and a burden. People are like, let's call a postpartum woman for counseling. And I was like, I will join you. And they were like, no, no, don't do it. So, I mean, it was this crazy, crazy time period of my life. And Addison, who had been an angel, he now refused to take a nap. Like, he might miss something. Like, he wanted to know if I was kissing the new baby. I had to kiss him. Everything had to be fair. Everything had to be equal. And I no longer saw Addison as a child. I was like, this is the enemy. This is the one who keeps me from getting anything done. Because basically, by the time he fell asleep, the other baby would wake up. John would come home. I'd be standing there with a Spanx spoon in my hand, my nursing flaps down. And he'd be like, what have you done? I'd be like, I failed again. I failed again. And so I remember I just snapped one day and I grabbed Addison. He was coming down the stairs and I went storming up the stairs with him. And I thought, what can I do so he does not get off this bed? And I lifted him up eye level. And I thought in my head, like I felt like I had a storm in my brain. And I lifted him up eye level and I thought, slam him against the wall and put him down. And I thought, yeah, that would work. And I lifted Addison up eye level and I saw something I'd never seen before. He was not afraid of what I was going to do. He had no idea what I was going to do. He was afraid of me. And when I saw the terror in my son's eyes, I remembered my own growing up in an emotionally and physically abusive household with my mom. And every time I was hit, slapped, kicked, I made myself a promise. I will never treat my children this way. That was kind of like a comfort thing. I'll never do this. And here I was, a born-again, spirit-filled pastor's wife getting ready to hurt my son. And I put him down. I did not slam him. I put him down and I said, I am so sorry. And I went downstairs and I wept like a baby because I had always justified my anger. I had always said, well, I'm half Sicilian. Well, I'm part Apache. They stole my land. I have mafia vendettas. I lost an eye to cancer when I was 5. You know, my parents, my dad was an alcoholic. My mom was abusive. So I had this whole resume, or John's pushing me, or it's the witches in Orlando because we're youth. I mean, I had this witches resume. Yeah. Hey, listen. Well, I mean, I was like, I must be under spiritual attack. You know, I mean, this is kind of.
3: Orlando witches, the worst.
2: I just wept and wept and wept. And I don't know, you're a guy, Abby probably understands this. There comes a place where you weep and there's nothing. There's like a stillness. And in that stillness, I heard the Holy Spirit say, because you're no longer justifying this, I'll take it out of your life. Mm. You know, what we justify, we buy. We say, I've earned the right to be this way because of what was done to me. And the truth is, none of us can live by what was done to us. We live by what was done for us. And so I began to weep. God took me to Galatians. I saw myself. I saw, you know, the works of the flesh. And it was like, anger. It's not witchcraft. It's a work of my flesh. It's a pattern that I have had since I was 4, probably. And I called my mom and I'm crying. And I said, Mom, I need to tell you something. And I told her. I told her that I almost did to my son something she had done to me that I'd never forgiven her for. And my mom starts crying and she said, Lisa, that's the one thing I've never been able to forgive myself for. And I said, that is because I have held that against you. And she had asked me to forgive her, but the one thing that I retained thinking I would be safe was the thing I almost did to my son. And so we prayed together. I remember she was in Dallas, I'm in Orlando, and I'm just crying. And I said, oh, Mom, you know, she was like, I'm so sorry. I'm like, no, no, no, no. I said, you had an alcoholic husband. I have a Christian husband. There's absolutely no excuse, you know. And I said, will you forgive me? And we prayed that the pattern would be broken off the next generation. And, you know, I remember I called one of my friends and I told her, I was like, she's like, but you didn't. Don't worry about it. Don't worry about it. But I was like, no. So when John came home, I told him, I said, this is what almost happened. And, you know, here's the thing. We're forgiven when we confess it to God, but we're empowered when we have accountability with somebody else. Mm-hmm. And I laid in bed for, you know, again, I just lay there before I'd even get up. God put a watch over my mouth. I want to be slow to speak, quick to listen, slow to wrath. And, you know, all my kids are alive, you know, and they all want to be near us, and it's redemption. And I watch Addison and Julie, and they are better parents than John knew it. But we forget. So, you know, I had been forgiven, but I wouldn't forgive my mom. And when we don't forgive, it's because we have forgotten what we've been forgiven of. And we think other people owe us when God says, I canceled all your debt. So there, I went heavy for you. From jail food to almost child abuse and then freedom.
3: Wow.
5: So I feel like I'm supposed to share this and I might cut it later. When we started filming Heaven Meets Earth, I was praying through the Psalms and I felt led to pray one day that the Lord, he would search me from within and reveal anything I needed that needed to come out of me. And I literally wrote in my prayer journal, I don't know if I'm going to like the result. And I was dealing with anger issues and a very beloved person who I love more than anything addressed them with me. Imagine how that conversation went. And I knew, I was like, Lord, I need freedom from this. And as soon as I brought it into the light, it was just, this doesn't have power anymore. Yeah. And that's just the beauty of asking God to come in, cleanse us of all of it, lay it all at the foot of the cross. And just, that's when God can come in and work. And yeah,
2: I had prayed a very scary prayer that I tried to retract. I mean, later I was like, wait, yeah. Okay, no, I wasn't, you know, it was just a moment. It was just a moment. So I'm old enough that like top 10 Christian hits was take me into the Holy of Holies, take me in by the blood of Lamb, take me in, take your cold cleanse. And I was like on a New Year's Eve, I believe it was 1987. I was like, God, I want you to come into my life and excavate it. Mm-hmm. I was like, no, I didn't mean excavate. I meant landscape. Yeah. I meant accessorize. I mean, as soon as I did that, the anger I had that was maybe just once a month, so it might have been hormonal, mm-hmm. went to every 2 weeks, went to like every week, went to just this constant feeling like it got worse before it got better. And, you know, and that would have been like a process. And I think, you know, for me, and maybe because I'm stubborn, I kept blaming my husband. You know, I was like, you're pushing me. If you didn't push me, I wouldn't do this, or because of this, or because of that, or because we're poor and we're youth pastors' wives, and I have to be at everything, and I'm pregnant. You know, I had a whole list, and none of it was setting me free.
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3: Yeah, one thing I love about a lot of your stories too is that, you know, it's the timing and the Lord works it out over time. And you've mentioned a lot about your mom. Tell us a little about your dad. Yeah. And I know there's a sweet story there too about him ultimately, all's well that ends well.
2: Yes. So my father, 100% Sicilian, you know, came over here. Dad died when he was 10 without having even a U.S. citizenship. His mom, you know, had to start working. She had like five kids. My dad said she used to tie them to the porch to keep, they were so poor, to have them not run away. I know she sent her daughter off to somebody who ended up sexually molesting her, abusive. I mean, just so much brokenness and dysfunction. And then my father was a high achiever, but still that trapped little boy whose mother ended up working as a prostitute when his dad died before she got married again. And so he became an alcoholic. And my dad was very absent. You know, he was quiet or explosive. There was just like no in between. And so my parents were married, divorced, remarried again, divorced again. So yeah, it was crazy. It was crazy. They did it when I was in junior high, and then again when my brother was in junior high. I mean, it was like, they're like, when's the most traumatic? Okay, let's do this. Yeah, it was a little crazy. So my dad, you know, had some girlfriends. He was a serial adulterer, serial alcoholic, and he just wasn't, you know, after I was out of college, he just wasn't involved in our life. And I tried so hard to get him involved with my boys, try to get him involved. And he just wasn't interested. I remember there's, you know, when your parents are divorced, you get multiple Christmases, but that's not necessarily fun. And so we had done Christmas with my mom. We loaded all our cars, our kids up in a car. It was rollerblading. Rollerblading was the cool Christmas gift that year. We drove a couple hours down to see my dad and his girlfriend that he was living with. And I remember, you know, you've got four boys. You don't even feel like a Christian by the time you're there. I mean, they, you know, it's just wildness in a van. And I knock on the door and there's no answer. And, you know, they're all like, grandfather, grandfather, you know, because they're excited about seeing him, even though they don't know he's drunk most of the time. So we go around to the beach and my dad has just like left a note on the door. And he's like, hey, I changed my mind. I don't want to see you. I've made other plans. I'm like, what? So I like start crying and John's like, it's okay. It's okay. We'll take care of this. And I was like, this is not okay. Like, we don't drive a couple hours to see your parents and then they hide. This is crazy, people. And so we're in the car. I'm crying. Four boys. They start patting me like, mom, stop. You know, she, make her stop. You know, so, you know, we go home. John leaves the next day for Sweden, takes off for Sweden. Again, music. Old school Hillsong, You're a Father to the Fatherless comes on and I start crying and I'm like, oh, I'm fatherless. I don't have a dad. My dad, you know, he's alive, but he doesn't care and he doesn't want my kids involved. And I heard a laugh. I swear, I'm having a breakdown. Mm-hmm. I just realized I am an orphan and I felt like the Holy Spirit was laughing. And he said, you're looking at this all wrong. When you are utterly rejected by your natural father, you are positioned to be completely adopted by me. And so he said, John needs something, you can go to his dad. You need something, you come to me. And I just remember, I just like started laughing and it was amazing. But again, that pattern continued. We moved to Colorado. And then, you know, every time I'm seeing my dad, dementia, alcohol, it's just worse and worse. And so John said, you cannot go alone. Like my dad, the last time I went to see my dad alone, he was very confused about who I was and it was unsafe. So Addison looks at me and said, you know what? I'll go with you. He said, I've always believed that when grandfather sees the man I've grown up to be, he'll get saved. I was like, yeah, you will come with me. You will be the one I take. And so he and Julie.
3: You will be the one.
2: Yes, you
3: Snowball
2: are the one.
3: Warrior.
2: Yes, yes. And so he and Julie had just had their first baby. And I think Asher was born in September. It was the beginning of December. And so John and the other boys went down to see John's parents. And we made a little stop. And my dad was in an alcohol-related dementia center at that point. And I had brought all these photos. They're all spread out on the table. And Addison and Julie. And then his first great-grandchild. And my dad looks at us. He's kind of like, okay. And I could see, okay, he knows who I am. He picked up this photo of Addison as a two-year-old and himself in the photo. And he pointed to himself. I said, that. And then he pointed to the little boy. And he said, I said, that's right. That, there he is, all grown up. And I thought, what do I say to this man who is on the threshold of eternity? And I heard, tell him he's a good dad. I thought, that is a lie. Yeah. You don't lie to people. Yeah, I was like, that is a lie. And I heard he was as good as he knew how to be.
5: Oh.
2: Tell him he was a good dad. I was like, oh, this feels like, I think Addison's going to be like, what? So I get my dad's hands and I like put him up to get his attention. And I look him in the eyes. I said, Dad, you were a good dad. And 100% Sicilian guy starts shaking like 1,000 volts of electricity had hit him. And he forms the only two words he spoke the entire time we were there. He said, thank you. And then he kisses the back of my hands. And Addison stands up, lays his hands on my father's shoulders and says, we cancel his debts. He owes us nothing. And my son prayed his grandfather out of a kingdom of darkness into a kingdom. And Julie's over there wailing. I'm holding my dad's hands. He's just kissing me, you know, kissing my hands. And it was just, I mean, we all got in the car. I was like, that was a moment. And a year later, I started having this feeling like my dad was going to die. And I called my mom. I said, hey, have you heard anything about dad? She was like, that man will outlive all of us out of spite. And I was like, mom, you need to forgive. Yeah. Anyway, just remember how I forgive you. Anyway, and I was in Toronto getting ready to do some television. It was the middle of the night. I wake up with like a tremor in my spirit. So I like wake up, turn on the lights. I turn on my phone to see if something has happened with my kids. Nothing. Start praying in the spirit. I can't get a release. I start worshiping. Can't get a release. Read my Bible. I just stay up. Do all these shows. I'm getting on the plane. I'm flying back that day. I'm going to the airport. I have to have your phone off. So I turn on my phone. All these messages come through, and a lot of from my youngest son, Arden. And I was like, oh my gosh, something's happened to Arden.
5: Yeah.
2: And I play it. And it's like, mom, dad left my retainer at the hotel. I'm like, I'm pretty sure that was you. You know, he's like, and the dentist is saying, no, I have to buy it. Can I have your credit card? I'm like, wait, where? I was like, I'm in Canada. Where's your dad? And then the orthodontist was like, hey, this is the second one he's lost. So you have to go. And then I'm like, oh my gosh. Then the office is like, we can't use the ministry credit card.

0: I'm saying goodbye to my dad. And I'm like, Dad, I love you. Mm-hmm. Coming tomorrow. You know, if you can't wait, though, you can go. And I got home, called my boys, told them I was going to have to leave again the next morning. And I was home for 15 minutes and he was gone. And, you know, it was a shock. It was a shock for me.
1: Well, we had a guest on a few weeks ago, John Burke, who's interviewed over 35 years. He's interviewed a researcher.
0: I've read his book.
1: Yes, it's incredible. Mm-hmm. But 1,500 people have had these near-death experiences. And, mm-hmm. and that was one of the questions I asked him, was about just it feels like no matter what life people led here on earth, mm-hmm. when they cross over, God does everything to get them to heaven up until yes. the last minute. And I asked him, I was like, from everything you've studied, is it, you know, it really feels like those prayers that we lift up and sometimes feel like, Lord, they're never going to get it. Like,
0: yes.
1: Touch their heart.
0: Yes.
1: They work. And I do believe God woke yeah. you up to intercede.
0: Yes. And that's why I'm praying in the spirit, because I have no idea what I'm praying.
1: Yeah.
0: Yeah. And you know what's so crazy is, so that was in January. And then I'm at a conference in March. And I keep noticing this young girl. She's got like bright red hair. And I thought, well, you know, I see her in the crowd. Then I do a breakout. I see her in my breakout. And then that evening, I walk down to the lobby, and there she is in the lobby. I said, I just keep noticing you. And she said, hi, I'm April. We spoke on the phone. I said, I'm sorry. I don't know anybody in Jacksonville. And she was like, no, I spoke to you when your father was dying. Oh, I was his social worker.
1: Wow.
0: And she said, there was a note from his mistress not to call you. But when you visited your dad, you had left me your cell number.
1: Mm.
0: And she said, I want you to know that I was your dad's social worker when he stole a car. I was like, yeah, I remember that. And then he beat up another patient. I'm like, I heard about that one too. I'm like, you're ready to preach. And then he ran away. I was like, yeah, thank you. Yes, thank you. Thank you for being his. Yeah. And she said, but I want you to know, for the last year of his life, he was an angel. Mm. And every time he saw me, he would kiss my hand, which is exactly what he had done with me. And so it was like this confidence that my father had been truly born again.
1: Mm-hmm.
0: Yeah. He was a completely different person. Yeah. So I believe in the faithfulness of God with those things.
1: Oh, wow.
0: Yeah.
2: We also had members who fought in the war to fight for the cause of liberty.
3: Making sure that army is staffed and supplied. He's able to identify British intelligence agents and send that information on to Washington. After they've served in the army, they look forward to a government which gives to bigotry no sanction, to persecution no assistance.
4: Washington's words are powerful because they express an idea of a world that's different from the one everybody grew up in.
5: This ideal of religious freedom is going to be part of the government, but is it really meant for everyone?
3: Is this going to be a place where you can be free to say what you want about God?
1: I mean, you've just lived this crazy life, and I'm yes. so curious, when was it and what was it that led you to faith in God in the first place?
0: So apparently it was a bathing suit and cutoff shorts. So no, literally, I went to University of Arizona as a party school, majoring in sun tanning, came back for summer school because I wasn't getting enough credits, you know, and met John at breakfast, where I thought, this is appropriate to wear Daisy Duke, slip to the waistband, and a bathing suit. So apparently I was looking for a lot of attention. And
6: you found it, right?
0: And John.
6: Yeah. Fell into the trap.
0: He fell into the I trapped him. Yeah. Well, so I had something called lactose intolerance. So he would walk behind me in the line and take all my dairy products off the cafeteria line because I was having apple juice on my cereal. And he thought that was funny. So didn't talk to me about Jesus. Didn't talk to me about healing. I know. And so one of his fraternity little sisters explained to me that John was the big Christian on campus and that I was doing quite a bit of cussing in front of him and maybe should tone down some of my partying stories from the night before. And I was like, okay, I don't want to think I'm a bad person. Mm-hmm. So I remember I approached him and I said, hey, I hear you're like a big Christian. And he was like, yes. And I said, well, I have some questions for you. And he said, well, if you're really serious,

0: You can call me next week. I thought, I don't even know why I'm talking to you. You skinny little tennis player. I am not going to call you next week. So I didn't. But he invites me to a Bible study picnic. He said he prayed and God said, invite her to a Bible study picnic. And he's, and so I go to this picnic. The girls are awful. They're walking up to me like, we're praying for you. And I'm like, I don't know if I want you praying for me. You have angry prayers. You have some angry prayers.
1: Christian
0: holiday.
1: Hospitality.
0: Yes, Christian. And so I'm like, why is everybody praying for
1: me?
0: Were
1: they threatened by you? Is that it? Or was it judgmental? Or was it like, oh, who's this girl?
0: I think it was judgmental. I think it was a lot of things. Yeah, I mean, I don't know.
1: Well, also, were there a lot of girls? Where's your husband?
0: They were interested in John.
1: Yeah, I was going to say, did he have his kind of thing?
0: I was going to seduce the Bible study leader.
1: So you were the Jezebel that had come in. Yeah.
0: Thank you. Okay. Yes, I didn't want to say it, but you yes. And I was in a sleeveless shirt. I mean, it was all happening. Oh, whoa. Sleeveless. I know. I was suntan.
1: Ankles showing?
0: I had shorts on. It was a picnic, for goodness sake. So anyway, we're in a circle afterwards. Again, 1981, think about this. Like top 10 Christian hits. I've got the joy, joy, joy, joy. And I'm like, what the heck is happening here? People are singing and I'm uncomfortable for them. And I've got a song sheet. And then they sing another song and people have their hands up. I'm like, do you have a question? Because you have a song sheet. Put your hands down. I'm like super stressed out. So I look down at the next song and it's a song called Robes of Righteousness. I mean, I remember this. And one of the lines in the song said that when God would look at me, he would no longer see me, he would see Jesus. Mm. And I elbowed John and I said, is this true? And he's like, is what true? I said, is it true that God could ever look at me and not see me? I had such an awareness of my sin, my shame. And I heard the Holy Spirit say, you need covering. You need a cover. You are uncovered. You are captive. And so I went walking on the campus with John. He's witnessing to me. And I finally interrupted him. I said, I want whatever we need to do. I need to do this. He's like, do what? I said, this thing. Do we like, if we need, what if we need to do candle, like whatever. I am ready to become a Christian. And John looked at me. He said, I'm not done preaching. I'm like, what? So he had me pray. He was like, can you, just say, confess your sins. And again, I'm born and raised Catholic, very loosely practiced, like, before I get on airplanes, Christmas, Easter kind of thing.
1: Important things.
0: Yeah, just making sure.
1: Insurance policy.
0: I said, I don't remember all my sins. And he said, just confess you're a sinner. I said, I can totally say that. And he, we prayed the prayer and he said, now you're saved. I said, what does that even mean? And he said, it means you're whole again, spirit, soul, and body. And I don't know why I jumped on this one thing. But I had lactose intolerance. And I said, so I can have cheese now that I'm a Christian? And he's like, what? And I said, you just said that I'm whole, spirit, soul, and body. And he was like, all right. I mean, he was like, totally, wait a minute. This should have been an amazing moment. We might just have a crisis. And so he had me do like a fill in the blank prayer where he said, say, thank you, Jesus. I was like, thank you, Jesus, for healing me of. And then he had me just say lactose intolerance. And I felt the love of God and the warmth of God come into my stomach and untie all the knots that had been there since I was 12 or 13 years age. And I knew I was healed. And I went back to my dorm and I spent about an hour and a half looking for the book of Paul because John had said, Paul said this and Paul said that. And I was like, there has to be a book of Paul. Can't find it. Found Corinthians, if any man be in Christ. I feel like even though I wasn't a man, I felt like I was included. That was a new creation. And yeah, that was it.
1: Can you have cheese now?
0: I can have cheese now.
1: Because as a Sicilian, yeah. I feel like that's really important.
0: I know. That was so sad.
1: Yeah, that's a hard thing to do. Yes. To be Italian and not have the ability.
0: I can have all dairy products.
1: And so you were actually healed of, yes, on that spot, of lactose intolerance.
0: 100%. Yeah, 100%. And went and prayed for my brother so he could also be healed. And anybody else that would let me pray for them, I would pray. And then John was also like, and there's something else. I said, what is it? He said, it's infilling of the Holy Spirit. Mm-hmm. I was like, sure, anything, all of it. I mean, I was so overwhelmed by the love of God. Then he started praying in tongues. And I'm like, I can't do that in my sortie. I mean, I was like, we're going to wait on that one. I was probably his most difficult on that one.
2: A nation in a fight for its existence becomes a model of hope, community, and innovation. So how does Israel thrive despite its constant struggles?
3: I think Israel may be the most resilient country in the world. From integrating youth into national service to companies supporting working parents.
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9: 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And then, of course, there's Operation Blessing, our humanitarian relief that is always amongst the first on the scene for both national and international disasters. 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It truly, we would be so blessed by your support. Thank you and God bless. What was it like then for you to go back to your sorority having this dramatic change? Like, did you struggle a little bit? I walked in.
0: Everybody's like, oh my gosh, you look so good. Did you lose weight? I said, kind of. I got born again. They're like, what? No. I had been elected to be the marshal in a sorority. The marshal is in charge of initiation. You're chosen based on your meanness. And now I'm like, I'm not hazing the freshmen. And they're like, what? I'm like, I am a Christian now. I'm great with, you know, doing certain things, but there'll be other things I won't do. And yeah, it was crazy. It was crazy. And I started walking up and down the halls, praying for my sorority sisters. And, you know, one of them got radically born again. She was in my wedding. I was in her wedding. She married one of John's best friends. It was crazy. But we had freshman girls that would knock on my door and say, we heard that you were like wild and mean, that you were a hoe, and now you're a Christian. And, you know, we're so desperate for what you have. And I was like, oh my gosh, I don't even know how to pray for people. And so I'd be like, sit down, close your eyes. And I'd get my Campus Crusade little brochure thing. I'd do everything. I'd have them pray the instructions, everything. Yeah. And and then I got in trouble with the president, who was a different type of Christian, who I didn't even know was a Christian. I just knew what she didn't do. I didn't know that she loved Jesus. Let's just put it that way. And she was like, you can't just be praying for people to become Christians. I'm like, they ask. And she's like, no, they're just freshmen. They don't know. And I'm like, so you're a Christian and you never told me? You saw that I was sabotaging my life and you were okay with that? Yeah. Wow. So I lasted one semester and then I transferred.
1: When did it turn? So John and his benevolence, obviously discipling you. And
0: He wrote me letters like every single day.
1: Yeah.
0: He taught me, walked me through the book of Ephesians.
1: Yeah. Did he have... I know there's some interesting parallels that would repeat themselves in the family history, which I don't know if we're at liberty to discuss on today's show. I'll have to wait to have him on. But... when did it turn from apprentice and master to disciple?
0: Who says it's turned?
1: Yeah. When did you guys have your romance kind of blossom and you go, okay, this is more than someone just showing me the way? Because that's always interesting, right? Because when you first meet, he goes, oh yeah, you can't be my wife, right?
0: Because he did. Yeah. He told me, you can't be my wife because I've been saved for 3 years and I need to marry a pastor's daughter and you've been saved for 2 weeks. And I said, I don't remember asking you to marry me.
1: Or was there chemistry? Like, early on, did you have chemistry? Like,
0: I think that at first we had some chemistry, but it was like this beautiful, pure, like friendship, like, you know, holding hands, very. And then he kind of went away. You know, he went to Dallas. I went to Arizona and he became like legalistic. Mm. And I remember he picked me out. I came to fly to visit him. And this is back in old school cars when you have like a bench seat in the front. And I remember I got in the car and I scooted over next to him and he was like, I need you to move away. It's not a good witness. And so what did I do? I locked the door and I went all the way there. I'm like, is this a good witness? Is this? So he asked me to marry him and he said, you don't have to answer me. And I just looked at him and I said, okay, I will not answer you. I was like, I did not. I mean, I was like, I am not going to live in a loveless marriage, because he kind of opened up. Well, he opened up his Bible and he explained to me kind of what he was called to do. And it sounded like I was signing up for a job description. I was like, are there other applicants or is this just me? And he was, so I was like, I said no. And then I wrote a letter because I knew John was my husband, but I sure didn't like the way this was coming to me. So I wrote him a letter and I said, you know what? Yes, I will. And then I saw him over Thanksgiving and I broke the engagement. And then, yeah, I was like, no, this is not okay. Like, I'm not going to, this is not this legalism, this harshness. So again, I'm a born again, spirit-filled Catholic. I've experienced the love of God. I'm seeing God do wonderful things. I'm still living in a kind of confused world. But I had gone to this conference. I'd never been in a big conference before. And I had a horrific earache. Like, I felt like someone was sticking a pencil in my ear. And I remember the other Christians came around me and they prayed for me and nothing happened. And then when nothing happened, they asked me if I had sin in my life. And I was like, well, I'm about ready to have sin in my life. I'm about ready. I mean, I'm not only in pain, I have to feel guilty that I was in pain. And yet I knew that that's not how God handles people. And so literally, I'm in the service at the end, and the minister there, he was a missionary, and he said, you know, if you are wrestling with something in your body, I just want you to lay your hands on your own body and just believe that God can heal. So I remember I did kind of like this, like, maybe I'm laying hands on myself. Maybe this is my pose. And I would put my hands there and my ear opened up, just immediately stopped hurting. And then I was mad at all of them. I'm like, you guys are mean spirited. And Jesus doesn't talk to me the way you guys talk. Mm. And so I broke up. John started dating all these other girls.
1: All these other girls?
0: He had three. Helga, Tammy, Barbara.
1: You still know their names?
0: Of course I do.
1: We've forgiven them, right?
0: They weren't the mistake. They weren't the mistake. And then just one night, like Helga. 11 o'clock, Helga. You
1: know, is this from Sweden, from his Sweden trip?
0: No. Her parents were missionaries, obviously. Okay. There was nothing wrong with these sweet girls.
1: Bless their hearts.
0: Yeah, exactly. He knocks on my door at like 11 o'clock at night and he was like, could I come in? I'm like, nope. You can go home and call me. And so he called me. And he said, I can't. He said, I went to a service where they're talking about what husbands have to do for wives. You're the only person I could ever love to this extent where I would, you know, give my life for you. And he said, can we just be friends again? I said, yes. And we went walking and got engaged like 4 months later.
1: So Helga couldn't.
0: Helga was already gone. It was Barbara at the time. It was. Oh, I think it was Helga, Tammy, Barbara, Orals, Tammy, Helga, Barbara.
1: Okay, this. Yeah. I do want to ask because you meant so.
0: I feel like I've told way too much.
1: No. This is why we have you on. So earaches, lactose intolerance. So obviously a huge part of your story too, and maybe you could fill in our viewers on this too. Is you mentioned you got cancer as a young kid.
0: I had cancer at five.
1: And so really interesting. Yeah, this is something I know that a lot of people wrestle with. It's like, oh, God healed this backache, right? Or God, like, I had a pulled calf. And we do know, like, he cares about those things too. But then you're like, but you had eye cancer. It's like, God didn't give you a new, you know, didn't heal your eye in that moment, right?
0: No.
1: You've obviously wrestled with, you know, God not having a healing near and dear to your heart. And you go, okay. But then you're like, oh, God, heal my earache. And, how do you wrestle with that now?
0: Wouldn't that be great if I had that answer? Well, I will tell, I do. I wasn't a Christian, of course, when I was five and I had cancer. Now, that doesn't mean anything. I mean, Jesus healed people that weren't believers.
1: But you weren't seeking healing.
0: Well, I will
1: tell
0: you something very interesting. Right before they discovered I had retinoblastoma, I had a moment where I was a young girl and I was kneeling on my bed and I was actually really praying. And I had a moment where there was I don't even know how to explain it. It was like light that looked like stone that had Hebrew writing on it. And I felt like it was God saying he was calling me. And I was praying. And my babysitter like ran and opened the door because she thought I had turned the lights on. And of course, there was, you know, nothing. And so when they gave me 6 months to live, I actually knew I wasn't going to die. I told my mom, I said, I'm not going to die because that light came in my room. And, you know, I was five, but I can still see it. I can still remember that. So I had that assurance. And of course, you know, I would have loved to had magically had my eye healed. Matter of fact, this is an embarrassing but true story. I had people tell me, oh, you can believe God and maybe he'll let you see through your, you know, your plastic mm-hmm. eye. Because, you know, they removed my entire eye and I have a plastic eye. And so I was like, no, I don't want to see through a plastic eye. I want a new eye. So what did I do? I went to a prayer meeting with my eye out. I did. Ryan, I did. Before we were married. And I was like trying to force God to like give me a new eye. I mean, he'd heal my lactose intolerance. Yeah. He's got eyes in heaven. And
1: when your eye out,
0: the person,
1: this is an eye patch.
0: Don't picture it. Don't picture it.
1: Is this also to see if John's real? Hey, John, are you really in? You know, got my eye on you.
0: No, I wasn't dating him. He might have been with Tammy or Helga at the time. Okay. And so when the lady prayed for me and I didn't get anything, I got back in line. I was like, you weren't paying attention. Yeah. And it wasn't scary. Like, got a patch on it, or I was like, I need a new eye. Yeah. And I remember I refused to put the fake eye back in. I was like, no, I'm going to get healed. You know, I like had a little bit of exposure to the word of faith. I'm like, I'm going to confess it. It's going to happen. I'm going to believe. And I remember my mom calling me. I was in Dallas and she was in Indiana. And she said, it's going to take more faith for you to believe that God is a healer and you put that eye in than you defy him. And I said, well, will you stay on the phone when I put it back in? And she said, yeah. And so, you know, I've seen God heal people and I've seen God not do what I wish he would do. But here's the truth. This world is not our home. And we act like if somebody dies, that's the end. But I mean, you've read the near-death experiences, mm-hmm. which aren't, those are just the in-between world. Yep. This is not the be-all, end-all. And, you know, I believe that God can heal supernaturally. I believe he can heal through doctors. I believe he can heal through lifestyle change. And I believe he can heal by taking us home. What I don't believe is I don't get to tell him. I can suggest. But, you know, I've seen people that I think he should heal that don't get healed and people that I think he shouldn't heal that do get healed. Yeah. Yes. I mean, I'm just being honest, right? Mm-hmm. And, you know, I've seen God do beautiful things with women believing to get pregnant. And then I've seen women that have, I mean, lived beautiful, pure lives and they can't get pregnant or, you know, they lose their babies, you know, through miscarriage. Mm-hmm. So I don't get it, but I'm not God. And everybody needs to be really happy about that. I'd probably do a lot wrong.
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16: Powerful word.
1: Powerful words from a powerful woman. So I think it's time for, we're getting back to the, I didn't get to do this on my last interview because Abby wasn't with me, but we have a little tradition on this show and it's time for, it's not really an hour. So I call it the prophetic hour, but it's actually just the prophetic 5 minute. We took some time and prayed for you. Obviously you need a lot of prayer and so we're happy to.
0: Bike safety.
1: Yeah. I got you a helmet actually. The helmet of salvation is actually a verse.
0: You know, I used to have a motorcycle.
1: Oh, wow.
0: So okay. I was like, bike accidents? No, we'll take it the next time. Motorcycle. My son wrecked it.
1: And actually, before you were, I'd be remiss too, because obviously you brought a copy of your book. Would you give a little plug to the book about it and who would enjoy it and who should read it?
0: Well, I think every parent who feels like their daughter's femininity is under attack, and to understand it's not political, it's not cultural, it's spiritual. And the enemy wants our children. It wants our daughters. And females, whether they realize it or not, are being replaced and displaced in our culture. And so, you know, I really wrote that book from a dream I'd had. And I feel like it starts with the dream and it ends with the do. And we're in a battle. And we need to fight for the next generation. And there's a lot of, you know, voices saying, oh, this is wrong. But there's not necessarily a lot of people that will take people from a place of understanding and reconnecting them to the one that makes things right. You know, hey, the human experience is uncomfortable because our bodies are seats and who we really are comes up in eternity. And so when you have somebody say, I think I'm born in the wrong body, I'm uncomfortable in my body, we need to be able to explain why and not say, well, it's because you're the wrong gender or, oh, it's because of this. And so for me, this was a mapping out for parents and for women who are trying to figure out what is going on and mm-hmm. why their femininity is more important than the cheapening of feminism.
1: Okay. We'll put a link to that in the show notes. You've got so many books, you know, so, and then that Obadiah commentary coming out too, right?
0: It hasn't come out.
16: I have to tell, the last time we filmed, I was praying about something and the Holy Spirit told me to go read Obadiah. And so it was so funny that you said that.
0: You have to do the commentary.
16: Yeah, I was talking to Ryan and someone else. I was like, I mean, I think this is from God, but I don't know if I've ever read Obadiah outside of Bible
0: it's
16: in
0: neglected.
16: A year.
0: It's neglected.
1: Yeah. You can, that'd be so fun. It's like Lisa Bevere is the world's most renowned Obadiah scholar. Obadiah. All right. Well, do you want to give ladies first?
16: I would love to kick it off. Okay.
1: We took some time, prayed for you.
16: I feel like
1: God may have given us something. And so obviously take it, receive it. Good lesson in prophetic ministry here. You can discard it, test it, refine it.
16: Okay. So I started praying for you this morning and I saw this vision of oil being poured over your head. And I got a sense of the verse, Psalm 23:3. He restoreth my soul. He leadeth me in the paths of righteousness for his name's sake. And just the sense that the Lord is filling you up so you can keep pouring out. But this season that you're maybe heading into or already in, there's just this sweetness and simplicity to your ministry. It will just feel really natural. You've done years and years of hard work. And this is going to be a season where God is showing you what to say when. And it will just feel like it's just come so natural and not just this kind of burden.
0: Thank you. Thank you very, very much. I get to keep that, right?
16: Yes, you okay. do.
1: So I'm glad we mentioned the 80s today just because I get the weird words. I was praying for you and I got a vision of Super Mario, and of which I'm a big Super Mario fan. And he's obviously, Super Mario is empowered by mushrooms. And I was like, Lord, mushrooms, Lisa, Mario's Italian, so there's some connection there, but like anything. And I felt like the Lord say that, all right, well, what is a mushroom, right? It's the fruiting body of potentially the largest organism on earth, right? And all we see is the little bit of the mushroom and it sprouts up overnight like that.
0: Yeah, exactly.
1: But the reality is it's everywhere. And it's enormous. Like it's like 99.99% of its mass is unseen, invisible. And I felt like the Lord might have been saying that we look at the fruiting body of the mushroom and we say, oh, look at that. There's like one mushroom, but underneath there's a massive, like it's probably in the entire yard. It spreads for miles. And it was about your impact and to say that, yeah, we focus on kind of the obvious signs, but I feel like the Lord is encouraging you that there is an enormous 99.9% underground impact that you can't see, will not see, will have no indication of, but just to be confident that there's so much more than just the little things we're focusing on, the comments, mm-hmm. the little YouTube videos, mm-hmm. and realize that you have probably impacted millions and millions of people that you'll never meet, or at least you'll meet, won't meet on earth. Mm-hmm. And they'll say they were impacted by you. So just rest assured that you're having far more impact than you probably are aware of.
0: Thank you. Thank you.
1: And on that note, these words are free, by the way, no charge for these, so you can
0: keep these. I'm glad to hear you're not charging for these.
1: Yeah, that's true. So we're good there. We are going to have to land our plane, but before we do, is there anything that, anything else you want to say or talk about before we set you free?
0: Because no, the sun I mean, I feel free. Like we've done the range here. Okay. So,
1: any other shade you want to throw at Addison or any of the boys?
0: You know, I mean, experimental parenting with that first child, you have to give them all the grace they need. So, yeah.
1: Well, we will post your prison food recipe for Lisa Bevere's rice and beans, a maternal cookbook available at fine retailers everywhere. Lisa Bevere, thank you so much for joining
16: thank
1: us.
16: Thank you. What a pleasure. A
1: you want to sign us off? And thank you. Thanks, CBN.
16: All right. Well, we are in a new studio today in our DC bureau. 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
17: I got into a serious relationship. 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And I feel like something just like sit on me. Like I was like shaking, crying. I just called out to Jesus. From that moment, I felt like God took it and was like, I'm gonna heal you.
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19: Hello, everyone. Thank you so much for joining us for CBN Newswatch. I'm George Thomas. Today is Friday, July 24th. We begin this half hour with news from the Middle East. On Thursday, CENTCOM announced U.S. forces struck Iranian targets for the 13th consecutive night. As my colleague Chris Mitchell reports from Jerusalem, Israel is now bracing for a possible Iranian retaliatory attack.
20: Iranian military assets aimed at reducing Tehran's ability to threaten shipping through the Strait of Hormuz. President Trump told Axios he is considering what he called a massive attack against Iran, one bigger than ever before. He said Iran has not received enough pain and is not yet ready for negotiations.
21: They got some evil intentions. We cannot let them have a nuclear weapon. If we did all this that I'm talking about your data centers, isn't that important? When they start blowing away communities one by one, we cannot let them ever even think about having a nuclear weapon. And that's exactly what's happening. They'll never have a nuclear weapon.
20: The New York Times reports Iran rejected a peace plan proposed by the U.S. and passed along by Iraq. Iran said it doesn't want a short-term deal that doesn't resolve who would control the Strait of Hormuz. Satellite images appear to show Iran rapidly rebuilding facilities damaged in earlier U.S. and Israeli strikes. The new U.S. attacks come as Iran-backed Houthi rebels in Yemen claim they struck two Saudi oil tankers in the Red Sea, another critical global shipping route, helping push oil prices above $100 a barrel. Here in Israel, dozens of municipalities have reopened public bomb shelters as a precaution against a possible Iranian strike. Israel has said it would join any U.S.-led military operation if requested. Earlier this month, Prime Minister Benjamin Netanyahu warned Iran that any future attack would bring an even stronger response.
22: I can tell you one thing. No, I will say this to Iran's leaders. Do not count on things remaining quiet if you attack us. Do not count on a repeat performance, because it won't be a repeat. The last one was powerful enough. It will be a different kind of response, far more powerful.
20: And in another key development for Israel, President Trump and White House Press Secretary Caroline Leavitt said the administration is linking the civilian nuclear program with Saudi Arabia to normalization of ties with Israel.
2: There will be no enrichment of material, an important point being made, between the Department of Energy and Saudi Arabia, which pertains only to non-military use, will be approved, but is totally subject to Saudi Arabia joining the very respected and successful Abraham Accords.
20: The president is expected to meet with Prime Minister Netanyahu in the U.S. as early as next week.
19: And Chris joins us now with more from Jerusalem. So, Chris, there are these reports that Iran may attack Israel this weekend. You talked about in Israel they're reopening the bomb shelters. Tell us, what does this mean for daily life for Israelis right now?
4: Well, George, anticipation of maybe more ballistic missile attacks. Daily life would mean that you're going to get an alert on your cell phone and then maybe hear an air raid siren. That would give you the clue to go ahead and go to those bomb shelters that we saw in that report. They notify everyone there's an incoming attack. As we said, that most of the bomb shelters in and around the country are being opened. A possibility of David Ben-Gurion Airport shutting down temporarily. That's happened before. But Israelis have been through this before, George. June 2025, earlier this year, for 39 days. No sense of panic here, but people are vigilant. But there's a sense, George, I think, that Israelis wouldn't necessarily feel bad about being under attack if the Israelis can make a real damage to the Islamic regime. They would like to eliminate this threat once and for all and maybe even see a regime change there in Iran.
19: And as you mentioned in your report, so far the Israelis have been sitting out all of these military operations that the U.S. has been engaged in for the last almost 2 weeks. What are you hearing from your sources inside Iran, specifically from the Iranian brothers and sisters?
4: Well, I think I'm hearing many of the same things you've been hearing from your sources as well. You've been reporting from the believers there inside Iran for many, many years. Crackdown by the government and targeting many Christian leaders. We know that the regime took over a church, St. Peter's, in Tehran this week. There are people asking for protection, for prayer, for protection, wisdom, and also opportunities to share the gospel. We're hearing that the people of Iran are desperate. They're desperate for hope, desperate for the gospel. And, you know, the believers are suffering just like everyone else inside Iran. The economy is in shambles. Inflation is through the roof. But there's hope and prayer there inside Iran that there could be regime change, which would mean so much for the gospel, not only in Iran, but really for the region as well.
19: Yeah, it's been an emotional roller coaster for all Iranians, including the believers in Iran, pretty much since these attacks began back in February. Many of them are anxious and are hoping for regime change, as you said. I'm curious, here in the U.S., New York Mayor Zoran Mamdani has accused Israel's prime minister of being a war criminal and committing genocide. What has been the reaction from there in Israel?
4: Well, you can imagine, George, not very appreciative of the New York mayor. Believe it or not, the speech drew more than 90 million views on X. U.S. Ambassador Mike Huckabee told Newsmax that Mamdani is an evil anti-Semite who deliberately lies about serious things like genocide to stoke Jew hatred. You know, that's what he said. He said that Netanyahu was committing genocide. Now, a genocide defined by the 1948 convention says an intent to destroy in whole or part a national, ethnic, or religious group. But you can see by the COGAT, that is the entity here in Israel, it's provided almost 2 million metric tons of humanitarian aid into Gaza since the beginning of the war on October 7th. Nearly 100,000 aid trucks, that's food, medicine, medical equipment, even baby formula, and really doesn't sound like a genocide that Israel is committing on the people of Gaza.
19: Yeah, it's the ongoing war that Israel is trying to wage on the public relations front. Will, quickly tell us what you have coming on today's Jerusalem Dateline.
4: Well, Georgia, latest update. We also have a story on the Israel Institute from Regent University. They had a trip to Poland, the students learning about the Holocaust. And also David Brody has a story about talking with the co-author of Regime Change and a CBN Israel story about really comforting Holocaust survivors.
19: All right. Terrific. Our CBN News Middle East Bureau Chief, Chris Mitchell, as always, thank you so much for coming on the broadcast. And please continue to stay safe. Turning overseas now to Africa. Oh, sorry. By the way, you can see the latest Jerusalem Dateline on CBN News, on the CBN News app or on YouTube. Turning now to overseas, to Africa. Since mid-May, more than 1,000 people have died from the Ebola virus in the Democratic Republic of Congo. It is the fastest spreading Ebola outbreak in a very long time. Dale Hood has the story.
3: Mourners gathered at an orphanage in the Democratic Republic of Congo city of Bunia to bury a six-month-old girl who died from Ebola. With more than 1,000 people dead from the ongoing outbreak in eastern Congo, officials have never seen an Ebola outbreak spread this fast.
6: You have to imagine that this is a fire. There's something driving the fire in its heart. And it's also expanding at the same time.
7: Let's be very clear. This outbreak remains ahead of us, and we are still in a phase of catching up.
3: The outbreak declared on May 15th is even more deadly than previous ones because the Bundibugyo virus responsible for it has no approved vaccines or treatments. The World Health Organization says the true number of infections could be 2 to 4 times higher than official figures. And African officials say there is a huge gap in the funding needed to stop the spread.
6: These are people dying. They are dying because we don't have vaccine, we don't have medicine, we don't have funding.
3: Another major challenge is the ongoing conflict in the region. You can hear gunshots in this video. Ebola is highly contagious and is spread through bodily fluids. It kills by damaging the gut lining and liver, causing severe diarrhea and vomiting. Patients can lose over 2 gallons of fluid a day, leading to extreme dehydration. Secretary of State Marco Rubio said the Trump administration would not allow Ebola to enter the United States.
23: The State Department and other agencies represented here, the Centers for Disease Control, HHS, others, are working very, very hard to contain this crisis to the countries where it's currently located, particularly the Democratic Republic of the Congo.
3: The Ministry Samaritan's Purse is operating Ebola treatment centers in 2 locations in the Congo, including the epicenter Bunia. It has admitted more than 300 patients, and more than 200 have recovered and been discharged. Officials are warning that 80% of new cases have emerged outside known chains of transmission, a sign the outbreak is spreading faster than health officials can track, and faster than the 2013 outbreak that killed 11,000 people. Dale Hurd, CBN News.
19: Thank you, Dale. Coming up, more than 1 in 5 Americans has chronic pain. You may be one of them. Meet the doctor who says it's all in your head. And learn how to change your brain, change your pain. Stay with us. You're watching CBN News, Newswatch.
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19: Welcome back to the broadcast. About 50 million Americans live with chronic pain, which is defined as pain that persists for 3 months or longer. It's often treated with narcotics, injections, or surgery. Well, now a Christian psychiatrist has a program that could potentially minimize or even eliminate the need for those treatments. CBN medical reporter Lori Johnson explains.
10: More than one in five Americans suffer with this condition, mostly in the form of back pain. Doctors often order an MRI for these patients, and if it shows issues such as spinal stenosis, degenerative or herniated discs, surgery tends to be the recommendation. Psychiatrist Daniel Amen, however, saw a glaring consistency in these scans.
12: 80% of people my age, I'm 70, have abnormal back MRIs who have no pain at all. And when I read that, because, you know, whenever it's your neck, it's your knee, it's your back, you go get an MRI, they're always abnormal.
10: To understand why people with abnormal MRIs can be pain-free, Dr. Amen examined where it all takes place.
12: Most people don't know that pain is ultimately processed and lives in your brain.
10: Dr. Amen discovered despite a body's imperfection, healthy brains can develop workarounds.
12: Your body is meant, you know, as we age, to sort of create routes around the pain and heal. So if you get that one idea in your mind, God created my body to heal, that helps.
10: In his book, Change Your Brain, Change Your Pain, Dr. Amen details his program for natural healing that he recommends patients try before going under the knife.
12: Surgery and the care like I'm talking about were compared to each other, equally effective, but surgery had 21 times the number of side effects.
10: One possible side effect is of particular concern to psychiatrists like Amen.
12: General anesthesia is not good for your brain. Children who have general anesthesia have a higher incidence of learning problems. Adults who have general anesthesia have a higher incidence of memory problems.
10: One of the first steps in Dr. Amen's protocol involves dealing with psychological issues. That can include repressed emotions, which often trigger pain or make it worse. Turns out, depression and physical pain activate the same areas of the brain and travel along the same neuropathways.
12: Why does Cymbalta, it's a good antidepressant, well, why does it decrease back pain or neck pain? Because it's decreasing that part, not in your back or your neck, but it's decreasing those pain circuits in your brain.
10: And those people who are depressed or anxious tend to have thoughts that intensify pain.
12: And now we smear the pain with fear, with darkness, with horror. And so we begin to imagine this pain is going to get out of control. This will always be with me. I will age badly. I won't be able to work. I won't be able to make love. I won't be able to play with my children.
10: Those negative thoughts tend to push people to temporarily numb the pain making it worse in the long run.
12: Which then leads to harmful habits, whether it's opiates or alcohol or marijuana or sugar. And that just puts you into this quagmire or the doom loop that just feeds itself.
10: The good news is this type of thinking and the actions that follow can be reversed by addressing underlying feelings such as grief.
12: Because repressed emotions, particularly anger, drives muscle tension and pain. And learning, and there, I spend a lot of time in the book talking about, well, how do you know if you have repressed rage and how do you get it out?
10: Amen also points to how God's word teaches us how to reverse wrong thinking.
12: Philippians 4:8, think of whatever is true, right, good, lovely, worthy of praise. Let your mind dwell on these things. We have to train our brain because so many people, it just defaults to negativity. And that's clearly not good for you and is going to accelerate the pain.
10: Supplements like SAMe or saffron can also help calm the emotions. From a biological perspective, it's also important to take better care of the brain itself. That involves getting enough sleep, which can help the repair process, exercise to improve blood flow, and avoiding processed foods and drinks. Dr. Amen recounts his own relief came after giving up diet soda.
12: Recognize the triggers, and for me, aspartame is a trigger for pain. And so I broke up with it.
10: While millions of Americans can obtain relief from surgery, pills, or injections, there is another, more natural way, by optimizing and balancing the brain, where pain is processed. Lori Johnson, CBN News.
19: Thank you, Lori. Very interesting. By the way, the name of the book is Change Your Brain, Change Your Pain. And you can buy it wherever books are sold. Still ahead, a one-on-one conversation with recording artist Cece Winans. Stay with us. 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
19: 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Recording artist Cece Winans, boy oh boy, she has been busy this season. She earned another Grammy, released a new music, and has written a brand new book. 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

0: Hims is released. You're out, I think, about 11 days, and you're already number one.
1: Unbelievable. I can't believe it. Because I hadn't even planned on putting this out as a project. I went to my team probably maybe a year, maybe 2 years now. Time is going so fast. And I wanted to just record some hymns as content, you know. I talked it over and I was just like, I want to sit with a piano like I'm home, just something really stripped down, and just make sure that younger generation is connecting to these older songs, you know. And it was just going to be, you know, separate videos for content. And so the team was like, well, if you're going to do that, let's just put it as a record. Let's just put it out as a record. And so I was like, well, okay. You know, they said, we won't do a major push, but it'll just be something that people can buy if they want to, you know. Mm-hmm. And so to get this type of news, I am really blown away. Great is thy
0: faithfulness. So now you also have a book, a 50-day devotional, Faith for Generations. Where did you find the time and what made you decide to do this?
1: Find the time, I don't know. We just a little bit every day, a little bit here and there. And I have a wonderful co-writer that helped me put it together. But it's just a need, you know. We do the conference now in July, and you know, the Generations Conference is my fifth year. I'm so excited about that. Every year it just gets better. God shows up and lives are blessed and changed. And so just nothing better than that. But you know, Jesus told us to make disciples, and that's a day-to-day thing. You know, these young women, everybody, no matter what age you are, you need the word of God every day. And so this devotional is something to try to help them to understand that disciples aren't born, they're made. And hopefully that will happen.
2: C.C. Winans' event is called Generations Life Conference. For more information, you can go to the generationslifeconference.com. Stay with us. You are watching CBN Newswatch. We'll be back right after this.
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2: 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They include features about biblical characters like David, Moses.

0: relationship, but his family was like involved in Santeria. They would do like Ouija boards and like, I mean, everything that you can think of, like occult, like they were in it. And I feel like something just like sit on me. Like I was like shaking, crying. I just called out to Jesus. From that moment, I felt like God took it and was like, I'm gonna heal you.
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5: Hi, everyone. Welcome to the 700 Club. President Trump is considering launching the biggest attack on Iran yet. His warning comes as American forces hit Iran for the 13th consecutive night.
6: Meanwhile, Israel is bracing for possible strikes by Iran and reopening public bomb shelters. CBN's Chris Mitchell has the story.
7: The U.S. strikes targeted Iranian military assets aimed at reducing Tehran's ability to threaten shipping through the Strait of Hormuz. President Trump told Axios he is considering what he called a massive attack against Iran, one bigger than ever before. He said Iran has not received enough pain and is not yet ready for negotiations.
8: They got some evil intentions. We cannot let them have a nuclear weapon. If we did all this that I'm talking about your data centers, isn't that important? When they start blowing away communities one by one, we cannot let them ever even think about having a nuclear weapon. And that's exactly what's happening. They'll never have a nuclear weapon.
7: The New York Times reports Iran rejected a peace plan proposed by the U.S. and passed along by Iraq. Iran said it doesn't want a short-term deal that doesn't resolve who would control the Strait of Hormuz. Satellite images appear to show Iran rapidly rebuilding facilities damaged in earlier U.S. and Israeli strikes. The new U.S. attacks come as Iran-backed Houthi rebels in Yemen claim they struck two Saudi oil tankers in the Red Sea, another critical global shipping route, helping push oil prices above $100 a barrel. Here in Israel, dozens of municipalities have reopened public bomb shelters as a precaution against a possible Iranian strike. Israel has said it would join any U.S.-led military operation if requested. Earlier this month, Prime Minister Benjamin Netanyahu warned Iran that any future attack would bring an even stronger response.
9: I can tell you one thing. No, I will say this to Iran's leaders. Do not count on things remaining quiet if you attack us. Do not count on a repeat performance, because it won't be a repeat. The last one was powerful enough. It will be a different kind of response, far more powerful.
7: And in another key development for Israel, President Trump and White House Press Secretary Karoline Leavitt said the administration is linking the civilian nuclear program with Saudi Arabia to normalization of ties with Israel.
10: There will be no enrichment of material, an important point being made, between the Department of Energy and Saudi Arabia, which pertains only to non-military use, will be approved, but is totally subject to Saudi Arabia joining.

0: the very respected and successful Abraham Accords.
1: The president is expected to meet with Prime Minister Netanyahu in the U.S. as early as next week.
2: All right, Chris Mitchell is with us now from Jerusalem. Chris, welcome. The president is talking about the biggest attack yet against Iran. What would that look like, do you think?
3: Well, Andrew, if President Trump does follow through, it could be aimed at changing the military calculus and not just the punishing attack, which could mean strikes against the Islamic Revolutionary Guard command centers and key in energy infrastructure. And that would be possibly Karg Island, and that could stop Iran's oil exports, and that could be an economic game changer for Iran. Obviously, more strikes against Iran's nuclear program, and the one in focus right now is called Pickaxe Mountain. It's a major nuclear site with many of the facilities buried deep underground, and that may need the massive, what they call the GPU-57. That's called a massive ordnance penetrator, or MOP. And that could be used perhaps in the next few days. Also, President Trump's likely sending a message that every escalation by Iran is going to bring a greater response from the U.S. and bottom line, not just to retaliate, but really restore deterrence against Iran.
2: All right, Chris, so if the war widens out in the Middle East, of course, Israel could be drawn into the fight. How likely does it seem that Iran will strike?
3: Well, we're hearing right now, Andrew, signs of a massive escalation that does appear imminent. And here are some of the signs. There's dozens of U.S. air refueling aircraft landed in Israel, squadrons of fighters in the region. We also see B-1 bombers flying out of England. Here in Israel, the alert levels are at their peak. Home front command soldiers are being told to expect call-up orders. Reservists have been notified. And as we said in our report, municipalities are reopening public bomb shelters. So Israel is taking this possibility very serious. For the past 2 weeks, Israelis really looked at places like Kuwait and other countries get hit. It's been raining quiet here, but it may not last very long.
2: So how does, you talked about some preparations, but how does all that really affect daily life in Israel?
3: Well, Israel has well-established emergency procedures, so if the drones or missiles are launched, people are going to get cell phone alerts on their phones, myself included. That notifies everyone there's an incoming attack, and then you get an air raid siren. That's giving you a clue to go ahead and get into a bomb shelter. So millions of people are perhaps receiving these alerts. It gives them a few seconds or minutes to get to the bomb shelters. We know schools will probably close. The size of public gatherings could be restricted, sometimes less than 50 people, and flights could be disrupted. Ben-Gurion could be shut down temporarily. So during the previous attacks, you know, daily life slowed dramatically, but didn't stop. Israelis are remarkably resilient, even under these extraordinary circumstances. And a reminder to pray for the peace of Jerusalem and protection over Israel.
2: Yeah, Chris, and another item in the headlines, kind of quietly a little bit, this U.S. deal to help Saudi Arabia build a civilian nuclear program. What has been the reaction in Israel?
3: Well, Andrew, it's kind of mixed. On the one hand, Israel would really welcome, a strategic partnership between the U.S., Saudi Arabia. Both view Iran as the greatest regional threat. On the other hand, Israel is very cautious about any neighbor country acquiring nuclear technology. We knew in 2007, actually, Israel bombed a nuclear reactor or potential nuclear reactor in Syria. So even for civilian purposes, they're very leery about this. The key question is whether the agreement is going to contain safeguards, and that would prevent the program from ever becoming a pathway for Saudi Arabia or any other nation in the region to a nuclear weapon.
2: Yeah, and regarding that, the president says the agreement requires the Saudis to normalize relations with Israel. Does that make it any easier for the Israelis to accept the deal?
3: Very much so, I think, Andrew. Normalization would be a significant diplomatic breakthrough, probably the biggest since the Abraham Accords. You know, before October 7th, there was a sense that Saudi Arabia was going to sign up for the Abraham Accords. You know, they're the leading Arab and Sunni Muslim power. So if you have a civilian nuclear agreement that's part of a broader package that may include diplomatic recognition, security cooperation, and a united front. That could be compelling here to Israel. But it's all provided if the nuclear safeguards are airtight. And also, we need to remember that one caveat, that Saudi Arabia wants to say that they want a Palestinian state as one of their requirements. Now, that's a non-starter here in Israel, but we'll see what happens. And certainly the big could be a big change here in the region if they do normalize relations.
2: All right, Chris, appreciate you bringing us up to speed. As always, thank you for joining us today.
3: Thanks.
2: All right, Chris, thanks. Here at home, the Department of Justice is taking a stronger stand on religious liberty. It includes more protections for churches and Christian organizations, also recognizes the rights of parents in the religious upbringing of their children. CBN senior White House correspondent Kelly Wright has the story.
4: The agency has unveiled sweeping new guidance, its first update since 2017, aimed at expanding protections for faith-based rights across the federal government, directly responding to recent recommendations from the president's White House Religious Liberty Commission. Acting Attorney General Todd Blanche issued the memorandum to strengthen protections for faith-based individuals and organizations following years of shifting legal precedents. Blanche called religious liberty a founding principle of the nation and a fundamental constitutional right, stating, "It is essential that federal agencies fully respect and protect the ability of all Americans to live out their faith in daily life, including in their interactions with the federal government." The revised guidance follows a wave of recent Supreme Court rulings and orders agencies to make sure federal programs, workplace policies, contracting, and enforcement actions fully honor religious freedom under the Constitution and federal law. The new policy also reinforces parental rights and religious upbringing, strengthens church autonomy, and expands protections for religious expression in the workplace. In Washington, Kelly Wright, CBN News.
2: All right, thank you, Kelly. All right, up next, everybody, it's the place where Hannah once asked God for a child, and people are coming from around the world to do the same. How prayers in ancient Shiloh have been answered for generations.
5: And then also ahead, called by God to put all their eggs in one basket, this couple was led by the Lord to live off the land. Ashley Key takes us to Rehoboth Farms. That's ahead on today's show.
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2: 3,000 years ago in Samaria, a woman asked God for a son, and he answered her prayer. Today on that same ground, people are still praying and God is still answering. Joshua Swanson brings us the story from ancient Shiloh.
10: Long before Jerusalem became Israel's capital, this was the center of worship. Scripture says that the tabernacle stood here for nearly 400 years.
11: Our history began here 3,000 years ago when the people of Israel, we came back from Egypt. Egypt is all the way back down there. And we crossed Sinai Desert. We went all the way around. and then we entered Israel through Jordan.
10: Over the years, CBN News has covered major events here and groundbreaking archaeological discoveries.
12: And we're smack in the center of ancient Shiloh. So how do we know this is ancient Shiloh? When an archaeologist comes to an ancient site, they have a dream to find three things. Some kind of a verse with an explanation, an inscription. Doesn't have to say Hannah was here, but some kind of an inscription. And the preservation of the ancient Hebrew biblical name. And here we found all three.
10: Moria Shapiro explains that Shiloh continues to draw people today for reasons beyond its ancient history.
11: I got here when I was 1 year old. It was 1978, when this area was completely empty. My family were part of a group that had a dream to find ancient Shiloh and to build it again. People come here from all over the world to pray in the place where Hannah actually prayed.
10: Among those visitors include the Flynns and Burnses, who traveled thousands of miles to stand where the book of 1 Samuel unfolded. This is where Hannah, barren, mocked, and misunderstood, silently poured out her heart to God, and God answered, giving her a son who would become the prophet Samuel.
13: What I realize is that the same God that Hannah prayed to then is the God we serve now. And it's unmistakable, because when you stand on the land where she prayed, you feel the sense of the Holy Spirit. I just had my 10-year-old son say to me, "Mom, I think I was saved right then when we were praying."
10: Believers say the same God who answered Hannah's prayer still answers prayer today. Women from Israel and around the world come here with hopes of having children, and many leave with testimonies of answered prayer. Local resident Ileana Passenton continues to carry the tradition of prayer forward.
12: So 32 years ago, Hannah from Miami comes here and prays for a boy, for a baby boy. 9 months later, she gives birth to a son and names him Samuel. But the story doesn't end here.
10: Years later, Ileana would meet the next generation of that family, arriving at Shiloh once again.
12: She said, "I can't get pregnant naturally, and you told us to pray here. And I prayed for a boy and a girl. This is my boy, and this is my girl." Every single time I tell the story, somebody has a tear rolling down their cheek. "I've never prayed before. Can you tell me how to do it?"
10: Two generations of answered prayers, although Ileana is careful to point people to the heart of the message.
12: The moral of the stories is not come to Shiloh, touch the stones, and you'll be cured. Not at all. It's about being humble when we speak to God from a place of humility.
10: For Carolyn Burns, that truth is deeply personal.
14: God saw her, and God hears our prayers, and like Hannah, to come in humility and desperation for that longing, it's humbling. Easton is a gift because he's a miracle child to our family after a season of loss. So I've prayed Hannah's prayer for our family because I knew our family wasn't complete, and he's my Hannah's prayer.
13: I implore you to bring your requests, make them known to a God who is living and breathing and as alive and willing to answer them as he was 3,000 years ago today.
10: Here, archaeology confirms the Bible. Prayer bridges past and present, and answered prayer testifies to an unchanging God. Joshua Swanson reporting from ancient Shiloh for CBN News.
2: Awesome story, Joshua. I mean, that is fascinating. There was
11: it
2: so
11: really
2: much emphasis,
11: is.
2: Though, too. You don't just, it's not just that site, but there was emphasis on humility, right? And
11: yeah.
2: Being humble. Isaiah 66:2, the Lord says, "This is the one I look to. I look on this one with favor, the one who is humble, contrite in spirit, and trembles at my word." It's beautiful.
15: The awe of God. Mm-hmm. You know, Israel is beautiful. There's hardly a place you can walk that there's not some significant historical, biblical account of something that happened there. And I mean, it's a trip that everybody should make, and I know everybody can't, and maybe this is a difficult time to contemplate going there, but it's pretty special, pretty special. Well, a first impression leads to a second chance. Jeff and Denise both experienced the pain of divorce, and then a simple moment on their first date changed the course of both their lives. On a recent episode of Heaven Meets Earth, they told Abigail Robertson and Greg Hendricks about how they learned to trust and love again.
16: Would y'all mind sharing a bit of your love story? Because I think it's just so encouraging, because if you don't mind, like, both of y'all were married before you met each other, and now God has brought y'all together.
17: Yeah. I had one sign from God that through my dating life since I had, since my marriage ended in divorce, moving forward, what would that person look like and what would that person have? And the first time we sat down at a restaurant, I'll let her tell this story, but when we sat down, the very first thing that we did is we said grace. And that was one of the signs that I had of the person that I was going to be with the rest of my life was that. And that was the very first time I've ever, on a first date, had someone say grace so to share grace with. So I'll stop there. I'll turn it over to you. But that's what kickstarted this whole adventure that we're on. It's wonderful.
18: Yeah, well, he was like very optimistic about dating, and I was not. So many parts of my life I never thought that I would ever be able to heal from. There were so many disappointments when my divorce happened. And I never thought I could trust anyone with my heart again. And my husband has taught me, God has really loved me through my husband in a way that is so tender and so kind. I never feel like I have to have my guard up with him. He softens me. And he does one thing that I think is so natural to him, but has changed my life, especially around my identity understanding, which is every time I go on TV, I go on a stage, or I do anything in public, my husband says one thing. He says, be you. Mm-hmm. And all my life, I had wanted to be somebody better, somebody different, somebody that my mom said I should be, someone that I could look up to. I was always looking for external cues about who I should be. Mm-hmm. He's the first person who ever said, who saw me for who I was. And the revelation that I could be me. I didn't even know who me was, but he's helped me find me. And when I don't know who I am, I'm reminded that he does. And God has shown him.
19: You look at scripture and what's, you know, and how that's modeled, as it says, husbands, you know, you die for your wife, you know. And wives submit to your husbands. Well, the wife is not submitting to the fleshly husband. She's submitting to the Christ that's living inside the man. So if you more deeply in love with him, it brings you into a safe place for your identity, who you are in God, and for him to champion that in you is really good.
17: I knew there was a Denise that was out there. I just hadn't found her yet. And I knew God was working on me and what became Denise with whatever we were going through. And that's why we were brought together.
15: Amazing. Be sure to subscribe to Heaven Meets Earth podcast for the rest of that story. 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Episodes are also available at CBN Family and on heavenmeetsearth.com. Always wonderful inspiration that leads us to a deeper relationship with the Lord.
20: And that's a great podcast with Abby. I love how Denise said, this was profound, and it's a great principle. God really loved me through my husband. And it's really true. God can use our spouse. He loves us through the, I remember interviewing an athlete once, and their marriage had been rocky for years. And part of his transformation was, he said, I realized God loves me through my wife. And as husbands and wives, it's a great thing to remember. We can show God's love to our spouse.
15: Absolutely. You know? And, you know, I love what Greg said, too, backing all of that up about the Christ in the husband is who the wife is submitting to. And it just pulls it all together.
20: That's a big responsibility on us, fellas. But an honor. It's an honor. All right, everybody, coming up, a couple who bought the farm, literally. See why they traded their comfortable life for greener pastures. And Ashley will take us to Rehoboth Farms. You're going to want to see her on that farm, I assure you. And later on, an injured shoulder put this active grandma on the sidelines. See how she was healed in an instant after years of pain. And Terry and I will be praying for you. That's up ahead on the program. Stay with us.
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15: Jessica and Josh had a stable life with a steady job and health care benefits. Now their stable life involves a barn, a garden, and a ton of chickens. They say they were called by God to become full-time farmers. Well, recently our Ashley Key spent the day with them to spread some seed, do some chores, and ask them about starting from the ground up.
27: Hey everyone, I am here in Suffolk, Virginia, my hometown, at Rehoboth Farm, a regenerative farm run by first-generation farmers Josh and Jessica. Come with me as I hear more of their story of how the Lord called them into farming and how He has provided every step of the way. All right, Josh, Jess, we are here at the farm. What are we doing today? Are y'all going to put me to work?
28: We've got a couple of special things for you. We're going to be moving some of our broiler chickens out onto the pasture.
27: Okay.
28: We're going to feed pigs. Ooh. We had a baby cow born. We had a calf born the other day, so we're going to tag a calf.
27: I'm going to tag a calf?
28: We're going to tag
27: a calf. Oh, my gosh. I'm so excited.
28: We're going to feed some dogs. We're going to feed some pigs. We're going to move some cows.
27: Oh, my gosh. Yep. It's going to be fun.
29: Oh, you're going
27: to be a good day.
29: To learn today.
27: I'm going to be Farmer Ash by the end of this. Okay, let's go. Ash. All right, let's scoop some feed.
29: So we need 24 pounds.
27: 24 pounds.
29: Yes.
27: Let's see if I can get
29: 24 pounds. You can do it.
27: Okay, wait. Can I use this?
29: You can totally use the scooper.
27: Here we go. You get a little bit more up in here.
29: Yeah. Let's see. I bet you're a first try. You're just going to hit it. Nail on the head.
27: We'll see.
29: Do it.
27: Here we go.
29: 16.
27: 14. 16. Oh, my gosh. Wait. 16. Oh, I thought it was 14. Okay. I got
29: so
27: a little bit
29: closer.
27: More.
29: Look,
27: got a little bit more to get. It's okay, guys. It's okay.
29: Really working
27: All right.
29: on that.
27: Here we
29: Shoulders
27: go.
29: Shoulders.
27: I know. Seriously. Yeah. I feel like being a farmer, you just are like constantly.
29: Yeah. You're Whew. Constantly using your body in ways you didn't know you had to.
27: Okay. Here we go. Let's see what I got. Let's see what I got. 24 pounds.
29: 24 pounds. Woo! Yes, honey.
27: Okay.
29: So let's load up our feed to head out to the pasture, and you can start feeding animals.
27: Let's go.
29: Let's go.
27: Let's go. See ya. We're going in here.
29: Yep.
27: We're going to get the eggs.
29: Our nest boxes are right here.
27: Oh, my gosh.
29: So they're right on the back. We've set them up. Wow.
27: Hello, Mama.
29: Hi.
27: I'm just getting your chicken. You're getting your eggs.
3: Thank you so. Oh, uh-oh. Give me your eggs, Mama. I'm sorry.
4: So you got any eggs underneath you? No. Okay.
3: There are so many eggs.
4: Yes.
3: Oh gosh. Okay.
28: Take that one.
3: Okay.
28: And start on one end and fill it in.
3: Okay. Here, chicky, chicky, chicky. Oh, shucks.
28: It's all good.
3: Here, chicky. Come on, little chickies. Come on, little chickies. Come eat y'all.
28: Okay. These are our broiler chickens.
3: Broiler
28: chickens.
3: So these
28: chickens. Okay. Are where your meat comes from. We do 75 birds per pen. They move daily, so they're getting fresh grass, fresh bugs. They're spreading
3: nice.
28: Manure.
3: Okay.
28: Then their manure is getting deposited on the ground, mm-hmm. and it's super high in nitrogen.
3: So the poo has all the good stuff.
28: It's got all the good stuff.
3: All
28: in
3: the
28: it.
3: Good stuff.
28: We're putting tons of nitrogen on
3: that's
28: the ground.
3: That's so cool.
28: And that's what grows your leafy green material is
3: wow.
28: is that nitrogen.
3: So now we're gonna feed them.
28: Yep.
3: We're gonna give them water.
28: Yep.
3: Okay.
28: And move
3: them.
28: So
3: all right. So much more thick. Oh, that might.
28: Oh. Perfect. Perfect.
3: Okay. All right. Pull it up.
28: Gotta use those farm muscles.
3: Oh!
28: Tiny bit more. Right there.
3: Good?
28: Yep.
3: She wants to move.
28: All right, come on, Ashley. Just grab that leg. All right. Now,
3: go underneath the face. Everybody else,
28: you
3: back it up.
28: Yep. Now just hold
3: back
28: her head kind of in.
3: Ear tag in, yeah. Just back up.
28: Okay, you got her. Come and I'll keep the other ones
3: off. Hey, Ash, good job.
4: Okay.
3: She's so pretty.
4: Hi, baby. You're so sweet. You're so sweet. It's okay. It's okay, baby. It's okay.
28: Shucks.
3: Okay. Great, you did it. Okay.
28: All right, let her go.
4: Hi, baby. You're so sweet. Oh, my gosh, I love you. I'm sorry, guys. I'm sorry, Mom.
3: It's fine.
4: Hi. She's so cute.
3: I just did that, y'all.
28: All right, now
3: we got to move.
28: Now they're ready to move.
3: Okay.
28: Come on.
3: Come on, cows.
28: They're coming.
3: Look at that. Moving them cows. Let's go see some piglets. Feeding time. Let's do this.
4: All right, you go to that trough, I'll go to this trough.
3: Okay. Just dump it?
4: Yep, you're gonna dump it in.
3: Hey, pigs.
4: Here, come here, pigs.
3: Cool. You fed some pigs.
4: And their little tails, when they curl up, they're happy.
3: That's so cool.
4: Hey, pig mama. You ready to eat? She's a good pig.
28: She's a real good pig.
3: All right, Tia.
4: That's all the chores for the farm.
28: That's it for pigs. Yeah.
3: Farm chores complete.
4: Farm chores complete.
28: Farm chores complete.
3: Farm chores complete.
28: Good job, Ash.
4: Today has been amazing. Thank you so much for taking me all along the farm, doing farm chores. You know, I want to go back a little bit to the very beginning.
3: Well, hello. Welcome to Rehoboth Farm.
4: Josh what McKay. Even led you guys to begin this journey?
28: Jessica and I have always been kind of like do-it-yourself people. And so when we really started like educating ourselves about what we're eating and what we're putting in our bodies, and then realizing...
4: we could do it ourselves.
28: Right, like... Well, I could raise some chickens in our backyard, you know, for eggs, and we would have a garden, things like that.
4: When did you guys feel a call from the Lord to become full-time farmers? Because at that time, you were in the military.
28: We kind of thought maybe I'll finish out a career do 20 years, right, and get that retirement, and maybe we'll buy a piece of land along the way and have it paid off by the time we retire, and then it'll be like a hobby-type farming thing.
5: We took a prayer class, and we both were kind of, we dug in deep for that prayer class and really were challenged by it. And during that time of like very intentional seeking the Lord season, he really made it very clear that we were going to be full-time farmers.
28: We've really seen God move like crazy stuff. And so I knew that I could leave that financial stability. I could leave that
5: steadiness.
28: I could leave that health care, right? I could leave that because I know God's got me. We saw this place online, and I think within like 12 hours we had a contract on it. And when I was walking the property, I definitely felt like the Holy Spirit just here.
4: Tell me about the meaning behind the name Rehoboth. How did you guys choose that name?
5: In 2013, 2014, we both were like, we really feel like God is calling us to do this full time. Like when we were trying to look for land and all of that. And I was like, if God's calling us to farm, I feel like he's also gonna name it. And Josh was like, oh yeah, he already did.
28: In my downtime, I was really just kind of digging into the Old Testament stuff, and God just kept bringing me back to this place, Rehoboth. I really started breaking down some of these Hebrew words and what do they mean and things like that. And it just really resonated with me, like the word Rehoboth. It can be kind of translated a few different ways, but like one of them being like, God has made room for me here.
4: Farming in general is hard work, right? But what you guys are doing is very hard work. And it's a smaller farm, so there's smaller, you know, amounts of people that can work the farm. It's you guys and your family members. Why did you choose this route of farming compared to other ways to do it?
28: We feel that it honors God. And not that raising them another way doesn't. But for me, if this is my mission field, then a good way for me to reach the lost, when they ask that question, well, why are you raising your animals this way? Well, I believe that God created the cow to X, Y, and Z. And if I'm a Christ follower and I want to honor him and his creation, then I'm going to try to raise them in a manner that I think
5: they were intended.
28: He created them to live.
5: Because I have to stand before him one day. And how I treated these animals, how I stewarded this time, the people that I interact with the farm.
28: And we believe that it is like reaching people.
4: How much has prayer and just being in God's presence impacted you guys throughout this process and journey?
28: It's an integral part of what we're doing here, especially when, like, I feel like this is something that God has called us to do, so I need to be in conversation with him about running this farm.
5: I feel like the first 5 years of this farm, I kept praying, hey, Lord, what's my word for the year? And he's like, cling. And I was like, what's my new word for the year? He's like, still cling.
4: Cling to me.
5: Yeah. And I was like, yeah. I would like to not cling. Like, I feel like I'm having a koala the whole season of farming. Can I just, like, walk with you? He's like, no, cling. You need to cling. And we did. Every time we've ever wanted to quit or walk away or throw up our hands and be like, we could find an easier job. We could raise our kids with less bumps in this road. They could have an easier whatever. I mean, it's not true. Like, if we were to walk away from what God's asked us to do, and walk in disobedience, that is not easier. I would choose obedience and battle any day, and him show up miraculously, constantly, and reaffirm that I need him. than to go do whatever I want to do, and it'd be easier, mm-hmm. and not have the clinging relationship that we have with him, where we really do rely on him. He constantly asks us to lean in.
28: Yeah, and I think, like, seeing God's provision time after time after time again, it really does solidify, like, you've called me to do this. So, like, it gives you energy to keep going.
15: There is something about tending the beautiful earth that God has given us and the cycle of life and provision that all of that is a part of that is just, it's almost beyond description in a way. You know, it feels very natural. I'm not a farmer, but I have a daughter who loves to farm. And so I've been close to some of this for the last number of years, and it's pretty remarkable. Yeah. There's a little bit of miraculous in everything.
20: And these God adventures, hearing people who step out in obedience, kind of give up the life, the comfortable life, the secure life, whatever, and say, God, I'm going to follow you. I mean, when Jess was saying, like, disobedience is harder.
15: Yeah.
20: What a lesson in faith for us. And not to mention, Ashley, bravo out there. I was supposed to be on that production. I don't remember exactly what happened.
15: You got sick that day, right?
20: Bringing my Jersey swagger down there might have been a mistake. But when she was verbally inviting the chickens over to eat, that was my favorite part. How about that? Those pigs. They said the one pig is a good pig. I don't know what separates the good from the bad.
15: Well, she looked like a mama who had just had many piglets.
20: That is some hard work.
15: That
20: beautiful animals.
15: That is some hard work. And they, you know, that little Rehoboth sign, mm-hmm. they've got it all.
20: Yes,
15: from the cattle down to the egg.
20: Ashley did quite well, didn't she?
15: Ashley did a great job. Yep.
20: She did a great job. Yep. Congratulations, Ashley.
15: A little bit of farmer in her, I think.
20: Yes. Well, Suffolk, there you go. All right, everybody, coming up. She couldn't swim, she couldn't exercise, couldn't sleep without pain. As the years went on, this woman was getting worse, but she was healed. We're going to tell you her story and pray with you. Stay with us.
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7: Folks, welcome back to the 700 Club for the CBN News Break. A suspect is in custody after two men were stabbed in New York City Thursday. Witnesses told police the attacker yelled Allahu Akbar in both stabbings. One of the victims was this Jewish man who was lying outside a church and synagogue on the Upper West Side. Another man of Asian descent was stabbed in the back near Central Park. Police caught the suspect, 51-year-old Raul Morales, after he ran away. Both victims are expected to recover. Police are investigating the attacks as possible hate crimes, although they say mental health may have been a factor. CBN's Operation Blessing is helping Americans in need. When Janet Parker's heat went out in the middle of a Virginia winter, the cost of repairs wiped out the savings she had worked so hard to maintain. Like many seniors on fixed income, she found herself dependent on government food assistance. But it wasn't enough to meet even basic needs. Then a friend told her about First Baptist Church East End, one of Operation Blessing's local distribution partners. She got in line, and she says, "They bless me by filling my car with food." For Janet, the blessing was a reminder she wasn't forgotten. She says, quote, "When I sit down to eat, I feel the love of God." You can find out more about the great work Operation Blessing is doing by visiting OB.org. My friends Andrew and Terry will be back with more of today's 700 Club right after this.
8: Elmer and his wife Rosa were devastated to learn that their son Christopher was born with club feet. The doctor urged the family to schedule surgery. Elmer knew they could never afford it. 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
18: Monday. Tormented by his past.
19: I couldn't remember everything.
18: Haunted by the shadows.
19: I was suicidal at the age of 7.
18: And being driven to an early grave.
19: You need to go to the emergency room right now.
18: How a visitor healed him, mind and body.
19: If I had opened my eyes and saw the Lord sitting there, I would have not been surprised.
18: Monday on the 700 Club.
19: I felt free for the first time in years.
15: Arlene could not talk, she could barely drink water, and she was struggling to breathe. Even worse, doctors said she could die without an operation that she could never afford.
8: 37-year-old Arlene suffered with severe pain in her neck and ear. It was caused by lumps or abscesses filled with infection.
30: I was crying in pain. I could not even explain what's going on. I could not talk. I could not drink water. It was even hard to breathe.
8: Doctors told her surgery to remove the lumps was the only way to keep the infection from spreading to her brain or heart.
0: which would be fatal.
30: I heard what the doctor said. I could really die if I go home. And I don't want to die because I have a son.
0: Arlene is the sole provider for her young son. Her income as a customer service agent was not enough to pay for the $3,000 surgery and hospital stay that would save her life.
30: I lost hope. I don't know how to, make it work. I could not find a way.
0: Then a friend connected her with Operation Blessing. Thanks to you, we quickly paid for Arlene to receive the emergency surgery she needed. And we covered the cost of her extended stay at a Filipino hospital so she could receive needed antibiotic infusions. Today, Arlene is home from the hospital and caring for her son. The surgery, a complete success.
30: You really saved my life. You extended my life. I will never forget that. Thank you so much.
15: All of that infection was in lumps that were in her neck, in her ear canal. You know, anytime anything's close to your brain like that, you run the risk, really, of having the infection go to your brain. She really could have died without this procedure, and there was no opportunity for her. You know, here we have insurance policies, we have different governmental programs that people can go to for help, but there's none of that in so many of the countries around the world. That's why the work you do, 700 Club members, makes such a difference in the lives of people who are in serious need, like Arlene was. We want to say thank you. Thank you for taking the time to say, I want to be a part of touching people around the world right at their point of need. 65 cents a day, $20 a month, makes you a 700 Club member. 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If you haven't joined the 700 Club, will you do it today? You do it by calling our toll-free number. 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The first level that you see on this chart is a general membership. 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Ask God what He'd have you to do, because Arlene is just one story that you're seeing today of lives that 700 Club members have joined, but there are people all around the world who are in desperate situations, and we have the opportunity and the privilege of stepping right into that. In addition to calling our number, you can also join online if you prefer. It's cbn.com, and then you can text your giving if you'd like to CBN at 71777. But do it now, will you? We say thank you in advance. Andrew?
20: All right. Thank you, Terry. Sherry Kemp, she believes in the power of prayer. When her doctor told her she needed a knee replacement, she actually refused. She had the faith to believe for a supernatural healing. She'd already received one miracle, and so she was expecting another.
1: It was frustrating because I couldn't do the things I wanted to do, like swim and exercise and pick up my grandchildren when they were younger.
16: Sherry Kemp led a healthy, active life until a few years ago when a debilitating and painful shoulder injury began limiting her mobility.
1: As I've gotten older, it's gotten progressively worse. Couldn't sleep on my right shoulder. Lifting plates, even small amount of weight would hurt.
16: Sherry grew up in church and always believed in healing. But despite her prayers, the pain persisted.
1: I've been praying for healing for a long time. A very long time. And, God has a reason for everything, so I just keep believing. I don't give up.
16: In April of 2022, Sherry turned on the 700 Club.
1: I watch the 700 Club typically every day if possible. I've been a member for a long time. And Gordon was speaking about right shoulder pain.
21: There's someone, you heard the report about the right shoulder, and you're saying right shoulder. You too have your left hand touching that shoulder across your body. God has just healed it. You just felt that presence. That joint is now loosened. You can raise your arm all the way up. Just do it right now in Jesus' name.
1: The pain went away, and I was moving my arm all over, moving it back and forth. I could never put it behind my back, and I can, now. I can do everything. I mean, it's just amazing. Since that day, I've had full range of motion and no pain whatsoever. I'm able to exercise, lift weights, swim, which I do as much as I possibly can.
3: Since then, she says the Lord has healed her in several other areas as well.
1: When I went to the doctor, he was telling me I needed a knee replacement, and I said, no, thank you, have a nice day. And I came home and I prayed, you know, and I said, God, you made me, you can heal me. My knee is fine now. I just try to listen to him and what he's directing me to do. We only have one body. We have to take care of it so that he can use us for our purpose in life.
3: Sherry continues to lead an active life and wants to share what Jesus has done for her with everyone she can.
1: I can see him working, not in just my life, but in people around me, you know, and I just pour into people. God pours into me. And so I know that I have to overflow into others so that they can receive what God has for them as well. I want to leave a legacy of love inspired by the Lord God. I want everyone to know what he did in my life.
20: All right, Sherry, we celebrate with you. God bless you. If you're watching this program now, many of you will write us and say, I so look forward to the prayer segments. Maybe you've been waiting, you've been seeking God for a miracle. We want to pray for you now. Let's do so. Father God, we come before you boldly, as the word says to do, yet we also come before you humbly, knowing you reign, you have dominion. The word says God is our refuge and strength, Jesus is our good shepherd and healer, and the Holy Spirit is our counselor, our advocate, and has the power of the kingdom of heaven. So, Father God, for those watching, we pray for miracles. And I am so confident there is a young woman watching who is practically skin and bones and has been struggling with eating disorders. And you literally, like you say out loud, you hate yourself. And today is a very, very significant day for you when God is rescuing you. He's answering the prayers of those who have been praying for you. And right now, those chains are coming off of bondage to the enemy. And your heart and your mind and your body are all going to be functioning in a healthy manner, except what Jesus is doing for you today. You're feeling that in your spirit. Embrace him now. Your healing is here in Jesus' name.
15: Someone else, you're an adult, but you have an infection in your tonsils. You've never had them removed. You've never had trouble with them before, honestly, but suddenly they're filled with infection, and you have other situations in your life that make it difficult for you to have them removed. God's healing that right now. The infection is going away, and you're going to be perfectly fine in Jesus' name.
20: As Terry and I pray, we just, even before the program, we just pray, you know, Lord, what are you doing for people? And I think someone out there just overdid it outside in the heat. You're an older man and you're angry at yourself because you made some bad decisions outdoors and you're suffering as a result. And whatever that is, you've got, God's healing you now. And you're going to be back on your feet in Jesus' name.
15: Somebody else, you're angry with yourself because you said some things to a loved one that are kind of out of character for you, but you were angry. And it's caused division between the two of you. And God is speaking to you today, saying, humble yourself, ask forgiveness, and restore that relationship in Jesus' name.
20: It's interesting Terry prayed that because there are a lot of people who have this anger, this like self-loathing. Now remember, the enemy is the accuser. He accuses us, but Romans says there is no condemnation for those who are in Christ Jesus. On a daily basis, we need to make sure we are not listening to the lies of someone who hates us. Wear that belt of truth. You're created in the image of God, and he loves you.
15: Lord, I just pray for all of us that you teach us to be listening for your voice, to be have moments of stillness in our day where we say, God, what do you want to speak to me? Help us to hear you, God, and what it is you're wanting.
20: Thank you, Lord God. Thank you for miracles. In Jesus' name we pray.
15: Amen. Amen.
20: Give us a call, please, to report a miracle, or if you have a prayer need, 1-800-700-7000. Here's a word from Isaiah. Fear not, for I am with you. I will strengthen you. Yes, I will help you. Hold on to that promise from God for today. Thanks for being with us. We'll see you next time.
18: Monday, tormented by his past.
4: I couldn't remember everything.
18: Haunted by the shadows.
19: I was suicidal at the age of 7.
18: And being driven to an early grave.
19: You need to go to the emergency room right now.
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19: I felt free for the first time in years.
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0: 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We have a great lineup in today's show. Here is the rundown.
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2: At number five.
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9: The last time we talked about a movie doing this much at the box office and people being this excited was 3 years ago when Christopher Nolan gave us Oppenheimer.
4: Ithaca's king is coming back.
5: No, he's not.
10: Christopher Nolan's The Odyssey defied expectations with its huge box office take in its opening weekend. The action epic brought in an estimated $124 million here at home while earning another $139 million internationally. This is Nolan's biggest debut since 2012's The Dark Knight and the third biggest movie opening of the year behind Disney's Toy Story 5's $159 million.
2: At number four.
11: Professor Montgomery.
12: Oh. Your fraternity is still on probation. You're not throwing a party tonight, are you?
13: Party? Oh.
14: So close to me, Booty, we can almost taste it.
2: A sneak peek and a few snapshots from the faith-filled comedy Bad Counselors. The story takes us to a Christian summer camp where the peaceful season is disrupted by two fraternity brothers posing as camp counselors to fulfill court-ordered community service. It's in theaters this week.
15: Dude, how are we gonna get 120 hours in 2 weeks?
16: Oh, whoa, whoa, whoa! Aren't you an answer to my prayers?
17: I am.
16: We're looking for more male counselors for Camp Burning Bush.
15: Tyler, in order to make this work, we really gotta do our homework.
11: If your Bible's falling apart, chances are your life ain't.
12: Come on, soak.
0: And the top three stories in our countdown are coming up. Cece Winan stays busy. Since our last conversation, she's earned another Grammy, released new music, written a new book, and is now preparing for her Next Generations Live Women's Conference in just a matter of days.

0: PIMS is released, you're out, I think, about 11 days, and you're already number one.
1: Unbelievable. I can't believe it. Because I hadn't even planned on putting this out as a project. I went to my team probably maybe a year, maybe 2 years now, time is going so fast. And I wanted to just record some hymns as content, you know. I talked it over and I was just like, I want to sit over the piano like I'm home, just something really stripped down, and just make sure the younger generation is connecting to these older songs, you know. And it was just going to be, you know, separate videos for content. And so the team was like, well, if you're going to do that, let's just put it as a record. Let's just put it out as a record. And so I was like, well, okay. You know, they said we won't do a major push, but it'll just be something that people can buy if they want to, you know. Mm-hmm. And so to get this type of news, I am really blown away. Yes.

0: yesterday I got a text from one of my best friends, her son, who's and he's probably about 24, maybe, if he's that old. And he's texted me, he's like, "Auntie, I think this might be my favorite record of all times from you." And I was just
1: Oh.
0: like, "What?" He was like, "It's just blessing me to spend my time with the Lord." And I looked up and I was just like, "Lord, thank you, Jesus." And then I get this news today that is number one on Gospel Billboard, and I'm just like, thank you, Holy Spirit. So I am literally blown away in a good way. I am really blessed by this.
2: Great is thy faithfulness.
3: So now you also have a book, a 50-day devotional, Faith for Generations. Where did you find the time and what made you decide to do this?
0: Find the time, I don't know. We just a little bit every day, a little bit here and there. And I have a wonderful co-writer that helped me put it together. But it's just a need, you know. We do the conference now in July, and you know, the Generations Conference is my 5th year. I'm so excited about that. Every year it just gets better. God shows up and lives are blessed and changed, and so just nothing better than that. But you know, Jesus told us to make disciples, and that's a day-to-day thing. You know, these young women, everybody, no matter what age you are, you need the word of God every day. And so this devotional is something to try to help them to understand that disciples aren't born, they're made. And hopefully that will happen, you know, with this devotional. Hopefully it'll be a start for some people. Some people will be encouraged to get back into it. But you need the word of God, and that's how faith is passed from generation to generation.
3: Where do things now stand as we are now just days out from the conference? How are preparations?
0: Going really good. We're almost sold out. I want everybody to register because I want that room to be filled so next year we can go somewhere bigger. But I'm so excited about all the speakers and the singers that we have. I'm going to have a good time. But I'm really expecting God to show up. And when he shows up, nothing else matters.
3: Understand you're being honored by the National Urban League with the President's Award. What's that news is like?
0: You know, it was like whenever I get any news that people want to take out time to honor me, it's humbling, and I don't take it lightly at all. It's just another platform, another door where I can give God praise for his kindness towards me.
2: Praise God. Praise God.
3: BAM's project and CC's new devotional are available right now. 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
1: At number three. Nearly four decades after A Different World, Netflix releases the first official photos from the series reboot, and it reveals the series begins streaming September 24th. It stars Malia Joy Moon as Dwayne and Whitley's daughter, Deborah, as she enters her freshman year at Hillman College. Fan favorites from the original series are also returning, along with director Debbie Allen, who is executive producer. At number two.
2: Some of you don't even know who I am. I was in line with you. I heard a lady say, I hope he's funny. Shut up.
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3: I called home one day and I'm like, hello, and he's just like, ooh. I'm like, who's this man in the house? You gotta pay half the mortgage.
4: With that, your number one story in uplifting entertainment is coming up. The Odyssey is all the buzz this summer. It is the epic. The king is eager to get back to the land of Ithaca to be with his beloved. But he endures a voyage where he has to fight for survival.
5: No one could stand between me and home, not even the gods.
6: Keep us free!
7: Does this mean you will come back?
5: What if I can't?
8: The Odyssey is a massive story. That's a really exciting challenge to take on.
9: This is definitely the biggest movie that I've ever done in my career. It feels like we made six or seven movies, and in a sense, we did. Every single kind of chapter of this adventure was at a different location that posed a different challenge.
10: You just know that the locations, when you're telling a story like this, are going to be like characters unto themselves, so they have to be extra special. And so we found ourselves in these really amazing places.
11: There are parts of the world that I don't think I would even have ever seen or known about had it not been for this experience. As an actress, it's such a luxury to be in such an immersive space. I don't have to pretend like I'm on a boat. I am on the boat, you know, like we are at sea. What a gift, you know?
12: There's a certain level of information that you learn when something is real. So when you go to these places, you just feel it, and it just adds another layer to what it is that you're trying to express.
13: Action!
8: One of the things I like about shooting on location is we're moving countries every couple of weeks. So it gives you this incredible momentum. The issue on this film is that we're shooting in extraordinary places that were hard to get to, hard to shoot in.
14: You know, normally if you're doing a Hollywood movie, the base camp is 10 seconds away from the set. When you're shooting a Chris Nolan movie, it's like, oh, that's a 45-minute hike in sandals. They're full costume.
9: I mean, every location we went to, I would get there and I'd just start laughing. They're like, who thought you should shoot a movie here? You know, we're shooting in Nestor's Cave in Greece. It's this incredible place, but nobody's ever tried to shoot a film up there. And so to see the rigging that they did to basically turn it into a natural soundstage, I don't know any other director who would try it.
15: I think what's so special about Chris's movies is that he goes the extra distance to make it feel authentic for us on set, which then makes it feel more authentic for the audience in the theater.
9: I mean, there's a reason we call these things Odysseys. This is the Odyssey, and it really is a journey through all of these incredible places and hopefully something that just really profoundly entertains and moves people.
11: As a fan, I'm so excited. I cannot wait to sit in that IMAX theater and completely be lost in this world that he's created.
16: This movie really explores compassion, empathy, imagining what it would be to put yourself in somebody else's shoes, somebody else's position. That just that idea, it's so simple that you treat others as you would be treated.
5: No one could stand between my men and home.
4: The Odyssey is in theaters nationwide. It is now time for this week's Studio 5 Snapshot.
1: We celebrate another life well lived in veteran actor Hal Williams. His extensive career highlights include the role of Officer Smitty Smith on the classic 1970s comedy Sanford and Son, then Harley Foster on The Waltons, and later he starred as Lester Jenkins opposite Marla Gibbs on the 1980s hit series 227. Williams died last Wednesday morning at his home in Rancho Mirage, California. He was 91.
4: And that is a look at your Studio 5 Snapshot this week. Still ahead, Charlie Humbart began his business in his basement more than 20 years ago. It began as a gospel music channel and blossomed into a booming brand. But now, he's begun a new chapter.
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30: Wait. I got some info to share with you guys. I just found out that I am the new Fanatics Games champion, beating the likes of Tom Brady, all the other favorite athletes. And unfortunately, I can't accept my award today. I am performing at the World Cup, man, so keep me in your prayers. But thank you guys so much for having me involved.
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31: 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The four-day event brings together 50 professional athletes and celebrities with 50 fans who participate in a variety of challenges to determine the ultimate athlete. Bieber quickly moved to the top of the Fanatics Games leaderboard, followed by Brady with fan competitor J.J. Mitchell in third.
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0: I could write a song, but my words just wouldn't do. So I sing hallelujah, hallelujah, baby.
4: And that is a look at the top five stories in this week's countdown of Uplifting Entertainment. Speaking of Up Entertainment has grown from a gospel music channel into a massive entertainment brand. Charlie Humbard started it in his basement more than 20 years ago.
6: Feeling and living and being around the culture.
2: You're about to say goodbye to something you created. How's that feel?
6: I guess I'd compare it maybe to your kid going to college and never coming back home. No, it's certainly an emotional moment for you. You know, I've thought about it a lot. It's been a plan. It's not something I just decided to do overnight. But it's still very emotional. You know, it's when you are a CEO, but you're also the founder, it really is your baby.
2: So it was, what, 2004?
6: We went on the air in October of 2004.
2: 2004.
6: But I started the journey of raising money in early 2002. So I've been doing this a long time now. It's, you know, it's 22 years of CEO and 2 years of raising money.
3: 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It smells like home.
1: Up is now home to the leading faith and family streaming service and brands like Up TV, Aspire, Gaither TV, and more, reaching an audience of at least 60 million people.
2: Let's go back to the beginning, if you will, so people understand your faith connection. You're the son of the very first televangelist, correct?
6: That's right. I go way back to that.
7: I began to think about the word of the Lord that said, one day is as 1,000 years, and 1,000 years is as one day.
1: Dad is Rex Humbard, America's first televangelist, who began preaching on the radio in the 1940s and television in the 1950s.
6: I had the opportunity to grow up and learn so much watching Dad as a great example of how to live it. And really how to speak to people and, you know, spread the important message.
2: Do you think he saw this for you?
6: It was great that Dad lived long enough that he, you know, was there at our launch. I remember him at the launch. There was a small group of us, probably about 15 employees at the time. And his talk to all of us was, honor God in all your ways and he'll direct your path. And so that's something I've always kept alive here at the company, that very thought, that scripture. Because I think it's really important to keep your focus on the right things. The last thing he said to me before he passed away was, hang in there, man.
8: Because I just told him we had the best in the industry already.
1: Humbard has done more than just hang in there. He's grown his business to more than 130 employees with offices in Atlanta, New York, and Chicago.
2: If you could, looking back, what was the most trying time?
6: Probably the very beginning. Was really difficult because you'd never done it before. It had never been done before. It was the first, you know, gospel music channel. And not everybody was receptive to that.
2: What's been the highest point or the biggest accomplishment you are looking at today?
6: I think it's where we sit now. I think the business is the best it's ever been. We're really healthy in a very challenging time in media. And seeing the growth of our streaming service that we can compete with everybody out there and, you know, have a streaming service that has the same level of, you know, interface for consumers and all that, like Netflix would. So it's a world-class service, but represents, you know, content based in faith and family.
2: How have you maintained that value, that faith family in an age where anything goes in media now?
6: You, as a business leader, keep your focus on your purpose. Not all businesses have a purpose. Ours was founded on a purpose. So that is our North Star, and it's always allowed us to use that as a measuring stick.
2: So now as you're walking away from this means you're going to be more in the company of your wife than years past.
6: Right.
2: How does she feel about that?
6: She said, more Charlie, less money. I think I should take that okay. I don't know.
4: Now, Charlie's retirement doesn't mean he is not working. He is already relocated and has a number of projects in the pipeline, including a new movie.
9: Every grandparent should have the Superbook Bible app because it's a way for them to connect
5: 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I get a notification of that. 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It's about God, His Word, His promises, and it's fun. My name is Peggy. I'm a grandmother, and I love the Superbook Bible app.
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0: love never fails. On that musical note, we are just about out of time for this week's edition of Studio 5. So let's take a quick look at next week's rundown.
1: A familiar voice and a legendary sound. Pastor Shirley Caesar. The Queen of Gospel shares her life story and her 13th Grammy win.
2: And so I had to turn to the Lord. Who else? Who else could have helped me during that time?
0: Join us for that and more come next week. As for this week, we have time now for just one more thing. Let's give the final word to Cece Winans.
3: You still seem at peace and at ease with it all. Where's that come from?
4: Well, of course, the Lord is amazing. But I think, you know, as you get older, I've learned to take it in, you know, to relax. You realize that you really don't have a lot to do with it. It's like God does it and he gets all the praise, and CC, take it in. And, you know, things will go your way. Things won't go your way. It's okay. God has it. It's all about what he wants and what he wants to do. And so I'm enjoying it more than ever before.
0: That is a great final word for this week's edition of Studio 5 and this week's look at uplifting entertainment. Until next time, make time to uplift someone around you, and then please come on back and see where Studio 5 takes you next week. Bye-bye. Thank you so much for watching.
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6: We also had members who fought in the war to fight for the cause of liberty.
7: Making sure that army is staffed and supplied. He's able to identify British intelligence agents and send that information on to Washington. After they've served in the army, they look forward to a government which gives to bigotry no sanction, to persecution no assistance.
8: Washington's words are powerful because they express an idea of a world that's different from the one everybody grew up in.
9: This ideal of religious freedom is going to be part of the government, but is it really meant for everyone?
7: Is this going to be a place where you can be free to say what you want about God?

0: 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Now, on today's show, we start with ex-porn star Joshua Broom. He's on a mission to help people discover Jesus and to find purity. Let's welcome Joshua to Newsmakers to break it all down. Joshua Broom, as always, it is great to chat with you. As somebody, again, you came out of this industry and now you're a preacher and you're out there and you're talking and you're sharing and you're evangelizing, and you see the truth so clearly more than anybody on this because of what you went through, because of what you saw, and because of the impact you're seeing now. You're one of the biggest enemies of the porn industry now, which is very, very interesting. How does porn impact people? And when I say people, not like, let's talk about the adults, because I think a lot of adults assume it has no impact on them, but how does it impact adults?
1: Yeah, I was actually on a call with Dr. Storage, who works with Dr. Amen in his clinic. And I think it's just so interesting where he was saying that literally, if you look at a CT scan that of someone who has been doing hardcore drugs for the last 10 years, and then if you look at the CT scan of someone who's been watching pornography for 10 years, it's not exactly similar, but the tracks are visible, the patterns are the same. There's this supernormal stimulus that is impacting your synapse, your prefrontal cortex. And you know, we're talking about kids. Well, when kids see it, you know, their brain, their prefrontal cortex, and that's the part of the brain, it regulates emotion and it allows you to have resilience. It's the thing in which, it controls impulse control. So if their brain is being impacted in that way, and their brain at that stage in life is maybe 40% developed, you're wiring that kid for addiction. Well, for the same thing for an adult, well, you're teaching your brain that I need something greater than reality. Because if you take, you know, the most powerful impact of the brain that occurs naturally is an orgasm. But when you compound an orgasm with pornography, well, you're impacting your brain in a way that is supernatural. So you begin to desire something that is not, you can't replicate it naturally. Like there's no scenario in which you can engage with a person and have the response to your brain that you're getting from this. So all of a sudden you have an appetite that is insatiable because you can't actually obtain what you have a desire for. And you just go on this, you know, this hamster wheel where you feel bad about what you did, but you can't not want desire what you did. Then you do it again, you feel bad about it, and over and over and over again. But yeah, I mean, that's how it's impacting our brains. And, you know, there's a ton of detrimental things that happen to the brain, but then also in culture that we could get in as well.
0: You know, for those who don't know the ins and outs of your story, they may be listening to this and they're like, how did this guy go from, you know, I mean, you were at the end of your rope, you know, while you were in the porn industry, you're at the top of the world, you know, from the worldly perspective of money and fame and attention, but, you know, spiritually you were dying and, you know, you wanted to die. I mean, you were in a very dark place. To see where you are now, putting out Made Whole, you know, I mean, this is pretty amazing. When people hear this and they might be saying to themselves, they're struggling, they're at the end of their rope, what would you say to them right now based on your experience? What have you learned about God and what lessons would you want them? I know this is a big question, but, so go wherever you want with it. Would you want them to feel and think right now as they're maybe journeying through something different but equally painful?
1: Yeah, so for someone who's not familiar with my story, I grew up in a small town in South Carolina, and my mom and dad were both 15 when I was born. And I never had a relationship with my dad. And because he lived in proximity to where I lived, I saw him, you know, become a father to two kids who were not me. I saw him marry someone who was not my mom. And the only way that, you know, neurologically our brains are created to close loops. So the only way to make sense of what didn't make sense to me is that it must be my fault. I must be insignificant in some way. So I began this journey of trying to become enough, do enough, earn enough, build enough so that I would be enough. And enough was the thing that I was grasping at. And, fast forward me, I'm in the porn industry, making millions of dollars, have success, status, all this stuff. And it doesn't fix me. And I come to the end of myself because what I thought would fix my life, when it didn't, it made everything worse. It amplified the anxiety. It deepened the depression. And then I ended up running for my life. And then I meet this girl. And, you know, to answer your question, I meet this girl and I'm like, hey, I am this kid who is broken and my dad didn't want me. And that caused me to try really hard to cover up the pain I didn't want to feel. And some of that pain equated to me doing, you know, something that's on the internet that is probably going to be there forever. And this is not something I've done, but this is who I am. And her response was, well, I don't want to minimize your pain. I don't want to say that the decisions you made shouldn't have consequences. But I do want to say this. You're not defined by the worst thing you've ever done. You won't be defined by the greatest thing you ever do because you are not the author of you. God is. And there was this collision of grace and truth. And it made me introspectively say, well, what if she's right? And she invited me to church. And it turns out that she was. that shame was conquered on the cross. And I think that's the message that I love to preach. And that's it's in the content. It's just the idea that Deuteronomy 21 talks about that accursed is anyone who is hung on a tree. And then the contrast of that is in Galatians 3, 13 and 14, Paul says that the curse that was bestowed upon us fell on Jesus so that the blessing can fall on us. So at the cross, the worst of us meets the best of God. And he wins. And if you believe that to be true and live as if it's true and invite that God, that same Jesus that offers you forgiveness, well, he will reconcile you, redeem you, and restore you. And he doesn't waste a thing. So the fact that I travel and preach and Hope and I have done this course, and it's pretty cool that her name is Hope and she's the person that told me that. And we were celebrating 10 years of marriage the same month this course is coming out. Let's go. God's not surprised. And in the same way, when Paul walked into synagogues, it's like, hey, man, weren't you just trying to kill us? No, God has redeemed and restored, and he doesn't waste a thing. So Romans 8:28, like all means all. And what I am inviting people into is, man, I might not be, the perfect picture of anything, but I do know a perfect God, and that perfect God, his desire is to reconcile all people to himself. And if marriage is a picture of Jesus Christ in his church, then that means nobody has gone too far, nobody has done too much, and his heart and his hope for you is to be reconciled to himself.
0: Josh Broom, as always, great hanging out with you.
1: Absolutely. Good to see you.
0: 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We'll be right back in just a moment with more Newsmakers.
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0: Welcome back to Newsmakers. Next up, actor Chris Klein joins the show to talk all about his new movie, Bad Counselors. He also talks about faith, Hollywood, and so much more. Let's welcome him here to Newsmakers. Chris, excited to have you on today to talk about the new film, Bad Counselors. This is a comedy. It's got a really interesting storyline. Give us the elevator pitch. If you were trying to convince somebody to watch this film that you star in, what would you tell them?
15: I would tell them this is a very, very, very lighthearted comedy. This is a very, very lighthearted buddy comedy. That's a story about second chances and a little bit of redemption. At its heart, it's a story about finding grace in yourself and becoming a better person than you were. And that's a story that resonates for all of us. You know, the beautiful journey of Matt Cornett's character Grayson and Ramon Reed's character Tyler. These are two young men who are trying to find themselves. This is a story as old as time, and it's something that will resonate with anybody that has come of age.
0: A lot of actors have been much more open about their faith journeys, not just actors, singers. So you've got like Gwen Stefani, you've got people coming out of the woodwork saying, I'm a Christian, or like, oh, I want to share my faith. And it felt like 5-10 years ago, there was less of that in Hollywood. I don't know if you've noticed that or what you make of that, but it feels like there's more of an openness among people. And it may not just be an openness. It may be that more people are actually finding faith right now. I don't know. But as somebody who's been in the industry for a long time, you would have a different perspective. So I guess I'm interested in what you've thought about that, or if you've even noticed that trend at all.
15: Well, I haven't noticed that trend, but I'm not much of a trend analyzer. That's not really my thing. I'm a dad, I'm a husband, I'm on my island.
0: You're living your life.
15: And maybe to my detriment, I don't pay much attention to what's in the zeitgeist out there. When I'm analyzing scripts and I'm looking at characters, it's really about what can I bring? What in my life it parallels this character's life? Where do I fit in? What interesting take can I give to this character? And so, you know, we as actors, it starts with what we have in our toolbox, and what's in our toolbox is our experiences, our frame of reference, our memories. For this particular character, Billy, I'll be the first to admit that I've been so very, very blessed with some absolutely wonderful mentors in my life. I'm one of the men out there that was touched by really, really awesome dudes, coaches, pastors, my dad, you know, just men that really helped me know what it was to be a good human, and to give me direction and to give me support and to help me build that foundation from which I could then jump after my dreams and after my goals and after my aspirations. I'm well aware that there are plenty of men out there that didn't, that didn't grow up with that luxury. It truly is a luxury. And so, and it's that mentorship is something that, you know, now that I'm paying it forward with my children and their peers, and having the opportunity to play a mentor on TV or play the dad of teenagers, after, you know, coming up in the business as the one playing the teenager, all those sorts of things, go into, that sort of decision-making process. I think, and for me, man, you know, to be a part of a movie, that my children can watch. I haven't been a part of too many movies that my kids that I'm, you know, you know, I think some of my early work when they're old enough, there will be a reckoning for sure. You know, but I think, you know, this is going to be the first picture, that I've been a part of that my kids are going to get to see on the big screen, of me. And I'm really excited about that.
0: I love that. Well, I'm excited for you on this project. The movie is Bad Counselors, and people need to go out to theaters and check it out. Appreciate your time today.
15: Hey, Billy, thank you so much for having me. Anytime you want to talk, I'd love to talk more, and I appreciate you so much having me on.
0: Thank you. Really appreciate you. You can find out more about Bad Counselors at badcounselors.com. We'll be right back in just a moment with more Newsmakers.
16: I wanted to be a boy one week. I wanted to be a girl next week. It was constantly like that, confusion always in my mind. I always felt like I was more in tune to femininity.
17: At 16, Tommy decided it was time to give in to those desires. Now addicted to meth, he dropped out of school and began frequenting gay chat rooms and nightclubs.
16: I had an internal knowing that it was just wrong.
17: Despite his doubts, Tommy started taking female hormones and making plans to have a sex change operation. Tommy was doing drugs with his brother and sister when he felt an oppressive, paralyzing fear.
18: Terrified, Tommy left the house and went to his mom, who had recently committed her life to Christ.
16: I had to cry out to God because I just knew in that moment that he was the only one that was able to help me. So I remember just telling him, I'm sorry of the lifestyle that I was living. I just went into this deep place of repenting and asking for forgiveness. If Jesus did it for me, he could do it for you. We all need a savior. We all come from a place of brokenness.
19: The veil between us and the Lord is thinnest when we're in our suffering. You know, this brain tumor that keeps coming back, craniopharyngioma you're born with. And when they diagnosed me, they gave me all of the different ways that I could deal with this tumor through, you know, these actions and prayer and exercise and just do everything I can. And the last two appointments with my physician, it shrunk. They don't shrink. They just don't. And it's, God gets all the glory. We're here by his grace and mercy. Our bodies are fragile but resilient, temporary. So we live our days joyfully. We live our days hopefully. We live our days faithfully. And in doing that, my goodness, it changes the world.
0: Welcome back to Newsmakers on the CBN News Channel. For our final segment, Naomi Anderson, the co-founder of Verity Collective, joins the show to talk all about Gen Z, revival, and what she's seeing happen on college campuses. Let's welcome her here to the show. You are tackling a topic that's very important to me, and it has to do with young people, truth confusion, where we are in the culture right now. And you are the co-founder of the Verity Collective. We're going to talk about a lot of those topics here in the next few minutes. But for those who don't know, what is your movement and what are you trying to accomplish?
20: Yeah, thanks so much. Well, our movement, like you said, is Verity Collective, and it is to bring the truth of Jesus Christ to this generation. We believe that there is a lot of confusion and noise in this world for them, and we want to bring them back to the one and only truth, which is Jesus.
0: I love that. And, you know, a lot of these young people watching them, I mean, I'm 42 now, so I think back 20 years to what I was thinking, what I was experiencing, what I was feeling. I think back even, you know, 12 years to turning 30 and kind of going in as a young parent into my 30s. And I'm watching so many young people face these insane obstacles because they've been told that they can believe or think whatever they want, that the truth is relative, that they can sort of just navigate life however they choose and that it's going to work out well. Well, it feels like they're realizing that's not true. And so they've hit this wall. What opportunity do you feel is out there right now for Christians to reach these young people with the truth? Because it feels like they're craving it.
20: Yeah, I 100% agree. It's what we're hearing when we are on campuses and on the streets from this generation is they are craving the truth. They just don't know what it is because they've been told to define it for themselves. So when we ask them what is truth, they literally will sit there on camera and it'll take them minutes to try to decide because they have been told truth is objective. You can define your own truth. And yeah, that's we're seeing that too. They just need to be pointed back to the truth.
0: Yeah. And, you know, when you look at some of the issues that young people are facing, right? They're facing anxiety. There are relational struggles. We're more connected than ever, but we're more disconnected, you know, emotionally than ever. Mm-hmm. What are some of the patterns you're seeing on campuses as you're interacting with, and I know as a parent as well, I'm sure you've seen this firsthand, but as you're interacting with these young people?
20: Well, like you said, I mean, studies are showing, a new study came out that 94% of high school students actually are experiencing some sort of mental health issue on a monthly basis. And when we talk to the students on the campuses or on the streets, we go to parks, we go everywhere, they say they are struggling with anxiety. They're struggling with depression. And it all forms around this idea of what is my identity and where am I grounded in? And they just don't have a landing solid spot.
0: Yeah. And it's interesting too, because there seems to be this disconnect and disparity. And I know we need more research on it. There's a lot of conversation around men and women. You know, there was one survey of high school seniors and they ask every year, boys and girls, hey, do you ever want to get married? And every year, women, young women are much more likely than men to say, yeah, I would love to get married one day. This year, for the first time, men were more likely than women to say that they wanted to get married at some point. And you hear a lot of anecdotal conversation about that. But some of the other data that's out there shows that it's young men who are picking up their Bibles more, that they're reading the Bible more, they're going to church more, and that women are falling away from it. And so again, I think we need more research on it to understand what's going on. But what do you make of that? That's really interesting. Those trends are the opposite of what I would have thought.
20: Yeah, I haven't heard the one about the females, but I actually have been reading about the men coming back to more of the Orthodox church. And we were actually talking to a young guy on campus in Austin a couple weeks ago, and he was saying that he had never been taught the word before. He had grown up in a Christian home, but never really went through the scripture. And I think that these young men are craving solid biblical truth. And that only comes from reading your Bible and picking up the word and being taught it by a Bible teacher.
0: Yeah. And that seems to be the thing that needs to happen, obviously, more than anything, because one of the other things that we're seeing is that young people are also attracted to crystals and the occult. And because there's this gap, there's sort of this, hey, we want an answer. I think a lot of Christians assume, oh, well, they're going to come to Christianity first. Well, maybe not. This is where what you're doing is so important. We have to be able to step into this and point people towards the truth. So talk a little bit about what is the future like for Verity Collective? You're out there, you're talking to young people. What do you hope to do? Where do you want to see the organization and the movement in the next, you know, let's say 2 years?
20: Yeah, thanks. Well, we really want to grow. We are planning to hit college campuses around the United States starting September when kids go back to school. And it really is just to be a presence on the campus and to start conversations. What we're recognizing is that when you actually pull someone aside and start asking them questions like, what is truth? They have a yearning to know what it is that you want them to know. They'll ask like, well, what do you believe truth is? And it really does open up an opportunity for us to speak the gospel of Jesus Christ to them. And they are excited to hear it. We're wanting to start a movement called 146. It's part of under our umbrella. And it really is, an opportunity for kids to see t-shirts that we're creating or hats that have this 146. And we want people to be able to see it and say, what's 146? And that Christian kids can have a boldness to share their faith.
0: I love that. Where can people go if they want to get more information on what you're doing?
20: Yeah, our socials are veritycollective.co, and then that's the same with our website, www.veritycollective.co.
0: Thank you so much for your time. Appreciate it.
20: Yeah, thank you so much for having me.
0: If you want to know more about Verity Collective, go to veritycollective.co. We'll be right back in just a moment with more Newsmakers.
1: I got out of my patrol car and I slipped.
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0: That's all for Newsmakers. 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
2: Coming up.
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5: Hi, everyone. Welcome to the 700 Club. President Trump is considering launching the biggest attack on Iran yet. His warning comes as American forces hit Iran for the 13th consecutive night.
6: Meanwhile, Israel is bracing for possible strikes by Iran and reopening public bomb shelters. CBN's Chris Mitchell has the story.
7: The U.S. strikes targeted Iranian military assets aimed at reducing Tehran's ability to threaten shipping through the Strait of Hormuz. President Trump told Axios he is considering what he called a massive attack against Iran, one bigger than ever before. He said Iran has not received enough pain and is not yet ready for negotiations.
8: They got some evil intentions. We cannot let them have a nuclear weapon. If we did all this that I'm talking about your data centers, isn't that important? When they start blowing away communities one by one, we cannot let them ever even think about having a nuclear weapon. And that's exactly what's happening. They'll never have a nuclear weapon.
7: The New York Times reports Iran rejected a peace plan proposed by the U.S. and passed along by Iraq. Iran said it doesn't want a short-term deal that doesn't resolve who would control the Strait of Hormuz. Satellite images appear to show Iran rapidly rebuilding facilities damaged in earlier U.S. and Israeli strikes. The new U.S. attacks come as Iran-backed Houthi rebels in Yemen claim they struck two Saudi oil tankers in the Red Sea, another critical global shipping route, helping push oil prices above $100 a barrel. Here in Israel, dozens of municipalities have reopened public bomb shelters as a precaution against a possible Iranian strike. Israel has said it would join any U.S.-led military operation if requested. Earlier this month, Prime Minister Benjamin Netanyahu warned Iran that any future attack would bring an even stronger response.
9: I can tell you one thing. No, I will say this to Iran's leaders. Do not count on things remaining quiet if you attack us. Do not count on a repeat performance, because it won't be a repeat. The last one was powerful enough. It will be a different kind of response, far more powerful.
7: And in another key development for Israel, President Trump and White House Press Secretary Karoline Leavitt said the administration is linking the civilian nuclear program with Saudi Arabia to normalization of ties with Israel.
10: There will be no enrichment of material, an important point being made between the Department of Energy and Saudi Arabia, which pertains only to non-military use, will be approved, but is totally subject to Saudi Arabia joining the very respected and successful Abraham Accords.
7: The president is expected to meet with Prime Minister Netanyahu in the U.S. as early as next week.
5: All right, Chris Mitchell is with us now from Jerusalem. Chris, welcome. The president is talking about the biggest attack yet against Iran. What would that look like, do you think?
11: Well, Andrew, if President Trump does follow through, it could be aimed at changing the military calculus and not just a punishing attack, which could mean strikes against the Islamic Revolutionary Guard command centers and key in energy infrastructure. And that would be possibly Karg Island, and that could stop Iran's oil exports, and that could be an economic game changer for Iran. Obviously, more strikes against Iran's nuclear program, and the one in focus right now is called Pickaxe Mountain. It's a major nuclear site with many of the facilities buried deep underground, and that may need the massive, what they call the GPU-57. That's called a massive ordnance penetrator, or MOP. And that could be used perhaps in the next few days. Also, President Trump's likely sending a message that every escalation by Iran is going to bring a greater response from the U.S. And bottom line, not just to retaliate, but

0: really restore deterrence against Iran.
1: All right, Chris, so if the war widens out in the Middle East, of course, Israel could be drawn into the fight. How likely does it seem that Iran will strike?
0: Well, we're hearing right now, Andrew, signs of a massive escalation that does appear imminent. And here are some of the signs. There's dozens of U.S. air refueling aircraft landed in Israel, squadrons of fighters in the region. We also see B-1 bombers flying out of England. Here in Israel, the alert levels are at their peak. Home front command soldiers are being told to expect call-up orders. Reservists have been notified. And as we said in our report, municipalities are reopening public bomb shelters. So Israel is taking this possibility very serious. For the past 2 weeks, Israelis really looked at places like Kuwait and other countries get hit. It's been raining quiet here, but it may not last very long.
1: So how does, you talked about some preparations, but how does all that really affect daily life in Israel?
0: Well, Israel has well-established emergency procedures. So if the drones or missiles are launched, people are going to get cell phone alerts on their phones, myself included. That notifies everyone there's an incoming attack, and then you get a air raid siren. That's giving you a clue to go ahead and get into a bomb shelter. So millions of people are perhaps receiving these alerts. It gives them a few seconds or minutes to get to the bomb shelters. We know schools will probably close. The size of public gatherings could be restricted, sometimes less than 50 people, and flights could be disrupted. Ben-Gurion could be shut down temporarily. So during the previous attacks, you know, daily life slowed dramatically, but didn't stop. Israelis are remarkably resilient, even under these extraordinary circumstances. And a reminder to pray for the peace of Jerusalem and protection over Israel.
1: Yeah, Chris, and another item in the headlines, kind of quietly a little bit, this U.S. deal to help Saudi Arabia build a civilian nuclear program. What has been the reaction in Israel?
0: Well, Andrew, it's kind of mixed. On the one hand, Israel would really welcome, a strategic partnership between the U.S., Saudi Arabia. Both view Iran as the greatest regional threat. On the other hand, Israel is very cautious about any neighbor country acquiring nuclear technology. We knew in 2007, actually, Israel bombed a nuclear reactor or potential nuclear reactor in Syria. So even for civilian purposes, they're very leery about this. The key question is whether the agreement is going to contain safeguards, and that would prevent the program from ever becoming a pathway for Saudi Arabia or any other nation in the region to a nuclear weapon.
1: And regarding that, the president says the agreement requires the Saudis to normalize relations with Israel. Does that make it any easier for the Israelis to accept the deal?
0: Very much so, I think, Andrew. Normalization would be a significant diplomatic breakthrough, probably the biggest since the Abraham Accords. You know, before October 7th, there was a sense that Saudi Arabia was going to sign up for the Abraham Accords. You know, they're the leading Arab and Sunni Muslim power. So if you have a civilian nuclear agreement that's part of a broader package that may include diplomatic recognition, security cooperation, and a united front. That could be compelling here to Israel. But it's all provided if the nuclear safeguards are airtight. And also, we need to remember that one caveat, that Saudi Arabia wants to say that they want a Palestinian state as one of their requirements. Now, that's a non-starter here in Israel, but we'll see what happens. And certainly the big could be a big change here in the region if they do normalize relations.
1: All right, Chris, appreciate you bringing us up to speed. As always, thank you for joining us today.
0: Thanks.
1: All right, Chris, thanks. Here at home, the Department of Justice is taking a stronger stand on religious liberty. It includes more protections for churches and Christian organizations, also recognizes the rights of parents in the religious upbringing of their children. CBN senior White House correspondent Kelly Wright has the story.
2: The agency has unveiled sweeping new guidance, its first update since 2017, aimed at expanding protections for faith-based rights across the federal government. Directly responding to recent recommendations from the president's White House Religious Liberty Commission, Acting Attorney General Todd Blanche issued the memorandum to strengthen protections for faith-based individuals and organizations following years of shifting legal precedents. Blanche called religious liberty a founding principle of the nation and a fundamental constitutional right, stating, It is essential that federal agencies fully respect and protect the ability of all Americans to live out their faith in daily life, including in their interactions with the federal government. The revised guidance follows a wave of recent Supreme Court rulings and orders agencies to make sure federal programs, workplace policies, contracting, and enforcement actions fully honor religious freedom under the Constitution and federal law. The new policy also reinforces parental rights and religious upbringing, strengthens church autonomy, and expands protections for religious expression in the workplace. In Washington, Kelly Wright, CBN News.
1: All right, thank you, Kelly. All right, up next, everybody, it's the place where Hannah once asked God for a child, and people are coming from around the world to do the same. How prayers in ancient Shiloh have been answered for generations.
3: And then also ahead, called by God to put all their eggs in one basket, this couple was led by the Lord to live off the land. Ashley Key takes us to Rehoboth Farms. That's ahead on today's show.
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1: 3,000 years ago in Samaria, a woman asked God for a son, and he answered her prayer. Today on that same ground, people are still praying and God is still answering. Joshua Swanson brings us the story from ancient Shiloh.
8: Long before Jerusalem became Israel's capital, this was the center of worship. Scripture says that the tabernacle stood here for nearly 400 years.
9: Our history began here 3,000 years ago when the people of Israel, we came back from Egypt. Egypt is all the way back down there. And we crossed Sinai Desert. We went all the way around. And then we entered Israel through Jordan.
10: Over the years, CBN News has covered major events here and groundbreaking archaeological discoveries.
11: And we're smack in the center of ancient Shiloh. So how do we know this is ancient Shiloh? When an archaeologist comes to an ancient site, they have a dream to find three things. Some kind of a verse with an explanation, an inscription. Doesn't have to say Hannah was here, but some kind of an inscription. And the preservation of the ancient Hebrew biblical name. And here we found all three.
10: Moriah Shapiro explains that Shiloh continues to draw people today for reasons beyond its ancient history.
9: I got here when I was 1 year old. It was 1978, when this area was completely empty. My family were part of a group that had a dream to find ancient Shiloh and to build it again. People come here from all over the world to pray in the place where Hannah actually prayed.
10: Among those visitors include the Flynns and Burnses, who traveled thousands of miles to stand where the book of 1 Samuel unfolded. This is where Hannah, barren, mocked, and misunderstood, silently poured out her heart to God, and God answered, giving her a son who would become the prophet Samuel.
12: What I realize is that the same God that Hannah prayed to then is the God we serve now. And it's unmistakable, because when you stand on the land where she prayed, you feel the sense of the Holy Spirit. I just had my 10-year-old son say to me, "Mom, I think I was saved right then when we were praying."
10: Believers say the same God who answered Hannah's prayer still answers prayer today. Women from Israel and around the world come here with hopes of having children, and many leave with testimonies of answered prayer.
13: Local resident Ileana Passington continues to carry the tradition of prayer forward.
11: So 32 years ago, Hannah from Miami comes here and prays for a boy, for a baby boy. 9 months later, she gives birth to a son and names him Samuel. But the story doesn't end here.
13: Years later, Ileana would meet the next generation of that family, arriving at Shiloh once again.
11: She said, "I can't get pregnant naturally, and you told us to pray here. And I prayed for a boy and a girl. This is my boy, and this is my girl." Every single time I tell the story, somebody has a tear rolling down their cheek. "I've never prayed before. Can you tell me how to do it?"
13: Two generations of answered prayers, although Ileana is careful to point people to the heart of the message.
11: The moral of the stories is not come to Shiloh, touch the stones, and you'll be cured. Not at all. It's about being humble when we speak to God from a place of humility.
13: For Carolyn Burns, that truth is deeply personal.
14: God saw her, and God hears our prayers, and like Hannah, to come in humility and desperation for that longing, it's humbling. Easton is a gift because he's a miracle child to our family after a season of loss. So I've prayed Hannah's prayer for our family because I knew our family wasn't complete, and he's my Hannah's prayer.
12: I implore you to bring your requests, make them known to a God who is living and breathing and as alive and willing to answer them as he was 3,000 years ago today.
10: Here, archaeology confirms the Bible. Prayer bridges past and present, and answered prayer testifies to an unchanging God. Joshua Swanson reporting from ancient Shiloh for CBN News.
1: Awesome story, Joshua. I mean, that is fascinating. There was
11: it
1: so
11: really
1: much emphasis,
11: is.
1: Though, too. You don't just, it's not just that sight, but there was emphasis on humility, right? And
11: yeah.
1: Being humble. Isaiah 66, 2, the Lord says, "This is the one I look to. I look on this one with favor, the one who is humble, contrite in spirit, and trembles at my word." It's beautiful.
15: The awe of God. Mm-hmm. You know, Israel is beautiful. There's hardly a place you can walk that there's not some significant historical, biblical account of something that happened there. And I mean, it's a trip that everybody should make, and I know everybody can't, and maybe this is a difficult time to contemplate going there, but it's pretty special, pretty special. Well, a first impression leads to a second chance. Jeff and Denise both experienced the pain of divorce, and then a simple moment on their first date changed the course of both their lives. On a recent episode of Heaven Meets Earth, they told Abigail Robertson and Greg Hendricks about how they learned to trust and love again.
16: Would y'all mind sharing a bit of your love story? Because I think it's just so encouraging, because if you don't mind, like, both of y'all were married before you met each other, and now God has brought y'all together.
17: I had one sign from God that through my dating life since my marriage ended in divorce, moving forward, what would that person look like and what would that person have? And the first time we sat down at a restaurant, I'll let her tell this story, but when we sat down, the very first thing that we did is we said grace. And that was one of the signs that I had with the person that I was going to be with the rest of my life was that. And that was the very first time I've ever, on a first date, had someone say grace so to share grace with. So I'll stop there. I'll turn it over to you. But that's what kickstarted this whole adventure that we're on. It's wonderful.
18: Yeah, well, he was like very optimistic about dating, and I was not. So many parts of my life I never thought that I would ever be able to heal from. There were so many disappointments when my divorce happened. And I never thought I could trust anyone with my heart again. And my husband has taught me, God has really loved me through my husband in a way that is so tender and so kind. I never feel like I have to have my guard up with him. He softens me. And he does one thing that I think is so natural to him, but has changed my life, especially around my identity understanding, which is every time I go on TV, I go on a stage, or I do anything in public, my husband says one thing. He says, be you. Mm-hmm. And all my life, I had wanted to be somebody better, mm-hmm. somebody different, somebody that my mom said I should be, someone that I could look up to. I was always looking for external cues about who I should be. Mm-hmm. He's the first person who ever said, who saw me mm-hmm. for who I was. And the revelation that I could be me, I didn't even know who me was, mm-hmm. but he's helped me find me. Mm-hmm. And when I don't know who I am, I'm reminded that he does. Mm-hmm. And God has shown him.
19: You look at scripture and what's, you know, and how that's modeled, as it says, husbands, you know, you die for your wife, you know.
18: Yeah.
19: And wives submit to your husbands. Well, the wife is not submitting to the fleshly husband. She's submitting to the Christ that's living inside the man. So if you more deeply in love with him, it brings you into a safe place for your identity,
18: right.
19: who you are in God, and for him to champion that in you mm-hmm. is really good.
17: I knew there was a Denise that was out there.
19: Yeah.
17: I just hadn't found her yet. And I knew God was working on me and what became Denise
19: yeah.
17: With whatever we were going through. And that's why we were brought together.
15: Amazing. Be sure to subscribe to Heaven Meets Earth podcast for the rest of that story. You can listen to it through Apple, through Spotify, and your favorite streaming platform. Episodes are also available at CBN Family and on heavenmeetsearth.com. Always wonderful inspiration that leads us to a deeper relationship yeah. with the
20: and
15: Lord.
20: And that's a great podcast with mm-hmm. Abby. I love how Denise said, this was profound, and it's a great principle. God really loved me
15: yes.
20: through my husband. And it's really true. God yeah. can use our spouse. He loves us through I remember interviewing an athlete once, and their marriage had been rocky for years. And part of his transformation was, he said, I realized God loves me through my wife.
15: Wow.
20: And as husbands and wives, it's a great thing to remember. We can show God's love to our spouse.
15: Absolutely. You know? And, you know, I love what Greg said, too, backing all of that mm-hmm. up about the Christ in the husband is who the wife is submitting to. Oh, and it just pulls it all
20: that's
15: together.
20: That's a big responsibility
15: it?
20: On us, fellas.
15: Very.
20: But an honor.
15: Yeah.
20: It's an
15: yeah.
20: honor. All right, everybody, coming up, a couple who bought the farm. Literally. See why they traded their comfortable life for greener pastures. And Ashley will take us to Rehoboth Farms. You're going to want to see her on that farm, I assure you. And later on, an injured shoulder put this active grandma on the sidelines. See how she was healed in an instant after years of pain. And Terry and I will be praying for you. That's up ahead on the program. Stay with us.
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15: Jessica and Josh had a stable life with a steady job and health care benefits. Now their stable life involves a barn, a garden, and a ton of chickens. They say they were called by God to become full-time farmers. Well, recently, our Ashley Key spent the day with them to spread some seed, do some chores, and ask them about starting from the ground up.
0: Hey, everyone. I am here in Suffolk, Virginia, my hometown, at Rehoboth Farm, a regenerative farm run by first-generation farmers Josh and Jessica. Come with me as I hear more of their story of how the Lord called them into farming and how He has provided every step of the way. All right, Josh, Jess, we are here at the farm. What are we doing today? Are y'all going to put me to work?
2: We've got a couple of special things for you. We're going to be moving some of our broiler chickens out onto the pasture.
0: Okay.
2: We're going to feed pigs. Ooh. We had a baby cow born. We had a calf born the other day, so we're going to tag a calf.
0: I'm going to tag a calf?
2: Oh, my gosh.
0: I'm so excited.
2: We're going to feed some dogs. We're going to feed some pigs. We're going to move some cows.
0: Oh, my gosh. Yep. It's going to be fun.
3: Oh, you're going
0: to be a good day.
4: To learn today.
0: I'm going to be Farmer Ash by the end of this. Okay, let's go.
3: All
0: right, let's scoop some feed.
4: So we need 24 pounds.
0: 24 pounds.
4: Yeah,
0: let's see if I can get
4: 24 pounds. You can do it.
0: Okay, wait, can I use this?
4: Yeah, you can totally use the scooper.
0: Here we go. Get a little bit more up in here.
4: Yeah. Let's see. I bet you're a first try. You're just going to hit it. Nail
3: on
4: the head.
3: We'll see.
4: Here we go.
0: 16! 14! Oh my gosh, wait, 16! Oh, I thought it was 14. Okay, I got
4: so
0: a little bit
4: closer.
0: More.
4: Look,
0: got a little bit more to get. It's okay, guys. It's okay.
4: Really working
0: all
4: on
0: right.
4: that.
0: Here we
3: Shoulders
0: go.
3: And
0: I know, seriously. Yeah. I feel like being a farmer, you just are like constantly.
4: Yeah, you're constantly using your body in ways you didn't know you had to.
0: Okay, here we go.
3: Let's see what I got. Let's see what I got.
0: 24 pounds.
4: 24 pounds. Yes, honey.
0: Okay.
4: So let's load up our feed to head out to the pasture, and you can start feeding animals.
0: Let's go.
3: Let's go.
0: See ya. We're going in here.
4: Yep.
0: We're going to get the eggs.
4: Our nest boxes are right here.
0: Oh, my gosh.
4: So they're right on the back. We've set them up.
0: Wow. Hello, Mama. Hi. I'm just getting your chicken. You're getting your eggs. Thank you so... Getting your eggs, Mama. I'm sorry.
4: So you got any eggs underneath you?
0: No.
4: Okay.
0: There are so many eggs.
4: Yes.
0: Oh, gosh.
2: Take that one.
0: Okay.
2: And start on one end and fill it in.
0: Okay. Here, chicky, chicky, chicky. Oh, shucks.
2: It's all good.
0: Here, chicky. Come on, little chickies. Come on, little chickies. Come eat, y'all.
2: Okay. These are our broiler chickens.
0: These are
2: where your meat comes from. We do 75 birds per pen. They move daily, so they're getting fresh grass, fresh bugs. They're spreading manure.
0: Okay.
2: Then their manure is getting deposited on the ground, and it's super high in nitrogen.
0: So the poo has all the good stuff.
2: It's got all the good stuff.
0: All
2: in
0: the
2: it.
0: Good stuff.
2: We're putting tons of nitrogen on
0: that's
2: the ground.
0: That's so cool.
2: And that's what grows your leafy green material is that nitrogen.
0: So now we're gonna feed them.
2: Yep.
0: We're gonna give them water.
2: Yep.
0: Okay.
2: And move
0: them.
2: So
0: all right. So much more thick. Oh, that might.
2: Perfect. Perfect.
0: Okay. All right. Pulling up.
2: Gotta use those farm muscles. Oh! Tiny bit more. Right there.
0: Good?
2: Yep.
0: She wants to move.
2: All right, come on, Ashley. Just grab that leg. All right. Now,
0: underneath the face. Everybody else, back it up.
2: Yep. Mm-hmm. Now just hold
0: back
2: her head kind of in.
0: Your tag in, yeah. Just back up.
2: Okay, you got her. And I'll keep the other ones
0: off. All right, Ash, good job.
27: Okay.
0: She's so pretty.
27: Hi, baby. You're so sweet. You're so sweet. It's okay. It's okay, baby. It's okay.
2: Shucks.
0: Okay. Great, you did it. Okay.
2: All right, let her go.
27: Hi, baby. You're so sweet. Oh, my gosh, I love you.
0: I'm sorry, guys. I'm sorry, Mom. It's fine.
27: Hi. She's so cute.
0: I just did that, y'all.
2: All right, now,
0: now we gotta move.
2: Now they're ready to move.
0: Okay.
2: Come on.
0: Come on, cows.
2: They're coming.
0: Look at that. Moving them cows. Let's go see some piglets. Feeding time. Let's do this. All right, you go to that trough, I'll go to this trough.
27: Okay.
0: Just dump it?
27: Yep, you're gonna dump it in.
0: Hey, pigs.
27: Here, come here, pigs.
0: Cool.
27: You fed some pigs.
0: And their little tails, when they curl up, they're happy.
27: That's so cool.
0: Hey, pig mama. You ready to eat?
27: She's a good pig.
2: She's a real good pig.
27: All right, Tia.
0: That's all the chores for the farm.
2: That's it for pigs. Yeah.
0: Farm chores complete.
27: Farm chores complete.
2: Farm chores complete.
0: Farm chores
2: good
0: complete.
2: Job, Ash.
27: Today has been amazing. Thank you so much for taking me all along the farm, doing farm chores. You know, I want to go back a little bit to the very beginning.
5: Well, hello. Welcome to Rehoboth Farm.
27: Josh, what even led you guys to begin this journey?
2: Jessica and I have always been kind of like do-it-yourself people. And so when we really started like educating ourselves about what we're eating and what we're putting in our bodies, and then realizing...
27: we could do it ourselves.
2: Right, like... Well, I could raise some chickens in our backyard, you know, for eggs, and we would have a garden, things like that.
27: When did you guys feel a call from the Lord to become full-time farmers? Because at that time, you were in the military.
2: We kind of thought maybe I'll finish out a career, do 20 years, right, and get that retirement, and maybe we'll buy a piece of land along the way and have it paid off by the time we retire, and then it'll be like a hobby type farming thing.
6: We took a prayer class, and we both were kind of, we dug in deep for that prayer class and really were challenged by it. And during that time of like very intentional seeking the Lord season, he really made it very clear that we were going to be full-time farmers.
2: We've really seen God move like crazy stuff. And so I knew that I could leave that financial stability. I could leave that
6: steadiness.
2: I could leave that health care, right? I could leave that because I know God's got me. We saw this place online, and I think within like 12 hours we had a contract on it. And when I was walking the property, I definitely felt like the Holy Spirit just here.
27: Tell me about the meaning behind the name Rehoboth. How did you guys choose that name?
5: In 2013, 2014,
6: like, we both were like, we really feel like God is calling us to do this full time, like when we were trying to look for land and all of that. And I was like, if God's calling us to farm, I feel like he's also going to name it. And Josh was like, oh yeah, he already did.
2: In my downtime, I was really just kind of digging into the Old Testament stuff, and God just kept bringing me back to this place, Rehoboth. I really started breaking down some of these Hebrew words and what do they mean and things like that. And it just really resonated with me, like the word Rehoboth. It can be kind of translated a few different ways, but like one of them being like, God has made room for me here.
0: Farming in general is hard work, right? But what you guys are doing is very hard work. And it's a smaller farm, so there's smaller, you know, amounts of people that can work the farm. It's you guys and your family members. Why did you choose this route of farming compared to other ways to do it?
2: We feel that it honors God. And not that raising them another way doesn't. But for me, if this is my mission field, then a good way for me to reach the lost, when they ask that question, well, why are you raising your animals this way? Well, I believe that God created the cow to X, Y, and Z. And if I'm a Christ follower and I want to honor him and his creation, then I'm going to try to raise them in a manner that I think
6: they were intended.
2: He created them to live.
6: Because I have to stand before him one day. And how I treated these animals, how I stewarded this time, the people that I interact with the farm.
2: And we believe that it is like reaching people.
0: How much has prayer and just being in God's presence impacted you guys throughout this process and journey?
2: It's an integral part of what we're doing here, especially when, like, I feel like this is something that God has called us to do, so I need to be in conversation with him about running this farm.
6: I feel like the first 5 years of this farm, I kept praying, hey, Lord, what's my word for the year? And he's like, cling. And I was like, what's my new word for the year? He's like, still cling.
0: Cling to me.
6: Yeah. And I was like, yeah. I would like to not cling. Like, I feel like I'm having a koala the whole season of farming. Can I just, like, walk with you? He's like, no, cling. You need to cling. And we did. Every time we've ever wanted to quit or walk away or throw up our hands and be like, we could find an easier job. We could raise our kids with less bumps in this road. They could have an easier whatever. I mean, it's not true. Like, if we were to walk away from what God's asked us to do, and walk in disobedience, that is not easier. I would choose obedience and battle any day, and him show up miraculously, constantly, and reaffirm that I need him, than to go do whatever I want to do, and it'd be easier, and not have the clinging relationship that we have with him, where we really do rely on him. He constantly asks us to lean in.
2: Yeah, and I think, like, seeing God's provision time after time after time again, it really does solidify, like, you've called me to do this. So, like, it gives you energy to keep going.
15: There is something about tending the beautiful earth that God has given us and the cycle of life and provision that all of that is a part of that is just, it's almost beyond description in a way. You know, it feels very natural. I'm not a farmer, but I have a daughter who loves to farm. And so I've been close to some of this for the last number of years, and it's pretty remarkable. Yeah. There's a little bit of miraculous in everything.
20: And these God adventures, hearing people who step out in obedience, kind of give up the life, the comfortable life, the secure life, whatever, and say, God, I'm going to follow you. I mean, when Jess was saying, like, disobedience is harder.
15: Yeah.
20: What a lesson in faith for us. And not to mention, Ashley, bravo out there. I was supposed to be on that production. I don't remember exactly what happened.
1: You got sick that day, right?
20: Bringing my Jersey swagger down there might have been a mistake. But when she was verbally inviting the chickens over to eat, that was my favorite part. How about that? Those pigs. They said the one pig is a good pig. I don't know what separates the good from the bad.
1: Well, she looked like a mama who had just had many piglets.
20: That is some hard work.
1: That
20: beautiful animals.
1: Some hard work. And they, you know, that little Rehoboth sign, they've got it all.
20: Yes,
1: from the cattle down to the egg.
20: Ashley did quite well, didn't she?
1: Ashley did a great job. Yep.
20: She did a great job.
1: Yep.
20: Congratulations, Ashley.
1: A little bit of farmer in her, I think.
20: Yes. Well, Suffolk, there you go. All right, everybody, coming up. She couldn't swim, she couldn't exercise, couldn't sleep without pain. As the years went on, this woman was getting worse, but she was healed. We're going to tell you her story and pray with you. Stay with us.
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9: Folks, welcome back to the 700 Club for the CBN News Break. A suspect is in custody after two men were stabbed in New York City Thursday. Witnesses told police the attacker yelled Allahu Akbar in both stabbings. One of the victims was this Jewish man who was lying outside a church and synagogue on the Upper West Side. Another man of Asian descent was stabbed in the back near Central Park. Police caught the suspect, 51-year-old Raul Morales, after he ran away. Both victims are expected to recover. Police are investigating the attacks as possible hate crimes, although they say mental health may have been a factor. CBN's Operation Blessing is helping Americans in need. When Janet Parker's heat went out in the middle of a Virginia winter, the cost of repairs wiped out the savings she had worked so hard to maintain. Like many seniors on fixed income, she found herself dependent on government food assistance. But it wasn't enough to meet even basic needs. Then a friend told her about First Baptist Church East End, one of Operation Blessing's local distribution partners. She got in line and she says, "They blessed me by filling my car with food." For Janet, the blessing was a reminder she wasn't forgotten. She says, quote, "When I sit down to eat, I feel the love of God." You can find out more about the great work Operation Blessing is doing by visiting OB.org. My friends Andrew and Terry will be back with more of today's 700 Club right after this.
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15: Arlene could not talk, she could barely drink water, and she was struggling to breathe. Even worse, doctors said she could die without an operation that she could never afford.
10: 37-year-old Arlene suffered with severe pain in her neck and ear. It was caused by lumps or abscesses filled with infection.
22: I was crying in pain. I could not even explain what's going on. I could not talk. I could not drink water. It was even hard to breathe.
10: Doctors told her surgery to remove the lumps was the only way to keep the infection from spreading to her brain or heart, which would be fatal.
22: I heard what the doctor said. I could really die if I go home. And I don't want to die because I have a son.
10: Arlene is the sole provider for her young son. Her income as a customer service agent was not enough to pay for the $3,000 surgery and hospital stay that would save her life.
22: I lost hope. I don't know how to, you know, make it work. I could not find a way.
10: Then a friend connected her with Operation Blessing. Thanks to you, we quickly paid for Arlene to receive the emergency surgery she needed. And we covered the cost of her extended stay at a Filipino hospital so she could receive needed antibiotic infusions. Today, Arlene is home from the hospital and caring for her son. The surgery, a complete success.
22: You really saved my life. You extended my life. I will never forget that. Thank you so much.
15: All of that infection was in lumps that were in her neck, in her ear canal. You know, anytime anything's close to your brain like that, you run the risk, really, of having the infection go to your brain. She really could have died without this procedure, and there was no opportunity for her. You know, here we have insurance policies, we have different governmental programs that people can go to for help, but there's none of that in so many of the countries around the world. That's why the work you do, 700 Club members, makes such a difference in the lives of people who are in serious need, like Arlene was. We want to say thank you. Thank you for taking the time to say, I want to be a part of touching people around the world right at their point of need. 65 cents a day, $20 a month, makes you a 700 Club member. 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If you haven't joined the 700 Club, will you do it today? You do it by calling our toll-free number. 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Ask God what he'd have you to do, because Arlene is just one story that you're seeing today of lives that 700 Club members have joined, but there are people all around the world who are in desperate situations, and we have the opportunity and the privilege of stepping right into that. In addition to calling our number, you can also join online if you prefer. It's cbn.com, and then you can text your giving if you'd like to CBN at 71777. But do it now, will you? We say thank you in advance. Andrew?
20: All right. Thank you, Terry. Sherry Kemp, she believes in the power of prayer. When her doctor told her she needed a knee replacement, she actually refused. She had the faith to believe for a supernatural healing. She'd already received one miracle, and so she was expecting another.
3: It was frustrating because I couldn't do the things I wanted to do, you know, like swim and exercise and pick up my grandchildren when they were younger.
4: Sherry Kemp led a healthy, active life until a few years ago when a debilitating and painful shoulder injury began limiting her mobility.
3: As I've gotten older, it's gotten progressively worse. Couldn't sleep on my right shoulder. Lifting plates, even small amount of weight would hurt.
4: Sherry grew up in church and always believed in healing. But despite her prayers, the pain persisted.
3: I've been praying for healing for a long time. A very long time, and you know, God has a reason for everything, so I just keep believing. I don't give up.
4: In April of 2022, Sherry turned on the 700 Club.
3: I watch the 700 Club typically every day if possible. I've been a member for a long time, and Gordon was speaking about right shoulder pain.
5: There's someone, you heard the report about the right shoulder, and you're saying right shoulder. You too have your left hand touching that shoulder across your body. God has just healed it. You just felt that presence. That joint is now loose, and you can raise your arm all the way up. Just do it right now in Jesus' name.
3: The pain went away, and I was moving my arm all over, you know, moving it back and forth. I could never put it behind my back, and I can, you know, now. I can do everything. I mean, it's just amazing. Since that day, I've had full range of motion and no pain whatsoever. I'm able to exercise, lift weights, swim, which I do as much as I possibly can.
4: Since then, she says the Lord has healed her in several other areas as well.
3: When I went to the doctor, he was telling me I needed a knee replacement, and I said, no, thank you, have a nice day, and I came home and I prayed, you know, and I said, God, you made me, you can heal me. My knee is fine now. I just try to listen to him and what he's directing me to do. We only have one body. We have to take care of it so that he can use us for our purpose in life.
4: Sherry continues to lead an active life and wants to share what Jesus has done for her with everyone she can.
3: I can see him working, not in just my life, but in people around me, you know, and I just pour into people. God pours into me. And so I know that I have to overflow into others so that they can receive what God has for them as well. I want to leave a legacy of love inspired by the Lord God. I want everyone to know what he did in my life.
20: All right, Sherry, we celebrate with you. God bless you. If you're watching this program now, many of you will write us and say, I so look forward to the prayer segments. Maybe you've been waiting, you've been seeking God for a miracle. We want to pray for you now. Let's do so. Father God, we come before you boldly, as the word says to do, yet we also come before you humbly, knowing you reign, you have dominion. The word says God is our refuge and strength, Jesus is our good shepherd and healer, and the Holy Spirit is our counselor, our advocate, and has the power of the kingdom of heaven. So, Father God, for those watching, we pray for miracles. And I am so confident there is a young woman watching who is practically skin and bones and has been struggling with eating disorders. And you literally, like you say out loud, you hate yourself. And today is a very, very significant day for you when God is rescuing you. He's answering the prayers of those who have been praying for you. And right now, those chains are coming off of bondage to the enemy. And your heart and your mind and your body are all going to be functioning in a healthy manner, except what Jesus is doing for you today. You're feeling that in your spirit. Embrace him now. Your healing is here in Jesus' name.
15: Someone else, you're an adult, but you have an infection in your tonsils. You've never had them removed. You've never had trouble with them before, honestly. But suddenly they're filled with infection, and you have other situations in your life that make it difficult for you to have them removed. God's healing that right now. The infection is going away, and you're going to be perfectly fine in Jesus' name.
20: As Terry and I pray, we just, even before the program, we just pray, you know, Lord, what are you doing for people? And I think someone out there just overdid it outside in the heat. You're an older man, and you're angry at yourself because you made some bad decisions outdoors, and you're suffering as a result. And whatever that is, you've got, God's healing you now. And you're going to be back on your feet in Jesus' name.
15: Somebody else, you're angry with yourself because you said some things to a loved one that are kind of out of character for you, but you were angry. And it's caused division between the two of you. And God is speaking to you today, saying, humble yourself, ask forgiveness, and restore that relationship in Jesus' name.
20: It's interesting Terry prayed that, because there are a lot of people who have this anger, this like self-loathing. Now remember, the enemy is the accuser. He accuses us, but Romans says there is no condemnation for those who are in Christ Jesus. On a daily basis, we need to make sure we are not listening to the lies of someone who hates us. Wear that belt of truth. You're created in the image of God, and he loves you.
15: Lord, I just pray for all of us that you teach us to be listening for your voice, to be have moments of stillness in our day where we say, God, what do you want to speak to me? Help us to hear you, God, and what it is you're wanting.
20: Thank you, Lord God. Thank you for miracles. In Jesus' name we pray.
15: Amen.
20: Amen. Give us a call, please, to report a miracle, or if you have prayer need, 1-800-700-7000. Here's a word from Isaiah. Fear not, for I am with you. I will strengthen you. Yes, I will help you. Hold on to that promise from God for today. Thanks for being with us. We'll see you next time.
0: Monday, tormented by his past.
2: I couldn't remember everything.
0: Haunted by the shadows.
2: I was suicidal at the age of 7.
0: And being driven to an early grave.
2: You need to go to the emergency room right now.
0: How a visitor healed him, mind and body.
2: If I had opened my eyes and saw the Lord sitting there, I would have not been surprised.
0: Monday, on the 700 Club.
2: I felt free for the first time in years.
6: We also had members who fought in the war to fight for the cause of liberty.
23: Making sure that army is staffed and supplied. He's able to identify British intelligence agents and send that information on to Washington. After they've served in the army, they look forward to a government which gives to bigotry no sanction, to persecution no assistance.
24: Washington's words are powerful because they express an idea of a world that's different from the one everybody grew up in.
25: This ideal of religious freedom is going to be part of the government, but is it really meant for everyone?
23: Is this going to be a place where you can be free to say what you want about God?
26: Hi.
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0: retaliatory attack.
1: And military assets aimed at reducing Tehran's ability to threaten shipping through the Strait of Hormuz. President Trump told Axios he is considering what he called a massive attack against Iran, one bigger than ever before. He said Iran has not received enough pain and is not yet ready for negotiations.
2: They got some evil intentions. We cannot let them have a nuclear weapon. If we did all this that I'm talking about your data centers, isn't that important? When they start blowing away communities one by one, we cannot let them ever even think about having a nuclear weapon. And that's exactly what's happening. They'll never have a nuclear weapon.
1: The New York Times reports Iran rejected a peace plan proposed by the U.S. and passed along by Iraq. Iran said it doesn't want a short-term deal that doesn't resolve who would control the Strait of Hormuz. Satellite images appear to show Iran rapidly rebuilding facilities damaged in earlier U.S. and Israeli strikes. The new U.S. attacks come as Iran-backed Houthi rebels in Yemen claim they struck two Saudi oil tankers in the Red Sea, another critical global shipping route, helping push oil prices above $100 a barrel. Here in Israel, dozens of municipalities have reopened public bomb shelters as a precaution against a possible Iranian strike. Israel has said it would join any U.S.-led military operation if requested. Earlier this month, Prime Minister Benjamin Netanyahu warned Iran that any future attack would bring an even stronger response.
3: I can tell you one thing. No, I will say this to Iran's leaders. Do not count on things remaining quiet if you attack us. Do not count on a repeat performance, because it won't be a repeat. The last one was powerful enough. It will be a different kind of response, far more powerful.
1: And in another key development for Israel, President Trump and White House Press Secretary Caroline Levitt said the administration is linking the civilian nuclear program with Saudi Arabia to normalization of ties with Israel.
4: There will be no enrichment of material, an important point being made between the Department of Energy and Saudi Arabia, which pertains only to non-military use, will be approved, but is totally subject to Saudi Arabia joining the very respected and successful Abraham Accords.
1: The president is expected to meet with Prime Minister Netanyahu in the U.S. as early as next week.
5: And Chris joins us now with more from Jerusalem. So, Chris, there are these reports that Iran may attack Israel this weekend. You talked about in Israel they're reopening the bomb shelters. Tell us, what does this mean for daily life for Israelis right now?
6: Well, George, anticipation of maybe more ballistic missile attacks. Daily life would mean that you're going to get an alert on your cell phone and then maybe hear an air raid siren. That would give you the clue to go ahead and go to those bomb shelters that we saw in that report. They notify everyone there's an incoming attack. As we said, that most of the bomb shelters in and around the country are being opened. A possibility of David Ben-Gurion Airport shutting down temporarily. That's happened before. But Israelis have been through this before, George. June 2025, earlier this year, for 39 days. No sense of panic here, but people are vigilant. But there's a sense, George, I think, that Israelis wouldn't necessarily feel bad about being under attack if the Israelis can make a real damage to the Islamic regime. They would like to eliminate this threat once and for all and maybe even see a regime change there in Iran.
5: As you mentioned in your report, so far the Israelis have been sitting out all of these military operations that the U.S. has been engaged in for the last almost 2 weeks. What are you hearing from your sources inside Iran, specifically from the Iranian brothers and sisters?
6: Well, I think I'm hearing many of the same things you've been hearing from your sources as well. You've been reporting from the believers there inside Iran for many, many years. Crackdown by the government and targeting many Christian leaders. We know that the regime took over a church, St. Peter's, in Tehran this week. There are people asking for protection, for prayer, for protection, wisdom, and also opportunities to share the gospel. We're hearing that the people of Iran are desperate. They're desperate for hope, desperate for the gospel. And, you know, the believers are suffering just like everyone else in

0: outside Iran. The economy is in shambles. Inflation is through the roof. But there's hope and prayer there inside Iran that there could be regime change, which would mean so much for the gospel, not only in Iran, but really for the region as well.
1: Yeah, it's been an emotional roller coaster for all Iranians, including the believers in Iran, pretty much since these attacks began back in February. Many of them are anxious and are hoping for regime change, as you said. I'm curious, here in the U.S., New York Mayor Zoran Mamdani has accused Israel's prime minister of being a war criminal and committing genocide. What has been the reaction from there in Israel?
0: Well, you can imagine, George, not very appreciative of the New York mayor. Believe it or not, the speech drew more than 90 million views on X. U.S. Ambassador Mike Huckabee told Newsmax that Mamdani is an evil anti-Semite who deliberately lies about serious things like genocide to stoke Jew hatred. You know, that's what he said. He said that Netanyahu was committing genocide. Now, a genocide defined by the 1948 convention says an intent to destroy in whole or part a national, ethnic, or religious group. But you can see by the Kogat, that is the entity here in Israel, it's provided almost 2 million metric tons of humanitarian aid into Gaza since the beginning of the war on October 7th. Nearly 100,000 aid trucks, that's food, medicine, medical equipment, even baby formula, and really doesn't sound like a genocide that Israel is committing on the people of Gaza.
1: Yeah, it's the ongoing war that Israel is trying to wage on the public relations front. Will, quickly tell us what you have coming on today's Jerusalem Dateline.
0: Well, Georgia, latest update. We also have a story on the Israel Institute from Regent University. They had a trip to Poland, the students learning about the Holocaust. And also David Brody has a story about talking with the co-author of Regime Change and a CBN Israel story about really comforting Holocaust survivors.
1: All right. Terrific. Our CBN News Middle East Bureau Chief, Chris Mitchell, as always, thank you so much for coming on the broadcast. And please continue to stay safe. Turning overseas now to Africa. Oh, sorry. By the way, you can see the latest Jerusalem Dateline on CBN News, on the CBN News app or on YouTube. Turning now to overseas, to Africa. Since mid-May, more than 1,000 people have died from the Ebola virus in the Democratic Republic of Congo. It is the fastest spreading Ebola outbreak in a very long time. Dale Hood has a story.
2: Mourners gathered at an orphanage in the Democratic Republic of Congo city of Bunia to bury a six-month-old girl who died from Ebola. With more than 1,000 people dead from the ongoing outbreak in eastern Congo, officials have never seen an Ebola outbreak spread this fast.
3: You have to imagine that this is a fire. There's something driving the fire in its heart. And it's also expanding at the same time.
4: Let's be very clear. This outbreak remains ahead of us, and we are still in a phase of catching up.
2: The outbreak declared on May 15th is even more deadly than previous ones because the Bundibugyo virus responsible for it has no approved vaccines or treatments. The World Health Organization says the true number of infections could be 2 to 4 times higher than official figures. And African officials say there is a huge gap in the funding needed to stop the spread.
5: These are people dying. They are dying because we don't have vaccine, we don't have medicine, we don't have funding.
2: Another major challenge is the ongoing conflict in the region. You can hear gunshots in this video. Ebola is highly contagious and is spread through bodily fluids. It kills by damaging the gut lining and liver, causing severe diarrhea and vomiting. Patients can lose over 2 gallons of fluid a day, leading to extreme dehydration. Secretary of State Marco Rubio said the Trump administration would not allow Ebola to enter the United States.
6: The State Department and other agencies represented here, the Centers for Disease Control, HHS, others, are working very, very hard to contain this crisis to the countries where it's currently located, particularly the Democratic Republic of the Congo.
2: The Ministry Samaritan's Purse is operating Ebola treatment centers in 2 locations in the Congo, including the epicenter Bunia, and has admitted more than 300 patients, and more than 200 have recovered and been discharged. Officials are warning that 80% of new cases have emerged outside known chains of transmission, a sign the outbreak is spreading faster than health officials can track, and faster than the 2013 outbreak that killed 11,000 people. Dale Hurd, CBN News.
1: Thank you, Dale. Coming up, more than one in five Americans has chronic pain. You may be one of them. Meet a doctor who says it's all in your head. And learn how to change your brain, change your pain. Stay with us. You're watching CBN News, Newswatch.
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1: Welcome back to the broadcast. About 50 million Americans live with chronic pain, which is defined as pain that persists for 3 months or longer. It's often treated with narcotics, injections, or surgery. Well, now a Christian psychiatrist has a program that could potentially minimize or even eliminate the need for those treatments. CBN medical reporter Lori Johnson explains.
11: More than one in five Americans suffer with this condition, mostly in the form of back pain. Doctors often order an MRI for these patients, and if it shows issues such as spinal stenosis, degenerative or herniated discs, surgery tends to be the recommendation. Psychiatrist Daniel Amen, however, saw a glaring consistency in these scans.
12: 80% of people my age, I'm 70, have abnormal back MRIs who have no pain at all. And when I read that, because, you know, whenever it's your neck, it's your knee, it's your back, you go get an MRI, they're always abnormal.
11: To understand why people with abnormal MRIs can be pain-free, Dr. Amen examined where it all takes place.
12: Most people don't know that pain is ultimately processed and lives in your brain.
11: Dr. Amen discovered despite a body's imperfection, healthy brains can develop workarounds.
12: Your body is meant, you know, as we age, to sort of create routes around the pain and heal. So if you get that one idea in your mind, God created my body to heal, that helps.
11: In his book, Change Your Brain, Change Your Pain, Dr. Amen details his program for natural healing that he recommends patients try before going under the knife.
12: Surgery and the care like I'm talking about were compared to each other, equally effective, but surgery had 21 times the number of side effects.
11: One possible side effect is of particular concern to psychiatrists like Eamon.
12: General anesthesia is not good for your brain. Children who have general anesthesia have a higher incidence of learning problems. Adults who have general anesthesia have a higher incidence of memory problems.
10: One of the first steps in Dr. Eamon's protocol involves dealing with psychological issues. That can include repressed emotions, which often trigger pain or make it worse.
11: Turns out depression and physical pain activate the same areas of the brain and travel along the same neuropathways.
12: Why does Cymbalta, it's a good antidepressant, well, why does it decrease back pain or neck pain? Because it's decreasing that part, not in your back or your neck, but it's decreasing those pain circuits in your brain.
11: And those people who are depressed or anxious tend to have thoughts that intensify pain.
12: And now we smear the pain with fear, with darkness, with horror. And so we begin to imagine this pain is going to get out of control. This will always be with me. I will age badly. I won't be able to work. I won't be able to make love. I won't be able to play with my children.
11: Those negative thoughts tend to push people to temporarily numb the pain, making it worse in the long run.
12: Which then leads to harmful habits, whether it's opiates or alcohol or marijuana or sugar. And that just puts you into this quagmire or the doom loop that just feeds itself.
11: The good news is this type of thinking and the actions that follow can be reversed by addressing underlying feelings such as grief.
12: Because repressed emotions, particularly anger, drives muscle tension and pain. And learning, and there, I spend a lot of time in the book talking about, well, how do you know if you have repressed rage and how do you get it out?
11: Eamon also points to how God's word teaches us how to reverse wrong thinking.
12: Philippians 4:8, think on whatever is true, right, good, lovely, worthy of praise. Let your mind dwell on these things. We have to train our brain. Because so many people, it just defaults to negativity. And that's clearly not good for you and is going to accelerate the pain.
11: Supplements like SAM-E or saffron can also help calm the emotions. From a biological perspective, it's also important to take better care of the brain itself. That involves getting enough sleep, which can help the repair process, exercise to improve blood flow, and avoiding processed foods and drinks. Dr. Eamon recounts his own relief came after giving up diet soda.
12: Recognize the triggers. And for me, aspartame is a trigger for pain. And so I broke up with it.
11: While millions of Americans can obtain relief from surgery, pills, or injections, there is another, more natural way, by optimizing and balancing the brain, where pain is processed. Lori Johnson, CBN News.
1: Thank you, Lori. Very interesting. By the way, the name of the book is Change Your Brain, Change Your Pain. And you can buy it wherever books are sold. Still ahead, a one-on-one conversation with recording artist Cece Winans. Stay with us. You're watching CBN News Watch.
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1: 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Recording artist Cissy Winans, boy oh boy, she has been busy this season. She earned another Grammy, released a new music, and has written a brand new book. 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

0: PIMS is released. You're out, I think, about 11 days, and you're already number one.
1: Unbelievable. I can't believe it. Because I hadn't even planned on putting this out as a project. I went to my team probably maybe a year, maybe 2 years now. Time is going so fast. And I wanted to just record some hymns as content, you know. I talked it over and I was just like, I want to sit over the piano like I'm home, just something really stripped down, and just make sure the younger generation is connecting to these older songs, you know. And it was just going to be, you know, separate videos for content. And so the team was like, well, if you're going to do that, let's just put it as a record. Let's just put it out as a record. And so I was like, well, okay. You know, they said we won't do a major push, but it'll just be something that people can buy if they want to, you know. Mm-hmm. And so to get this type of news, I am really blown away. Great is thy
0: faithfulness. So now you also have a book, a 50-day devotional, Faith for Generations. Where did you find the time and what made you decide to do this?
1: Find the time, I don't know. We just a little bit every day, a little bit here and there. And I have a wonderful co-writer that helped me put it together. But it's just a need, you know. We do the conference now in July, and you know, the Generations Conference is my fifth year. I'm so excited about that. Every year just gets better. God shows up and lives are blessed and changed. And so just nothing better than that. But you know, Jesus told us to make disciples, and that's a day-to-day thing. You know, these young women, everybody, no matter what age you are, you need the word of God every day. And so this devotional is something to try to help them to understand that disciples aren't born, they're made. And hopefully that will happen.
2: C.C. Winans' event is called Generations Live Conference. For more information, you can go to the generationsliveconference.com. Stay with us. You are watching CBN News Watch. We'll be back right after this.
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2: 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Or you can talk to us on Facebook, Instagram, and X, which is formerly known as Twitter. We hope you will join us again next time. From all of us here at the headquarters of the Christian Broadcasting Network, have a great day and a great weekend ahead. God bless.
6: We also had members who fought in the war to fight for the cause of liberty.
14: Making sure that army is staffed and supplied. He's able to identify British intelligence agents and send that information on to Washington. After they've served in the army, they look forward to a government which gives to bigotry no sanction, to persecution no assistance.
11: Washington's words are powerful because they express an idea of a world that's different from the one everybody grew up in.
12: This ideal of religious freedom is going to be part of the government, but is it really meant for everyone?
13: Is this going to be a place where you can be free to say what you want about God?
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0: 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We have a great lineup in today's show. Here is the rundown.
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0: And we can't wait to share those stories with you. So let's jumpstart this week's top five countdown so we can get to it.
2: At number five.
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8: The last time we talked about a movie doing this much at the box office and people being this excited was 3 years ago when Christopher Nolan gave us Oppenheimer.
4: I think his king is coming back.
5: No, he's not.
9: Christopher Nolan's The Odyssey defied expectations with its huge box office take in its opening weekend. The action epic brought in an estimated $124 million here at home while earning another $139 million internationally. This is Nolan's biggest debut since 2012's The Dark Knight and the third biggest movie opening of the year behind Disney's Toy Story 5's $159 million.
2: At number four.
10: Professor Montgomery.
11: Oh. Your fraternity is still on probation. You're not throwing a party tonight, are you?
12: Are you?
13: Oh. So close to me, Booty, we can almost taste it.
2: A sneak peek and a few snapshots from the faith-filled comedy Bad Counselors. The story takes us to a Christian summer camp where the peaceful season is disrupted by two fraternity brothers posing as camp counselors to fulfill court-ordered community service. It's in theaters this week.
14: Dude, how are we gonna get 120 hours in 2 weeks?
15: Oh, whoa. Aren't you an answer to my prayers?
16: I am.
15: We're looking for more male counselors for Camp Burning Bush.
14: Tyler, in order to make this work, we really gotta do our homework.
10: If your Bible's falling apart, chances are your life ain't.
11: Come on, soak.
0: And the top three stories in our countdown are coming up. Cece Winans stays busy. Since our last conversation, she's earned another Grammy, released new music, written a new book, and is now preparing for her Next Generation's Live Women's Conference in just a matter of days.

0: PIMS is released. You're out, I think, about 11 days, and you're already number one.
1: Unbelievable. I can't believe it. Because I hadn't even planned on putting this out as a project. I went to my team probably maybe a year, maybe 2 years now. Time is going so fast. And I wanted to just record some hymns as content, you know. I talked it over and I was just like, I want to sit over the piano like I'm home, just something really stripped down, and just make sure the younger generation is connecting to these older songs, you know. And it was just going to be, you know, separate videos for content. And so the team was like, well, if you're going to do that, let's just put it as a record. Let's just put it out as a record. And so I was like, well, okay. You know, they said, we won't do a major push, but it'll just be something that people can buy if they want to, you know. Mm-hmm. And so to get this type of news, I am really blown away. Yesterday, I got a text from one of my best friends, her son, he's probably about 24, maybe, if he's that old. And he's texted me. He's like, Auntie, I think this might be my favorite record of all times from you. And I was just like, what? He was like, it's just blessing me to spend my time with the Lord. And I looked up and I was just like, Lord, thank you, Jesus. Mm. And then I get this news today that is number one on Gospel Billboard. And I'm just like, thank you, Holy Spirit. So I am literally blown away in a good way. I am really blessed by this. Great is thy
0: faithfulness. So now you also have a book, a 50-day devotional, Faith for Generations. Where did you find the time and what made you decide to do this?
1: Find the time, I don't know. We just a little bit every day, little bit here and there. And I have a wonderful co-writer that helped me put it together. But it's just a need, you know. We do the conference now in July, and you know, the Generations Conference is my fifth year. I'm so excited about that. Every year it just gets better. God shows up and lives are blessed and changed. And so just nothing better than that. But you know, Jesus told us to make disciples, and that's a day-to-day thing. You know, these young women, everybody, no matter what age you are, you need the word of God every day. And so this devotional is something to try to help them to understand that disciples aren't born, they're made. And hopefully that will happen, you know, with this devotional. Hopefully it'll be a start for some people. Some people will be encouraged to get back into it. But you need the word of God. And that's how faith is passed from generation to generation.
0: Where do things now stand as we are now just days out from the conference? How are preparations?
1: Going really good. We're almost sold out. I want everybody to register because I want that room to be filled so next year we can go somewhere bigger. But I'm so excited about all the speakers and the singers that we have. I'm going to have a good time. But I'm really expecting God to show up. And when he shows up, nothing else matters.
0: Understand you're being honored by the National Urban League with the President's Award. What's that news is like?
1: You know, it was like whenever I get any news that people want to take out time to honor me. It's humbling, and I don't take it lightly at all. It's just another platform, another door where I can give God praise for his kindness towards me.
2: Praise God, praise God.
0: The Hymns Project and CC's new devotional are available right now. 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Still ahead, Christopher Nolan's The Odyssey.
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1: At number three. Nearly four decades after A Different World, Netflix releases the first official photos from the series reboot, and it reveals the series begins streaming September 24th. It stars Malia Joy Moon as Dwayne and Whitley's daughter, Deborah, as she enters her freshman year at Hillman College. Fan favorites from the original series are also returning, along with director Debbie Allen, who is executive producer. At number two.
2: Some of you don't even know who I am. I was in line with you. I heard a lady say, I hope he's funny. Shut up.
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1: 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The Odyssey is all the buzz this summer. 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
7: 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That's a really exciting challenge to take on.
8: This is definitely the biggest movie that I've ever done in my career. It feels like we made six or seven movies, and in a sense, we did. Every single kind of chapter of this adventure was at a different location that posed a different challenge.
9: You just know that the locations, when you're telling a story like this, are going to be like characters unto themselves, so they have to be extra special. And so we found ourselves in these really amazing places.
10: There are parts of the world that I don't think I would even have ever seen or known about had it not been for this experience. As an actress, it's such a luxury to be in such an immersive space. I don't have to pretend like I'm on a boat. I am on the boat, you know, like we are at sea. What a gift, you know?
11: There's a certain level of information that you learn when something is real. So when you go to these places, you just feel it, and it just adds another layer to what it is that you're trying to express.
12: Action!
7: One of the things I like about shooting on location is we're moving countries every couple of weeks. So it gives you this incredible momentum. The issue on this film is that we're shooting in extraordinary places that were hard to get to, hard to shoot in.
13: You know, you're normally, if you're doing a Hollywood movie, the base camp is 10 seconds away from the set. When you're shooting a Chris Nolan movie, it's like, oh, that's a 45-minute hike in sandals. They're full costume.
8: I mean, every location we went to, I would get there and I'd just start laughing. Go like, who thought you should shoot a movie here? You know, we're shooting in Nestor's Cave in Greece. It's this incredible place, but nobody's ever tried to shoot a film up there. And so to see the rigging that they did to basically turn it into a natural soundstage, I don't know any other director who would try it.
14: I think what's so special about Chris's movies is that he goes the extra distance to make it feel authentic for us on set, which then makes it feel more authentic for the audience in the theater.
8: I mean, there's a reason we call these things Odysseys. This is the Odyssey, and it really is a journey through all of these incredible places, and hopefully something that just really profoundly entertains and moves people.
10: As a fan, I'm so excited. I cannot wait to sit in that IMAX theater and completely be lost in this world that he's created.
15: This movie really explores compassion, empathy, imagining what it would be to put yourself in somebody else's shoes, somebody else's position. That just that idea, it's so simple that you treat others as you would be treated.
4: No one could stand between my men and home.
1: 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It is now time for this week's Studio 5 Snapshot.
5: We celebrate another life well lived in veteran actor Hal Williams. His extensive career highlights include the role of Officer Smitty Smith on the classic 1970s comedy Sanford and Son, then Harley Foster on The Waltons, and later he starred as Lester Jenkins opposite Marla Gibbs on the 1980s hit series 227. Williams died last Wednesday morning at his home in Rancho Mirage, California. He was 91.
1: And that is a look at your Studio 5 Snapshot this week. Still ahead, Charlie Humbart began his business in his basement more than 20 years ago. It began as a gospel music channel and blossomed into a booming brand. But now he's begun a new chapter.
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1: 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Here's a look now at the number one story in the world of uplifting entertainment this week. 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
29: Wait. I got some info to share with you guys. I just found out that I am the new Fanatics Games champion, beating the likes of Tom Brady, all the other favorite athletes. And unfortunately, I can't accept my award today. I am performing at the World Cup, man, so keep me in your prayers. But thank you guys so much for having me involved.
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30: 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Bieber quickly moved to the top of the Fanatics Games leaderboard, followed by Brady with fan competitor J.J. Mitchell in third.
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0: I could write a song, but my words just wouldn't do. So I sing hallelujah, hallelujah, baby.
2: And that is a look at the top five stories in this week's countdown of Uplifting Entertainment. Speaking of Up, Up Entertainment has grown from a gospel music channel into a massive entertainment brand. Charlie Humbarge started it in his basement more than 20 years ago.
3: Feeling and living and being around the culture.
7: You're about to say goodbye to something you created. How's that feel?
3: I guess I'd compare it maybe to your kid going to college and never coming back home. No, it's certainly an emotional moment for you. You know, I've thought about it a lot. It's been a plan. It's not something I just decided to do overnight. But it's still very emotional. You know, it's when you are a CEO, but you're also the founder, it really is your baby.
7: So it was, what, 2004?
3: We went on the air in October of 2004.
7: 2004.
3: But I started the journey of raising money in early 2002. So I've been doing this a long time now. It's, you know, it's 22 years of CEO and 2 years of raising money.
8: Love the smell of the country air. It smells like home.
5: Up is now home to the leading faith and family streaming service and brands like Up TV, Aspire, Gaither TV, and more, reaching an audience of at least 60 million people.
7: Let's go back to the beginning, if you will, so people understand your faith connection. You're the son of the very first televangelist, correct?
3: That's right. I go way back to that.
9: I began to think about the word of the Lord that said, one day is as a thousand years, and a thousand years is as one day.
5: Dad is Rex Humbarge, America's first televangelist, who began preaching on the radio in the 1940s and television in the 1950s.
3: I had the opportunity to grow up and learn so much watching Dad as a great example of how to live it. And really how to speak to people and, spread the important message.
7: Do you think he saw this for you?
3: It was great that Dad lived long enough that he, you know, was there at our launch. I remember him at the launch. It was a small group of us, probably about 15 employees at the time. And his talk to all of us was, honor God in all your ways and he'll direct your path. And so that's something I've always kept alive here at the company, that very thought, that scripture. Mm-hmm. Because I think it's really important to keep your focus on the right things. The last thing he said to me before he passed away was, hang in there, man.
10: Because I just told him we had the best in the industry already.
5: Humbarge has done more than just hang in there. He's grown his business to more than 130 employees with offices in Atlanta, New York, and Chicago.
7: If you could, looking back, what was the most trying time?
3: Probably the very beginning. Mm-hmm. Was really difficult because you'd never done it before. Mm-hmm. It had never been done before. It was the first, you know, gospel music channel. And not everybody was receptive to that.
7: What's been the highest point or the biggest accomplishment you are looking at today?
3: I think it's where we sit now. I think the business is the best it's ever been. We're really healthy in a very challenging time in media. And seeing the growth of our streaming service that we can compete with everybody out there and, you know, have a streaming service that has the same level of, you know, interface for consumers and all that, like Netflix would. So it's a world-class service, but represents, you know, content based in faith and family.
7: How have you maintained that value, that faith, family, in an age where anything goes in media now? Mm.
3: You, as a business leader, keep your focus on your purpose. Not all businesses have a purpose. Ours was founded on a purpose. So that is our North Star, and it's always allowed us to use that as a measuring stick.
7: So now, as you're walking away from this means you're going to be more in the company of your wife than years past.
3: Right.
7: How does she feel about that?
3: She said, more Charlie, less money. I think I should take that okay. I don't know.
2: Now, Charlie's retirement doesn't mean he is not working. He is already relocated and has a number of projects in the pipeline, including a new movie.
11: Every grandparent should have the Superbook Bible app because it's a way for them to connect
4: 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I get a notification of that. 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It's about God, His Word, His promises, and it's fun. My name is Peggy. I'm a grandmother, and I love the Superbook Bible app.
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0: love never fails. On that musical note, we are just about out of time for this week's edition of Studio 5. So let's take a quick look at next week's rundown. Just the same.
1: A familiar voice and a legendary sound. Pastor Shirley Caesar. The Queen of Gospel shares her life story and her 13th Grammy win.
2: And so I had to turn to the Lord. Who else? Who else could have helped me during that time?
0: Join us for that and more come next week. As for this week, we have time now for just one more thing. Let's give the final word to Cece Winans.
3: You still seem at peace and at ease with it all. Where's that come from?
4: Well, of course, the Lord is amazing. But I think, you know, as you get older, I've learned to take it in, you know, to relax. You realize that you really don't have a lot to do with it. It's like God does it and he gets all the praise, and Cece, take it in. And, you know, things will go your way. Things won't go your way. It's okay. God has it. It's all about what he wants and what he wants to do. And so I'm enjoying it more than ever before.
0: That is a great final word for this week's edition of Studio 5 and this week's look at uplifting entertainment. Until next time, make time to uplift someone around you. And then please come on back and see where Studio 5 takes you next week. Bye-bye. Thank you so much for watching.
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10: I mean, you've just lived this crazy life, and I'm so curious, when was it and what was it that led you to faith in God in the first place?
11: So apparently it was a bathing suit and cut off shorts. There comes a place where you weep and there's nothing. There's like a stillness. And in that stillness, I heard the Holy Spirit say, because you're no longer justifying this, I'll take it out of your life. Mm. You know, here's the thing. We're forgiven when we confess it to God.

0: geez, for healing me up, for healing me up. And then he had me just say lactose intolerance. And I felt the love of God and the warmth of God come into my stomach and untie all the knots that had been there since I was 12 or 13 years of age. And I knew I was healed.
1: Can you have cheese now?
0: I can have cheese now.
1: You were actually healed of,
0: yes,
1: on that spot, of lactose intolerance.
0: 100%.
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3: Welcome back to Heaven Meets Earth. I'm your co-host, Abby Robertson, joined by...
1: the second co-host you love second most. Good to be here. I made that joke yesterday because I looked to my right and you were not there. I actually did an interview and you weren't there, and it was really sad.
3: I know. It's not the same. Not as fun.
1: Well, it's good to have you back, especially glowing in your sun-like apparel there. But we have a really special guest today, someone who's very close to both of us, but I actually call her. She's a spiritual mother to me. And she is Lisa Bevere, who is highly revered and tells us not to fear and helps us bring the God that is near. I'm so grateful that she has joined us. She is an international best-selling author, runs an enormous ministry, speaks all over the world, and is probably one of the most resilient and strongest women I have ever met. And I don't know if that's because of your spiritual formation and private prayer life, the fact that you're Sicilian, or your checkered history with bicycling and numerous accidents that you've recovered from.
0: Obviously, you've done a deep dive. So it could be the combination of all those things.
1: Well, we do need to address something right out the gate. This show does not shy away from tough topics, and I warned you about this, but this comes from an anonymous source close to the Bevere family, but is it true that you fed your children prison food when they were misbehaving?
0: Okay, they were arrested. So that goes beyond misbehaving.
1: Okay, would you please tell us the
0: yes,
1: story?
0: Yes, I'm going to. Okay, so, you know, I'm the mother of four sons, and I was flying from Tampa to Dallas and then Dallas to Colorado Springs. And when I took off in Tampa, everybody was okay. And when I landed in Dallas, I had phone call after phone call after phone call from John. And he was like, your boys got, of course, they weren't his.
3: Yeah, yes. Not his, yours.
0: Your boys got arrested. I'm like, what? And so apparently they were lobbing snowballs at cars as they drove down the road, which is dangerous because, you know, and so this one guy pulled into the driveway. And it was my four sons and then a couple of their
1: How old
0: friends.
1: Were they at the time?
0: Addis one was 17. So obviously the trauma has remained. Because
1: this is also
0: he's
1: currently someone who's running your organization.
0: Well, under supervision. Okay. Yes, yes. So Addison told the boys, listen, this guy is now trespassing. He's in our driveway. We can attack him. And so all of the boys just started just bombarding this car with snowballs, and the guy called the police. And my boys had to do community service. They had to do everything. My husband's like yelling at me like it was my fault, even though I was in the Dallas-Fort Worth airport.
1: Hold on. The police were called in response to an attack on your sovereign property because this is self-defense.
0: This was all of Addison's reasoning. He thought he was an attorney, even though he was a junior in high school. And so he actually acted like he wasn't involved. And he blamed my youngest son, who at the time, I believe, was 10. So what I did is I called home and I said, listen, here's the deal. I'm coming home. You're all to go to your rooms and clean. I want to be astounded. And nobody eats until I come home. Because I made this massive pot of rice and beans. And I said, when people don't respect other people's property,

0: they go to jail. And so you're going to eat jail food. Addison hates rice and beans. So he was furious. Alec was like, this is great. Can we have some hot sauce? So Alec, So, I mean, my boys had to write, they had to pay fines, they had to write letters, they had to do community service.
1: And all four of them were cuffed.
0: They were not cuffed.
1: Oh, because they weren't arrested. Okay, so they were.
0: So they, okay. I feel like they were arrested. They had
1: arrested
0: to go to court.
1: Means you are bound up with handcuffs, read your Miranda rights, and thrown in the back of the truck.
0: Well, I wasn't there. I wasn't there. So I was kind of hoping that's
1: you
0: what
1: were there
0: happened.
1: One phone call.
0: I was. Well, so obviously, okay, they were sent to court. So they were had a citation, and it was crazy. They had to go to court. They had to do all this different stuff, and they had to pay a lot of money in fines. And I made Addison pay. Because he lied and said he wasn't involved when he was the legal counsel that counseled wrong.
2: Well, yeah. I will say, for being a mother of four boys, all the things your kids could have been arrested for.
0: Yes. They were called, so the police said projectile missiles.
2: What?
0: Yes, snowballs are called projectile missiles. Who knew?
1: But it's also, here's the thing. You said told your son, like, when you don't respect people's property, fair, right? But this man was trespassing on your property.
0: Well, they'd already been throwing snowballs. But yes, no, if I had been home, they wouldn't even have had the police. The police would have been gone. But I always live to seize opportunity for lessons. So yes. So Addison told you about jail food, huh? Okay.
1: I am not going to name my source deep within the Bevere organization. But he said, ask mom about prison food. Well, that's, I'm sorry. I mean, that's.
0: They weren't allowed to, they had to use public transfer. I made them ride buses. Yeah, guys, I wasn't going to raise a bunch of hooligan boys. I was like, I have four boys who my husband travels full time. I'm smaller than all of them. I gotta put the hammer down.
1: Well, it's interesting. You have
0: not a gentle parent.
1: Well, this is a good segue because you have four boys, but you've been open about too that you growing up you had a really tumultuous childhood, and you actually prayed that you would have sons, and you
0: absolutely.
1: Didn't, and you didn't know everything that would come with, but it was because it was rooted in some identity disorders and also some things where you just were not, is this fair to say you were just not a fan of female?
0: Well, okay. So my mom, I believe she's in heaven, but my mom didn't get what she needed from her mom. And when one generation doesn't get what they need from the other generation, they often don't have what they need to give unless they found Jesus. And so when I was seven, my mom had my brother, and there was this incident where she sat me down and she said to me, who do you love more, your dad or me? And I said, I mean, I'm seven. So I was like, I mean, I've never even thought along those terms. I said, I love you both the same. And she said, you can't. And then I said, well, I think I love you more. And she said, no, you don't. So I thought, okay, same is wrong. You more is wrong. So I said, I love dad. And she said, yep. And she said, you have chosen your father over me, and I will never be there for you. And you know what I mean? And then she beat the living daylights out of me. So yes, there was a little bit of trauma. So here's the thing. I went into my room and I wrote all these inward vows. I hate my mother. I don't trust. I mean, all these horrible, horrible things. And then, you know, I become a Christian and I have to forgive my mom. And I remember that I just did not want to forgive her. I did not want to forgive her of everything. I thought, I'm going to keep that particular incident. I'm going to hide it in my heart because I think that's who she really is. And then I had Addison, and I loved Addison so much. I mean, there's nothing I've loved more than being a mother. Mm-hmm. And then I had my second son, and I am married to an OCD, high performance, highly disciplined husband. And I decided to stay home with my kids when I had my second son. And now all of the sudden, I can't get anything done. I can't brush my teeth before noon. John's coming in every day. He's looking at the house. He's like, what did you do all day? I'm like, I have no idea. I have no idea, but I've been busy. So John, people are calling me saying they want to commit suicide because we were youth pastors. So of course we had a listed phone number. People are like, let's call a postpartum woman for counseling. And I was like, I will join you. And they were like, no, no, don't do it. So, I mean, it was this crazy, crazy time period of my life. And Addison, who had been an angel, he now refused to take a nap. Like, he might miss something. Like, mm-hmm. he wanted to know if I was kissing the new baby. I had to kiss him. Everything had to be fair. Everything had to be equal. And I no longer saw Addison as a child. I was like, this is the enemy. This is the one who keeps me from getting anything done. Because basically, by the time he fell asleep, the other baby would wake up. John would come home. I'd be standing there with a Spanx spoon in my hand, my nursing flaps down. And he'd be like, what have you done? I'd be like, I failed again. I failed again. And so I remember I just snapped one day. And I grabbed Addison. He was coming down the stairs and I went storming up the stairs with him. And I thought, what can I do so he does not get off this bed? And I lifted him up eye level. And I thought in my head, like I felt like I had a storm in my brain. Mm-hmm. And I lifted him up eye level and I thought, slam him against the wall and put him down. And I thought, yeah, that would work. And I lifted Addison up eye level and I saw something I'd never seen before. He was not afraid of what I was going to do. He had no idea what I was going to do. He was afraid of me. And when I saw the terror in my son's eyes, I remembered my own growing up in an emotionally and physically abusive household with my mom. And every time I was hit, slapped, kicked, I made myself a promise. I will never treat my children this way. That was kind of like a comfort thing. I'll never do this. And here I was, a born-again, spirit-filled pastor's wife getting ready to hurt my son. And I put him down. I did not slam him. I put him down and I said, I am so sorry. And I went downstairs and I wept like a baby because I had always justified my anger. I had always said, well, I'm half Sicilian. Well, I'm part Apache. They stole my land. I have mafia vendettas. I lost an eye to cancer when I was 5. You know, my dad was an alcoholic. My mom was abusive. So I had this whole resume, or John's pushing me, or it's the witches in Orlando because we're youth. I mean, I had this witches resume. Yeah. Hey, listen. Well, I mean, I was like, I must be under spiritual attack. You know, I mean, this is kind of.
1: Orlando witches, the worst.
0: I just wept and wept and wept. And I don't know, you're a guy, Abby probably understands this. There comes a place where you weep and there's nothing. There's like a stillness. And in that stillness, I heard the Holy Spirit say, because you're no longer justifying this, I'll take out of your life. Mm. You know, what we justify, we buy. We say, I've earned the right to be this way because of what was done to me. And the truth is, none of us can live by what was done to us. We live by what was done for us. And so I began to weep. God took me to Galatians. I saw myself. I saw, you know, the works of the flesh. And it was like, anger. It's not witchcraft. It's a work of my flesh. It's a pattern that I have had since I was 4, probably. And I called my mom and I'm crying. And I said, Mom, I need to tell you something. And I told her. I told her that I almost did to my son something she had done to me that I'd never forgiven her for. My mom starts crying and she said, Lisa, that's the one thing I've never been able to forgive myself for. And I said, that is because I have held that against you. And she had asked me to forgive her, but the one thing that I retained thinking I would be safe was the thing I almost did to my son. And so we prayed together. I remember she was in Dallas, I'm in Orlando, and I'm just crying. And I said, oh, Mom. You know, she was like, I'm so sorry. I'm like, no, no, no, no. I said, you had an alcoholic husband. I have a Christian husband. There's absolutely no excuse, you know. And I said, will you forgive me? And we prayed that the pattern would be broken off the next generation. And, you know, I remember I called one of my friends and I told her, I was like, she's like, but you didn't. Don't worry about it. Don't worry about it. But I was like, no, no. So when John came home, I told him, I said, this is what almost happened. And, you know, here's the thing. We're forgiven when we confess it to God, but we're empowered when we have accountability with somebody else. Mm-hmm. And I laid in bed for, you know, again, I just lay there before I'd even get up. God put a watch over my mouth. I wanted to be slow to speak, quick to listen, slow to wrath. And, you know, all my kids are alive, you know, and they all want to be near us, and it's redemption. And I watch Addison and Julie, and they are better parents than John and I with. But we forget. So, you know, I had been forgiven, but I wouldn't forgive my mom. And when we don't forgive, it's because we have forgotten what we've been forgiven of. And we think other people owe us when God says, I canceled all your debt. So there, I went heavy for you. From jail food to almost child abuse and then freedom.
1: Wow.
2: So I feel like I'm supposed to share this and I might cut it later. When we started filming Heaven Meets Earth, I just felt I was praying through the Psalms and I felt led to pray one day that the Lord, he would search me from within and reveal anything I needed that needed to come out of me. And I literally wrote in my prayer journal, I don't know if I'm going to like the result. And I was dealing with anger issues and a very beloved person who I love more than anything addressed them with me. Imagine how that conversation went. And I knew, I was like, Lord, I need freedom from this. And as soon as I brought it into the light, it was just, this doesn't have power anymore. Yeah. And that's just the beauty of asking God to come in, cleanse us of all of it, lay it all at the foot of the cross. And just, that's when God can come in and work. And yeah,
0: you, like you, I had prayed a very scary prayer that I tried to retract. I mean, later I was like, wait, yeah. Okay, no, I wasn't, you know, it was just a moment. It was just a moment. So I'm old enough that like top 10 Christian hits was take me into the Holy of Holies, take me in by the blood of Lamb, take me in, take your cult cleanse. And I was like on a New Year's Eve, I believe it was 1987. I was like, God, I want you to come into my life and excavate it. Mm-hmm. I was like, no, I didn't mean excavate. I meant landscape. Yeah. I meant accessorize. I mean, as soon as I did that, the anger I had that was maybe just once a month, so it might have been hormonal, mm-hmm. went to every 2 weeks, went to like every week, went to just this constant feeling like it got worse before it got better. And, you know, and that would have been like a process. And I think, you know, for me, and maybe because I'm stubborn, I kept blaming my husband. You know, I was like, you're pushing me. If you didn't push me, I wouldn't do this, or because of this, or because of that, or because we're poor and we're youth pastors' wives and it's, I have to beat everything and I'm pregnant. You know, I had a whole list and none of it was setting me free.
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1: Yeah, you know, one thing I love about a lot of your stories too is that, you know, it's the timing and the Lord works that out over time. And you've mentioned a lot about your mom. Tell us a little about your dad. Yeah. And I know there's a sweet story there too about him ultimately, all's well that ends well.
0: Yes. So my father, 100% Sicilian. You know, came over here. Dad died when he was 10 without having even a U.S. citizenship. His mom, you know, had to start working. She had like 5 kids. My dad said she used to tie them to the porch to keep, they were so poor, to have them not run away. I know she sent her daughter off to somebody who ended up sexually molesting her, abusive. I mean, just so much brokenness and dysfunction. And then my father was a high achiever. But still that trapped little boy whose mother ended up working as a prostitute when his dad died before she got married again. And so he became an alcoholic. And my dad was very absent. You know, he was quiet or explosive. There was just like no in between. And so my parents were married, divorced, remarried again, divorced again. So yeah, it was crazy. It was crazy. They did it when I was in junior high, and then again when my brother was in junior high. I mean, it was like they're like, when's the most dramatic? Okay, let's do this. Yeah, it was a little crazy. So my dad, you know, had some girlfriends. He was a serial adulterer, serial alcoholic. And he just wasn't, you know, after I was out of college, he just wasn't involved in our life. And I tried so hard to get him involved with my boys, try to get him involved. And he just wasn't interested. I remember there's, you know, when your parents are divorced, you get multiple Christmases, but that's not necessarily fun. And so we had done Christmas with my mom. We loaded all our cars, our kids up in a car. It was rollerblading. Rollerblading was the cool Christmas gift that year. We drove a couple hours down to see my dad and his girlfriend that he was living with. And I remember, you know, you've got four boys. You don't even feel like a Christian by the time you're there. I mean, they, you know, it's just wildness in a van. And I knock on the door and there's no answer. And, you know, they're all like, grandfather, grandfather, you know, because they're excited about seeing him, even though they don't know he's drunk most of the time. So we go around to the beach and my dad is just like left a note on the door. And he's like, hey, I changed my mind. I don't want to see you. I've made other plans. I'm like, what? So I like start crying. And John's like, it's okay. It's okay. We'll take care of this. And I was like, this is not okay. Like, we don't drive a couple hours to see your parents and then they hide. This is crazy people. And so we're in the car. I'm crying. Four boys. They start patting me like, Mom, stop. Make her stop. You know. So, you know, we go home. John leaves the next day for Sweden. Takes off for Sweden. Again, music, old school Hillsong, You're a Father to the Fatherless comes on. And I start crying. And I'm like, oh, I'm fatherless. I don't have a dad. My dad, you know, he's alive, but he doesn't care. And he doesn't want my kids involved. And I heard a laugh. I swear, I'm having a breakdown. Mm-hmm. I just realized I am an orphan. And I felt like the Holy Spirit was laughing. And he said, you're looking at this all wrong. When you are utterly rejected by your natural father, you are positioned to be completely adopted by me. Mm. And so he said, John needs something, you can go to his dad. You need something, you come to me. And I just remember, I just like started laughing and it was amazing. But again, that pattern continued. We moved to Colorado. And then, you know, every time I'm seeing my dad, dementia, alcohol, it's just worse and worse. And so John said, you cannot go alone. Like my dad, the last time I went to see my dad alone, he was very confused about who I was and it was unsafe. So Addison looks at me and said, you know what? I'll go with you. He said, I've always believed that when grandfather sees the man I've grown up to be, he'll get saved. I was like, yeah, mm-hmm. You will come with me. You will be the one I take. And yeah. So he and Julie.
1: You will be the one.
0: Yes, you
1: Snowball
0: are the one.
1: Warrior.
0: Yes, yes. And so he and Julie had just had their first baby. And I think Asher was born in September. It was the beginning of December. And so John and the other boys went down to see John's parents. And we made a little stop. And my dad was in an alcohol-related dementia center at that point. And I had brought all these photos. They're all spread out on the table. And Addison and Julie. And then his first great-grandchild. And my dad looks at us. He's kind of like, okay. And I could see, okay, he knows who I am. And then he picked up this photo of Addison as a 2-year-old and himself in the photo. And he pointed to himself. I said, that. And then he pointed to the little boy. And he said, I said, that's right. That there he is, all grown up. And I thought, what do I say to this man who is on the threshold of eternity? And I heard, tell him he's a good dad. I thought, that is a lie.
1: Yeah.
0: You don't lie to people. Yeah, I was like, that is a lie. And I heard he was as good as he knew how to be.
2: Oh.
0: Tell him he was a good dad. I was like, oh, this feels like, I think Addison's going to be like, what? So I get my dad's hands and I like put him up to get his attention. And I look him in the eyes. I said, Dad, you were a good dad. And 100% Sicilian guy starts shaking. Like 1,000 volts of electricity had hit him. And he forms the only two words he spoke the entire time we were there. He said, thank Aww. You. And then he kisses the back of my hands. And Addison stands up, lays his hands on my father's shoulders and says, we cancel his debts. He owes us nothing. And my son prayed his grandfather out of a kingdom of darkness into a kingdom. And Julie's over there wailing. I'm holding my dad's hands. He's just kissing me, you know, kissing my hands. And it was just, I mean, we all got in the car. I was like, that was a moment. And a year later, I started having this feeling like my dad was going to die. And I called my mom. I said, hey, have you heard anything about dad? She was like, that man will outlive all of us out of spite. And I was like, mom, you need to forgive. Yeah. Anyway, just remember how I forgive you. Anyway, and I was in Toronto getting ready to do some television. It was the middle of the night. I wake up with like a tremor in my spirit. So I like wake up, turn on the lights. I turn on my phone to see if something has happened with my kids. Nothing. Start praying in the spirit. I can't get a release. I start worshiping. Can't get a release. Read my Bible. I just stay up. Do all these shows. I'm getting on the plane. I'm flying back that day. I'm going to the airport. I turn on, you know, I have to have your phone off. So I turn on my phone. All these messages come through, and a lot of from my youngest son, Arden. And I was like, oh my gosh, something's happened to Arden.
2: Yeah.
0: And I play it, and it's like, mom, dad left my retainer at the hotel. I'm like, I'm pretty sure that was you. You know, he's like, and the dentist is saying, no, I have to buy it. Can I have your credit card? I'm like, wait, where? I was like, I'm in Canada. Where's your dad? And then the orthodontist was like, hey, this is the second one he's lost. We have to go. And then I'm like, oh my gosh. Then the office is like, we can't use the ministry credit card for your sons. I'm like, I know. And so there's this one unknown number. And I dial it as I'm walking on the jet bridge. And it says, as you know, your father is dying. And I'm like, I didn't even listen to the rest of it. I was like, no, And so I just call it back. Don't even listen to the rest of it. And she said, we started a morphine drip on him. And it was right when I had woke up in the night. And I believe that I was like interceding. Mm-hmm. And she said, I'm heading there right now. I'm a social worker. So while people are putting their bags in the overhead, I'm saying goodbye to my dad. And I'm like, dad, I love you. Mm-hmm. Coming tomorrow. You know, if you can't wait though, you can go. And I got home. Called my boys, told them I was going to have to leave again the next morning, and I was home for 15 minutes, and he was gone. And, you know, it was a shock. It was a shock for me.
2: Well, we had a guest on a few weeks ago, John Burke, who's interviewed over 35 years. He's interviewed a researcher.
0: I've read his book.
2: Yes, it's incredible. Mm-hmm. But 1,500 people have had these near-death experiences, and, mm-hmm. and that was one of the questions I asked him. Was about just it feels like no matter what life people led here on earth, mm-hmm. when they cross over, God does everything to get them to heaven up until yes. the last minute. And I asked him, I was like, from everything you've studied, is it, you know, it really feels like those prayers that we lift up and sometimes feel like, Lord, they're never going to get it. Like, yes. Touch their heart.
0: Yes.
2: They work. And I do believe God woke yeah. you up to intercede.
0: Yes. And that's why I'm praying in the spirit because I have no idea what I'm praying.
2: Yeah.
0: Yeah. And you know what's so crazy is, so that was in January. And then I'm at a conference in March. And I keep noticing this young girl. She's got like bright red hair. And I thought, well, you know, I see her in the crowd. Then I do a breakout. I see her in my breakout. And then that evening, I walked down to the lobby, and there she is in the lobby. I said, I just keep noticing you. And she said, hi, I'm April. We spoke on the phone. I said, I'm sorry. I don't know anybody in Jacksonville. And she was like, no, I spoke to you when your father was dying. Oh, I was his social worker.
2: Wow.
0: And she said, there was a note from his mistress not to call you. But when you visited your dad, you had left me your cell number. Mm. And she said, I want you to know that I was your dad's social worker when he stole a car. I was like, yeah, I remember that. And then he beat up another patient. I'm like, I heard about that one too. I'm like, getting ready to preach. And then he ran away. I was like, yeah, thank you. Yes, thank you. Thank you for being his. Yeah. And she said, but I want you to know for the last year of his life, he was an angel. Mm-hmm. And every time he saw me, he would kiss my hand, which is exactly what he had done with me. And so it was like this confidence that my father had been truly born again. Mm-hmm. Yeah. He was a completely different person. Yeah. So I believe in the faithfulness of God with those things.
2: Oh, wow.
0: Yeah.
5: We also had members who fought in the war to fight for the cause of liberty.
8: Making sure that army is staffed and supplied. He's able to identify British intelligence agents and send that information on to Washington. After they've served in the army, they look forward to a government which gives to bigotry no sanction, to persecution no assistance.
9: Washington's words are powerful because they express an idea of a world that's different from the one everybody grew up in.
10: This ideal of religious freedom is going to be part of the government, but is it really meant for everyone?
8: Is this going to be a place where you can be free to say what you want about God?
2: I mean, you've just lived this crazy life, and I'm so curious, when was it and what was it that led you to faith in God in the first place?
0: So apparently it was a bathing suit and cut off shorts. So no, literally I went to University of Arizona as a party school, majoring in sun tanning, came back for summer school because I wasn't getting enough credits, you know, and met John at breakfast where I thought this is appropriate to wear Daisy Duke, slipped to the waistband and a bathing suit. So apparently I was looking for a lot of attention.
1: And you found it, right?
0: And John.
1: Yeah. Fell into the trap.
0: He fell into the I trapped him. Yeah. Well, so I had something called lactose intolerance. So he would walk behind me in the line and take all my dairy products off the cafeteria line because I was having apple juice on my cereal. And he thought that was funny. So didn't talk to me about Jesus. Didn't talk to me about healing. I know. And so one of his fraternity little sisters explained to me that John was the big Christian on campus and that I was doing quite a bit of cussing in front of him and maybe should tone down some of my partying stories from the night before. And I was like, okay, I don't want to think I'm a bad person. Mm-hmm. So I remember I approached him and I said, hey, I hear you're like a big Christian. And he was like, yes. And I said, well, I have some questions for you. And he said, well, if you're really serious, you can call me next week. I thought, I don't even know why I'm talking to you. You skinny little tennis player. I am not going to call you next week. So I didn't. But he invites me to a Bible study picnic. He said he prayed and God said, invite her to a Bible study picnic. And so I go to this picnic. The girls are awful. They're walking up to me like, we're praying for you. And I'm like, I don't know if I want you praying for me. You have so angry mean. Prayers. You have some angry prayers.
1: Christian hospitality.
0: Yes, Christian. And so I'm like, why is everybody praying for
1: me?
0: Were
1: they threatened by you? Is that it? Or was it judgmental? Or was it like, who's this girl?
0: I think it was judgmental. I think it was a lot of things. Yeah, I mean, I don't know.
1: Also, were there a lot of girls? Where's your husband?
0: They were interested in John.
1: Yeah, I was going to say, did he have his kind of thing?
0: I was going to seduce the Bible study leader.
1: So you were the Jezebel that had come in. Yeah.
0: Thank you. Okay. Yes, I didn't want to say it, but you, yes. And I was in a sleeveless shirt. I mean, it was all happening.
1: Oh, whoa.
0: Sleeveless. I know. I was suntan.
1: Ankle showing?
0: I had shorts on. It was a picnic, for goodness sake. So anyway, we're in a circle afterwards. Again, 1981, think about this. Like top 10 Christian hits. I've got the joy, joy, joy, joy. And I'm like, what the heck is happening here? People are singing and I'm uncomfortable for them. And I've got a song sheet. And then they sing another song and people have their hands up. I'm like, do you have a question? Because you have a song sheet. Put your hands down. I'm like super stressed out. So I look down at the next song and it's a song called Robes of Righteousness. I mean, I remember this. And one of the lines in the song said that when God would look at me, he would no longer see me, he would see Jesus. Mm. And I elbowed John and I said, is this true? And he's like, is what true? I said, is it true that God could ever look at me and not see me? I had such an awareness of my sin, my shame. And I heard the Holy Spirit say, you need covering. You need a cover. You are uncovered. You are captive. And so I went walking on the campus with John. He's witnessing to me. And I finally interrupted him. I said, I want whatever we need to do. I need to do this. He's like, do what? I said, this thing. Do we like, if we need, what if we need to do candle, like whatever, I am ready to become a Christian. And John looked at me, he said, I'm not done preaching. I'm like, what? So he had me pray. He was like, can you, you know, just say, you know, confess your sins. And again, you know, I'm born and raised Catholic, very loosely practiced, like, you know, before I get on airplanes, Christmas, Easter kind of thing.
1: The important things.
0: Yeah, just making sure.
1: Insurance policy.
0: I said, I don't remember all my sins. And he said, just confess you're a sinner. I said, I can totally say that. And he, you know, we prayed the prayer and he said, now you're saved. I said, what does that even mean? And he said, it means you're whole again, spirit, soul, and body. And I don't know why I jumped on this one thing. but I had lactose intolerance. And I said, so I can have cheese now that I'm a Christian? And he's like, what? And I said, you just said that I'm whole, spirit, soul, and body. And he was like, all right. I mean, he was like, totally, wait a minute. This should have been an amazing moment. We might just have a crisis. And so he had me do like a fill in the blank prayer where he said, say, thank you, Jesus. I was like, thank you, Jesus, for healing me of. And then he had me just say lactose intolerance. And I felt the love of God and the warmth of God come into my stomach and untie all the knots that had been there since I was 12 or 13 years of age. And I knew I was healed. And I went back to my dorm and I spent about an hour and a half looking for the book of Paul, because John had said, Paul said this and Paul said that. And I was like, there has to be a book of Paul. Can't find it. Found Corinthians, if any man be in Christ. I feel like even though I wasn't a man, I felt like I was included. That was a new creation. And yeah, that was it.
1: Can you have cheese now?
0: I can have cheese now.
1: Because as a Sicilian, yeah. I feel like that's really important.
0: I know. That was so sad.
1: Yeah, that's a hard thing to do. Yes. To be Italian and not have the ability.
0: I can have all dairy products.
1: And so you were healed. You were actually healed on that spot of lactose intolerance.
0: 100%. Yeah, 100%. And went and prayed for my brother so he could also be healed. And anybody else that would let me pray for them, yeah, I would pray. And then John was also like, and there's something else. I said, what is it? He said, it's infilling of the Holy Spirit. Mm-hmm. I was like, sure, anything. All of it. I mean, I was so overwhelmed by the love of God. Then he started praying in tongues, and I'm like, you know, I can't do that in my sorority. I mean, I was like, we're going to wait on that one. I was probably his most difficult on that one.
11: 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So how does Israel thrive despite its constant struggles?
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15: 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And then, of course, there's Operation Blessing, our humanitarian relief that is always amongst the first on the scene for both national and international disasters. 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It truly, we would be so blessed by your support. Thank you and God bless. What was it like then for you to go back to your sorority having this dramatic change? Like, did you struggle a little bit? I walked in,
0: and everybody's like, oh my gosh, you look so good. You lose weight. I said, kind of. I got born again. They're like, what? No. I had been elected to be the marshal in a sorority. The marshal is in charge of initiation. You're chosen based on your meanness. And now I'm like, I'm not hazing the freshmen. And they're like, what? I'm like, I am a Christian now. I'm great with, you know, doing certain things, but there'll be other things I won't do. And yeah, it was crazy. It was crazy. And I started walking up and down the halls, praying for my sorority sisters. And, you know, one of them got radically born again. She was in my wedding. I was in her wedding. She married one of John's best friends. It was crazy. But we had freshman girls that would knock on my door and say, we heard that you were like wild and mean, that you were a hoe, and now you're a Christian. And, you know, we're so desperate for what you have. And I was like, oh my gosh, I don't even know how to pray for people. And yeah. So I'd be like, sit down, close your eyes. And I'd get my Campus Crusade little brochure thing. I'd do everything. I'd have them pray the instructions, everything. Yeah. And yeah. And then I got in trouble with the president, who was a different type of Christian, who I didn't even know was a Christian. I just knew what she didn't do. I didn't know that she loved Jesus. Let's just put it that way. And she was like, you can't just be praying for people to become Christians. I'm like, why they ask? And she's like, no, they're just freshmen. They don't know. And I'm like, so you're a Christian and you never told me? You saw that I was sabotaging my life and you were okay with that? Mm. Yeah. Wow. So I lasted one semester and then I transferred.
1: When did it turn? So John and his benevolence, obviously discipling you. And
0: he did. He wrote me letters like every single day.
1: Yeah.
0: He taught me. Walked me through the book of Ephesians.
1: Yeah. Did he have, and I know there's some interesting parallels that would repeat themselves in the bigger family history, which I don't know if we're at liberty to discuss on today's show. I'll have to wait to have him on. But when did it turn from apprentice and master to disciple? So when
0: who
1: did
0: says
1: you,
0: it's turned?
1: Yeah. When did you guys have your romance kind of blossom and you go, okay, this is more than someone just showing me the way? Because that's always interesting, right? Because when you first meet, he goes, oh yeah, you can't be my wife, right? Because
0: he did. Yeah. He told me, you can't be my wife because I've been saved for 3 years and I need to marry a pastor's daughter and you've been saved for 2 weeks. And I said, I don't remember asking you to marry me.
1: What was there chemistry? Like, Earlonne, did you have chemistry? Like,
0: I mean, I think that at first we had some chemistry, but it was like this beautiful, pure, like friendship, like, you know, holding hands, very. And then he kind of went away. You know, he went to Dallas. I went to Arizona and he became like legalistic. Mm. And I remember he picked me out. I came to fly to visit him. And this is back in old school cars when you have like a bench seat in the front. And I remember I got in the car and I scooted over next to him. And he was like, I need you to move away. It's not a good witness. So what did I do? I locked the door and I went all the way there. I'm like, is this a good witness? Is this? So he asked me to marry him and he said, you don't have to answer me. And I just looked at him and I said, okay, I will not answer you. And I was like, I am not going to live in a loveless marriage. Cause he kind of opened up, he opened up his Bible. And he explained to me kind of what he was called to do. And it sounded like I was signing up for a job description. I was like, are there other applicants or is this just me? And he was, so I was like, I said no. I said no. And then I wrote a letter because I knew John was my husband, but I sure didn't like the way this was coming to me. So I wrote him a letter and I said, you know what? Yes, I will. I saw him over Thanksgiving and I broke the engagement. And then, yeah, I was like, no, this is not okay. Like, I'm not going to, this is not this legalism, this harshness. So again, I'm a born again, spirit filled Catholic. I've experienced the love of God. I'm seeing God do wonderful things. I'm still living in a kind of confused world. But I had gone to this conference. I had never been in a big conference before. And I had a horrific earache. Like I felt like someone was sticking a pencil in my ear. And I remember the other Christians came around me and they prayed for me and nothing happened. And then when nothing happened, they asked me if I had sin in my life. And I was like, well, ready to have sin in my life. I'm about ready. I mean, I'm not only in pain, I have to feel guilty that I was in pain. And yet I knew that that's not how God handles people. And so literally I'm in the service at the end and the minister there, he was a missionary and he said, you know, if you are wrestling with something in your body, I just want you to lay your hands on your own body and just believe that God can heal. So I remember I did kind of like this, like maybe I'm laying hands on myself. Maybe this is my pose. And I would put my hands there and my ear opened up, just immediately stopped hurting. And then I was mad at all of them. I'm like, you guys are mean spirited. And Jesus doesn't talk to me the way you guys talk. Mm. And so I broke up. John started dating all these other girls.
1: All these other girls?
0: He had three. Helga, Tammy, Barbara.
1: You still know their names?
0: Of course I do.
1: We've forgiven them, right?
0: No, they weren't the mistake. They weren't the mistake. And then just one night, like Helga. 11 o'clock, Helga. You
1: know, is this from Sweden, from his Sweden trip?
0: No. Her parents were missionaries, obviously. Okay. There was nothing wrong with these sweet girls.
1: Bless their hearts.
0: Yeah, exactly. He knocks on my door at like 11 o'clock at night and he was like, could I come in? I'm like, nope. You can go home and call me. And so he called me and he said, I can't. He said, I went to a service where they're talking about what husbands have to do for wives. You're the only person I could ever love to this extent where I would, you know, give my life for you. And he said, can we just be friends again? I said, yes. And we went walking and got engaged like 4 months later.
1: Helga
0: was already gone. It was Barbara at the time. It was, I think it was Ben. Helga, Tammy, Barbara, Orals, Tammy, Helga, Barbara.
1: Okay. But, this, yeah. I do want to ask because you meant, so
0: with, I feel like I've told way too much.
1: No, this is why we have you on. So earaches, lactose intolerance. So obviously a huge part of your story too, and maybe you could fill in our viewers on this too, is you mentioned you got cancer as a young kid.
0: I had cancer at five.
1: And so really interesting, you know, this is something I know that a lot of people wrestle with. It's like, oh, God healed this backache, right? Or God, like, I had a pulled calf. And we do know, like, he cares about those things too. But then you're like, but you had eye cancer. It's like God didn't give you a new, you know, didn't heal your eye in that moment, right?
0: No.
1: You've obviously wrestled with, you know, God not having a healing near and dear to your heart. And you go, okay. But then you're like, oh, God, heal my earache. And, how do you wrestle with that now?
0: Wouldn't that be great if I had that answer? Well, I will tell, I do. I wasn't a Christian, of course, when I was five and I had cancer. Now, that doesn't mean anything. I mean, Jesus healed people that weren't believers.
1: But you weren't seeking healing.
0: Well, I will
1: tell
0: you something very interesting. Right before they discovered I had retinoblastoma, I had a moment where I was a young girl and I was kneeling on my bed and I was actually really praying. And I had a moment where there was I don't even know how to explain it. It was like light that looked like stone that had Hebrew writing on it. And I felt like it was God saying he was calling me. And I was praying. And my babysitter like ran and opened the door because she thought I had turned the lights on. And of course, there was, you know, nothing. And so when they gave me 6 months to live, I actually knew I wasn't going to die. I told my mom, I said, I'm not going to die because that light came in my room. And, you know, I was five, but I can still see it. I can still remember that. So I had that assurance. And of course, you know, I would have loved to had magically had my eye healed. Matter of fact, this is an embarrassing but true story. I had people tell me, oh, you can believe God and maybe he'll let you see through your, you know, your plastic eye, because, you know, they removed my entire eye and I have a plastic eye. And so I was like, no, I don't want to see through a plastic eye. I want a new eye. So what did I do? I went to a prayer meeting with my eye out. I did, Ryan, I did. Before we were married. And I was like trying to force God to like, give me a new eye. I mean, he'd heal my lactose intolerance. Yeah. He's got eyes in heaven. And
1: when your eye
0: the
1: out,
0: person,
1: this is an eye
0: patch. Don't picture it. Don't picture it.
1: Is this also to see if John's real? Hey, John, are you really in? You know, got my eye on you.
0: No, I wasn't dating him. He might've been with Tammy or Helga at the time. Okay. And so when the lady prayed for me and I didn't get anything, I got back in line. I was like, you weren't paying attention. And it wasn't scary. Like, had a patch on it or I was like, I need a new eye. Yeah. And I remember I refused to put the fake eye back in. I was like, nope, I'm going to get healed. You know, I like had a little bit of exposure to the word of faith. I'm like, I'm going to confess it. It's going to happen. I'm going to believe. And I remember my mom calling me. I was in Dallas and she was in Indiana and she said, it's going to take more faith for you to believe that God is a healer and you put that eye in than you defy him. And I said, well, will you stay on the phone when I put it back in? She said, yeah. And so, you know, I've seen God heal people and I've seen God not do what I wish he would do. But here's the truth. This world is not our home. And we act like if somebody dies, that's the end. But I mean, you've read the near-death experiences, mm-hmm. which aren't – those are just the in-between world. Yep. This is not the be-all, end-all. And, you know, I believe that God can heal supernaturally. I believe he can heal through doctors. I believe he can heal through lifestyle change. And I believe he can heal by taking us home. What I don't believe is I don't get to tell him. I can suggest, but, you know, I've seen people that I think he should heal that don't get healed, and people that I think he shouldn't heal that do get healed. Yeah. Yes. I mean, I'm just being honest, right? Mm-hmm. And, you know, I've seen God do beautiful things with women believing to get pregnant. And then I've seen women that have, lived beautiful, pure lives, and they can't get pregnant, or, you know, they lose their babies, you know, through miscarriage. Mm-hmm. So I don't get it, but I'm not God. And everybody needs to be really happy about that. I'd probably do a lot wrong.
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2: Powerful word.
1: Powerful words from a powerful woman. So I think yes. It's time for, we're getting back to the, I didn't get to do this on my last interview because Abby wasn't with me, but we have a little tradition on this show, and it's time for, it's not really an hour, so I call it the prophetic hour, but it's actually just the prophetic 5 minute. We each took some time and prayed for you. Obviously, you need a lot of prayer, and so we're happy to.
0: Bike safety.
1: Yeah. I got you a helmet, actually. The helmet of salvation is actually a verse.
0: You know, I used to have a motorcycle.
1: Oh, wow.
0: So okay. I was like, bike accidents? No, we'll take it the next time. Yeah. Motorcycle. My son wrecked it.
1: And actually, before you were, I'd be remiss too, because obviously you brought a copy of your book. Would you give a little plug to the book about it, and who would enjoy it, and who should read it?
0: Well, I think every parent who feels like their daughter's femininity is under attack, and to understand it's not political, it's not cultural, it's spiritual. And the enemy wants our children. It wants our daughters. And females, whether they realize it or not, are being replaced and displaced in our culture. And so, you know, I really wrote that book from a dream I'd had. And I feel like it starts with a dream and it ends with a do. And we're in a battle. And we need to fight for the next generation. And there's a lot of, you know, voices saying, oh, this is wrong. But there's not necessarily a lot of people that will take people from a place of understanding and reconnecting them to the one that makes things right. You know, hey, the human experience is uncomfortable because our bodies are seats, and who we really are comes up in eternity. And so when you have somebody say, I think I'm born in the wrong body, I'm uncomfortable in my body, we need to be able to explain why and not say, well, it's because you're the wrong gender, or, oh, it's because of this. And so for me, this was a mapping out for parents and for women who are trying to figure out what is going on and mm-hmm. why their femininity is more important than the cheapening of feminism.
1: Okay. We'll put a link to that in the show notes. You've got so many books, you know. So, and then that Obadiah commentary coming out too, right?
0: It hasn't come out.
2: I have to say, the last time we filmed, I was praying about something and the Holy Spirit told me to go read Obadiah. And so it was so funny that you said that.
0: You have to do the commentary.
2: I was talking to Ryan and someone else. I was like, I mean, I think this is from God, but I don't know if I've ever read Obadiah outside of Bible
0: it's
2: in
0: neglected.
2: A year.
0: It's neglected.
1: You can, that'd be so fun. It's like, Lisa Bevere is the world's most renowned Obadiah scholar.
0: No.
1: Obadiah. No. All right. Well, close. Do you want to give ladies first?
2: I would love
1: first.
2: To kick it off. Okay.
1: We took some time, prayed for you.
2: I feel like
1: God may have given us something. And so obviously take it, receive it. Good lesson in prophetic ministry here. You can discard it, test it, refine it.
0: Okay.
2: So I started praying for you this morning, and I saw this vision of oil being poured over your head. And I got a sense of the verse, Psalm 23:3. He restoreth my soul. He leadeth me in the paths of righteousness for his name's sake. And just the sense that the Lord is filling you up so you can keep pouring out. But this season that you're maybe heading into or already in, there's just this sweetness and simplicity to your ministry. It will just feel really natural. You've done years and years of hard work, and this is going to be a season where God is showing you what to say when, and it will just feel like it's just come so natural and not just this kind of burden.
0: Thank you. Thank you very, very much. I get to keep that, right?
2: Yes, okay. You do.
1: So I'm glad we mentioned the 80s today, just because I get the weird words. I was praying for you, and I got a vision of Super Mario, and of which I'm a big Super Mario fan. And he's obviously, Super Mario is empowered by mushrooms. And I was like, Lord, mushrooms, Lisa. Mario's Italian, so there's some connection there, but like anything. And I felt like the Lord say that, all right, well, what is a mushroom, right? It's the fruiting body of potentially the largest organism on earth. Right. And all we see is a little bit of the mushroom and sprouts up overnight like that.
0: Yeah, exactly.
1: But the reality is it's everywhere and it's enormous. Like it's like 99.99% of its mass is unseen, invisible. And I felt like the Lord might have been saying that we look at the fruiting body of the mushroom and we say, oh, look at that. There's like one mushroom. But underneath there's a massive, like it's probably in the entire yard. It spreads for miles. And it was about your impact and to say that, yeah, we focus on kind of the obvious signs, but I feel like the Lord is encouraging you that there is an enormous 99.9% underground impact that you can't see, will not see, will have no indication of, but just to be confident that there's so much more than just the little things we're focusing on, the comments, mm-hmm. the little YouTube videos, mm-hmm. and realize that you have probably impacted millions and millions of people that you'll never meet. Or at least you'll won't meet on earth. Mm-hmm. And they'll say they were impacted by you. So just rest assured that you're having far more impact than you probably are aware of.
0: Thank you. Thank you. Yep.
1: And on that note, these words are free, by the way, no charge for these. So you can
0: keep these. I'm glad to hear you're not charging for these.
1: Yeah, that's true. So we're good there. We are going to have to land our plane, but before we do, is there anything anything else you want to say or talk about before we set you free?
0: Because like we've done the range here. Okay. So,
1: Other shade you want to throw at Addison or any of the boys?
0: You know, I mean, experimental parenting with that first child, you have to give them all the grace they need. So, yeah.
1: Well, we will post your prison food recipe for Lisa Bevere's rice and beans, a maternal cookbook available at fine retailers everywhere. Lisa Bevere, thank you so much for joining
2: us. Thank you. What a pleasure.
1: You want to sign us off and thank you. Thanks, CBN.
2: 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Well, we are in a new studio today in our DC bureau. 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
4: Hi, everyone. Welcome to the 700 Club. President Trump is considering launching the biggest attack on Iran yet. His warning comes as American forces hit Iran for the 13th consecutive night.
5: Meanwhile, Israel is bracing for possible strikes by Iran and reopening public bomb shelters. CBN's Chris Mitchell has the story.
6: The U.S. strikes target

0: not let them ever even think about having a nuclear weapon. And that's exactly what's happening. They'll never have a nuclear weapon.
1: The New York Times reports Iran rejected a peace plan proposed by the U.S. and passed along by Iraq. Iran said it doesn't want a short-term deal that doesn't resolve who would control the Strait of Hormuz. Satellite images appear to show Iran rapidly rebuilding facilities damaged in earlier U.S. and Israeli strikes. The new U.S. attacks come as Iran-backed Houthi rebels in Yemen claim they struck two Saudi oil tankers in the Red Sea, another critical global shipping route, helping push oil prices above $100 a barrel. Here in Israel, dozens of municipalities have reopened public bomb shelters as a precaution against a possible Iranian strike. Israel has said it would join any U.S.-led military operation if requested. Earlier this month, Prime Minister Benjamin Netanyahu warned Iran that any future attack would bring an even stronger response.
2: I can tell you one thing. No, I will say this to Iran's leaders. Do not count on things remaining quiet if you attack us. Do not count on a repeat performance, because it won't be a repeat. The last one was powerful enough. It will be a different kind of response, far more powerful.
1: And in another key development for Israel, President Trump and White House Press Secretary Karoline Leavitt said the administration is linking the civilian nuclear program with Saudi Arabia to normalization of ties with Israel.
3: There will be no enrichment of material, an important point being made between the Department of Energy and Saudi Arabia, which pertains only to non-military use, will be approved, but is totally subject to Saudi Arabia joining the very respected and successful Abraham Accords.
1: The president is expected to meet with Prime Minister Netanyahu in the U.S. as early as next week.
4: All right, Chris Mitchell is with us now from Jerusalem. Chris, welcome. The president is talking about the biggest attack yet against Iran. What would that look like, do you think?
1: Well, Andrew, if President Trump does follow through, it could be aimed at changing the military calculus and not just a punishing attack, which could mean strikes against the Islamic Revolutionary Guard command centers and key in energy infrastructure. And that would be possibly Karg Island, and that could stop Iran's oil exports, and that could be an economic game changer for Iran. Obviously, more strikes against Iran's nuclear program, and the one in focus right now is called Pickaxe Mountain. It's a major nuclear site with many of the facilities buried deep underground, and that may need the massive, what they call the GPU-57. That's called a massive ordnance penetrator, or MOP. And that could be used perhaps in the next few days. Also, President Trump's likely sending a message that every escalation by Iran is going to bring a greater response from the U.S. and bottom line, not just to retaliate, but really restore deterrence against Iran.
4: All right, Chris, so if the war widens out in the Middle East, of course, Israel could be drawn into the fight. How likely does it seem that Iran will strike?
1: Well, we're hearing right now, Andrew, signs of a massive escalation that does appear imminent. And here are some of the signs. There's dozens of U.S. air refueling aircraft landed in Israel, squadrons of fighters in the region. We also see B-1 bombers flying out of England. Here in Israel, the alert levels are at their peak. Home front command soldiers are being told to expect call-up orders. Reservists have been notified. And as we said in our report, municipalities are reopening public bomb shelters. So Israel is taking this possibility very serious. For the past 2 weeks, Israelis really looked at places like Kuwait and other countries get hit. It's been raining quiet here, but it may not last very long.
4: So how does, you talked about some preparations, but how does all that really affect daily life in Israel?
1: Well, Israel has well-established emergency procedures, so if the drones or missiles are launched, people are going to get cell phone alerts on their phones, myself included. That notifies everyone there's an incoming attack, and then you get a air raid siren. That's giving you a clue to go ahead and get into a bomb shelter. So millions of people are perhaps receiving these alerts. It gives them a few seconds or minutes to get to the bomb shelters. We know schools will probably close. The size of public gatherings could be restricted, sometimes less than 50 people, and flights could be disrupted. Ben-Gurion could be shut down temporarily. So during the previous attacks, daily life slowed dramatically,

0: didn't stop. Israelis are remarkably resilient, even under these extraordinary circumstances, and a reminder to pray for the peace of Jerusalem and protection over Israel.
1: Yeah, Chris, and another item in the headlines, kind of quietly a little bit, this U.S. deal to help Saudi Arabia build a civilian nuclear program. What has been the reaction in Israel?
0: Well, Andrew, it's kind of mixed. On the one hand, Israel would really welcome, a strategic partnership between the U.S., Saudi Arabia. Both view Iran as the greatest regional threat. On the other hand, Israel is very cautious about any neighbor country acquiring nuclear technology. We knew in 2007, actually, Israel bombed a nuclear reactor or potential nuclear reactor in Syria. So even for civilian purposes, they're very leery about this. The key question is whether the agreement is going to contain safeguards, and that would prevent the program from ever becoming a pathway for Saudi Arabia or any other nation in the region to a nuclear weapon.
1: Yeah, and regarding that, the president says the agreement requires the Saudis to normalize relations with Israel. Does that make it any easier for the Israelis to accept the deal?
0: Very much so, I think, Andrew. Normalization would be a significant diplomatic breakthrough, probably the biggest since the Abraham Accords. You know, before October 7th, there was a sense that Saudi Arabia was going to sign up for the Abraham Accords. You know, they're the leading Arab and Sunni Muslim power. So if you have a civilian nuclear agreement that's part of a broader package that may include diplomatic recognition, security cooperation, and a united front, that could be compelling here to Israel. But it's all provided if the nuclear safeguards are airtight. And also, we need to remember that one caveat, that Saudi Arabia wants to say that they want a Palestinian state as one of their requirements. Now, that's a non-starter here in Israel, but we'll see what happens. And certainly the big could be a big change here in the region if they do normalize relations.
1: All right, Chris, appreciate you bringing us up to speed. As always, thank you for joining us today.
0: Thanks.
1: All right, Chris, thanks. Here at home, the Department of Justice is taking a stronger stand on religious liberty. It includes more protections for churches and Christian organizations, also recognizes the rights of parents in the religious upbringing of their children. CBN senior White House correspondent Kelly Wright has the story.
2: The agency has unveiled sweeping new guidance, its first update since 2017, aimed at expanding protections for faith-based rights across the federal government. Directly responding to recent recommendations from the president's White House Religious Liberty Commission, Acting Attorney General Todd Blanche issued the memorandum to strengthen protections for faith-based individuals and organizations following years of shifting legal precedents. Blanche called religious liberty a founding principle of the nation and a fundamental constitutional right, stating, "It is essential that federal agencies fully respect and protect the ability of all Americans to live out their faith in daily life, including in their interactions with the federal government." The revised guidance follows a wave of recent Supreme Court rulings and orders agencies to make sure federal programs, workplace policies, contracting, and enforcement actions fully honor religious freedom under the Constitution and federal law. The new policy also reinforces parental rights and religious upbringing, strengthens church autonomy, and expands protections for religious expression in the workplace. In Washington, Kelly Wright, CBN News.
1: All right, thank you, Kelly. All right, up next, everybody, it's the place where Hannah once asked God for a child, and people are coming from around the world to do the same. How prayers in ancient Shiloh have been answered for generations.
3: And then also ahead, called by God to put all their eggs in one basket, this couple was led by the Lord to live off the land. Ashley Key takes us to Rehoboth Farms. That's ahead on today's show.
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1: 3,000 years ago in Samaria, a woman asked God for a son, and he answered her prayer. Today on that same ground, people are still praying and God is still answering. Joshua Swanson brings us the story from ancient Shiloh.
8: Long before Jerusalem became Israel's capital, this was the center of worship. Scripture says that the tabernacle stood here for nearly 400 years.
9: Our history began here 3,000 years ago when the people of Israel, we came back from Egypt. Egypt is all the way back down there. And we crossed Sinai Desert. We went all the way around. And then we entered Israel through Jordan.
10: Over the years, CBN News has covered major events here and groundbreaking archaeological discoveries.
11: And we're smack in the center of ancient Shiloh. So how do we know this is ancient Shiloh? When an archaeologist comes to an ancient site, they have a dream to find three things. Some kind of a verse with an explanation, an inscription. Doesn't have to say Hannah was here, but some kind of an inscription. And the preservation of the ancient Hebrew biblical name. And here we found all three.
10: Moriah Shapiro explains that Shiloh continues to draw people today for reasons beyond its ancient history.
9: I got here when I was 1 year old. It was 1978, when this area was completely empty. My family were part of a group that had a dream to find ancient Shiloh and to build it again. People come here from all over the world to pray in the place where Hannah actually prayed.
10: Among those visitors include the Flynns and Burnses, who traveled thousands of miles to stand where the book of 1 Samuel unfolded. This is where Hannah, barren, mocked, and misunderstood, silently poured out her heart to God, and God answered, giving her a son who would become the prophet Samuel.
12: What I realize is that the same God that Hannah prayed to then is the God we serve now. And it's unmistakable, because when you stand on the land where she prayed, you feel the sense of the Holy Spirit. I just had my 10-year-old son say to me, Mom, I think I was saved right then when we were praying.
8: Believers say the same God who answered Hannah's prayer still answers prayer today. Women from Israel and around the world come here with hopes of having children, and many leave with testimonies of answered prayer.
10: Local resident Eliana Passanton continues to carry the tradition of prayer forward.
11: So 32 years ago, Hannah from Miami comes here and prays for a boy, for a baby boy. 9 months later, she gives birth to a son and names him Samuel. But the story doesn't end here.
10: Years later, Eliana would meet the next generation of that family, arriving at Shiloh once again.
11: She said, I can't get pregnant naturally, and you told us to pray here. And I prayed for a boy and a girl. This is my boy, and this is my girl. Every single time I tell the story, somebody has a tear rolling down their cheek. I've never prayed before. Can you tell me how to do it?
10: Two generations of answered prayers, although Eliana is careful to point people to the heart of the message.
11: The moral of the stories is not come to Shiloh, touch the stones, and you'll be cured. Not at all. It's about being humble when we speak to God from a place of humility.
10: For Carolyn Burns, that truth is deeply personal.
13: God saw her, and God hears our prayers, and like Hannah, to come in humility and desperation for that longing, it's humbling Easton is a gift because he's a miracle child to our family after a season of loss. So I've prayed Hannah's prayer for our family because I knew our family wasn't complete, and he's my Hannah's prayer.
12: I implore you to bring your requests, make them known to a God who is living and breathing and as alive and willing to answer them as he was 3,000 years ago today.
8: Here, archaeology confirms the Bible. Prayer bridges past and present, and answered prayer testifies to an unchanging God. Joshua Swanson reporting from ancient Shiloh for CBN News.
1: Awesome story, Joshua. I mean, that is fascinating. There was so much emphasis, though, too. It's not just that site, but there was emphasis on humility, right? And being humble. Isaiah 66:2. The Lord says, this is the one I look to. I look on this one with favor, the one who is humble, contrite in spirit, and trembles at my word. It's beautiful.
14: The awe of God. Mm-hmm. You know, Israel is beautiful. There's hardly a place you can walk that there's not some significant historical, biblical account of something that happened there. And I mean, it's a trip that everybody should make it. I know everybody can't, and maybe this is a difficult time to contemplate going there, but it's pretty special. Pretty special. Well, a first impression leads to a second chance. Jeff and Denise both experienced the pain of divorce, and then a simple moment on their first date changed the course of both their lives. On a recent episode of Heaven Meets Earth, they told Abigail Robertson and Greg Hendricks about how they learned to trust and love again.
15: Would y'all mind sharing a bit of your love story? Because I think it's just so encouraging, because if you don't mind, like, both of y'all were married before you met each other, and now God has brought y'all together.
16: I had one sign from God that through my dating life since my marriage ended in divorce, moving forward, what would that person look like and what would that person have? And the first time we sat down at a restaurant, I'll let her tell this story, but when we sat down, the very first thing that we did is we said grace. And that was one of the signs that I had of the person that I was going to be with the rest of my life was that. And that was the very first time I've ever, on a first date, had someone say grace, so to share grace with. So I'll stop there. I'll turn it over to you. But that's what kickstarted this whole adventure that we're on. It's wonderful.
17: Yeah, well, he was like very optimistic about dating, and I was not. So many parts of my life, I never thought that I would ever be able to heal from. There were so many disappointments when my divorce happened. And I never thought I could trust anyone with my heart again. And my husband has taught me, God has really loved me through my husband in a way that is so tender and so kind. I never feel like I have to have my guard up with him. He softens me. And he does one thing that I think is so natural to him, but has changed my life, especially around my identity understanding, which is every time I go on TV, I go on a stage, or I do anything in public, my husband says one thing. He says, be you. Mm-hmm. And all my life, I had wanted to be somebody better, somebody different, somebody that my mom said I should be, someone that I could look up to. I was always looking for external cues about who I should be. Mm-hmm. He's the first person who ever said, who saw me for who I was. And the revelation that I could be me. I didn't even know who me was, but he's helped me find me. Mm-hmm. And when I don't know who I am, I'm reminded that he does. Mm-hmm. And God has shown him.
18: You look at scripture and what's, you know, and how that's modeled, as it says, husbands, you know, you die for your wife, you know.
17: Yeah.
18: And wives submit to your husbands. Well, the wife is not submitting to the fleshly husband. She's submitting to the Christ that's living inside the man. So if you more deeply in love with him, it brings you into a safe place for your identity,
17: right,
18: who you are in God, and for him to champion that in you is really good.
16: I knew there was a Denise that was out there.
18: Yeah.
16: I just hadn't found her yet. And I knew God was working on me and what became Denise with whatever we were going through. And that's why we were brought together.
14: Amazing. Be sure to subscribe to Heaven Meets Earth podcast for the rest of that story. You can listen to it through Apple, through Spotify, and your favorite streaming platform. Episodes are also available at CBN Family and on heavenmeetsearth.com. Always wonderful inspiration that leads us to a deeper relationship with the Lord.
1: And that's a great podcast with Abby. I love how Denise said, this was profound, and it's a great principle. God really loved me through my husband. And it's really true. God can use our spouse. He loves us through that. I remember interviewing an athlete once, and their marriage had been rocky for years. And part of his transformation was, he said, I realized God loves me through my wife.
14: Wow.
1: And as husbands and wives, it's a great thing to remember. We can show God's love to our spouse.
14: Absolutely. You know? And, you know, I love what Greg said, too, backing all of that up about the Christ in the husband is who the wife is submitting to. And it just pulls it all together.
1: That's a big responsibility on us, fellas.
14: Very.
1: But an honor.
14: Yeah.
1: It's an honor. All right, everybody, coming up, a couple who bought the farm, literally. See why they traded their comfortable life for greener pastures. And Ashley will take us to Rehoboth Farms. You're going to want to see her on that farm, I assure you. And later on, an injured shoulder put this active grandma on the sidelines. See how she was healed in an instant after years of pain. And Terry and I will be praying for you. That's up ahead on the program. Stay with us.
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14: Jessica and Josh had a stable life with a steady job and health care benefits. Now their stable life involves a barn, a garden, and a ton of chickens. They say they were called by God to become full-time farmers. Well, recently our Ashley Key spent the day with them to spread some seed, do some chores, and ask them about starting from the ground up.
28: Hey everyone, I am here in Suffolk, Virginia, my hometown, at Rehoboth Farm, a regenerative farm run by first-generation farmers Josh and Jessica. Come with me as I hear more of their story of how the Lord called them into farming and how He has provided every step of the way. Josh, Jess, we are here at the farm. What are we doing today? Are y'all going to put me to work?
0: We've got a couple of special things for you. We're going to be moving some of our broiler chickens out onto the pasture.
28: Okay.
0: We're going to feed pigs. Ooh. We had a baby cow born. We had a calf born the other day, so we're going to tag a calf.
28: I'm going to tag a calf?
0: Oh, my gosh.
28: I'm so excited.
0: We're going to feed some dogs. We're going to feed some pigs. We're going to move some cows.
28: Oh, my gosh. Yep. It's going to be fun.
2: Oh, you're going
28: to be a good day.
2: To learn today.
28: I'm going to be Farmer Ash by the end of this. Okay,
2: tired,
28: let's go.
2: Ash.
28: All right, let's scoop some feed.
2: So we need 24 pounds.
28: 24 pounds.
2: Yeah.
28: Let's see if I can get
2: 24 pounds. You can do it.
28: Okay, wait. Can I use this?
2: Yeah, you can totally use the scooper.
28: Here we go. We get a little bit more up in here.
2: Yeah. Let's see. I bet you're a first try. You're just going to hit it. Nail on the head.
28: We'll see. Here we go.
2: 14!
28: Oh my gosh, wait, 16! Oh, I thought it was 14. Okay, I got a little bit more.
2: Look,
28: got a little bit more to get. It's okay, guys. It's okay.
2: Really working on that.
28: Here we go.
2: Shoulders and biceps.
28: I know, seriously. Yeah. I feel like being a farmer, you just are like constantly.
2: Yeah, you're constantly using your body in ways you didn't know you had to.
28: Okay, here we go. Let's see what I got. 24 pounds.
2: 24 pounds! Yes, honey!
28: Okay.
2: So let's load up our feed to head out to the pasture, and you can start feeding animals.
28: Let's go. See ya. We're going in here.
2: Yep.
28: We're going to get the eggs.
2: Our nest boxes are right here.
28: Oh, my gosh.
2: So they're right on the back. We've set them up.
28: Wow. Hello, Mama. Hi. I'm just getting your chicken. You're getting your eggs. Thank you so... Getting your eggs, Mama. I'm sorry.
2: So you got any eggs underneath you?
28: No.
2: Okay.
28: There's so many eggs.
2: Yes.
28: Oh, gosh.
0: Take that one.
28: Okay.
0: And start on one end and fill it in.
28: Okay. Here, chicky, chicky, chicky. Oh, shucks.
0: It's all good.
28: Here, chicky. Come on, little chickies. Come on, little chickies. Come eat y'all.
0: Okay. These are our broiler chickens.
28: These are where
0: your meat comes from. We do 75 birds per pen. They move daily, so they're getting fresh grass, fresh bugs. They're spreading manure.
28: Okay.
0: Then their manure is getting deposited on the ground, and it's super high in nitrogen.
28: So the poo has all the good stuff.
0: It's got all the good stuff.
28: All the good stuff.
0: We're putting tons of nitrogen on
28: the
0: ground.
28: That's so cool.
0: And that's what grows your leafy green material is that nitrogen.
28: So now we're going to feed them.
0: Yep.
28: We're going to give them water.
0: Yep.
28: Okay.
0: And move
28: them.
0: So,
28: all right. So much more thick. Oh, that might be
0: perfect. Perfect.
28: Okay. All right. Pulling up.
0: Gotta use those farm muscles.
28: Oh!
0: Tiny bit more. Right there.
28: Good?
0: Yep.
2: She wants to move.
0: All right, come on, Ashley. Just grab that leg. Now, underneath the face.
2: Everybody else, back it up.
0: Yep. Mm-hmm. Now just hold her head kind of in.
2: Back your tag in, just back up.
28: Okay,
0: you got her. And I'll keep the other ones off.
28: Hey, Ash, good job.
2: Okay.
28: She's so pretty. Hi, baby. You're so sweet. You're so sweet. It's okay. It's okay, baby. It's okay.
0: Shucks.
28: Okay. Great, you did it. Okay.
0: All right, let her go.
28: Hi, baby. You're so sweet. Oh, my gosh, I love you. I'm sorry, guys. I'm sorry, Mom.
2: It's fine.
28: Hi. She's so cute. I just did that, y'all.
0: All right, now
2: we gotta move.
0: Now they're ready to move.
28: Okay.
0: Come on.
28: Come on, cows.
0: They're coming.
28: Look at that.
2: Moving them cows.
28: Let's go see some piglets.
0: Oh.
2: feeding time. Let's do this. All right, you go to that trough, I'll go to this trough.
3: Okay. Just dump it?
2: Yep, you're gonna dump it in. Hey, pigs.
4: Here, come here, pigs.
2: Cool.
3: You fed some pigs.
2: And their little tails, when they curl up, they're happy.
3: That's so cool.
2: Hey, pig mama. You ready to eat? She's a good pig.
0: She's a real good pig.
2: All right, Tia.
3: That's all the chores for the farm.
0: That's it for pigs. Yeah.
2: Farm chores complete.
3: Farm chores complete.
0: Farm chores complete.
2: Farm chores complete.
0: Good job, Ash.
3: Today has been amazing. Thank you so much for taking me all along the farm, doing farm chores. You know, I want to go back a little bit to the very beginning.
5: Well, hello. Welcome to Rehoboth Farm.
3: Josh, what even led you guys to begin this journey?
0: Jessica and I have always been kind of like do-it-yourself people. And so when we really started like educating ourselves about what we're eating and what we're putting in our bodies, and then realizing...
3: we could do it ourselves.
0: Right, like... Well, I could raise some chickens in our backyard, you know, for eggs, and we would have a garden, things like that.
3: When did you guys feel a call from the Lord to become full-time farmers? Because at that time, you were in the military.
0: We kind of thought maybe I'll finish out a career, do 20 years, right, and get that retirement, and maybe we'll buy a piece of land along the way and have it paid off by the time we retire, and then it'll be like a hobby type farming thing.
6: We took a prayer class, and we both were kind of, we dug in deep for that prayer class and really were challenged by it. And during that time of like very intentional seeking the Lord season, he really made it very clear that we were going to be full-time farmers.
0: We've really seen God move like crazy stuff. And so I knew that I could leave that financial stability. I could leave that
6: steadiness.
0: I could leave that health care, right? I could leave that because I know God's got me. We saw this place online, and I think within like 12 hours we had a contract on it. And when I was walking the property, I definitely felt like the Holy Spirit just here.
3: Tell me about the meaning behind the name Rehoboth. How did you guys choose that name?
5: In 2013, 2014, we both were like, we really feel like God is calling us to do this full time. Like when we were trying to look for land and all of that. And I was like, if God's calling us to farm, I feel like he's also gonna name it. And Josh was like, oh yeah, he already did.
0: In my downtime, I was really just kind of digging into the Old Testament stuff. And God just kept bringing me back to this place, Rehoboth. I really started breaking down some of these Hebrew words and what do they mean and things like that. And it just really resonated with me, like the word Rehoboth. It can be kind of translated a few different ways, but like one of them being like, God has made room for me here.
3: Farming in general is hard work, right? But what you guys are doing is very hard work. And it's a smaller farm, so there's smaller, you know, amounts of people that can work the farm. It's you guys and your family members. Why did you choose this route of farming compared to other ways to do it?
0: We feel that it honors God. And not that raising them another way doesn't. But for me, if this is my mission field, then a good way for me to reach the lost, when they ask that question, well, why are you raising your animals this way? Well, I believe that God created the cow to X, Y, and Z. And if I'm a Christ follower and I want to honor him and his creation, then I'm going to try to raise them in a manner that I think...
6: they were intended.
0: He created them to live.
6: Because I have to stand before him one day.
5: and how I treated these animals, how I stewarded this time, the people that I interact with the farm.
0: And we believe that it is like reaching people.
3: How much has prayer and just being in God's presence impacted you guys throughout this process and journey?
0: It's an integral part of what we're doing here, especially when, like, I feel like this is something that God has called us to do, so I need to be in conversation with him about running this farm.
5: I feel like the first 5 years of this farm, I kept praying, hey, Lord, what's my word for the year? And he's like, cling. And I was like, what's my new word for the year? He's like, still cling.
3: Cling to me.
5: Yeah. And I was like, yeah. I would like to not cling. Like, I feel like I'm having a koala the whole season of farming. Can I just, like, walk with you? He's like, no, cling. You need to cling. And we did. Every time we've ever wanted to quit or walk away or throw up our hands and be like, we could find an easier job. We could raise our kids with less bumps in this road. They could have an easier whatever. I mean, it's not true. Like, if we were to walk away from what God's asked us to do and walk in disobedience, that is not easier. I would choose obedience and battle any day, and him show up miraculously, constantly, and reaffirm that I need him, than to go do whatever I want to do and it'd be easier and not have the clinging relationship that we have with him, where we really do rely on him. He constantly asks us to lean in.
0: Yeah, and I think, like, seeing God's provision time after time after time again, it really does solidify, like, you've called me to do this. So, like, it gives you energy to keep going.
14: There is something about tending the beautiful earth that God has given us and the cycle of life and provision that all of that is a part of that is just, it's almost beyond description in a way. You know, it feels very natural. I'm not a farmer, but I have a daughter who loves to farm. And so I've been close to some of this for the last number of years, and it's pretty remarkable. There's a little bit of miraculous in everything.
1: And these God adventures, hearing people who step out in obedience, kind of give up the life, the comfortable life, the secure life, whatever, and say, God, I'm going to follow you. I mean, when Jess was saying, like, disobedience is harder.
14: Yeah.
1: What a lesson in faith for us. And not to mention, Ashley, bravo out there. I was supposed to be on that production. I don't remember exactly what happened.
14: You got sick that day, right?
1: Bringing my Jersey swagger down there might have been a mistake. But when she was verbally inviting the chickens over to eat, that was my favorite part. How about that? Those pigs. They said the one pig is a good pig. I don't know what separates the good from the bad.
14: Well, she looked like a mama who had just had many piglets.
1: That is some hard work.
14: That
1: beautiful animals.
14: That is some hard work. And they, you know, that little Rehoboth sign, they've got it all.
1: Yes,
14: from the cattle down to the egg.
1: Ashley did quite well, didn't
14: she? Ashley did a great job. Yep.
1: She did a great job.
14: Yep.
1: Congratulations, Ashley.
14: A little bit of farmer in her, I think.
1: Yes. Well, Suffolk, there you go. All right, everybody, coming up. She couldn't swim, she couldn't exercise, couldn't sleep without pain. As the years went on, this woman was getting worse, but she was healed. We're going to tell you her story and pray with you. Stay with us.
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9: Folks, welcome back to the 700 Club for the CBN News Break. A suspect is in custody after two men were stabbed in New York City Thursday. Witnesses told police the attacker yelled Allahu Akbar in both stabbings. One of the victims was this Jewish man who was lying outside a church and synagogue on the Upper West Side. Another man of Asian descent was stabbed in the back near Central Park. Police caught the suspect, 51-year-old Raul Morales, after he ran away. Both victims are expected to recover. Police are investigating the attacks as possible hate crimes, although they say mental health may have been a factor. CBN's Operation Blessing is helping Americans in need. When Janet Parker's heat went out in the middle of a Virginia winter, the cost of repairs wiped out the savings she had worked so hard to maintain. Like many seniors on fixed income, she found herself dependent on government food assistance. But it wasn't enough to meet even basic needs. Then a friend told her about First Baptist Church East End, one of Operation Blessing's local distribution partners. She got in line and she says, "They blessed me by filling my car with food." For Janet, the blessing was a reminder she wasn't forgotten. She says, quote, "When I sit down to eat, I feel the love of God." You can find out more about the great work Operation Blessing is doing by visiting OB.org. My friends Andrew and Terry will be back with more of today's 700 Club right after this.
10: Elmer and his wife Rosa were devastated to learn that their son Christopher was born with club feet. The doctor urged the family to schedule surgery. Elmer knew they could never afford it. Rosa remembered hearing about Operation Blessing at the hospital. They called and asked if we could help.
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10: Operation Blessing arranged for Christopher to receive the surgery and casting needed to correct the misalignment in his feet and ankles.
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19: Monday, tormented by his past.
20: I couldn't remember everything.
19: Haunted by the shadows.
20: I was suicidal at the age of 7.
19: And being driven to an early grave.
20: You need to go to the emergency room right now.
19: How a visitor healed him, mind and body.
20: If I had opened my eyes and saw the Lord sitting there, I would have not been surprised.
19: Monday on the 700 Club.
20: I felt free for the first time in years.
14: Arlene could not talk, she could barely drink water, and she was struggling to breathe. Even worse, doctors said she could die without an operation that she could never afford.
10: 37-year-old Arlene suffered with severe pain in her neck and ear. It was caused by lumps or abscesses filled with infection.
21: I was crying in pain. I could not even explain what's going on. I could not talk. I could not drink water. It was even hard to breathe.
10: Doctors told her surgery to remove the lumps was the only way to keep the infection from spreading to her brain or heart, which would be fatal.
21: I heard what the doctor said. I could really die if I go home. And I don't want to die because I have a son.
10: Arlene is the sole provider for her young son. Her income as a customer service agent was not enough to pay for the $3,000 surgery and hospital stay that would save her life.
21: I lost hope. I don't know how to, you know, make it work. I could not find a way.
10: Then a friend connected her with Operation Blessing. Thanks to you, we quickly paid for Arlene to receive the emergency surgery she needed. And we covered the cost of her extended stay at a Filipino hospital so she could receive needed antibiotic infusions. Today, Arlene is home from the hospital and caring for her son. The surgery, a complete success.
21: You really saved my life. You extended my life. I will never forget that. Thank you so much.
14: All of that infection was in lumps that were in her neck, in her ear canal. You know, anytime anything's close to your brain like that, you run the risk, really, of having the infection go to your brain. She really could have died without this procedure, and there was no opportunity for her. You know, here we have insurance policies, we have different governmental programs that people can go to for help, but there's none of that in so many of the countries around the world. That's why the work you do, 700 Club members, makes such a difference in the lives of people who are in serious need, like Arlene was. We want to say thank you. Thank you for taking the time to say, I want to be a part of touching people around the world right at their point of need. 65 cents a day, $20 a month, makes you a 700 Club member. If you haven't joined yet, today would be a wonderful opportunity for you to join with thousands of us who have said, we're going to just link arms together and take the love of Jesus right out into the place that people are hurting. If you haven't joined the 700 Club, will you do it today? You do it by calling our toll-free number. 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Let me tell you before I give you some other options for joining what your opportunities are. The first level that you see on this chart is a general membership. 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Ask God what He'd have you to do, because Arlene is just one story that you're seeing today of lives that 700 Club members have joined, but there are people all around the world who are in desperate situations, and we have the opportunity and the privilege of stepping right into that. In addition to calling our number, you can also join online if you prefer. It's cbn.com, and then you can text your giving if you'd like to CBN at 71777. But do it now, will you? We say thank you in advance. Andrew?
1: All right. Thank you, Terry. Sherry Kemp, she believes in the power of prayer. When her doctor told her she needed a knee replacement, she actually refused. She had the faith to believe for a supernatural healing. She'd already received one miracle, and so she was expecting another.
2: It was frustrating because I couldn't do the things I wanted to do, you know, like swim and exercise and pick up my grandchildren when they were younger.
4: Sherry Kemp led a healthy, active life until a few years ago when a debilitating and painful shoulder injury began limiting her mobility.
2: As I've gotten older, it's gotten progressively worse. Couldn't sleep on my right shoulder. Lifting plates, even small amount of weight, would hurt.
4: Sherry grew up in church and always believed in healing. But despite her prayers, the pain persisted.
2: I've been praying for healing for a long time, a very long time. And, you know, God has a reason for everything, so I just keep believing. I don't give up.
4: In April of 2022, Sherry turned on the 700 Club.
2: I watch the 700 Club typically every day if possible. I've been a member for a long time. And Gordon was speaking about right shoulder pain.
22: There's someone, you heard the report about the right shoulder, and you're saying right shoulder. You too have your left hand touching that shoulder across your body. God has just healed it. You just felt that presence. That joint is now loose, and you can raise your arm all the way up. Just do it right now in Jesus' name.
2: The pain went away, and I was moving my arm all over, you know, moving it back and forth. I could never put it behind my back, and I can, you know, now. I can do everything. I mean, it's just amazing. Since that day, I've had full range of motion and no pain whatsoever. I'm able to exercise, lift weights, swim, which I do as much as I possibly can.
4: Since then, she says the Lord has healed her in several other areas as well.
2: When I went to the doctor, he was telling me I needed a knee replacement, and I said, no, thank you, have a nice day, and I came home and I prayed, you know, and I said, God, you made me, you can heal me. My knee is fine now. I just try to listen to him and what he's directing me to do. We only have one body. We have to take care of it so that he can use us for our purpose in life.
4: Sherry continues to lead an active life and wants to share what Jesus has done for her with everyone she can.
2: I can see him working, not in just my life, but in people around me, you know, and I just pour into people. God pours into me. And so I know that I have to overflow into others so that they can receive what God has for them as well. I want to leave a legacy of love inspired by the Lord God. I want everyone to know what he did in my life.
1: All right, Sherry, we celebrate with you. God bless you. If you're watching this program now, many of you will write us and say, I so look forward to the prayer segments. Maybe you've been waiting, you've been seeking God for a miracle. We want to pray for you now. Let's do so. Father God, we come before you boldly, as the word says to do, yet we also come before you humbly, knowing you reign, you have dominion. The word says God is our refuge and strength. Jesus is our good shepherd and healer, and the Holy Spirit is our counselor, our advocate, and has the power of the kingdom of heaven. So, Father God, for those watching, we pray for miracles. And I am so confident there is a young woman watching who is practically skin and bones and has been struggling with eating disorders. And you literally, like you say out loud, you hate yourself. And today is a very, very significant day for you when God is rescuing you. He's answering the prayers of those who've been praying for you. And right now, those chains are coming off of bondage to the enemy. And your heart and your mind and your body are all going to be functioning in a healthy manner, except what Jesus is doing for you today. You're feeling that in your spirit. Embrace him now. Your healing is here in Jesus' name.
14: Someone else, you're an adult, but you have an infection in your tonsils. You've never had them removed. You've never had trouble with them before, honestly, but suddenly they're filled with infection, and you have other situations in your life that make it difficult for you to have them removed. God's healing that right now. The infection is going away, and you're going to be perfectly fine in Jesus' name.
1: As Terry and I pray, we just, even before the program, we just pray, you know, Lord, what are you doing for people? And I think someone out there just overdid it outside in the heat. You're an older man, and you're angry at yourself because you made some bad decisions outdoors, and you're suffering as a result. And whatever that is you've got, God's healing you now. And you're going to be back on your feet in Jesus' name.
14: Somebody else, you're angry with yourself because you said some things to a loved one that are kind of out of character for you, but you were angry. And it's caused division between the two of you. And God is speaking you today, saying, humble yourself, ask forgiveness, and restore that relationship in Jesus' name.
1: It's interesting, Terry, pray that, because there are a lot of people who have this anger, this like self-loathing. Now, remember, the enemy is the accuser. He accuses us, but Romans says there is no condemnation for those who are in Christ Jesus. On a daily basis, we need to make sure we are not listening to the lies of someone who hates us. Wear that belt of truth. You're created in the image of God, and He loves you.
14: Lord, I just pray for all of us that You teach us to be listening for Your voice, to be have moments of stillness in our day where we say, God, what do You want to speak to me? Help us to hear You, God, and what it is You're wanting.
1: Thank You, Lord God. Thank You for miracles. In Jesus' name we pray. Amen. Give us a call, please, to report a miracle, or if you have a prayer need, 1-800-700-7000. Here's a word from Isaiah. Fear not, for I am with you. I will strengthen you. Yes, I will help you. Hold on to that promise from God for today. Thanks for being with us. We'll see you next time.
19: Monday, tormented by his past.
3: I couldn't remember everything.
19: Haunted by the shadows.
3: I was suicidal at the age of 7.
19: And being driven to an early grave.
3: You need to go to the emergency room right now.
19: How a visitor healed him, mind and body.
3: If I had opened my eyes and saw the Lord sitting there, I would have not been surprised.
19: Monday, on the 700 Club.
3: I felt free for the first time in years.
5: We also had members who fought in the war to fight for the cause of liberty.
6: 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He's able to identify British intelligence agents and send that information on to Washington. After they've served in the army, they look forward to a government which gives to bigotry no sanction, to persecution no assistance.
23: Washington's words are powerful because they express an idea of a world that's different from the one everybody grew up in.
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32: Welcome to 700 Club Israel. Sirens across the Middle East. Iran has fired missiles, drones into Kuwait, Bahrain, Jordan in recent days. The Islamic regime is targeting U.S. military assets. So far, at least 3 American soldiers have been killed. The U.S. has launched multiple barrages of its own, and any sort of peace deal seems to be off the table. Well, joining us for more on this and an analysis of the current situation is our Middle East Bureau Chief, Chris Mitchell. So, Chris, thanks for joining with us from Jerusalem. Beyond retaliation, what do you think is the U.S.'s primary objective right now?
33: Well, I think one thing they want to do, Gordon, is restore deterrence against Iran. They want to convince
0: the regime that attacking U.S. forces. As you mentioned, several U.S. servicemen and women have already been killed. And make sure that they, as they attack U.S. forces or international shipping, it's going to cost the regime more than it gains. We know that Marco Rubio, Secretary of State, said it's really a head for an eye, not an eye for an eye. And they obviously want to prevent Iran from rebuilding its nuclear program, protect those U.S. forces. I think a major thing, Gordon, is obviously ensure that Iran can't control the Strait of Hormuz.

0: prize.
1: And I think they're not only playing the Strait of Hormuz card, but they're playing the other Red Sea card, the Bab el Mandeb Strait over there, right next to Yemen. And the Houthis now have begun to fire or tell Saudi oil ships that they can't pass. So that really is another card that the Iranian regime is playing now to make sure that the price of oil is not going down but going up, and really putting more pressure on the administration economically.
2: Well, doesn't that put the Houthis at risk? You know, putting boots on the ground in Iran is one thing, but going after Yemen and getting rid of the Houthis, that it doesn't seem to be as big of a task. So if they actually go forward with that threat, aren't they now going to be a prime target?
1: Oh, they are definitely going to be a prime target, not only by the U.S., but also by Israel, potentially. The Houthis haven't fired anything against Israel in a number of weeks or a few months, but they have been remarkably resilient. There had been a U.S. campaign against the Houthis, and then Israel really has done a major damage to some of the infrastructure there by the Houthis in Yemen. But they still are there with a potential to fire either ballistic missiles or try to straight down or shut down that key passageway in the Red Sea. But certainly they become a good target if they continue what they're doing in terms of Saudi oil tankers going through the Red Sea.
2: Well, this has been a sort of a, I don't know, puppet war or proxy war between Iran and Saudi Arabia for a long time, for years. So is there any chance that Saudi Arabia would use its military to take Yemen?
1: You would expect that they would at least consider that. They have been at war with the Houthis for many years, but they have been seemingly reluctant to get involved militarily, as opposed to the UAE, their neighbor, that seems much more willing to join the fighting. But it looks like that is a very marked possibility if the Houthis continue to target, especially Saudi ships going through the Red Sea.
2: Well, let's talk about the politics of it. How aligned are U.S. interests to Israeli interests right now? Seems Israel is sort of content with the status quo of not being active militarily against Iran. And some of that is there daylight developing between Netanyahu and President Trump. So what's the view in Israel? Are the interests still aligned, or are they starting to diverge?
1: I guess there's two ways to look at this, Gordon. First of all, the relationship between President Trump and Prime Minister Netanyahu, that was really described very well in the story we saw in the 700 Club today by David Brody, where it's sort of a contentious relationship, really dominated more by President Trump. That's the more visible part of the U.S.-Israel alliance. I think, Gordon, what's not seen quite as much is the military alliance between CENTCOM and the IDF. I believe in that regard, there's a very close relationship, although the end games of the political echelons may differ. Netanyahu really would like to see regime change in Iran. President Trump may settle for something less, like we talked about, control of the strait, free flow of oil, and stopping Iran's nuclear program. But I think the other alliance is still pretty strong, despite all the contention that we see between the two leaders.
2: So far in this war, you know, the absolute domination by the U.S. Over the skies of Iran, they have no air force anymore. There've been, I assume, credible reports from our military and our U.S. administration that their nuclear capability has been set back at least a decade. So this asymmetric warfare now developing, where they're able to use very low-cost drones in order to hit our military bases, how is that shifting sort of the conflict, and how is that shifting the future direction of the war?
1: Well, I think it's a major shift in the battlefield. We talked to a man named

0: Seth Frantzman. He's the military correspondent for the Jerusalem Post. He wrote a book called Drone Wars, and that drones are really changing the modern battlefield. Some of these drones are hard to detect. They cost a lot less than the interceptors. Hezbollah, for example, has used explosive drones in Lebanon. That's, you know, killed many IDF soldiers. That's why it makes it harder to secure the Strait of Hormuz. These drones can travel for miles, hit shipping or U.S. forces. So Iran really doesn't have to overwhelm the U.S. military, but really kind of exhaust those defenses and keep it off balance and keep U.S. forces under constant pressure. So this is the kind of asymmetrical warfare that we're facing with Iran. And even though the U.S. has not only superiority, but supremacy over the skies, it still is very difficult to make sure that all these UAVs and drones would not be in play by Iran. And that's what they're using right now.
1: Any hope for changing the government? Is the Revolutionary Guard so firmly in control? And the threat of, if you oppose us, we're just going to murder you in the street. Is there any hope of a revolution, any hope of changing the government of Iran?
0: I still think there is still hope, Gordon. I know many people are still praying about this. And I heard one analysis recently that said, well, maybe the U.S. should start targeting like they had before. And so Israel had as well, as many of the Bajij, these militias that are out on the streets, sort of suppressing the population. And if they were deterred, that maybe they could, the population could rise up. Many people say the really boots on the ground are the 90 million Iranians that detest the regime. We have heard just recently, just this morning, we were hearing reports inside Iran that many people, certainly detest the regime and they want to see it come fall. There were reports, too, that we saw the funeral of Khomeini just a week or so ago, that many people were actually flown in to really boost the crowds and the propaganda value of having many people there at the funeral. But also we're hearing reports, Gordon, that the people of Iran are hungry for the gospel, hungry for good news, and they want to have hope. So that's another thing to be praying about for the people of Iran, so that this regime could eventually fall.
1: Well, we'll certainly be praying for it. We'll be praying for if that happens, that's the real key to peace in the Middle East. If there's no longer this funnel of billions of dollars into terrorism, that is something to really hope for. And let's continue to pray for it. Chris, thank you for being with us, and thank you for being a watchman on the wall.
0: Thanks, Gordon.
1: Well, up next, she speaks their language, watches their news, and now she's challenging their headlines. Meet an Israeli woman who is standing up for her country on Arabic language television. That's right after this.
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3: We also had members who fought in the war to fight for the cause of liberty.
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5: Washington's words are powerful because they express an idea of a world that's different from the one everybody grew up in.
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1: Hadid Bar's family roots, well, they stretch from Iran to Jerusalem. She's a Middle East scholar who speaks fluent Arabic, and she regularly appears on Arab language news networks. She sat down with Ashley Key to discuss the narratives shaping opinions around Israel and why she believes the West needs to pay attention.
12: Hadid Bar, thank you so much for talking with me today. I'm very excited to talk to you about many things regarding Israel and all the things that are happening. But first, I just wanted to know a little bit more about you. You are a scholar of Islam. You speak fluent Arabic. What led you to become a scholar of Islam and the Arabic world?
13: My family, they came from Iran. And they had to convert by force to Islam. So they lived like Muslims outside, but indoors they kept their Judaism, they practiced their Judaism, they prayed, but they had to pretend that they are Muslims. I was raised in this environment, Arabic and Islam, from this side and this side, so I was very interested in this field.
14: Many, many Islamic news outlets, Muslim news outlets, have you on their programs. How does that make you feel?
13: Yeah, I don't think they like me. They hate me. Mm. But sometimes they must bring someone from Israel, so they bring me to the interview. But I always, I fight with them because they try to impose their narrative. Mm-hmm. This is our land. We didn't come from Europe. We are not, colonialists. Mm-hmm. They always stand by Hamas and by the terrorist groups. It's really annoying. Mm-hmm. So I don't give up on their lies. I fight with them. Mm-hmm. I answer them. I really respect them. I say hello and everything, but, I can't let them spread these lies.
14: How does the Arabic world react when you really lay out the facts when it comes to the nation of Israel and their right to be here?
13: The Arab world is not homogeneous. It's diverse. Some Arabs, maybe most of the Arabs, when they comment on my posts, they say I am a liar. And they are raised on such hatred to Jews that they don't want to hear the facts.
14: What would you say we need to know about the Muslim world when it comes to this conflict?
13: They take advantage of this freedom of speech in order to, to fight the West. And I think this is the real danger of the West, and the West is next.
14: Many, many young people who get behind the rally cry of free Palestine. Palestine will be free. From the river to the sea, Palestine will be free. Can you please educate the younger generation what exactly that means when they say that?
13: The original slogan is not from the river to the sea, Palestine will be free. The original slogan is from the waters to the waters, Palestine will be Arab. Mm. So it means ethnic cleansing. They don't understand this is what they want. Free Palestine from what? If you want free Palestine, then they show the map of Israel. So where are the Jews supposed to be? Mm. They don't understand which river which sea. They don't understand the difference between the Mississippi River and the Jordan River, and they don't know which river and which sea. So they're just chanting things that slogans that sounds good.
15: What message would you give to the Arab world?
13: I want to reach them and to deliver my messages to them because they have the influence to make changes in the Arab world, to change the education, to change the brainwashing, to change, you know, the ideology. This ideology just brought, you know, it brought destruction. We see what happened to Gaza. So I think they have to change this extreme ideology and to build a better future for their children.
15: Last message that you would want our viewers to really take away from this interview today?
13: We need help. We need that you will stand with Israel. It's like David and Goliath, because we are David, even though they want to show the opposite, that they are David and we are Goliath. It's not like that. We are a small state, and we have to keep it safe. And we should help us, because I think that Israel is fighting for all the free world. We are just in the forefront, you know. I think the West should be with us. They're fighting for them, and for their freedom, and for their values.
1: And that's a message that needs to be repeated again and again and again. This narrative that somehow or other Israel is this colonial oppressor is just not the facts on the ground. Here's a fact for you. The population of Cairo, just one city in the Arab world, exceeds the population, the entire population of Israel. So when you look at a map and go, well, there are all these Arab Muslim powers surrounding Israel, it's an absolute miracle Israel has survived. When Israel declared independence, the five neighboring Arab nations declared war, and they won that war. They keep winning these wars, but they have great trouble winning the peace. And the reason is the ideology that is consistently preached in the mosques and particularly in the Palestinian community that goes generation, and it's all about hatred for the Jews. So when the Jews withdraw from Gaza, give Gaza to the Gazans, and Gaza, the U.S. comes in and says, we want to enforce free elections for the people of Gaza, looking forward to a day of peace where there's no occupation, no nothing. What do? They elect Hamas to lead them. What does Hamas do? Cancels all future elections and destroys their political opponents. I mean, by destroy, I mean they murder them. They throw them off the top of buildings. So that is the reality on the ground, and that all comes from hatred and that propaganda of hatred. Until that stops, the Palestinians are never going to have their own freedom because they're slaves to their own ideology. Well, up next, she came to Israel looking for a place to call home. Then her marriage fell apart, leaving her and her daughter with almost nothing. How you helped her start again. That's up next.
2: In the dead of night, terror strikes. Innocent Israeli families, children under attack. Ballistic missiles rain down, forcing them to flee for their lives. 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But you can help. 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
16: 24-year-old Solomon Bush, when the war began, he quickly signed up to fight. But at the Battle of Brandywine, a musket ball shattered his thigh. And a few days later, he was captured by the British.
17: He's right across from where the British command is in the city of Philadelphia. Bush takes it upon himself to kind of just keep watching the door.
16: One day, he heard some soldiers boasting about a letter that had been stolen from Washington's headquarters and given to a British general, revealing that there was a spy in Washington's camp.
17: and he's able to identify British intelligence agents and send that information on to Washington, and Washington said this was invaluable.
16: When Bush returned to duty, he was promoted to lieutenant colonel.
2: Jewish Patriots of the American Revolution, available now.
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1: For years, Victoria dreamed of making Israel her home. When she finally moved there with her family, she thought she was beginning a new chapter. Instead, her marriage fell apart, and she had to start over yet again. And that's when a coworker told her about CBN Israel.
19: Raised in Russia, Victoria found herself increasingly drawn to Israel, where her relatives lived. With every visit, the feeling of home deepened.
13: We applied to immigrate to Israel, but everything is complicated for an immigrant. Here, everything that you are used to is gone.
19: The transition wasn't easy. Sadly, the move took a toll on her marriage, and her husband left her soon after they arrived in Israel.
13: My husband and I are now in the process of divorce. When he left, he took the furniture. My daughter has had to sleep with me on a mattress on the floor. My co-worker found out about my situation and told me to reach out to CBN.
19: Victoria found much-needed encouragement when she met with CBN Israel staff. She felt a shift, a sense that things in her life were finally turning a corner. The team not only delivered new furniture, but also spent time with her, offering motivation and guidance for the path ahead.
13: This furniture has made the apartment much more comfortable, and that's important. It makes things easier. It may not seem like much, it's just furniture, but these things have improved our home 100%.
19: Thanks to you, Victoria and Nicole now have one less burden, allowing them to focus on building their new life in Israel.
13: Nicole will have her own bed. She was really waiting for it so she can have her own bed sheets that she picked out. Now we have a place to organize her things. She knows where everything is, and she comes and picks out what she wants to wear.
19: CBN Israel is making a tangible difference, empowering Victoria to not only feel encouraged, but also fully enabled to care for her daughter.
13: I did not know that people helped like this. Honestly, I was speechless. I couldn't believe it. I would like to say a huge thank you for giving us this opportunity.
1: 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Either way, do it now and say, yes, I want to be a blessing. I want to bless those who are living in Israel. I want to show them that we love them, God loves them, and we're there for them in their time of need. Here's a final word, and it comes from the book of Psalms. I will say to the Lord, my refuge and my fortress, my God in whom I trust. In all the turmoil in the world today, all the terror attacks, the wars, the rumors of wars, remember that verse, my God in whom I trust. God bless. We'll see you next week.
2: Israel has endured decades of sorrow, terror, and war, and still she stands. 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Take action. Stand with Israel today.
3: We also had members who fought in the war to fight for the cause of liberty.
4: Making sure that army is staffed and supplied. He's able to identify British intelligence agents and send that information on to Washington. After they've served in the army, they look forward to a government which gives to bigotry no sanction, to persecution no assistance.
5: Washington's words are powerful because they express an idea of a world that's different from the one everybody grew up in.
6: This ideal of religious freedom is going to be part of the government, but is it really meant for everyone?
4: Is this going to be a place where you can be free to say what you want about God?
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20: Hello, everyone. Thank you so much for joining us for CBN Newswatch. I'm George Thomas. Today is Friday, July 24th. We begin this half hour with news from the Middle East. On Thursday, CENTCOM announced U.S. forces struck Iranian targets for the 13th consecutive night. As my colleague Chris Mitchell reports from Jerusalem, Israel is now bracing for a possible Iranian retaliatory attack.
21: And military assets aimed at reducing Tehran's ability to threaten shipping through the Strait of Hormuz. President Trump told Axios he is considering what he called a massive attack against Iran, one bigger than ever before. He said Iran has not received enough pain and is not yet ready for negotiations.
22: They got some evil intentions. We cannot let them have a nuclear weapon. If we did all this that I'm talking about your data centers, isn't that important? When they start blowing away communities one by one, we cannot let them ever even think about having a nuclear weapon. And that's exactly what's happening. They'll never have a nuclear weapon.
21: The New York Times reports Iran rejected a peace plan proposed by the U.S. and passed along by Iraq. Iran said it doesn't want a short-term deal that doesn't resolve who would control the Strait of Hormuz. Satellite images appear to show Iran rapidly rebuilding facilities damaged in earlier U.S. and Israeli strikes. The new U.S. attacks come as Iran-backed Houthi rebels in Yemen claim they struck two Saudi oil tankers in the Red Sea, another critical global shipping route, helping push oil prices above $100 a barrel. Here in Israel, dozens of municipalities have reopened public bomb shelters as a precaution against a possible Iranian strike. Israel has said it would join any U.S.-led military operation if requested, Earlier this month, Prime Minister Benjamin Netanyahu warned Iran that any future attack would bring an even stronger response.
0: I can tell you one thing. No, I will say this to Iran's leaders. Do not count on things remaining quiet if you attack us. Do not count on a repeat performance, because it won't be a repeat. The last one was powerful enough. It will be a different kind of response, far more powerful.
21: And in another key development for Israel, President Trump and White House Press Secretary Karoline Leavitt said the administration is linking the civilian nuclear program with Saudi Arabia to normalization of ties with Israel.
7: There will be no enrichment of material, an important point being made, between the Department of Energy and Saudi Arabia, which pertains only to non-military use, will be approved, but is totally subject to Saudi Arabia joining the very respected and successful Abraham Accords.
21: The president is expected to meet with Prime Minister Netanyahu in the U.S. as early as next week.
20: And Chris joins us now with more from Jerusalem. So, Chris, there are these reports that Iran may attack Israel this weekend. You talked about in Israel they're reopening the bomb shelters. Tell us, what does this mean for daily life for Israelis right now?
8: Well, George, anticipation of maybe more ballistic missile attacks. Daily life would mean that you're going to get an alert on your cell phone and then maybe hear an air raid siren. That would give you the clue to go ahead and go to those bomb shelters that we saw in that report. They notify everyone there's an incoming attack. As we said, that most of the bomb shelters in and around the country are being opened. A possibility of David Ben-Gurion Airport shutting down temporarily. That's happened before. But Israelis have been through this before, George. June 2025, earlier this year, for 39 days. No sense of panic here, but people are vigilant. But there's a sense, George, I think, that Israelis wouldn't necessarily feel bad about being under attack if the Israelis can make a real damage to the Islamic regime. They would like to eliminate this threat once and for all and maybe even see a regime change there in Iran.
20: And as you mentioned in your report, so far the Israelis have been sitting out all of these military operations that the U.S. has been engaged in for the last almost 2 weeks. What are you hearing from your sources inside Iran, specifically from the Iranian brothers and sisters?
8: Well, I think I'm hearing many of the same things you've been hearing from your sources as well. You've been reporting from the believers there inside Iran for many, many years. Crackdown by the government and targeting many Christian leaders. We know that the regime took over a church, St. Peter's, in Tehran this week. There are people asking for protection, for prayer, for protection, wisdom, and also opportunities to share the gospel. We're hearing that the people of Iran are desperate. They're desperate for hope, desperate for the gospel. And, you know, the believers are suffering just like everyone else inside Iran. The economy is in shambles. Inflation is through the roof. But there's hope and prayer there inside Iran that there could be regime change, which would mean so much for the gospel, not only in Iran, but really for the region as well.
20: Yeah, it's been an emotional roller coaster for all Iranians, including the believers in Iran, pretty much since these attacks began back in February. Many of them are anxious and are hoping for regime change, as you said. I'm curious, here in the U.S., New York Mayor Zoran Mamdani has accused Israel's prime minister of being a war criminal and committing genocide. What has been the reaction from there in Israel?
8: Well, you can imagine, George, not very appreciative of the New York mayor. Believe it or not, the speech drew more than 90 million views on X. U.S. Ambassador Mike Huckabee told Newsmax that Mamdani is an evil anti-Semite who deliberately lies about serious things like genocide to stoke Jew hatred. You know, that's what he said. He said that Netanyahu was committing genocide. Now, a genocide defined by the 1948 convention says an intent to destroy in whole or part a national, ethnic, or religious group. But you can see by the Kogat, that is the entity here in Israel, it's provided
21: almost 2 million metric tons of humanitarian aid into Gaza since the beginning of the war on October 7th. Nearly 100,000 aid trucks. That's food, medicine, medical equipment, even baby formula. And really doesn't sound like a genocide that Israel is committing on the people of Gaza.
20: Yeah, it's the ongoing war that Israel is trying to wage on the public relations front. Will, quickly tell us what you have coming on today's Jerusalem Dateline.
21: Well, Georgia, latest update. We also have a story on the Israel Institute from Regent University. They had a trip to Poland, the students learning about the Holocaust. And also David Brody has a story about talking with the co-author of Regime Change and a CBN Israel story about really comforting Holocaust survivors.
20: All right. Terrific. Our CBN News Middle East Bureau Chief, Chris Mitchell, as always, thank you so much for coming on the broadcast. And please continue to stay safe. Turning overseas now to Africa. Oh, sorry. By the way, you can see the latest Jerusalem Dateline on CBN News, on the CBN News app or on YouTube. Turning now to overseas, to Africa. Since mid-May, more than 1,000 people have died from the Ebola virus in the Democratic Republic of Congo. It is the fastest spreading Ebola outbreak in a very long time. Dale Hood has the story.
9: Mourners gathered at an orphanage in the Democratic Republic of Congo city of Bunia to bury a six-month-old girl who died from Ebola. With more than 1,000 people dead from the ongoing outbreak in eastern Congo, officials have never seen an Ebola outbreak spread this fast.
11: You have to imagine that this is a fire. There's something driving the fire in its heart. And it's also expanding at the same time.
12: Let's be very clear. This outbreak remains ahead of us, and we are still in a phase of catching up.
9: The outbreak declared on May 15th is even more deadly than previous ones because the Bundibugyo virus responsible for it has no approved vaccines or treatments. The World Health Organization says the true number of infections could be 2 to 4 times higher than official figures. And African officials say there is a huge gap in the funding needed to stop the spread.
23: These are people dying. They are dying because we don't have vaccine, we don't have medicine, we don't have funding.
9: Another major challenge is the ongoing conflict in the region. You can hear gunshots in this video. Ebola is highly contagious and is spread through bodily fluids. It kills by damaging the gut lining and liver, causing severe diarrhea and vomiting. Patients can lose over 2 gallons of fluid a day, leading to extreme dehydration. Secretary of State Marco Rubio said the Trump administration would not allow Ebola to enter the United States.
24: The State Department and other agencies represented here, the Centers for Disease Control, HHS, others, are working very, very hard to contain this crisis to the countries where it's currently located, particularly the Democratic Republic of the Congo.
9: The Ministry Samaritan's Purse is operating Ebola treatment centers in 2 locations in the Congo, including the epicenter Bunia, and has admitted more than 300 patients, and more than 200 have recovered and been discharged. Officials are warning that 80% of new cases have emerged outside known chains of transmission, a sign the outbreak is spreading faster than health officials can track, and faster than the 2013 outbreak that killed 11,000 people. Dale Hurd, CBN News.
20: Thank you, Dale. Coming up, more than 1 in 5 Americans has chronic pain. You may be one of them. Meet the doctor who says it's all in your head. And learn how to change your brain, change your pain. Stay with us. You're watching CBN News, Newswatch.
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20: Welcome back to the broadcast. About 50 million Americans live with chronic pain, which is defined as pain that persists for 3 months or longer. It's often treated with narcotics, injections, or surgery. Well, now a Christian psychiatrist has a program that could potentially minimize or even eliminate the need for those treatments. CBN medical reporter Lori Johnson explains.
16: More than one in five Americans suffer with this condition, mostly in the form of back pain. Doctors often order an MRI for these patients, and if it shows issues such as spinal stenosis, degenerative or herniated discs, surgery tends to be the recommendation. Psychiatrist Daniel Amen, however, saw a glaring consistency in these scans.
17: 80% of people my age, I'm 70, have abnormal back MRIs who have no pain at all. And when I read that, because, you know, whenever it's your neck, it's your knee, it's your back, you go get an MRI, they're always abnormal.
16: To understand why people with abnormal MRIs can be pain-free, Dr. Amen examined where it all takes place.
17: Most people don't know that pain is ultimately processed and lives in your brain.
16: Dr. Amen discovered despite a body's imperfection, healthy brains can develop workarounds.
17: Your body is meant, you know, as we age, to sort of create routes around the pain and heal. So if you get that one idea in your mind, God created my body to heal, that helps.
16: In his book, Change Your Brain, Change Your Pain, Dr. Amen details his program for natural healing that he recommends patients try before going under the knife.
17: Surgery and the care like I'm talking about were compared to each other, equally effective, but surgery had 21 times the number of side effects.
16: One possible side effect is of particular concern to psychiatrists like Amen.
17: General anesthesia is not good for your brain. Children who have general anesthesia have a higher incidence of learning problems. Adults who have general anesthesia have a higher incidence of memory problems.
16: One of the first steps in Dr. Amen's protocol involves dealing with psychological issues. That can include repressed emotions, which often trigger pain or make it worse. Turns out, depression and physical pain activate the same areas of the brain and travel along the same neuropathways.
17: Why does Cymbalta, it's a good antidepressant, well, why does it decrease back pain or neck pain? Because it's decreasing that part, not in your back or your neck, but it's decreasing those pain circuits in your brain.
16: And those people who are depressed or anxious tend to have thoughts that intensify pain.
17: And now we smear the pain with fear, with darkness, with horror. And so we begin to imagine this pain is going to get out of control. This will always be with me. I will age badly. I won't be able to work. I won't be able to make love. I won't be able to play with my children.
16: Those negative thoughts tend to push people to temporarily numb the pain, making it worse in the long run.
17: Which then leads to harmful habits, whether it's opiates or alcohol or marijuana or sugar. And that just puts you into this quagmire or the doom loop that just feeds itself.
16: The good news is this type of thinking and the actions that follow can be reversed by addressing underlying feelings such as grief.
17: Because repressed emotions, particularly anger, drives muscle tension and pain. And learning, and there, I spend a lot of time in the book talking about, well, how do you know if you have repressed rage and how do you get it out?
16: Amen also points to how God's word teaches us how to reverse wrong thinking.
17: Philippians 4:8, think on whatever is true, right, good, lovely, worthy of praise. Let your mind dwell on these things. We have to train our brain because so many people, it just defaults to negativity. And that's clearly not good for you and is going to accelerate the pain.
16: Supplements like SAM-E or saffron can also help calm the emotions. From a biological perspective, it's also important to take better care of the brain itself. That involves getting enough sleep, which can help the repair process, exercise to improve blood flow, and avoiding processed foods and drinks. Dr. Amen recounts his own relief came after giving up diet soda.
17: Recognize the triggers. And for me, aspartame is a trigger for pain. And so I broke up with it.
16: While millions of Americans can obtain relief from surgery, pills, or injections, there is another more natural way, by optimizing and balancing the brain, where pain is processed. Lori Johnson, CBN News.
20: Thank you, Lori. Very interesting. By the way, the name of the book is Change Your Brain, Change Your Pain. 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Stay with us. 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

0: PIMS is released, you're out, I think, about 11 days, and you're already number one.
1: Unbelievable. I can't believe it. Because I hadn't even planned on putting this out as a project. I went to my team probably maybe a year, maybe 2 years now, time is going so fast. And I wanted to just record some hymns as content, you know. I talked it over and I was just like, I want to sit over the piano like I'm home, just something really stripped down, and just make sure the younger generation is connecting to these older songs, you know. And it was just going to be, you know, separate videos for content. And so the team was like, well, if you're going to do that, let's just put it as a record. Let's just put it out as a record. And so I was like, well, okay. You know, they said, we won't do a major push, but it'll just be something that people can buy if they want to, you know. Mm-hmm. And so to get this type of news, I am really blown away. Great is thy
0: faithfulness. So now you also have a book, a 50-day devotional, Faith for Generations. Where did you find the time and what made you decide to do this?
1: Find the time, I don't know. We just a little bit every day, a little bit here and there. And I have a wonderful co-writer that helped me put it together. But it's just a need, you know. We do the conference now in July, and you know, the Generations Conference is my fifth year. I'm so excited about that. Every year it just gets better. God shows up and lives are blessed and changed. And so just nothing better than that. But you know, Jesus told us to make disciples, and that's a day-to-day thing. You know, these young women, everybody, no matter what age you are, you need the word of God every day. And so this devotional is something to try to help them to understand that disciples aren't born, they're made. And hopefully that will happen.
2: C.C. Winans' event is called Generations Life Conference. For more information, you can go to the generationslifeconference.com. Stay with us. You are watching CBN Newswatch. We'll be back right after this.
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2: 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Or you can talk to us on Facebook, Instagram, and X, which is formerly known as Twitter. We hope you will join us again next time. 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God bless.
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0: On today's 700 Club Canada, an interview with author Grace Fox, and Zach proves that no darkness is too deep for the power of salvation.
1: Welcome to the 700 Club Canada. Thank you so much for tuning in wherever you're watching this from. I know God's got something great for your life today. But Shereen, today we're talking about a word that isn't very popular in our Western modern mindset. It's the word surrender. So why do you think the Bible emphasizes our need to surrender to God?
0: One, because God already knows how hard it is for us to let go and do that. But, you know, the Bible is emphasizing that because we need God, and He sees all things, knows all things. And it's just much easier for all of us if we just let go and let God lead.
1: Yeah, and I think we only think of it in a negative connotation, right? It's giving up, losing control. But in reality, surrender in the Bible is actually putting your trust, your life in the hands of someone trustworthy. And the God who made the universe, you can surrender to His power, His will, His way. It's absolutely amazing. And so it's a positive, not
0: That's
1: a negative.
0: Right. We only gain when we surrender to
1: 100%.
0: God. It's a blessing, so we need to keep doing that. And now, if the demands of life have left you feeling weary, or you find it hard to get back up after life has knocked you down, our next guest offers a powerful resource of encouragement and strength. Earlier this year, we sat down with Grace Fox to discuss her new book, Names of God, Growing Strong, the third book in her series. Please enjoy as Grace Fox shares insights from her latest book.
2: 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Today, we welcome you to 700 Club Canada. It is such a pleasure to be able to be talking to Grace Fox about her new book release. Grace, thank you and welcome. How are you today?
3: I'm doing well, and thank you for this opportunity.
2: Well, we'll just get right into talking about your book, because I have some questions for you, as I think that the viewers would love to know a little bit more about it. And this is your third book in this series, and you strongly believe that knowing the names of God is important to our

0: as you go through this very uncertain world.
1: Yeah, and I have felt the same way. Like, knowing the names of God has been very important in my life. And so I'm so thankful that you've written these books and people can grow strong in that. When you're thinking of knowing the name of God, you know, what are some practical and tangible ways that readers can find strength in suffering by knowing or from knowing the names of God?
0: Well, one of my favorite ways of really reinforcing this importance of God's names in my life is by learning to pray by those names. And so when I'm in a hard season, I'll recall his names and pray in the power of those names. So for instance, El Emunah is faithful God. And so when I'm in that season of uncertainty or fear or whatever, I can go to God in prayer and I say, in the power of your name, God, I am asking you to be faithful because that's who you are. You are El Emunah. And I am trusting you to be faithful in these circumstances. I can say something like, God, in the name of El Roy, you see me in these circumstances. I know I'm not alone. Thank you for seeing me in this place of hurt. That's one tangible way. And that's probably been the greatest way for me to continue to grow strong in my faith in the hard places. But another one is even finding a picture that speaks to that name and posting it. So, for instance, I was before we went on, I was telling you how I just came back from Alberta and drove through the Rockies. And the trip that day was so beautiful. The sky was vibrant blue, and I was driving. My husband was working on his laptop beside me, but I'm just reveling in the view and the blue sky, the mountains set against that sky. So I kept pulling over to take pictures because I want to come up with a verse from scripture that talks to Yahweh Tsiri, which means the Lord is my rock. And so when the ground shakes beneath our feet, we can know that God's going to hold us steadfast because of who he is. He's our rock, our shelter, that place of stability when everything else is moving around us. So I'm going to get a picture of the mountain. I'll find my favorite one from all those shots I took and use just an online editing tool to put a scripture verse on it and then get it printed and frame it so that it's there and I can see it as a constant reminder. There's things we can do.
1: I think that that is so beautiful when you think of putting God's name with a picture. Our brain gets to be able to know the word and something that actually confirms the word and strengthens it. So that's a fabulous idea. Well, I think I'm going to start doing that.
0: Well, straight. And another one that's helped me a lot, music speaks deeply to me, worship music. And so what I've done is I've gone through and I've made up playlists to do with these names. So for book two and book three in this series, Names of God, Growing Strong, the other one was Names of God, Knowing Peace. I went through and I developed a playlist that focused on each of the seven names in those books. And I'm going back, I'm backtracking because those proved so effective that now I know I need to go back and do it for book number one. And it'll be on my website for anybody to access and on my YouTube channel as well. So other people can benefit from focusing on praise in those hard places because that's so important.
1: I was just going to ask you, do you have that available? And you've just answered that. So that's wonderful. We're going to have to go and be encouraged by your playlist as much as your book. Do you have a favorite name of God? And how does this name impact your life? Or how has it in challenging seasons?
0: I think of the 21 names covered in these three books, it would be Yahweh Roi, which is the Lord is my shepherd. Psalm 23:1, the Lord is my shepherd. Because when I get into that hard place or circumstances that are just so hurtful to me, I again, pictures are strong in my head too. I visualize myself as the lamb and Jesus, my shepherd, and he's just got his arms wrapped around me. I'm close here to his heart and I know there's no safer place to be. But Psalm 23:1, the Lord is my shepherd, I shall not want. Another version says, I have everything I need. Because he's my shepherd, I know in those places of suffering, I have wisdom. I know I have comfort. I know I have his presence. There's nothing I'm lacking. Therefore, I can be content. I have everything I need because he is my shepherd.
1: I think that that is just so beautiful. And that's a great picture that you've given us. And our viewers can do that themselves, find their favorite name and be able to just picture themselves in front of their father that loves them with that name. Which one of the names do you think might be the hardest

0: for our readers to embrace, and why?
1: Okay, I think for me, that's an easy one, because I hear wherever I speak, women will come and talk to me about these things. And that name would be Abba, which means father. And I think that's because so many of us, well, our earthly fathers aren't perfect. And so many people have had hard relationships with their earthly dads. Maybe the dad abandoned the family. Maybe the dad was abusive or alcoholic, or he was emotionally distant. And so we tend to view our heavenly fathers through that perspective of our earthly father and his shortcomings. And so if our earthly father was emotionally distant, it's really hard to understand how our heavenly father is there for us emotionally. And he says, pour your heart out to me. But if our earthly father was distant, we couldn't talk to him about those things that concerned us. It's hard for us to just jump into that kind of a relationship where we feel free to do that with Abba. And so that's a name that causes a lot of people to maybe stop for a bit and take note of that and work through that so that we can develop that accurate understanding of who God is as our Heavenly Father.
0: Yeah, and I think that God wants us to know that He is our Heavenly Father. So no matter how hard that is, it is something that we all need to embrace. Well, you know, this has been a really good conversation, and I wish we could have so much more, but you've shared a lot, and I think our viewers will truly be blessed by getting their hands on this book and growing strong. So thank you so much for writing it and for spending the time to share about it with us. Grace, we wish you all the best, and we just say thank you for sharing God's name with all of us.
1: Thank you for all you do too.
2: What do I enjoy most about what I do? Well, that's easy. I love connecting with people, especially when someone says, I am so glad I can talk with you. I really need prayer. That's God's perfect timing. I talk with people all the time who want prayer for a family situation. Sometimes it's prayer for an emotional or physical need, or even a financial breakthrough. It's so amazing that I can share about God's love and encourage people. I love this Bible verse. For it is God who works in you to will and to act in order to fulfill His good purpose. God is at work. I've seen Him answer prayer. Won't you call today? 1-855-759-0700. God bless you.
3: When I was 8 years old, the first drugs I ever got were from my parents. It was marijuana. I thought it was normal. This is a normal childhood.
4: Raised by drug-addicted parents, Zach Rock's childhood left him doubting his self-worth. The family dysfunction, along with being molested by a babysitter, shattered Zach's childhood.
3: That really just kind of detached me from myself and broke me internally. Holding that in, your innocence being taken, it's a lot of pain. You start to wonder, what's wrong with me? What did I do to deserve this? Am I not doing something right? And it'll break you. It'll break anybody.
4: Zach coped the same way his parents had modeled for him, through drug use.
3: You look at people in your life that are supposed to be trusted leaders, your parents that are supposed to love you, and you see them doing this, and you continue to do it, and it becomes part of you. It was normal. For years, I thought, I'm always going to do drugs. This is normal because I watched my mom do it. I watched her over and over again.
4: It wasn't long before the drugs were consuming his life, sending Zach down a path of destruction.
3: It was unstoppable. It was like a freight train. By the time I was 14, I was doing cocaine and getting locked up in juvie. I didn't have to find drugs, they would find me, because I was always looking for that acceptance and that next high, and I was finding other people that were looking for the same thing, and it almost becomes second nature. It became second nature to me.
4: For over a decade, the drugs kept Zach's pain and trauma in check. Then in 2012, 27-year-old Zach found himself homeless in Oklahoma. A local church helped him find work, housing, and invited him to their Sunday service. where Zach gave his life to Jesus.
3: Just ran down to the altar. I probably dove into the carpet, started crying. Jesus, make me the man you want me to be. I give my life to you. And when I lifted my head, there was probably 10 or 15 men from the church standing around me praying for me.
4: He worked as a ranch hand for 2 years and was able to stay clean. However, when he discovered a meth house nearby, the temptation was too great.
3: I think I wasn't ready to give up certain parts. I didn't fully surrender. One bad decision led to another, and I found myself actually worse off than before. I used to tell myself, you lost yourself, like you had it, you know, you had it. What happened? I ended up on methamphetamine, and you want to talk about a drug that's straight from the devil and demonic.
4: Now deeper in his addiction, Zach's self-worth was at an all-time low. When a former addict told Zach how Teen Challenge had changed him, Zach, now 30, decided to give it a try.
3: I told myself I was going to Teen Challenge because I needed to find myself. But I went to Teen Challenge and found Jesus. Began to read my Bible again, began to pray, seek the Lord. The defining moment for me was actually in a dream. I heard the Lord say, Zachariah. And in the dream, I woke up and I said, yes, Lord. I'm weeping. He said, because iniquity abounds, the love of many will grow cold. I didn't know it at the time, but it's Matthew 24:12. But I heard it and I woke up and I was just weeping. And I committed right then that I was not going to grow cold, that I was always going to stay on fire for the Lord. That is the moment that gripped me, where I surrendered. I remember getting down on my knees and just saying, it's all yours, Lord. I'm all yours. I don't want to grow cold. And then I never looked back.
4: Zach grew in his relationship with God, and through Teen Challenge, he was able to kick his drug habit. There, he met Andrea, and the couple married in 2017.
3: You want to talk about the grace of God? I married a pastor's daughter, a multi-felon, an ex-drug addict, an ex-needle junkie. I married a pastor's daughter and was called to ministry. My wife and I both ended up on staff at a church as a youth associate pastor. Only the Lord can do that.
4: Today, Zach walks in a new life, sharing with others how God's love and grace satisfied him in every way.
3: I found everything I needed. I found a friend. I found comfort. All my shame was taken away. I found home. I found family. Everything that I was looking for in drugs and that lifestyle, every desire was completely taken away, and it was replaced with the love and the power and the grace and the mercy of God. It makes me know that I have a purpose, to know that the God of the universe, the God in heaven, somehow saw it fit to continue to rescue me and save me and bring me here, have me here.
5: Whether or not you've ever had to battle addiction, many of us know what it's like to carry burdens we were never meant to carry. We spend so much of our lives trying to fix ourselves, to control our circumstances, and to fill the emptiness in our hearts with things that promise relief, but they never do satisfy. And eventually we find ourselves exhausted, frustrated, and still searching for something more. And everything began to change for Zach when he finally said, Jesus, I'm all yours. And you know what? You can experience that same change today through surrender. Maybe you don't know to God, but today you can begin by simply admitting, I can't do this without you. I don't just need a little help. I need a savior. And maybe you once walked closely with God, but somewhere along the way, things just kind of drifted. Hear this. Today is not a day for shame. It's a day to come home. The Father's not waiting to condemn you. He's waiting to welcome you back. Or maybe you're faithfully following Jesus, but you're tired. Be encouraged. Don't give up. Keep learning the way of Jesus. Keep listening for his voice. Keep taking the next step of obedience. God's Spirit is still at work in you, even when the journey feels difficult. And I want to remind you of something today. Real freedom isn't found in trying harder. It's found in giving your life to Jesus. And perhaps that's God's invitation for you today. Stop trying to carry your life on your own. Surrender to the one who loves you, died for you, and is ready to lead you into a life you were created to live. And I just want to invite you to pray this prayer with me right now. God, thank you that you love me. Thank you that you love me when things are going good and when things are not going well. In all of it, I am being reminded today that I need to give my life to you. So I do. I surrender it all. I'm all yours, just like Zach prayed. Thank you that you love me and heal me. In Jesus' name, amen. If you prayed that prayer, I want to encourage you to call us at 855-759-0700 and request the pamphlet, Faith. Coming up, life gives us signals to pause for a reason. We'll share a message that reveals how slowing down can actually move us forward.

0: On the next 700 Club Canada, we kick off our Ageless Living Week with our first focus, building strength. From practical insights to inspiring stories, we're looking at what it means to strengthen your body, mind, and spirit for every stage of life. You won't want to miss it.
1: The period at the end of a sentence, stop sign at the corner, the inhale and the exhale are purposeful stops to keep us safe from running into something and to help us to slow down and catch our breath, to recognize where life comes from. And if we are to take our cue and example from Jesus, we see that Jesus was a master of the pause and yet accomplished all that he set out to do. It was Jesus's practice to start with a pause, enter into busy, and then pause again. Be alone with God, be with people, be alone with God. He knew he needed to start with the Father in order to give his best to people. Building regular pauses into our lives helps us to accomplish more in quantity and in quality. And it's hard to pause. I mean, who has time to pause? I agree, but who has time not to pause? When we pause, we see where God is working, hear his whispers, and truly live a life that is full. And Jesus is concerned about our busy. Mark 6:31, Jesus says, "Come with me by yourselves to a quiet place and get some rest." And another time he says, "Come to me, all you who are weary and burdened, and I will give you rest." He says that in Matthew 11:28. And that scripture reminds us he wants to make an exchange with us, his yoke for our burdens. No one would argue that Jesus was busy, yet he paused, found solitary places to pray, to withdraw. If Jesus needed pausing, we do. Remember Martha? She couldn't stop and wanted Mary to be busy as well. And we get like that. We think busy should be the norm. And anyone taking a pause is not making the right or wise choice, not using their time effectively. And Jesus' response in the story suggests otherwise. Only one thing is needed, and Mary has chosen what is better, and it will not be taken away from her. We find that in Luke 10:42. And we need to listen to that because we need pauses that are focused on listening to him. A stop in a sentence is for clarity, and we need that in our relationship with Jesus. Stop signs and lights need to be obeyed for safety, and taking time with Jesus is safety on our journey of life and spirituality and emotionally and mentally and relationally and physically. Inhaling and exhaling remind us that life is a gift. And so pauses are what all of our lives need. And the pause starts with resting in Jesus. The pause starts with listening to his voice. The pause starts with just stopping our busy to be able to take time in his presence. It is the pause that keeps us pressing on.
2: Red Sea rule number 5, stay calm and give time for God to work. Moses answered the people, "Do not be afraid, stand firm, you will see the deliverance of the Lord. The Egyptians you see today you will never see again. The Lord will fight for you, you need only be still." You know, 107 times in the Old Testament, 42 times in the New Testament, God commands us, fear not. Why does he say that? Because we naturally fear. Fear makes us do irrational things, and it produces a lot of negative emotions in us. And God says, fear not, be still, wait, I will fight for you. You know, God called the disciples. Remember when Jesus died, their whole world shattered. They didn't think anything could happen. They didn't know what to do. And yet God told them to wait. And on the third day, he did something they could never imagine, a resurrection. Stay calm, give time for God to work.
0: One of the most powerful gifts God has given us when it comes to surrender is prayer. In prayer, it's our way of surrendering our will to God's will and asking him and inviting him into our space where his power and his presence can be fully felt. And so many times there are people in our nation who need someone to pray with them. 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
3: It's easy to look at what's going on around the world and in our nation today and feel discouraged about it. But the future of our nation is yet to be defined, and we get to have a hand in that. This book is all about that. 40 Days of Praying for America. More than just idle words, a commitment from our hearts to make a difference in the hour we live in. I like to have something that kind of guides me in the process to keep me on track. That's what Praying for America will do for you. It's filled not only with thoughts for us and prayers for us, but places for you to actually journal what God is speaking to your heart. God says when we are united that in that place He commands a blessing. Our country needs the blessing of God. Will you commit to 40 days of prayer? Can one person make a difference? Yes, they can. Be that one person. Get a hold of Praying for America and step up to the plate. Let God use you in this hour.
1: Family is important to us. We want to grow with them and spend time with them and learn from them. And we consider you our family. And we want to help you grow and learn and spend time with God. So our CBN Family app is made just for you. And we encourage you to download it today. You will be blessed when you do that.
0: Yeah, you're right. It's true. And today we talked about surrender. And the image I had as we were watching and talking today was of someone caught in a flood and they're hanging on to a rope. They're white-knuckled, they're terrified, and someone comes along and says, "Let go, I got you, I can rescue you." And that's the image of surrender in the Bible. Mm-hmm. And I think so many times we hang on to things and hurts, mistakes, failures, limitations, and God's saying, "Let go." So surrender is not a loss, it's a gain.
1: And whenever we let go and surrender to God, we know that we have His arms carrying us and His arms strengthening us, and that we can hold on to His hand because His hands are caring and His hands are loving, and He'll lead us and guide us to good places because He is so good. So surrendering to God is really a blessing for all of us.
0: Well, and according to the Bible, surrender always leads to salvation. So whatever you need salvation for in your life, surrender to God. He's got you. He will save you today.
1: Even Jesus surrendered to God's will.
0: That's
1: and
0: right.
1: Look what came of it. Victory for all of us.
0: That's right.
1: So surrender today. We want to share your prayer requests with you because we pray, and that's an act of surrender. Mm-hmm. And Godwin says, "Please pray for my wife's salvation and health." And Antonio, "Please pray for my son as he begins training at the Fire Academy and that he would have wisdom and understanding."
0: And so God, I just pray for Godwin in the situation with his wife. I pray that you would reveal yourself to her, that she would surrender to you and find her freedom in Jesus' name. And for Antonio's son, thank you for opportunities that you present before us. I pray again that he would surrender the outcomes and trust you in the process. God, you direct him exactly where he needs to be when he needs to be there in your name. Amen.
1: Our power verse for you today is Proverbs 3, 5 to 6. "Trust in the Lord with all your heart and lean not on your own understanding. In all your ways, submit to him and he will make your path straight." Go with God in his straight paths. God bless you.
4: To contact us, visit 700club.ca.

0: Washington's words are powerful because they express an idea of a world that's different from the one everybody grew up in.
1: This ideal of religious freedom is going to be part of the government, but is it really meant for everyone?
2: Is this going to be a place where you can be free to say what you want about God?
1: It's an American history story, and it's relevant for everybody.
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9: 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He's on a mission to help people discover Jesus and to find purity. Let's welcome Joshua to Newsmakers to break it all down. Joshua Broom, as always, it is great to chat with you. As somebody, again, you came out of this industry and now you're a preacher and you're out there and you're talking and you're sharing and you're evangelizing, and you see the truth so clearly more than anybody on this because of what you went through, because of what you saw, and because of the impact you're seeing now. You're one of the biggest enemies of the porn industry now, which is very, very interesting. How does porn impact people? And when I say people, not like, let's talk about the adults, because I think a lot of adults assume it has no impact on them, but how does it impact adults?
10: Yeah, I was actually on a call with Dr. Storage, who works with Dr. Amen in his clinic. And I think it's just so interesting where he was saying that literally, if you look at a CT scan that of someone who has been doing hardcore drugs for the last 10 years, and then if you look at the CT scan of someone who's been watching pornography for 10 years, it's not exactly similar, but the tracks are visible, the patterns are the same. There's this supernormal stimulus that is impacting your synapse, your prefrontal cortex. And you know, we're talking about kids. Well, when kids see it, you know, their brain, their prefrontal cortex, and that's the part of the brain, it regulates emotion and it allows you to have resilience. It's the thing in which, it controls impulse control. So if their brain is being impacted in that way, and their brain at that stage in life is maybe 40% developed, you're wiring that kid for addiction. Well, for the same thing for an adult, well, you're teaching your brain that I need something greater than reality. Because if you take, you know, the most powerful impact of the brain that occurs naturally is an orgasm. But when you compound an orgasm with pornography, well, you're impacting your brain in a way that is supernatural. So you begin to desire something that is not, you can't replicate it naturally. Like there's no scenario in which you can engage with a person and have the response to your brain that you're getting from this. So all of a sudden you have an appetite that is insatiable because you can't actually obtain what you have a desire for. And you just go on this, you know, this hamster wheel where you feel bad about what you did, but you can't not want desire what you did. then you do it again, you feel bad about it, and over and over and over again. But yeah, I mean, that's how it's impacting our brains. And, you know, there's a ton of detrimental things that happen to the brain, but then also in culture that we could get in as well.
9: You know, for those who don't know the ins and outs of your story, they may be listening to this and they're like, how did this guy go from, you know, I mean, you were at the end of your rope, you know, while you were in the porn industry, you're at the top of the world, you know, from the worldly perspective of money and fame and attention. But, you know, spiritually you were dying and, you know, you wanted to die. I mean, you were in a very dark place. To see where you are now, putting out Made Whole, you know, I mean, this is pretty amazing. When people hear this and they might be saying to themselves, they're struggling, they're at the end of their rope, what would you say to them right now, based on your experience? What have you learned about God and what lessons would you want them? And I know this is a big question, but, so go wherever you want with it. Would you want them to feel and think right now as they're maybe journeying through something different but equally painful?
10: Yeah. So for someone who's not familiar with my story, I grew up in a small town in South Carolina, and my mom and dad were both 15 when I was born. And I never had a relationship with my dad. And because he lived in proximity to where I lived, I saw him, you know, become a father to two kids who were not me. I saw him marry someone who was not my mom. And the only way that, you know, neurologically our brains are created to close loops. So the only way to make sense of what didn't make sense to me is that it must be my fault. I must be insignificant in some way. So I began this journey of trying to become enough, do enough, earn enough, build enough so that I would be enough. And enough was the thing that I was grasping at. And, you know, fast forward me, I'm in the porn industry, making millions of dollars, have success, status, all this stuff. And it doesn't fix me. And I come to the end of myself, because what I thought would fix my life, when it didn't, it made everything worse. It amplified the anxiety. It deepened the depression. And then I ended up running for my life. And then I meet this girl. And, you know, to answer your question, I meet this girl and I'm like, hey, I am this kid who is broken and my dad didn't want me. And that caused me to try really hard to cover up the pain I didn't want to feel. And some of that pain equated to me doing, you know, something that's on the internet that is probably going to be there forever. And this is not something I've done, but this is who I am. And her response was, well, I don't want to minimize your pain. I don't want to say that the decisions you made shouldn't have consequences. But I do want to say this: you're not defined by the worst thing you've ever done. You won't be defined by the greatest thing you ever do, because you are not the author of you. God is. And there was this collision of grace and truth. And it made me introspectively say, well, what if she's right? And she invited me to church. And it turns out that she was. that shame was conquered on the cross. And I think that's the message that I love to preach. And that's it's in the content. It's just the idea that Deuteronomy 21 talks about that accursed is anyone who is hung on a tree. And then the contrast of that is in Galatians 3:13-14, Paul says that the curse that was bestowed upon us fell on Jesus so that the blessing can fall on us. So at the cross, the worst of us meets the best of God, and he wins. And if you believe that to be true and live as if it's true and invite that God, that same Jesus that offers you forgiveness, well, he will reconcile you, redeem you, and restore you. And he doesn't waste a thing. So the fact that I travel and preach, and Hope and I have done this course, and it's pretty cool that her name is Hope, and she's the person that told me that, and we were celebrating 10 years of marriage the same month this course is coming out. Let's go. God's not surprised. And in the same way, when Paul walked into synagogues, it's like, hey, man, you know, weren't you just trying to kill us? You know, no, God has redeemed and restored, and he doesn't waste a thing. So Romans 8:28, like, all means all. And what I am inviting people into is, man, I might not be, you know, the perfect picture of anything, but I do know a perfect God, and that perfect God, his desire is to reconcile all people to himself. And if marriage is a picture of Jesus Christ in his church, then that means nobody has gone too far, nobody has done too much, and his heart and his hope for you is to be reconciled to himself.
9: Josh Broom, as always, great hanging out with you.
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9: Welcome back to Newsmakers. Next up, actor Chris Klein joins the show to talk all about his new movie, Bad Counselors. He also talks about faith, Hollywood, and so much more. Let's welcome him here to Newsmakers. Chris, excited to have you on today to talk about the new film, Bad Counselors. This is a comedy. It's got a really interesting storyline. Give us the elevator pitch. If you were trying to convince somebody to watch this film that you star in, what would you tell them?
23: I would tell them this is a very, very, very lighthearted comedy. This is a very, very lighthearted buddy comedy. That's a story about second chances and a little bit of redemption. At its heart, it's a story about finding grace in yourself and becoming a better person than you were. And that's a story that resonates for all of us. You know, the beautiful journey of Matt Cornett's character Grayson and Ramon Reed's character Tyler. These are two young men who are trying to find themselves. This is a story as old as time, and it's something that will resonate with anybody that has come of age.
9: A lot of actors have been much more open about their faith journeys, not just actors, singers too. You've got like Gwen Stefani, you've got people coming out of the woodwork saying, I'm a Christian, or like, oh, I want to share my faith. And it felt like 5-10 years ago, there was less of that in Hollywood. I don't know if you've noticed that or what you make of that, but it feels like there's more of an openness among people. And it may not just be an openness. It may be that more people are actually finding faith right now. I don't know. But as somebody who's been in the industry for a long time, you would have a different perspective. So I guess I'm interested in what you've thought about that, or if you've even noticed that trend at all.
23: Well, frankly, I haven't noticed that trend, but I'm not much of a trend analyzer. That's not really my thing. I'm kind of, I'm a dad, I'm a husband, I'm on my island.
9: You're living your life.
23: And maybe to the day, and maybe to my detriment, I don't pay much attention to what's in the zeitgeist, out there. When I'm analyzing scripts and I'm looking at characters, it's really about what can I bring? What in my life it parallels this character's life? Where do I fit in? What interesting take can I give to this character? And so, we as actors, it starts with what we have in our toolbox, and what's in our toolbox is our experiences, our frame of reference, our memories. For this particular character, Billy, I'll be the first to admit that I've been so very, very blessed with some absolutely wonderful mentors in my life. I'm one of the men out there that was touched by really, really awesome dudes, coaches, pastors, my dad, just men that really helped me know what it was to be a good human, and to give me direction and to give me support and to help me build that foundation from which I could then jump after my dreams and after my goals and after my aspirations. I'm well aware that there are plenty of men out there that didn't grow up with that luxury. It truly is a luxury. And it's that mentorship is something that, now that I'm paying it forward with my children and their peers, and having the opportunity to play a mentor on TV or play the dad of teenagers, after coming up in the business as the one playing the teenager, all those sorts of things go into that sort of decision-making process. I think, and for me, man, to be a part of a movie that my children can watch. I haven't been a part of too many movies that my kids I think some of my early work, when they're old enough, there will be a reckoning for sure. But I think, this is going to be the first picture, that I've been a part of that my kids are going to get to see on the big screen, of me. And I'm really excited about that.
9: I love that. Well, I'm excited for you on this project. The movie is Bad Counselors, and people need to go out to theaters and check it out. Appreciate your time today.
23: Hey, Billy, thank you so much for having me. Anytime you want to talk, I'd love to talk more, and I appreciate you so much having me on.
9: Thank you. Really appreciate you. You can find out more about Bad Counselors at badcounselors.com. We'll be right back in just a moment with more Newsmakers.
0: I wanted to be a boy one week. I wanted to be a girl next week. It was constantly like that, confusion always in my mind. I always felt like I was more in tune to femininity.
1: At 16, Tommy decided it was time to give in to those desires. Now addicted to meth, he dropped out of school and began frequenting gay chat rooms and nightclubs.
0: I had an internal knowing that it was just wrong.
1: Despite his doubts, Tommy started taking female hormones and making plans to have a sex change operation. Tommy was doing drugs with his brother and sister when he felt an oppressive, paralyzing fear.
2: Terrified, Tommy left the house and went to his mom, who had recently committed her life to Christ.
0: I had to cry out to God because I just knew in that moment that he was the only one that was able to help me. So I remember just telling him, I'm sorry of the lifestyle that I was living. I just went into this deep place of repenting and asking for forgiveness. If Jesus did it for me, he could do it for you. We all need a savior. We all come from a place of brokenness.
12: The veil between us and the Lord is thinnest when we're in our suffering.
3: you know, this brain tumor that keeps coming back, craniopharyngioma you're born with. And when they diagnosed me, they gave me all of the different ways that I could deal with this tumor through, you know, these actions and prayer and exercise and just do everything I can. And the last two appointments with my physician, it shrunk. They don't shrink. They just don't. And it's, God gets all the glory. We're here by His grace and mercy. Our bodies are fragile but resilient, temporary. So we live our days joyfully. We live our days hopefully. We live our days faithfully. And in doing that, my goodness, it changes the world.
9: Welcome back to Newsmakers on the CBN News Channel. For our final segment, Naomi Anderson, the co-founder of Verity Collective, joins the show to talk all about Gen Z, revival, and what she's seeing happen on college campuses. Let's welcome her here to the show. You are tackling a topic that's very important to me, and it has to do with young people, truth confusion, where we are in the culture right now. And you are the co-founder of the Verity Collective. We're going to talk about a lot of those topics here in the next few minutes. But for those who don't know, what is your movement and what are you trying to accomplish?
5: Yeah, thanks so much. Well, our movement, like you said, is Verity Collective, and it is to bring the truth of Jesus Christ to this generation. We believe that there is a lot of confusion and noise in this world for them, and we want to bring them back to the one and only truth, which is Jesus.
9: I love that. And, you know, a lot of these young people watching them, I mean, I'm 42 now, so I think back 20 years to what I was thinking, what I was experiencing, what I was feeling. I think back even, you know, 12 years to turning 30 and kind of going in as a young parent into my 30s. And I'm watching so many young people face these insane obstacles because they've been told that they can believe or think whatever they want, that the truth is relative, that they can sort of just navigate life however they choose and that it's going to work out well. Well, it feels like they're realizing that's not true. And so they've hit this wall. What opportunity do you feel is out there right now for Christians to reach these young people with the truth? Because it feels like they're craving it.
5: Yeah, I 100% agree. It's what we're hearing when we are on campuses and on the streets from this generation is they are craving the truth. They just don't know what it is because they've been told to define it for themselves. So when we ask them what is truth, they literally will sit there on camera and it'll take them minutes to try to decide because they have been told truth is objective. You can define your own truth. And yeah, that's we're seeing that too. They just need to be pointed back to the truth.
9: Yeah. And, you know, when you look at some of the issues that young people are facing, right? They're facing anxiety. There are relational struggles. We're more connected than ever, but we're more disconnected, you know, emotionally than ever. Mm-hmm. What are some of the patterns you're seeing on campuses as you're interacting with, and I know as a parent as well, I'm sure you've seen this firsthand, but as you're interacting with these young people?
5: Well, like you said, I mean, studies are showing, a new study came out that 94% of high school students actually are experiencing some sort of mental health issue on a monthly basis. And when we talk to the students on the campuses or on the streets, we go to parks, we go everywhere, they say they are struggling with anxiety. They're struggling with depression. And it all forms around this idea of what is my identity and where am I grounded in? And they just don't have a landing solid spot.
9: Yeah. And it's interesting too, because there seems to be this disconnect and disparity. And I know we need more research on it. There's a lot of conversation around men and women. You know, there was one survey of high school seniors and they ask every year, boys and girls, hey, do you ever want to get married? And every year, women, young women are much more likely than men to say, yeah, I would love to get married one day. This year, for the first time, men were more likely than women to say that they wanted to get married at some point. And you hear a lot of anecdotal conversation about that. But some of the other data that's out there shows that it's young men who are picking up their Bibles more, that they're reading the Bible more, they're going to church more, and that women are falling away from it. And so again, I think we need more research on it to understand what's going on. But what do you make of that? That's really interesting. Those trends are the opposite of what I would have thought.
5: Yeah, I haven't heard the one about the females, but I actually have been reading about the men coming back to more of the Orthodox church. And we were actually talking to a young guy on campus in Austin a couple weeks ago, and he was saying that he had never been taught the word before. He had grown up in a Christian home, but never really went through the scripture. And I think that these young men are craving solid biblical truth. And that only comes from reading your Bible and picking up the word and being taught it by a Bible teacher.
9: Yeah. And that seems to be the thing that needs to happen, obviously, more than anything, because one of the other things that we're seeing is that young people are also attracted to crystals and the occult. And because mm-hmm. there's this gap, there's sort of this, hey, we want an answer. I think a lot of Christians assume, oh, well, they're going to come to Christianity first. Well, maybe not. This is where what you're doing is so important. We have to be able to step into this and point people towards the truth. So talk a little bit about what is the future like for Verity Collective? You're out there, you're talking to young people. What do you hope to do? Where do you want to see the organization and the movement in the next, you know, let's say 2 years?
5: Yeah, thanks. Well, we really want to grow. We are planning to hit college campuses around the United States starting September when kids go back to school. And it really is just to be a presence on the campus and to start conversations. What we're recognizing is that when you actually pull someone aside and start asking them questions like, what is truth? They have a yearning to know what it is that you want them to know. They'll ask like, well, what do you believe truth is? And it really does open up an opportunity for us to speak the gospel of Jesus Christ to them. And they are excited to hear it. We're wanting to start a movement called 146. It's part of under our umbrella. And it really is, an opportunity for kids to see t-shirts that we're creating or hats that have this 146. And we want people to be able to see it and say, what's 146? And that Christian kids can have a boldness to share their faith.
9: I love that. Where can people go if they want to get more information on what you're doing?
5: Yeah, our socials are veritycollective.co, and then that's the same with our website, www.veritycollective.co.
9: Thank you so much for your time. Appreciate it.
5: Yeah, thank you so much for having me.
9: If you want to know more about Verity Collective, go to veritycollective.co. We'll be right back in just a moment with more Newsmakers.
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20: Hi, everyone. Welcome to the 700 Club. President Trump is considering launching the biggest attack on Iran yet. His warning comes as American forces hit Iran for the 13th consecutive night.
21: Meanwhile, Israel is bracing for possible strikes by Iran and reopening public bomb shelters. CBN's Chris Mitchell has the story.
22: The U.S. strikes targeted Iranian military assets aimed at reducing Tehran's ability to threaten shipping through the Strait of Hormuz. President Trump told Axios he is considering what he called a massive attack against Iran, one bigger than ever before. He said Iran has not received enough pain and is not yet ready for negotiations.
23: They got some evil intentions. We cannot let them have a nuclear weapon. If we did all this that I'm talking about your data centers, isn't that important? When they start blowing away communities one by one, we cannot let them ever even think about having a nuclear weapon. And that's exactly what's happening. They'll never have a nuclear weapon.
22: The New York Times reports Iran rejected a peace plan proposed by the U.S. and passed along by Iraq. Iran said it doesn't want a short-term deal that doesn't resolve who would control the Strait of Hormuz. Satellite images appear to show Iran rapidly rebuilding facilities damaged in earlier U.S. and Israeli strikes. The new U.S. attacks come as Iran-backed Houthi rebels in Yemen claim they struck two Saudi oil tankers in the Red Sea, another critical global shipping route, helping push oil prices above $100 a barrel. Here in Israel, dozens of municipalities have reopened public bomb shelters as a precaution against a possible Iranian strike. Israel has said it would join any U.S.-led military operation if requested. Earlier this month, Prime Minister Benjamin Netanyahu warned Iran that any future attack would bring an even stronger response.
25: I can tell you one thing. No, I will say this to Iran's leaders.
0: Do not count on things remaining quiet if you attack us. Do not count on a repeat performance.

0: to Saudi Arabia joining the very respected and successful Abraham Accords.
1: The president is expected to meet with Prime Minister Netanyahu in the U.S. as early as next week.
2: All right, Chris Mitchell is with us now from Jerusalem. Chris, welcome. The president is talking about the biggest attack yet against Iran. What would that look like, do you think?
3: Well, Andrew, if President Trump does follow through, it could be aimed at changing the military calculus and not just a punishing attack, which could mean strikes against the Islamic Revolutionary Guard command centers and key in energy infrastructure. And that would be possibly Karg Island, and that could stop Iran's oil exports, and that could be an economic game changer for Iran. Obviously, more strikes against Iran's nuclear program, and the one in focus right now is called Pickaxe Mountain. It's a major nuclear site with many of the facilities buried deep underground, and that may need the massive, what they call the GPU-57. That's called a massive ordnance penetrator, or MOP. And that could be used perhaps in the next few days. Also, President Trump's likely sending a message that every escalation by Iran is going to bring a greater response from the U.S. and bottom line, not just to retaliate, but really restore deterrence against Iran.
2: All right, Chris, so if the war widens out in the Middle East, of course, Israel could be drawn into the fight. How likely does it seem that Iran will strike?
3: Well, we're hearing right now, Andrew, signs of a massive escalation that does appear imminent. And here are some of the signs. There's dozens of U.S. air refueling aircraft landed in Israel, squadrons of fighters in the region. We also see B-1 bombers flying out of England. Here in Israel, the alert levels are at their peak. Home front command soldiers are being told to expect call-up orders. Reservists have been notified. And as we said in our report, municipalities are reopening public bomb shelters. So Israel is taking this possibility very serious. For the past 2 weeks, Israelis really looked at places like Kuwait and other countries get hit. It's been raining quiet here, but it may not last very long.
2: So how does, you talked about some preparations, but how does all that really affect daily life in Israel?
3: Well, Israel has well-established emergency procedures, so if the drones or missiles are launched, people are going to get cell phone alerts on their phones, myself included. That notifies everyone there's an incoming attack, and then you get an air raid siren. That's giving you a clue to go ahead and get into a bomb shelter. So millions of people are perhaps receiving these alerts. It gives them a few seconds or minutes to get to the bomb shelters. We know schools will probably close. The size of public gatherings could be restricted, sometimes less than 50 people, and flights could be disrupted. Ben-Gurion could be shut down temporarily. So during the previous attacks, you know, daily life slowed dramatically, but didn't stop. Israelis are remarkably resilient, even under these extraordinary circumstances, and a reminder to pray for the peace of Jerusalem and protection over Israel.
2: Yeah, Chris, and another item in the headlines, kind of quietly a little bit, this U.S. deal to help Saudi Arabia build a civilian nuclear program. What has been the reaction in Israel?
3: Well, Andrew, it's kind of mixed. On the one hand, Israel would really welcome, a strategic partnership between the U.S., Saudi Arabia. Both view Iran as the greatest regional threat. On the other hand, Israel is very cautious about any neighbor country acquiring nuclear technology. We knew in 2007, actually, Israel bombed a nuclear reactor or potential nuclear reactor in Syria. So even for civilian purposes, they're very leery about this. The key question is whether the agreement is going to contain safeguards, and that would prevent the program from ever becoming a pathway for Saudi Arabia or any other nation in the region to a nuclear weapon.
2: Yeah, and regarding that, the president says the agreement requires the Saudis to normalize relations with Israel. Does that make it any easier for the Israelis to accept the deal?
3: Very much so, I think, Andrew. Normalization would be a significant diplomatic breakthrough, probably the biggest since the Abraham Accords. You know, before October 7th, there was a sense that Saudi Arabia was going to sign up for the Abraham Accords. You know, they're the leading Arab and Sunni Muslim power. So if you have a civilian nuclear agreement that's part of a broader package that may include diplomatic recognition, security cooperation, and a united front, that could be compelling here to Israel. But it's all provided if the nuclear safeguards are airtight. And also, we need to remember that one

0: caveat that Saudi Arabia wants to say that they want a Palestinian state as one of their requirements. Now, that's a non-starter here in Israel, but we'll see what happens. And certainly the big could be a big change here in the region if they do normalize relations.
1: All right, Chris, appreciate you bringing us up to speed. As always, thank you for joining us today.
0: Thanks.
1: All right, Chris, thanks. Here at home, the Department of Justice is taking a stronger stand on religious liberty. It includes more protections for churches and Christian organizations. Also recognizes the rights of parents in the religious upbringing of their children. CBN senior White House correspondent Kelly Wright has the story.
2: The agency has unveiled sweeping new guidance, its first update since 2017, aimed at expanding protections for faith-based rights across the federal government, directly responding to recent recommendations from the President's White House Religious Liberty Commission. Acting Attorney General Todd Blanche issued the memorandum to strengthen protections for faith-based individuals and organizations following years of shifting legal precedents. Blanche called religious liberty a founding principle of the nation and a fundamental constitutional right, stating, "It is essential that federal agencies fully respect and protect the ability of all Americans to live out their faith in daily life, including in their interactions with the federal government." The revised guidance follows a wave of recent Supreme Court rulings and orders agencies to make sure federal programs, workplace policies, contracting, and enforcement actions fully honor religious freedom under the Constitution and federal law. The new policy also reinforces parental rights and religious upbringing, strengthens church autonomy, and expands protections for religious expression in the workplace. In Washington, Kelly Wright, CBN News.
1: All right, thank you, Kelly. All right, up next, everybody, it's the place where Hannah once asked God for a child, and people are coming from around the world to do the same. How prayers in ancient Shiloh have been answered for generations.
3: And then also ahead, called by God to put all their eggs in one basket, this couple was led by the Lord to live off the land. Ashley Key takes us to Rehoboth Farms. That's ahead on today's show.
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1: 3,000 years ago in Samaria, a woman asked God for a son, and he answered her prayer. Today on that same ground, people are still praying and God is still answering. Joshua Swanson brings us the story from ancient Shiloh.
8: Long before Jerusalem became Israel's capital, this was the center of worship. Scripture says that the tabernacle stood here for nearly 400 years.
9: Our history began here 3,000 years ago when the people of Israel, we came back from Egypt. Egypt is all the way back down there. And we crossed Sinai Desert. We went all the way around. And then we entered Israel through Jordan.
10: Over the years, CBN News has covered major events here and groundbreaking archaeological discoveries.
11: And we're smack in the center of ancient Shiloh. So how do we know this is ancient Shiloh? When an archaeologist comes to an ancient site, they have a dream to find three things. Some kind of a verse with an explanation, an inscription. Doesn't have to say Hannah was here, but some kind of an inscription. And the preservation of the ancient Hebrew biblical name. And here we found all three.
10: Moriah Shapiro explains that Shiloh continues to draw people today for reasons beyond its ancient history.
9: I got here when I was 1 year old. It was 1978, when this area was completely empty. My family were part of a group that had a dream to find ancient Shiloh and to build it again. People come here from all over the world to pray in the place where Hannah actually prayed.
10: Among those visitors include the Flynns and Burnses, who traveled thousands of miles to stand where the book of 1 Samuel unfolded. This is where Hannah, barren, mocked, and misunderstood, silently poured out her heart to God, and God answered, giving her a son who would become the prophet Samuel.
12: What I realize is that the same God that Hannah prayed to then is the God we serve now. And it's unmistakable, because when you stand on the land where she prayed, you feel the sense of the Holy Spirit. I just had my 10-year-old son say to me, "Mom, I think I was saved right then when we were praying."
8: Believers say the same God who answered Hannah's prayer still answers prayer today. Women from Israel and around the world come here with hopes of having children, and many leave with testimonies of answered prayer.
10: Local resident Eliana Passanton continues to carry the tradition of prayer forward.
11: So 32 years ago, Hannah from Miami comes here and prays for a boy, for a baby boy. 9 months later, she gives birth to a son and names him Samuel. But the story doesn't end here.
10: Years later, Eliana would meet the next generation of that family, arriving at Shiloh once again.
11: She said, "I can't get pregnant naturally, and you told us to pray here. And I prayed for a boy and a girl. This is my boy, and this is my girl." Every single time I tell the story, somebody has a tear rolling down their cheek. "I've never prayed before. Can you tell me how to do it?"
10: Two generations of answered prayers, although Eliana is careful to point people to the heart of the message.
11: The moral of the stories is not come to Shiloh, touch the stones, and you'll be cured. Not at all. It's about being humble when we speak to God from a place of humility.
10: For Carolyn Burns, that truth is deeply personal.
13: God saw her, and God hears our prayers, and like Hannah, to come in humility and desperation for that longing, it's humbling. Easton is a gift because he's a miracle child to our family after a season of loss. So I've prayed Hannah's prayer for our family because I knew our family wasn't complete, and he's my Hannah's prayer.
12: I implore you to bring your requests, make them known to a God who is living and breathing and as alive and willing to answer them as he was 3,000 years ago today.
8: Here, archaeology confirms the Bible. Prayer bridges past and present, and answered prayer testifies to an unchanging God. Joshua Swanson reporting from ancient Shiloh for CBN News.
1: Awesome story, Joshua. I mean, that is fascinating. There was
9: it
1: so
9: really
1: much emphasis,
9: is.
1: Though, too. You don't just, it's not just that site, but there was emphasis on humility, right? And
9: yeah.
1: Being humble. Isaiah 66:2, the Lord says, "This is the one I look to. I look on this one with favor, the one who is humble, contrite in spirit, and trembles at my word." It's beautiful.
14: The awe of God. Mm-hmm. You know, Israel is beautiful. There's hardly a place you can walk that there's not some significant historical, biblical account of something that happened there. And I mean, it's a trip that everybody should make, and I know everybody can't, and maybe this is a difficult time to contemplate going there, but it's pretty special, pretty special. Well, a first impression leads to a second chance. Jeff and Denise both experienced the pain of divorce, and then a simple moment on their first date changed the course of both their lives. On a recent episode of Heaven Meets Earth, they told Abigail Robertson and Greg Hendricks about how they learned to trust and love again.
15: Aww. Would y'all mind sharing a bit of your love story? Because I think it's just so encouraging, because if you don't mind, like, both of y'all were married before you met each other, and now God has brought y'all together.
16: I had one sign from God that through my dating life since I had, since my marriage ended in divorce, moving forward, what would that person look like and what would that person have? And the first time we sat down at a restaurant, I'll let her tell this story, but when we sat down, the very first thing that we did is we said grace. And that was one of the signs that I had with the person that I was going to be with the rest of my life was that. And that was the very first time I've ever, on a first date, had someone say grace, so to share grace with. So I'll stop there. I'll turn it over to you. But that's what kickstarted this whole adventure that we're on. It's wonderful.
17: Yeah, well, he was like very optimistic about dating, and I was not. So many parts of my life, I never thought that I would ever be able to heal from. There were so many disappointments when my divorce happened. And I never thought I could trust anyone with my heart again. And my husband has taught me, God has really loved me through my husband in a way that is so tender and so kind. I never feel like I have to have my guard up with him. He softens me. And he does one thing that I think is so natural to him, but has changed my life, especially around my identity understanding, which is every time I go on TV, I go on a stage, or I do anything in public, my husband says one thing. He says, be you. Mm-hmm. And all my life, I had wanted to be somebody better, somebody different, somebody that my mom said I should be, someone that I could look up to. I was always looking for external cues about who I should be. Mm-hmm. He's the first person who ever said, who saw me for who I was. And the revelation that I could be me, I didn't even know who me was, but he's helped me find me. And when I don't know who I am, I'm reminded that he does. And God has shown him.
18: You look at scripture and what's, you know, and how that's modeled, as it says, husbands, you know, you die for your wife, you know. And wives submit to your husbands. Well, the wife is not submitting to the fleshly husband. She's submitting to the Christ that's living inside the man. So if you more deeply in love with him, it brings you into a safe place for your identity, who you are in God, and for him to champion that in you is really good.
16: I knew there was a Denise that was out there. I just hadn't found her yet. And I knew God was working on me and what became Denise with whatever we were going through. And that's why we were brought together.
14: Amazing. Be sure to subscribe to Heaven Meets Earth podcast for the rest of that story. 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Episodes are also available at CBN Family and on heavenmeetsearth.com. Always wonderful inspiration that leads us to a deeper relationship with the Lord.
19: And that's a great podcast with Abby. I love how Denise said, this was profound, and it's a great principle. God really loved me through my husband. And it's really true. God can use our spouse. He loves us through I remember interviewing an athlete once, and their marriage had been rocky for years. And part of his transformation was, he said, I realized God loves me through my wife. And as husbands and wives, it's a great thing to remember. We can show God's love to our spouse.
14: Absolutely. You know? And, you know, I love what Greg said, too, backing all of that up about the Christ in the husband is who the wife is submitting to. And it just pulls it all together.
19: That's a big responsibility on us, fellas. But an honor. It's an honor. All right, everybody, coming up, a couple who bought the farm, literally. See why they traded their comfortable life for greener pastures. And Ashley will take us to Rehoboth Farms. You're going to want to see her on that farm, I assure you. And later on, an injured shoulder put this active grandma on the sidelines. See how she was healed in an instant after years of pain. And Terry and I will be praying for you. That's up ahead on the program. Stay with us.
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14: Jessica and Josh had a stable life with a steady job and health care benefits. Now their stable life involves a barn, a garden, and a ton of chickens. They say they were called by God to become full-time farmers. Well, recently, our Ashley Key spent the day with them to spread some seed, do some chores, and ask them about starting from the ground up.
27: Hey, everyone. I am here in Suffolk, Virginia, my hometown, at Rehoboth Farm, a regenerative farm run by first-generation farmers Josh and Jessica. Come with me as I hear more of their story of how the Lord called them into farming and how He has provided every step of the way. All right, Josh, Jess, we are here at the farm. What are we doing today? Are y'all going to put me to work?
28: We've got a couple of special things for you. We're going to be moving some of our broiler chickens out onto the pasture.
27: Okay.
28: We're going to feed pigs. Ooh. We had a baby cow born. We had a calf born the other day, so we're going to tag a calf.
27: I'm going to tag a calf?
28: We're going to tag a calf.
27: Oh, my gosh. I'm so excited.
28: We're going to feed some dogs. We're going to feed some pigs. Oh. We're going to move some cows.
27: Oh, my gosh. Yep. It's going to be fun.
29: Oh, you're going
27: to be a good day.
29: To learn today.
27: I'm going to be Farmer Ash by the end of this. Okay, let's go. All right, let's scoop some feed.
29: So we need 24 pounds.
27: 24 pounds.
29: Yes.
27: Let's see if I can get
29: 24 pounds. You can do it.
27: Okay, wait. Can I use this?
29: Yeah, you can totally use the scooper.
27: Here we go. We get a little bit more up in here.
29: Yeah. Let's see. I bet you're a first try. You're just going to hit it. Nail on the head.
27: We'll see.
29: Do it.
27: We'll see.
29: Do it.
27: Here we go.
29: 14.
27: Oh, my gosh. Wait. 16. Oh, I thought it was 14. Okay. I got
29: so
27: a little
29: much
27: bit
29: closer.
27: More. Look, got a little bit more to get. It's okay, guys. It's okay.
29: Really working
27: All right.
29: on that.
27: Here we go.
29: Shoulders.
27: I know. Seriously. Yeah. I feel like being a farmer, you just are like constantly.
29: Yeah. You're Whew. Constantly using your body in ways you didn't know you had to.
27: Okay. Here we go. Let's see what I got. 24 pounds.
29: 24 pounds! Woo! Yes, honey!
27: Okay.
29: So let's load up our feed to head out to the pasture, and you can start feeding animals.
27: Let's go.
29: Let's go.
27: See ya. We're going in here.
29: Yep.
27: We're going to get the eggs.
29: Our nest boxes are right here.
27: Oh, my gosh.
29: So they're right on the back. We've set them up.
27: Wow. Hello, Mama.
29: Hi.
27: I'm just getting your eggs.
2: Thank you so. Oh, uh-oh. Give me your eggs, Mama. I'm sorry. So you got any eggs underneath you? No. Okay.
29: There are so many eggs.
2: Yes. Oh gosh.
28: Take that one and start on one end and fill it in.
2: Okay. Here, chicky, chicky, chicky. Oh, shucks.
28: It's all good.
2: Here, chicky. Come on, little chickies. Come on, little chickies. Come eat, y'all.
28: Okay. These are our broiler chickens.
2: Broiler
28: so
2: chickens.
28: These are where your meat comes from. We do 75 birds per pen. They move daily, so they're getting fresh grass, fresh bugs. They're spreading
2: nice.
28: Manure.
2: Okay.
28: Then their manure is getting deposited on the ground, mm-hmm. and it's super high in nitrogen.
2: So the poo has all the good stuff.
28: It's got all the good stuff.
2: All
28: in
2: the
28: it.
2: Good stuff.
28: We're putting tons of nitrogen on
2: that's
28: the ground.
2: That's so cool.
28: And that's what grows your leafy green material is
2: wow.
28: is that nitrogen.
2: So now we're gonna feed them.
28: Yep.
2: We're gonna give them water.
28: Yep.
2: Okay.
28: And move
2: so,
28: them.
2: So all right. So much more thick. Oh, that might.
28: Perfect. Perfect.
2: Okay. All right. Pulling up.
28: Gotta use those farm muscles.
2: Oh!
28: Tiny bit more. Right there.
2: Good?
28: Yep.
2: She wants to move.
28: All right, come on, Ashley. Just... grab that leg. All right. Now.
29: Oh, underneath the face. Oh. Everybody else.
28: Right, you,
29: back
28: you,
29: it up.
28: Yep. Now just hold
29: back
28: her head kind of in.
29: Ear tag in.
28: Yeah.
29: Just back up.
28: Okay. You got her. Come and I'll keep the other ones
2: all
28: off.
2: Hey, Ash. Good okay. job.
29: Okay.
2: She's so pretty.
29: Hi, baby. You're so sweet. You're so sweet. It's okay. It's okay, baby. It's okay.
28: Shucks.
2: Okay. Great. You did it. Okay.
28: All right. Let her go.
29: Hi, baby. You're so sweet. Oh, my gosh, I love you.
2: I'm sorry, guys. I'm sorry, Mom.
29: It's fine.
2: Hi.
29: Oh, my gosh. She's so cute.
2: I just did that, y'all.
28: All right. Now
2: All right, now we got to move.
28: Now they're ready to move.
2: Okay. Okay, y'all.
28: Come on.
2: Come on, cows.
28: They're coming.
2: Look at that. Moving them cows. Let's go see some piglets. Feeding time. Let's do this. All right, you go to that trough, I'll go to this trough.
29: Okay. Just dump it?
2: Yep, you're gonna dump it in. Hey, pigs. Hey,
29: come here, pigs.
2: Cool. You fed some pigs. And their little tails, when they curl up, they're happy.
29: That's so cool.
2: Hey, pig mama. You ready to eat? She's a good pig.
28: She's a real good pig.
29: All right, Tia.
2: That's all the chores
28: for
2: the farm.
28: That's it for pigs. Yeah.
2: Farm chores complete.
29: Farm chores complete.
28: Farm chores complete.
29: Farm chores
28: good
29: complete.
28: Job, Ash.
3: Today has been amazing. Thank you so much for taking me all along the farm, doing farm chores. You know, I want to go back a little bit to the very beginning.
29: Well, hello. Welcome to Rehoboth Farm.
3: Josh what even led you guys to begin this journey?
28: Jessica and I have always been kind of like do-it-yourself people. And so when we really started like educating ourselves about what we're eating and what we're putting in our bodies, and then realizing...
3: we could do it ourselves.
28: Right, like... Well, I could raise some chickens in our backyard, you know, for eggs, and we would have a garden, things like that.
3: When did you guys feel a call from the Lord to become full-time farmers? Because at that time, you were in the military.
28: We kind of thought maybe I'll finish out a career do 20 years, right, and get that retirement, and maybe we'll buy a piece of land along the way and have it paid off by the time we retire, and then it'll be like a hobby-type farming thing.
4: We took a prayer class, and we both were kind of, we dug in deep for that prayer class and really were challenged by it. And during that time of like very intentional seeking the Lord season, he really made it very clear that we were going to be full-time farmers.
28: We've really seen God move like crazy stuff. And so I knew that I could leave that financial stability. I could leave that
4: steadiness.
28: I could leave that health care, right? I could leave that because I know God's got me. We saw this place online, and I think within like 12 hours we had a contract on it. And when I was walking the property, I definitely felt like the Holy Spirit just here.
27: Tell me about the meaning behind the name Rehoboth. How did you guys choose that name?
4: In 2013, 2014, we both were like, we really feel like God is calling us to do this full time. Like when we were trying to look for land and all of that. And I was like, if God's calling us to farm, I feel like he's also gonna name it. And Josh was like, oh yeah, he already did.
28: In my downtime, I was really just kind of digging into the Old Testament stuff, and God just kept bringing me back to this place, Rehoboth. I really started breaking down some of these Hebrew words and what do they mean and things like that. And it just really resonated with me, like the word Rehoboth. It can be kind of translated a few different ways, but like one of them being like, God has made room for me here.
27: Farming in general is hard work, right? But what you guys are doing is very hard work. And it's a smaller farm, so there's smaller, you know, amounts of people that can work the farm. It's you guys and your family members. Why did you choose this route of farming compared to other ways to do it?
28: We feel that it honors God. And not that raising them another way doesn't. But for me, if this is my mission field, then a good way for me to reach the lost, when they ask that question, well, why are you raising your animals this way? Well, I believe that God created the cow to X, Y, and Z. And if I'm a Christ follower and I want to honor him and his creation, then I'm going to try to raise them in a manner that I think
4: they were intended.
28: He created them to live.
4: Because I have to stand before him one day. And how I treated these animals, how I stewarded this time, the people that I interact with the farm.
28: And we believe that it is like reaching people.
27: How much has prayer and just being in God's presence impacted you guys throughout this process and journey?
28: It's an integral part of what we're doing here, especially when like I feel like this is something that God has called us to do, so I need to be in conversation with him about running this farm.
4: I feel like the first 5 years of this farm, I kept praying, hey, Lord, what's my word for the year? And he's like, cling. And I was like, what's my new word for the year? He's like, still cling.
27: Cling to me.
4: Yeah. And I was like, yeah. I would like to not cling. Like, I feel like I'm having a koala the whole season of farming. Can I just, like, walk with you? He's like, no, cling. You need to cling. And we did. Every time we've ever wanted to quit or walk away or throw up our hands and be like, we could find an easier job. We could raise our kids with less bumps in this road. They could have an easier whatever. I mean, it's not true. Like, if we were to walk away from what God's asked us to do and walk in disobedience, that is not easier. I would choose obedience and battle any day, and him show up miraculously, constantly, and reaffirm that I need him. than to go do whatever I want to do, and it'd be easier mm-hmm. and not have the clinging relationship that we have with him, where we really do rely on him. Yeah. He constantly asks us to lean in.
28: Yeah, and I think, like, seeing God's provision time after time after time again, it really does solidify, like, you've called me to do this. So, like, it gives you energy to keep going.
14: There is something about tending the beautiful earth that God has given us and the cycle of life and provision that all of that is a part of that is just, it's almost beyond description in a way. You know, it feels very natural. I'm not a farmer, but I have a daughter who loves to farm. And so I've been close to some of this for the last number of years, and it's pretty remarkable. There's a little bit of miraculous in everything.
19: And these God adventures, hearing people who step out in obedience, kind of give up the life, the comfortable life, the secure life, whatever, and say, God, I'm going to follow you. I mean, when Jess was saying, like, disobedience is harder.
14: Yeah.
19: What a lesson in faith for us. And not to mention, Ashley, bravo out there. I was supposed to be on that production. I don't remember exactly what happened.
14: You got sick that day, right?
19: Bringing my Jersey swagger down there might have been a mistake. But when she was verbally inviting the chickens over to eat, that was my favorite part. How about that? Those pigs. They said the one pig is a good pig. I don't know what separates the good from the bad.
14: Well, but she looked like a mama who had just had many, many piglets.
19: That is some hard work.
14: That
19: beautiful
14: is
19: animals.
14: Some hard work. And they, you know, that little Rehoboth sign, mm-hmm. they've got it all.
19: Yes,
14: from the cattle down to the egg.
19: Ashley did quite well, didn't she?
14: Ashley did a great job. Yep.
19: She did a great job.
14: Yep.
19: Congratulations, Ashley.
14: A little bit of farmer in her, I think.
19: Yes. Well, Suffolk, there you go. All right, everybody, coming up. She couldn't swim, she couldn't exercise, couldn't sleep without pain. As the years went on, this woman was getting worse, but she was healed. We're going to tell you her story and pray with you. Stay with us.
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6: Folks, welcome back to the 700 Club for the CBN News Break. A suspect is in custody after two men were stabbed in New York City Thursday. Witnesses told police the attacker yelled Allahu Akbar in both stabbings. One of the victims was this Jewish man who was lying outside a church and synagogue on the Upper West Side. Another man of Asian descent was stabbed in the back near Central Park. Police caught the suspect, 51-year-old Raul Morales, after he ran away. Both victims are expected to recover. Police are investigating the attacks as possible hate crimes, although they say mental health may have been a factor. CBN's Operation Blessing is helping Americans in need. When Janet Parker's heat went out in the middle of a Virginia winter, the cost of repairs wiped out the savings she had worked so hard to maintain. Like many seniors on fixed income, she found herself dependent on government food assistance. But it wasn't enough to meet even basic needs. Then a friend told her about First Baptist Church East End, one of Operation Blessing's local distribution partners. She got in line and she says, "They bless me by filling my car with food." For Janet, the blessing was a reminder she wasn't forgotten. She says, quote, "When I sit down to eat, I feel the love of God." You can find out more about the great work Operation Blessing is doing by visiting OB.org. My friends Andrew and Terry will be back with more of today's 700 Club right after this.
7: Elmer and his wife Rosa were devastated to learn that their son Christopher was born with club feet. The doctor urged the family to schedule surgery. Elmer knew they could never afford it. Rosa remembered hearing about Operation Blessing at the hospital. They called and asked if we could help.
8: They opened the doors for us so that we could have hope that our child will walk normally.
7: Operation Blessing arranged for Christopher to receive the surgery and casting needed to correct the misalignment in his feet and ankles.
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17: Monday. Tormented by his past.
18: I couldn't remember everything.
17: Haunted by the shadows.
18: I was suicidal at the age of 7.
17: And being driven to an early grave.
18: You need to go to the emergency room right now.
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18: I felt free for the first time in years.
14: Arlene could not talk, she could barely drink water, and she was struggling to breathe. Even worse, doctors said she could die without an operation that she could never afford.
7: 37-year-old Arlene suffered with severe pain in her neck and ear. It was caused by lumps or abscesses filled with infection.
30: I was crying in pain. I could not even explain what's going on. I could not talk. I could not drink water. It was even hard to breathe.
7: Doctors told her surgery to remove the lumps was the only way to keep the infection from spreading to her brain or heart, which would be fatal.
30: I heard what the doctor said. I could really die if I go home. And I don't want to die because I have a son.
7: Arlene is the sole provider for her young son. Her income as a customer service agent was not enough to pay for the $3,000 surgery and hospital stay that would save her life.
30: I lost hope. I don't know how to, you know, make it work. I could not find a way.
7: Then a friend connected her with Operation Blessing. Thanks to you, we quickly paid for Arlene to receive the emergency surgery she needed. And we covered the cost of her extended stay at a Filipino hospital so she could receive needed antibiotic infusions. Today, Arlene is home from the hospital and caring for her son. The surgery, a complete success.
30: You really saved my life. You extended my life. I will never forget that. Thank you so much.
14: All of that infection was in lumps that were in her neck, in her ear canal. You know, anytime anything's close to your brain like that, you run the risk, really, of having the infection go to your brain. She really could have died without this procedure, and there was no opportunity for her. You know, here we have insurance policies, we have different governmental programs that people can go to for help, but there's none of that in so many of the countries around the world. That's why the work you do, 700 Club members, makes such a difference in the lives of people who are in serious need, like Arlene was. We want to say thank you. Thank you for taking the time to say, I want to be a part of touching people around the world right at their point of need. 65 cents a day, $20 a month, makes you a 700 Club member. 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If you haven't joined the 700 Club, will you do it today? You do it by calling our toll-free number. 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Ask God what he'd have you to do, because Arlene is just one story that you're seeing today of lives that 700 Club members have joined, but there are people all around the world who are in desperate situations, and we have the opportunity and the privilege of stepping right into that. In addition to calling our number, you can also join online if you prefer. It's cbn.com, and then you can text your giving if you'd like to CBN at 71777. But do it now, will you? We say thank you in advance. Andrew?
19: All right. Thank you, Terry. Sherry Kemp, she believes in the power of prayer. When her doctor told her she needed a knee replacement, she actually refused. She had the faith to believe for a supernatural healing. She'd already received one miracle, and so she was expecting another.
0: It was frustrating because I couldn't do the things I wanted to do, you know, like swim and exercise and pick up my grandchildren when they were younger.
2: Sherry Kemp led a healthy, active life until a few years ago when a debilitating and painful shoulder injury began limiting her mobility.
0: As I've gotten older, it's gotten progressively worse. Couldn't sleep on my right shoulder. Lifting plates, even small amount of weight would hurt.
2: Sherry grew up in church and always believed in healing. But despite her prayers, the pain persisted.
0: I've been praying for healing for a long time. A very long time. And, you know, God has a reason for everything, so I just keep believing. I don't give up.
2: In April of 2022, Sherry turned on the 700 Club.
0: I watch the 700 Club typically every day if possible. I've been a member for a long time. And Gordon was speaking about right shoulder pain.
15: There's someone, you heard the report about the right shoulder, and you're saying right shoulder. You too have your left hand touching that shoulder across your body. God has just healed it. You just felt that presence. That joint is now loose, and you can raise your arm all the way up. Just do it right now in Jesus' name.
0: The pain went away, and I was moving my arm all over, you know, moving it back and forth. I could never put it behind my behind my back, and I can, you know, now. I can do everything. I mean, it's just amazing. Since that day, I've had full range of motion and no pain whatsoever. I'm able to exercise, lift weights, swim, which I do as much as I possibly can.
3: Since then, she says the Lord has healed her in several other areas as well.
0: When I went to the doctor, he was telling me I needed a knee replacement, and I said, no, thank you, have a nice day. And I came home and I prayed, you know, and I said, God, you made me, you can heal me. My knee is fine now. I just try to listen to him and what he's directing me to do. We only have one body. We have to take care of it so that he can use us for our purpose in life.
3: Sherry continues to lead an active life and wants to share what Jesus has done for her with everyone she can.
0: I can see him working, not in just my life, but in people around me, you know, and I just pour into people. God pours into me. And so I know that I have to overflow into others so that they can receive what God has for them as well. I want to leave a legacy of love inspired by the Lord God. I want everyone to know what he did in my life.
19: All right, Sherry, we celebrate with you. God bless you. If you're watching this program now, many of you will write us and say, I so look forward to the prayer segments. Maybe you've been waiting, you've been seeking God for a miracle. We want to pray for you now. Let's do so. Father God, we come before you boldly, as the word says to do, yet we also come before you humbly, knowing you reign, you have dominion. The word says God is our refuge and strength. Jesus is our good shepherd and healer, and the Holy Spirit is our counselor, our advocate, and has the power of the kingdom of heaven. So, Father God, for those watching, we pray for miracles. And I am so confident there is a young woman watching who is practically skin and bones and has been struggling with eating disorders. And you literally, like you say out loud, you hate yourself. And today is a very, very significant day for you when God is rescuing you. He's answering the prayers of those who've been praying for you. And right now, those chains are coming off of bondage to the enemy. And your heart and your mind and your body are all going to be functioning in a healthy manner, except what Jesus is doing for you today. You're feeling that in your spirit. Embrace him now. Your healing is here in Jesus' name.
14: Someone else, you're an adult, but you have an infection in your tonsils. You've never had them removed. You've never had trouble with them before, honestly, but suddenly they're filled with infection, and you have other situations in your life that make it difficult for you to have them removed. God's healing that right now. The infection is going away, and you're going to be perfectly fine in Jesus' name.
19: As Terry and I pray, we just, even before the program, we just pray, you know, Lord, what are you doing for people? And I think someone out there just overdid it outside in the heat. You're an older man and you're angry at yourself because you made some bad decisions outdoors and you're suffering as a result. And whatever that is, you've got, God's healing you now. And you're going to be back on your feet in Jesus' name.
14: Somebody else, you're angry with yourself because you said some things to a loved one that are kind of out of character for you, but you were angry. And it's caused division between the two of you. And God is speaking to you today, saying, humble yourself, ask forgiveness, and restore that relationship in Jesus' name.
19: It's interesting Terry prayed that because there are a lot of people who have this anger, this like self-loathing. Now remember, the enemy is the accuser. He accuses us, but Romans says there is no condemnation for those who are in Christ Jesus. On a daily basis, we need to make sure we are not listening to the lies of someone who hates us. Wear that belt of truth. You're created in the image of God, and he loves you.
14: Lord, I just pray for all of us that you teach us to be listening for your voice, to be have moments of stillness in our day where we say, God, what do you want to speak to me? Help us to hear you, God, and what it is you're wanting.
19: Thank you, Lord God. Thank you for miracles. In Jesus' name we pray.
14: Amen. Amen.
19: Give us a call, please, to report a miracle, or if you have prayer need, 1-800-700-7000. Here's a word from Isaiah. Fear not, for I am with you. I will strengthen you. Yes, I will help you. Hold on to that promise from God for today. Thanks for being with us. We'll see you next time.
17: Monday, tormented by his past.
4: I couldn't remember everything.
17: Haunted by the shadows.
18: I was suicidal at the age of 7.
17: And being driven to an early grave.
18: You need to go to the emergency room right now.
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18: I felt free for the first time in years.
4: We also had members who fought in the war to fight for the cause of liberty.
20: Making sure that Army is staffed and supplied. He's able to identify British intelligence agents and send that information on to Washington. After they've served in the Army, they look forward to a government which gives to bigotry no sanction, to persecution no assistance.
21: Washington's words are powerful because they express an idea of a world that's different from the one everybody grew up in.
22: This ideal of religious freedom is going to be part of the government, but is it really meant for everyone?
20: Is this going to be a place where you can be free to say what you want about God?
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28: Coming up on Jerusalem Dateline, ramping up. 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
31: And I'm Paul Petit.
29: On Thursday, CENTCOM announced U.S. forces struck Iranian targets for the 13th consecutive night.
31: And Israel is now bracing for an Iranian retaliation. Here's the latest on these and other stories.
28: The U.S. strikes targeted Iranian military assets aimed at reducing Tehran's ability to threaten shipping through the Strait of Hormuz. President Trump told Axios he is considering what he called a massive attack against Iran, one bigger than ever before. He said Iran has not received enough pain and is not yet ready for negotiations.
32: They got some evil intentions. We cannot let them have a nuclear weapon. If we did all this that I'm talking about your data centers, isn't that important? When they start blowing away communities one by one, we cannot let them ever even think about having a nuclear weapon. And that's exactly what's happening. They'll never have a nuclear weapon.
28: The New York Times reports Iran rejected a peace plan proposed by the U.S. and passed along by Iraq. Iran said it doesn't want a short-term deal that doesn't resolve who would control the Strait of Hormuz. Satellite images appear to show Iran rapidly rebuilding facilities damaged in earlier U.S. and Israeli strikes. The new U.S. attacks come as Iran-backed Houthi rebels in Yemen claim they struck 2 Saudi oil tankers in the Red Sea, another critical global shipping route, helping push oil prices above $100 a barrel. Here in Israel, dozens of municipalities have reopened public bomb shelters as a precaution against a possible Iranian strike. Israel has said it would join any U.S.-led military operation if requested. Earlier this month, Prime Minister Benjamin Netanyahu warned Iran that any future attack would bring an even stronger response.
33: I can tell you one thing. No, I will say this to Iran's leaders. Do not count on things remaining quiet if you attack us. Do not count on a repeat performance, because it won't be a repeat. The last one was powerful enough. It will be a different kind of response, far more powerful.
28: And in another key development for Israel, President Trump and White House Press Secretary Karoline Leavitt said the administration is linking the civilian nuclear program with Saudi Arabia to normalization of ties with Israel.
1: There will be no enrichment of material, an important point being made, between the Department of Energy and Saudi Arabia, which pertains only to non-military use, will be approved, but is totally subject to Saudi Arabia joining the very respected and successful Abraham Accords.
28: The president is expected to meet with Prime Minister Netanyahu in the U.S.